0: morning to Catbird Seat. How are you doing on this Saturday night?
1: I'm in a wonderful mood.
0: Lady C, speak to me.
1: Hey, how you doing?
0: I'm kicking, but I don't know how high. Kiki, speak to me, girl. Speak to me.
1: Hey, Moon Man. Hey, Fun Bunch. Hey, America. Kiki is in the building.
0: The smartest man in Philly. Speak to me, Justice. Talk to me.
2: You know the building. It's Justice from Philly with my Fun Bunch and the Moon Man on this fantastic Saturday night.
0: Round and round we go, where we stop, and nobody knows. I think I'm going to send the old parties up again, and maybe that'll make somebody smile. Be a little
1: hot. Hey, Justin. What?
0: It's Saturday night. What's on your mind, America? What's on your mind, Kiki? What's on your mind, Justice? What's on your mind, Miss B? And Lady C, you keep a whole lot of things on your mind. Talk to me, world. Talk to me, Justice. How, what was your week like?
2: Moon Man, it was so productively to where I was getting things back on track to where now at the end of the week, things are back on track, and now I'm in the right mode to success. So something like that.
0: Sounds good to me. How was your week, Kiki?
1: My week was better than amazing. Per usual, I have some good news for y'all. You found somebody.
2: Got a biscuit in the oven?
1: Not yet. But I did get my good government job back.
2: All right. Oh, congratulations.
3: Absolutely.
2: Wow. That is awesome. How did that occur?
1: Nobody but God. That's it.
2: All right. I'll give it up to God, too.
1: Nobody but God. And that's just all I can say. It's been over a year. But I'm going back.
2: Well, that's wonderful news, you know, and hopefully a lot of people who lost their jobs, they'll get theirs back, too, when things get back on track in our country. Eventually, they will, and a lot of people will be rehired back in those positions that they went to school for and they worked so hard to obtain, you know, everything to get where they were, and then it was stripped away from them. So I hope that everybody gets a full there's a good word for it, but just to be made whole again, everybody, whoever was done wrong. And you might even voted for that. You might even voted for your own demise, but we still pray for you that things will change and you'll be made whole again.
0: Well, is that a trend going around to begin to hire people back in certain jobs on Kiki? Do you know?
1: That's what I'm hearing, you know, that they are bringing a lot back, you know, throughout the entire government. So, you know, I just happened to be one of the blessed ones that was able to get restored. And I am humbled, I'm grateful, and there is hope. I will tell you that throughout this year, it allowed me to really reflect and pivot. And so I learned a lot about myself. I learned, you know, that we are resilient people. And, of course, I had my moments, but I didn't miss a beat, and I thank God for that. And so, you know, I say to everybody, have some entrepreneurial spirit about you. Get your hustle on, and I did just that because that's, you know, how I was raised. You can't just sit by and do nothing. That's never an option, and so I'm grateful, and God has restored me, and he's going to continue to grow me and stretch me, and so I did want to share the good news with Moon Man and the Fun Bunch.
2: A wonderful testimony tonight here on Moon Man and the Fun Bunch. Wonderful.
0: Well, you know, I'm proud and happy for anyone

0: they can make progress. A little bit, a whole lot, doesn't really matter. As long as you do more today than you did yesterday, you accomplish more than whenever that occurred, more than you did the day before, and that's great. I look at situation in different ways from some people, and everybody can't see the same thing through somebody else's eyes. And I'm happy for you. We're always praying for you. But you were very positive. You never complain. You always talk positive. So I like that about you, and God bless you. And you're going to, now, what you do when you get your first paycheck, you take all the fun bunch out of a treatise. I like a prime steak, mm-hmm. medium rare.
1: Okay, okay.
2: Just gonna spend her money already. Mm-hmm. Let her decide when she want to take this out.
0: No. I want to decide. I want to kiss her before she starts throwing that money away.
1: The Bible says you have not because you ask not. So I hear you.
2: Right.
0: You know, I often say everybody's blessed every day, but in a different way. Now, I've noticed some people can hit the lottery. John Doe was blessed. But they do not know that they're blessed too, because you can walk out your door and a car can hit you. You can walk out your door and just fall out. So people, you're blessed every day you wake up and can walk and be mobile or just be alive. Now, Jesus can hit the lottery. You didn't hit the lottery, but you're still blessed because you're alive.
2: Thank you.
0: So I look at life that way. I don't worry about, I was watching the news the other day. They said somebody hit the Powerball in Maryland. They said there was twice. So when in Maryland hit the Powerball, now that was great. But now my common sense tell me, don't play the Powerball now for the next year because they're not going to let nobody in Maryland hit no Powerball three times in 1 year. That's not going to happen.
2: Go over somewhere, Virginia, huh?
0: The system is not designed that way. So now, if I lived in Pennsylvania or D.C. or Virginia or even down in Kakalaki, I would take a shot at it. But not in Maryland, and they hit twice a year, $500-some million, it's not going to happen. So I said, well, now, the other ball, I think, is about $700,000. I said, now, I may take a shot at that. But as far as looking at things realistically, how things work, there's no way they're going to give Maryland that kind of money in 1 year. That's just not how the system is. And so I look at things, and now somebody else, they're playing the Powerball tomorrow. I'm talking about, man, I'm going to hit. How you going to hit this? Had two people hit this year for $500 million. You think they're going to give that kind of money in one state? And all these other states going to be pissed off? Oh, no, it don't work like that.
1: Well, California has hit several times in a row, so I can't really say that. Mm-hmm. I mean, you know, but...
0: Say that again.
1: I say California has hit several times in a row before.
0: How many times did you set Maryland in the state of California?
1: Oh, I don't know.
0: But that's what I'm saying. See, it depends on the area, the state, and all that. But anyway, and I went in a bit.
1: I'm just saying, keep hope alive.
2: For sure.
0: It won't be on Moon Man dollars, but when I find out they stop telling people who actually hit and their ages, anyone that I heard that hit the lottery, always somebody wealthy or so, or 90 to 100 years old, that they know they're not going to accept all their money. And I never heard of nobody 19, 25, 30 years old hitting the lottery. I never heard no one that I knew of hit the lottery. So I don't even worry about it. Sometimes if I got a couple of bucks and I don't mind, you know, losing it, I'll buy a ticket. But when I buy a ticket, I just buy a ticket. It's me buying a ticket. And if I hit, fine. If I don't, you know, I spend maybe $20 total in maybe 6 months at one time, but that's it. And that's over a period of time. But it's okay. I mean, listen, I'm like, KT, if God intends for it to happen, you can find a lottery ticket and win. I was watching what's that boy's name? It's a good day.
1: We have to take a break. It's a good day. We have to take a break. When we come back, we'll get right back to it. Everybody, stay where you are. 1-800-450-7876. Give us a moment in the phone box.
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0: right, welcome back. It's Saturday night. It's Saturday night. It's Moon Man and the Fun Bunch. What do you think about Tucker Carlson running for president? Any of you heard about that? And he's laid out his vision for the U.S. Have you heard or have you read anything pertaining to that, Tucker Carlson?
1: No, I haven't. This is the first time of me hearing of anything like this.
0: And also, what's the man's name about the pillow? What's that guy's name talking about that ran the pillow company?
1: Mike something.
0: Yeah, he tried to run for government. See, everybody trying to get that power. Now, will Carson run for president in 2028? Mm-hmm. He's already said that he planned on running. Mike, the guy named Mike Dick Kendall or something like that.
1: Right.
0: Yeah, you see, I don't like to use the word color. I like to say the system. And once I say the system, I want you to understand who I'm talking about. But all of these people are wealthy people, because I heard Tucker Carlson talking about his airplane. These wealthy people want to maintain power and money. You don't see or hear about nobody that's running that you know have a normal income. The majority of these people are super wealthy, and they would like to maintain their wealth. And we have to understand that. And just like if you have a Muslim name, El Saeed, they want to say that he's a Muslim and he's way out there and he's crazy, just like you say about Bernie Sanders. Only because Bernie Sanders knows going to help a lot of low-income people. And we have to look at the system. We can't look at what they're saying, what they have done and are doing. Look at Trump. The jury finds the immigrant not guilty for messing up the pool. Trump wants judge to revisit the case. And the judge already, in writing, say that the man was not guilty. He does not want to accept that. The Supreme Court says anyone born in America is a citizen. Trump want to go around the Supreme Court, and he signed an executive order that if you come into this country pregnant and you're born here, you're still not a citizen. This man is trying all kinds of games. And I just want our people to be aware, just like they say, look around you when you're walking and out and about. You got to look around and listen to what all these different news media people are saying. Now, look at this man running for attorney general. All of the bad stuff that he's done, and he admits that he was Trump's personal lawyer. All them people said they were not going to vote for him. The time Trump talked to, was it whatever the guy's name is, I can't think of it at the moment, he agreed to vote for the man claiming to be the attorney general. And he's already proven, say that Trump won the election, what he did now, and refused on the oath to say Trump did not win. So when you see all these people, you hear all these meetings, they're doing this, all these investigating. But you don't hear them trying to get back to these papers they want to be released. So I'm going to say to our people, just look around what's going on and try to figure out what we have to do as a people to survive. Trump now, I don't know if you notice it or not, they're trying to figure out a way to get out of this war. But the Iranians, so oh no, it's not that easy. Because we want America to compensate us for all of the damage they've done to our country. Now, you know who got to pay for that? The taxpayer. You and me and everybody has to pay taxes. So how can anybody in their right mind like to vote for this party? But you don't hear nobody saying the right thing. And now, here's what Trump has said. the Michigan primary was a sham, that they cheated there. That's what he's already said. And then he's already said, well, Akeem Brandon Jeffrey, to come to speak at the House, I work with him. See, he got plan A, plan B. If he lose, he's going to try to claim that it was rigged. If he wins, he's not going to say anything. But if he loses, he's going to say it was rigged. And then if it goes through, then he's going to say, well, I'll work with you. He's got all kinds of plans. And I don't know how many of you out there listening is watching any of this. I don't know if you have your opinion. And he just said, well, gas prices, we expect gas prices to rise. Why is that? So what are your thoughts on any of this, Jesse?
1: Okay, so as Todd Blanche, the former attorney for Trump, he gets appointed to attorney general now. He can do what Trump wanted him to do initially was to cover for him and to not allow any kind of investigations into his taxes or any type of business dealings or anything. So now he has that man put in place, and he was confirmed yesterday. And so
0: last night. They make you tired and make you say, well, heck, let's do something to go home. That's the game. If you notice, all these bills they pass late at night.
1: Right. That's true. They do hold it up. Mm-hmm. And so so it's like I had said years ago that Trump is the greatest chess player that the world has ever seen.
0: Mm-hmm. I said that.
1: You know, and so as he always, you know, is playing chess while others are playing checkers, like, he has made himself the king on the board. And Moon Man called it all along. You know, he said he wants to make himself a king. He wants to be a dictator. He wants to get even with people who did him wrong, or he wants to come in and retaliate against people who, you know, might have called for an investigation on him. So Moon Man was right about everything, in a sense, where what he was trying to tell us about Trump is going to enact the Project 2025 that he says he knows nothing about, that's what they're going to use to come in here and destroy the Constitution and take over the country. So Moon Man was right about everything, you know, and I say it like that because, you know, some people were willing to give Trump the benefit of the doubt, and they would trust him for what he was saying that he would do if he became president again, which was the promises that he made, which is the no tax on tips and the bring down the price of food, to bring down the price of gas, to end the war with Ukraine, and to end the other war with Israel and Palestine. And none of that has been done. When he promised he was going to do it when he first came in, or even before he got in office, some of those things he said he would have done even before he sat down in the Oval Office. And he hasn't gotten anything done, but he's lying and saying he's done things and the price is coming down. Meanwhile, I just paid $5.18 for my premium gas today.
0: Well, you see, Justin, what I was trying to explain, see, I'm not a good speaker, but I try to make things so people can understand or make them want to look into this. Now, if you see a snake in the bushes, let's say it's in the winter time. You see this snake frozen with ice. Oh, you say, oh, that's a cute little snake. So I'm going to take this snake home, and I'm going to throw that snake out, and I'm going to keep him as a pet. So you took that snake in your bosom, you can take that snake home. And you throw that ice off the snake and get the snake all warm, and the snake bites you. Then you say, you know what? I saved your life. I spoiled you out and brought you home and got you all healthy, now you bite me. Now you know what the snake gonna say? Well, you knew I was a snake in the beginning.
1: And that's what Trump reads at his campaign rallies in the first set of his rallies. He even read it once or twice in his campaign rallies where he reads the snake poem. And at the end, it's like he bites the lady who saved him and rescued him and took him in and fed him. And then he says, "You knew I was a snake before you met me." So, you know.
0: See, I go back and see.
2: I'll be sitting when the evening comes.
1: We got to go to commercial break, Lady C.
3: Yes, Justin, I got this. Thank you so much. I appreciate the help. And Miss B, take us to the break.
2: Sitting on the dock of the bay. Watching the tide roll away. Sitting on the dock of the bay. Wasting time.
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0: Saturday night is like good soul music. Listen, ladies, here on Saturday at 12 noon. You know, I often say this to Chi-Chi because she's the youngest one. She can't see what I see through her eyes because she never was called to get hired, had to say yes, sir, or yes, ma'am. And somebody calls you an N. You were not told that you have to say yes, sir, or yes, ma'am to someone younger than you. I don't think she ever had to deal with having to go around to the back to buy a sandwich. You see, when you go back to the beginning of this whole structure, and you see the beginning of how it started, you see a lot of things that these young generation have not seen, and it's hard. You can tell them, and they can say, yeah, I read about it, but still totally different when you've not experienced it. I understand the system. And it's not from an education standpoint. It's about facts that they told me. And when I was a young boy, I used to like to read novels. And I read this novel, and I could not forget it. That helped me to work within the system. The model, that novel, was The Spook Who Sat Behind the Door. I think that's in the title of that novel. And when I read that novel, it explained to me how this guy did and became a millionaire. And I began to understand the game. And when you understand the game, you cannot let Mr. Bobo, Miss Bobo, you cannot let yourself misunderstand the system. Because it's there in front of you. It's just like when they released that 900-page book. They told you to read it. And a lot of our people lied to themselves. Yeah, I read it. But if you read it, you're not surprised or nothing that you're seeing. Because they told you that's what they're going to do. He said, we're going to do it with the Constitution. And before the election, I said, if you do it with the Constitution, you got no law. Trump, in his own way, violates the Constitution. He's already done that. Because the majority of the things that he is doing, has done, is illegal. But only Congress can stop him. And when you find out that they're not going to stop him, then you got to figure out, well, how can we stop this man? And he knows, and a lot of people should know, the only way you're going to stop him and can stop him is to take over the Senate and help. If you don't do that, he's never going to leave office. And don't you ever think you can talk about all the laws you want. There's no more law. They're there, but then the Congress is not going to enforce it. And all of them scared of this man. Now they're talking about this lady in South Carolina, his sister, is going to run for his seat. See, the Constitution don't say that. And they're talking about the other lady, husband was killed, she should get compensated. The people who raided the Capitol should be compensated, and they done destroyed and had people to die and get killed raiding the Capitol and all that. All this stuff is just all dirty and crooked. And the Constitution, that's not in the Constitution. But our people don't understand what is happening. They're more around. Say that again?
1: No, I don't want to cut you off. Go ahead.
0: And they talk around all this is happening, and they act like it's no big thing. If that other law passed about the American bill, he got, what do you call it back? What is it called? The bill about your voting. Do you know if that bill passed?
2: Yeah.
0: If that bill passed, a whole lot of people will not be able to vote.
1: Right.
0: Do you know that the Democrats will never be in power within our lifetime if that bill passed? If that bill passed, he can come take Miss D. New St. Mercedes she bought. And there's nothing he can do about it. But people don't understand what's all in that bill. And they don't try to tell the public what's in the bill. All of these Democrats who propose to have the knowledge, they don't talk about what's in the bill, no. They don't tell you why you should make the midterm the most important bill you ever voted for. They don't talk about it enough, why you should vote. And you got to remember, so a lot of people are lazy. They're not going to do no research themselves. They do what justice they do on this beat they do, but they're not going to do the research themselves. So you got to talk about it. Keep telling me why I should vote. You got to keep telling me. Moon Man, do you know you got to make sure, tell your cousin, make sure your friend. So after a while, I'm saying, well, Ms. B, keep telling me I should vote. I'm looking for why she keep telling me that. Or later, she keep telling me I should vote. So all I'm saying is that's what your elected officials should be doing. I don't hear from no one having a town hall meeting. Bernie and this lady, those are the only two I know, and they call them radicals. And, and you don't hear the Democrats talking nothing negative about the Republicans. I'll be putting them down just like they put us down. Talking about the Muslim and this, and just because a man got a Muslim name. What the name got to do with your work? And anytime you run for some kind of public office, they're going to try to find something dirty against you. And you tell me, of all the people you know they're talking about resigning, not one of those individuals that I heard filed bankrupt 7 times, bankrupt 3 casinos, accused of rape, and almost, I never heard of any of those people doing nothing that bad. But they want to make them resign.
1: The United States military. We don't have any more weapons to throw out there no more. We're in bad shape, and we're bankrupt. And as far as the military weapons is concerned, we don't have anything. We done depleted our arsenal.
0: I don't believe that.
1: Okay.
0: We may not have some weapons, but I'm never going to believe that. The United States is too big and not to have anything.
1: Well, you know what? You know, we depleted everything except for the nuclear bomb. Now, we still got the nuclear bomb.
0: Now, you saying what you heard. There's just no way. I'm not even going to buy that.
1: I know.
0: Yes, you can buy it, but use your common sense.
1: Okay.
0: You're not even in a major war. You can tell me you depleted all your ammunition. No, I can't buy that.
1: So I have with sharing it with Ukraine and Israel ourselves. Yes, you know, we shot it.
0: Yes. Why would you tell somebody that you don't have no more ammunition? See, no, Justin, it don't work like that. I mean, you can believe that, but people believe whatever you tell them. They're so weak-minded, and they don't want to use their own common sense.
1: Did you know they put a halt on that ballroom, that he can't no longer build on top of the surface for the ballroom anymore? And they got to figure out what to do with that piece of real estate right there, that he's not going to be able to build the ballroom.
0: Well, Justin, the reason why I'm not even going to talk about that, because Trump is still Trump, and he still don't look like you and me. And no matter what the people say, you don't think they're going to leave that ballroom looking like that. They're going to complete that ballroom. Now, whether you agree or not agree, they're going to complete that ballroom.
1: It's way over spec. It's bigger than the White House. It can't be bigger than the White House. That's the problem here. It's got to be at spec. It's got to meet the standards of all the other buildings.
0: Justin. Have you ever been in the White House? How can one ballroom be bigger than this? Justin. See, now, you're not even thinking. How can one ballroom be bigger than this?
1: Did you see the blueprint for the ballroom? It's huge. It's bigger than the White House.
0: Justin.
2: Everybody knows that, Justice. It won't fit on the lane, Justice.
0: Lady C, you talk to Jessica right now.
2: You know, when we try to talk to him, he don't. It seemed like, as Miss B say, he, well, not Miss B, as people say, you know, sometimes you talk to people and it don't do anything.
1: What did I
2: do
1: She said,
2: Justin, we got to take a break. When we come back, we'll get right back to it.
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0: welcome back. It's a Saturday night. It's Moon Man in the Fun Bunch. You know, I do understand when a person do not know and do not know they do not know. Now, you're going to tell me, this is a crazy conversation, that one room going to be bigger than the whole White House. And I don't like to say the wrong thing, but Justin, you should know better. There is no way in the world that one room will be bigger than the whole White House. And Justin, you should think before you say things like that.
1: I thought about it, and then I remembered that when they said how the ballroom was going to be built, it's going to be where they demolished the whole wing of the White House there, and they're going to put in place the wing of the White House that had been demolished there, a tall ballroom that has a bunker that can withstand bombs and stuff to where Trump will feel safe if he was able to to see this thing, you know, come into effect, where he'll just go down in the bunker because he thinks that at some point some country is going to attack the White House and he wants to be able to survive the attack in the bunker.
2: They already have bunkers in the White House. There are already bunkers there.
0: Hold tight, Jesse. If that's the case, he would not be in office. Let me say this to you. They already have on the ground from the White House, out there to Langley, Virginia, to the FBI. They got an underground. From there, you come all the way underground. Wait a minute. You come underground all the way from there. Why would you want to build another bunker on the ballroom? You see, Justin, you got to listen. Why would they want to build a bunker beneath the ballroom? They didn't say nothing about no tunnel leading to the FBI out there in Virginia. It says the bunker beneath the ballroom. Now, why are they so anxious? Do you know they already got a city design, what they want to build on the moon? Are you aware of that?
1: It's just fantasy.
0: You're not listening. Those people have a plane that when they finish destroying this earth with this AI, they think about how they're going to be willing or going to be able to leave this earth. But we're not even thinking about what they're doing. We're just thinking of what they care of. And that's what it's so sad with our people. Now, already, they done went by the moon, and now, Leon Musk, whatever his name is, he's got a rocket. Right. Now, you got somebody else building a rocket to go to the moon. Now, you ask yourself, why are all these people all of a sudden trying to get to the moon? And they're telling you, it took years to go to the moon, but all of a sudden they get there in 1 week. Just think about all that. You remember when they first started talking about how long it would take the rocket to go to the moon and all that. And it wasn't a week. Now, all of a sudden, they got a rocket to go to the moon, go past the moon in a week, and then come back to Earth. I mean, I don't know why people just don't think. They tell us anything to get our eyes off the prize. And that's what we're allowing them to do. We talk about that's everything, but what they're not doing. Those people got plans for you and your family. And if you think that they care about you, you got your head in the sand. They don't care about you.
1: Can you take a lake to the moon with you? Because that's what you're going to need to survive up there. Can you take air with you to the moon? Because that's what you're going to need to survive on the moon. You can't live on the moon. There's no water or air. There's no vegetation growing. There's nothing to sustain a human being for very long if you ever reach the moon. And talking about going to the moon, it's a thing where every country's country wants the next countries and all to make them feel like they're the greatest country in the world because they got to the moon. And that's what America said they did way back. And so a lot of people say they never did. It was a big hoax, and it was a motion picture kind of a hoax for people to believe that something that they said they did, they never really did. And so, therefore, if you did do that, why is it so hard to get back there now? If you landed and walked around,
0: I believe that most. I believe. I tell you what. I believe that most. I'm pissing more so than what the government's telling us.
1: Me too.
0: You're gonna tell me. You're gonna tell me something so many million miles away. When I remember back in the '60s, they talked about how long when they shot the first rocket. How long it took that rocket to get to the moon? It was months. Now,
1: moon.
0: All yeah. Wait a minute, Justin. Let me finish.
1: Okay.
0: I'm just saying, if you use common sense, you're going to go from months to less than a week and back.
1: Right.
0: To the moon.
1: Right.
0: Now, it's hard to go to California and back in a week, in a month. I mean, yeah, you know.
1: Let me just say this last thing.
0: It's hard to go to California, baby. So what I'm just saying is we don't stop to think for ourselves. We just be talking because we're too lazy to do the research. Or maybe let it
1: right, check it out. Check it out, right? A SpaceX rocket got loose last year, and it was supposed to be going up to space just for a test. And it got lost, and they lost the location of where it went and everything. They lost it. Out there in space. And you know, last week at 5,400 miles per hour, they said that that rocket that was lost a year and a half ago slammed into the moon last Saturday night.
0: That's what they say, right?
1: That's what they report.
3: Yeah, but you will last that long.
0: Okay, wait a minute. Hold on, Justin. Was any of up there on the moon to see it slam into the moon?
1: No, but they said they had telescopes and the camera type stuff.
0: They say. Yes,
1: right.
0: You keep saying they say. I ask you, use your own comments.
1: They said. I'm going by what they reported.
0: Okay. That's what you
1: said. No, I will use my own common sense and logic.
0: That's what you just said. Yeah, ladies, what did you say? I'm going by what they reported. I keep telling you.
1: I do after the report. I use my own logic.
0: Justin,
3: so your own logic say you believe that it crashed into the moon.
1: I can't say one way or another.
3: Justice, they can show us all of these satellite pictures from in the sky to down here on Earth, but you don't think they can show us a satellite picture from that thing crashing into the moon?
1: I think they may have seen that. No proof.
3: What?
1: I think they may have something. I'm not sure, but according to what they said,
3: Justice, you know we on a radio station, right? So we got to have facts. Do you have facts that they have that information? If not, you need to be careful with what you're saying, because what you're saying, people may believe you.
1: I want people to call in, the people who are listening,
3: Justice. We ain't talking about people calling in. We having a conversation right now. We want you to have the facts about what you're talking about.
1: Go ahead, Justice. I got as much facts as I could accumulate last Saturday morning when I woke up, or whatever day, Sunday when I woke up and I saw that they said that a rocket that was SpaceX's that got lost crashed into the moon at 5,400 miles per hour. What am I to believe?
0: Common sense. Common sense will tell you how do they know.
1: Okay, so what are you going to do? You don't believe that news report coming from CNN and all them?
0: Justin, well, I'm going to tell you something. I want you to believe this. Next week, I'm going to New York City, and I'm going to sit down and talk to the mayor that I'm going to buy the Brooklyn Bridge.
1: Ooh, man. Come on, man.
0: Now, Justin, this is what I'm saying. You going to believe this?
1: That don't mean that that has anything to do with NASA or SpaceX what they're saying. That has nothing to do with it.
0: It means the same thing. You want to believe what they say, but you can't believe what I say. See, that's what I'm saying.
1: Okay, so,
0: whatever
1: they
0: tell
1: you. Are you saying that we're not supposed to trust anything that these NASA and SpaceX type people are saying at all?
0: Not when you know the crooks. And they're trying to get away from you and me, and they're trying to make
1: you spend money for them to get. They can't live in the moon. There's no air. There's no water. There's no food.
0: But then if you know all of this, why are you believing they keep going up there wasting the American money?
1: What? I don't know if I believe that. I'm just reporting back what they said. I don't know. I have.
3: How do you not? Well, listen. He got to take a break.
1: I want to hear from the people. Please call up, y'all.
3: Justin, we got to take a break. Case Style is up next.

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11: 1450 WOL.

0: Yeah.
1: Come on, we all the way up.
0: We are.
1: You best stop.
0: See, that was
1: playing.
0: My rat.
1: Yeah. I love it. I love it. Well, I'm glad you stopped by because you got a wonderful event coming up.
0: I did.
1: And I'm excited because we're going to come down. We're going to film it all. We're going to do the pink carpet.
0: Yes.
1: And all that good stuff. So tell us, what is Aziza Peace?
0: So Aziza Peace is a nonprofit. I started in 2008. And I named it after my daughter. Her name is Nile Aziza. Aziza means precious, gorgeous, powerful, and peace is an acronym meaning positive energy and cultivating excellence. And Nile was going to a predominantly white elitist school, and I thought what was going to happen to her blackness in that space. And my love for my daughter had me leave Baltimore City Schools and become a full-time mom so that I can pour into her and to other girls. I'm like her, and so I decided to use what I love, which is fashion and arts and music and entrepreneurship, all the things that make me happy, to pour into young people, to help them to fall in love with themselves so they become the change we want to see. That's where the work started.
1: I love that. So it all started with your daughter.
0: It did.
1: Now, how old is she now?
0: She's 27.
1: Really?
0: Yeah.
1: Now, how old was she then?
0: 13.
1: Wow.
0: Yeah.
1: So you've been rolling for a long time.
0: Well, actually, she was 10.
1: She was 10?
0: Yeah, because I've been doing this for 18 years.
1: Wow.
0: 18, 19 years.
1: So, yeah. Savannah, tell me a little bit more about how you're working with the students.
0: So we have an 180-hour curriculum, and we do work in school, after school, and as a summer program. And I use fashion to curate experiences and lessons and all for the young people, and I deal specifically with black girls and LGBT identifying youth. And the reason I do that is because of what happens to them in school spaces. Mm-hmm. So black girls are suspended and expelled more than anybody in school.
1: Wow.
0: And LGBT youth have chronic absenteeism because of bullying.
1: Wow.
0: And suicide is their number one cause of death. So I thought, what can I do to be, you know, a solution to that problem? And they love fashion. And they love the arts, and they love dance music.
1: Yes.
0: So I decided to use those things. And I worked in curriculum development for years, so it was easy to create a curriculum.
1: Wow, that's awesome. Wow. I love that. So they're right, they are ripping the runway.
0: They are.
1: Along with being able to just have a good support system.
0: Yes.
1: Keeping them out of a lot of things, keeping their mind kind of focused.
0: Yeah.
1: I love that. That's really, so accolades to you.
0: Thank you.
1: Because we really do need that with our children, like boys and girls. Thank God you're doing it that you're doing it all together.
0: Mm-hmm.
1: But it's really great to see that in our, you know, in our school system. Now, are you working out of a particular office, or are you, do you go around to other people's location? Because, you know, I have a school. I'm just, So tell me a little bit, how do you operate? Do you come to you or what?
0: No, I come to you.
1: Oh, really?
0: I go into schools. A lot of times it's during the lunch break, and we have what we call chat and choose to start to foster relationships and have conversations about real life matters and decision making and self-love and all of those things in order to manage life and in order to contribute to a positive trajectory in their life. So we go into the schools, and then once we have the relationships, we take them out of school after school.
1: Okay.
0: And then during the summer, we partner with Youth Works, and so we're a Youth Works site. And I might add, we're one of the top Youth Works sites.
1: So okay, I love that. Now, how many, so the Youth Workers, are they working as well as modeling, or what are they doing?
0: No, they're working on learning how to love themselves. They're working on decision-making skills. They're learning financial literacy. They're learning all the things that make life happen. We're just using fashion and arts and music and entertainment as tools to address mental wellness and personal love and, you know, all the things that make us whole.
1: Yes.
0: We're just using those things to do it.
1: I love it. Okay. Yeah. And that's good because at that age, especially Youth Works, they're just getting out there. They're learning how the world works.
0: Mm-hmm.
1: It's like their first job, but a lot of times they're kind of not focused and they're not, and they're still crazy. Look, it's still crazy because I've been doing youth works for years. Mm-hmm. And one year, I had maybe about 25 youth workers. And of course, the boys like the girls. The girls
0: indeed.
1: Like the boys. One want to go with this girl one day. One want to go with another girl the other day.

0: Yeah. So I was maintaining them alone. Because they were working with me in the summer camp. So of course we were here. They were here. They were here for the kids. But I realized they'd just be kids as well. So I really love working with them. So accolades to you on that as well. So tell me a little bit about this event that's coming up.
1: So you asked about our home. So we're in.
0: Oh yes.
1: Yeah. So we used to be everywhere. And then we were on Milton Avenue, and I love that space. That was our first home.
0: Yes.
1: And then this administration happened, and it impacted us seriously.
0: Wow.
1: And we lost the opportunity to continue with grants that were definitely specifically for our demographics, and then this administration decided that this demographic does not deserve those things.
0: Yes.
1: And so because I love what I do and I know that our young people need what I do, I was determined not to stop doing what I was doing.
0: Yes.
1: So, and God being as God is, made a way for us to now be at Parkway Theater on North Avenue.
0: Yes.
1: So we are in residency at Parkway Theater until we no longer want to be there.
0: Okay.
1: And we're super excited.
0: I think that's even more of a blessing.
1: It is.
0: You're in a whole theater.
1: I am.
0: Now, how many seats does it sit?
1: So the main theater seats 484
0: okay.
1: people. And then there's a theater on the second floor that seats 88. And a theater on the third floor that seats 98.
0: Wow. So that's a little hidden gem.
1: Yeah, it is. We're there to light it up, though.
0: Yeah, you're going to light it up.
1: Bring all that young energy in there.
0: Yes, yeah. I love that. So we definitely, I've got to come see you.
1: Yeah,
0: you because you go. Now, tell me about the pink carpet, because somewhere someone told me I can be on the pink carpet doing some interviews. So talk to me about it.
1: I love that for us. So pink is dual, because pink is Parkway's color.
0: Okay.
1: But I'm a breast cancer survivor.
0: Okay.
1: So it's all things pink these
0: all
1: days.
0: All things pink.
1: So,
0: I love it.
1: So I want all the fabulous energy and all the love and all the things that our young people should experience. I want it to happen on the pink carpet.
0: On the pink
1: tomorrow.
0: Carpet. So now, is there a particular, is the color theme? What is there a particular theme?
1: It's not a particular theme, except
0: okay.
1: that it's legacy. You know, it's Black excellence is
0: yes.
1: us bringing to that corner
0: yes.
1: what is needed, and that is our energy, our
0: yes.
1: that thing that we do, you know, very authentically. Wherever you put us,
0: yes.
1: we got a way of making something happen, right?
0: Okay.
1: So I'm super
0: we're
1: excited.
0: Make it happen.
1: Yeah, I'm super
0: now
1: excited.
0: You are a product of
1: Baltimore City Schools and a Black Panther.
0: Ah, you mentioned that to me,
1: I
0: and I wanted to just bring that out a little bit because. For the people who don't know about that movement,
1: mm-hmm.
0: what can you share with me?
1: So my dad was kind of like Cosby Show.
0: Okay.
1: You know, he could Huxley. He was that guy, and yet Malcolm X at the same time.
0: Ah.
1: Very intense.
0: Yes.
1: Black excellence was a requirement before that term existed.
0: Yes.
1: Reading, we were reading intensely during the summer. Why? My father always said the why is more important than the how. So critical thinking all the time.
0: Yes.
1: But loved, like feeling safe.
0: Yes.
1: That's what I know. I mean, I know that.
0: Yes.
1: Yeah.
0: Okay.
1: Yeah.
0: I love that. Okay. So, you know, we got to put out
1: yeah.
0: Panther.
1: We
0: so,
1: did.
0: Is that it?
1: That's it.
0: It's like that? Okay. That's our Panther thing. Because I love that, because a lot of times everyone is always busy going in all types of directions. And we don't always focus in on what we need to do and bring out in our families and making sure that they know that they are loved, the legacy.
1: Mm-hmm.
0: I love that.
1: Mm-hmm.
0: So pouring into these children, tell me how that make you feel.
1: Grateful.
0: Mm-hmm.
1: I feel grateful that...
0: Okay. Hi, guys. Go ahead. You were saying you feel
1: great. I feel grateful and privileged to do what I love
0: yes.
1: with love, like for the sake of love. Like if
0: yes.
1: if I love myself, you can't tell me what I can't be and what I can't do because
0: yes.
1: I can believe it no matter what is done, no matter what I'm surrounded with.
0: Yes.
1: And I am blessed and I'm grateful that I have the opportunity to do that with young people. Help
0: yes.
1: them fall in love with themselves.
0: Yes, yes. Fall in love with
1: yes.
0: yourself. They're chasing boys and chasing girls, but you need to make sure you love yourself first. Yeah. I love that, and I love the black love. So tell me, how can we support you? How can we follow you?
1: Well, you can support me in many ways. We can support by volunteering. Mm-hmm. You can support with resources, because we need them. Yes. From supplies to experiences, opportunities to meet other young people as well. Financial support. And you can find us on social media at The Aziza Peace on Instagram and www.aziza-pece.org.
0: Love it. Love it. Well, before you go, are you familiar with the K-Sal Pal?
1: Sorta. I think I can catch it.
0: Do you have the swag for it, dog?
1: Oh, I have the swag. It's in my DNA. What are you talking
0: about? I love it. So let's run them dance together like this. Oh, it is. Oh, wait for it. I think she got it, guys. Wind it up. Mm-hmm. Bring it in. Okay, one more. And it's your girl, K-Sal.
1: And Sarah Bossett.

0: Welcome back. It's Movement and the Fun Bunch, 1-800-450-7876 to be a part of the conversation. Before K-Style segment, you know, we were talking about going to the moon and the or the satellite crashing into the moon and all of those things. Moon, what do you think? Did the satellite crash into you?
1: I was trying to figure out how I could buy me a ticket to go to the moon. Because, you know, just if you put in for your plane ticket early, you can get it cheap. So I was looking to see if they had any cheap rates to the moon.
0: Hey, Moon, ask Justice. He got all the information in the bank.
1: Well, maybe they sell them.
2: I thought it was like $1 million.
1: Well,
0: $1 million for one ticket? Is that a one-way or round trip?
1: Well, you know, what is happening is the same thing that the system wants us to do. We're falling in the same trap, paying attention to something that don't even mean nothing to us in today's livelihood. And I'm sure that we got other things that we can talk about more important than that, because all that is just wasting time. It's irritating to me for someone not to use, I won't say, well, for me, now, I can't speak for nobody else. They can see things that don't make sense, and we don't try to use our own common sense to figure that. Hey, Kiki, did you have anything important that you'd like to ask questions about? Because I know sometimes the time runs out, and if you have a good subject, then we can't finish it. Did you have anything that you, so far tonight, you'd like to speak about, or you got to think about it?
0: Yeah, because Justin might come up with something, and it might be too far to the left.
3: If the rocket ship was lost in space for over a year, how do they have enough fuel to continue?
1: Say it again, Ms. B.
3: I said Joseph had realized if the rocket was lost over a year ago and it crashed into the moon a year later, it didn't have enough fuel to last that long in space.
1: Well, I'm not a scientist, and I don't know too much about it. But I do know one thing. For me, things have to make sense to me. And I can't tell another person that they're wrong. They're just wrong. For me. Now, I'm not going to allow myself to enter a lot of things that I do not understand and is not interesting to me and my family and my community to top my time and all my thoughts. This is me. I want to talk about how we can move forward and things that we need to know for our young people to share with them. If we have any kids, share with the kids how we can get a better job or better our lives. I want to send my condolences out to President Biden. This cancer has spread it all over his body. I'm so sorry to hear that. And think about it, had he won and still the president, what he would be going through. And he's saying that he's in a lot of pain. And at one time, I thought they said they had discovered something to help fight cancer. I don't know where I heard it at, but I remember hearing it. And how they found a mixture, how something could kill the cells. And it seemed like with that kind of money, somebody was kind of like trying to help them figure out how they can get cured. But then in America, if you don't do something approved by the CDC, you're not allowed to practice in America. I think that's how it works. So there is so much that we need to look at. And with November coming, Trump already planning, because the judge was on TV the other night talking about how Trump got a plan to destroy the midterm. We should be thinking about how we can prevent that, how we can find out what that plan is. Now,
0: the plan is probably just to do what he did in the past, is lie on all of those who are running for office, all the Democrats, and, you know, try to make them look bad in front of his base. And, you know, his base is so strong. Well, not so strong, but his base is, he got a base and he just wants them to believe all negativity. And the more negativity that he can put out there, you know, it pushes people in a different direction.
1: Well, another thing that a lot of people should begin to think about, excuse me, Trump is saying, well, he's gone to the Supreme Court for him to be able to take charge of the election. Well, right there, that's unconstitutional. Each state supposed to be in charge of their own election, not the government.
0: Well, I thought that they shut that part down as far as the making it federal, you know, like the federal government controls that. I thought that was shut down.
1: Well, what he does, he reapproaches it in another way. But it's the same thing. He's already talking about how he's going to stop the 2028 election. See, I said this, but everybody call that man stupid. I said Trump is the most smartest person that ever ran for president. They call him stupid. That man ain't stupid. He's a professional crook. He's a professional liar. He can talk in such a way that those people believe everything he's telling them. He said the other night, America got more people working now in the history of this country. And they just lost 260,000 jobs last month. See, he say things, and people don't be listening to what he's really saying, but only I don't think
0: it's that people don't listen. I think people hear what he's saying, but people also want to believe in democracy. And I think that people just don't want to accept the fact that the things that he is putting out there can actually come to pass. And so I think that that's where the American people are. But like you say, we need to start not so much as believing what he say, but listening to what he say and take action on that. And by the way, we have a caller.
4: We've seen full-fledged, we've never seen where we've had full-fledged democracy. All I've seen that we've had full-fledged hypocrisy.
1: Let me tell you something.
0: Hold your thought. We got to take a break. I believe I hear the music. We got to take a break. When we come back, we'll get back to your comment. Okay, go ahead, Mo.
1: No, it's not time for the break.
0: No.
1: Okay, what I was about to say is this. You can believe whatever you want to believe if you allow that to happen to you. You have to find out for yourself. It's just like in a spiritual world. I don't care how much you go to church. If you don't try to have a personal relationship with God, it doesn't matter. So when you don't try to learn the truth about anything, it's your fault. Whatever happened to you. Now, you won't believe this and you may get an attitude when I say this. But it's the community fault that they're in the position that they're in. Because they voted the man in when the man told you before you voted the man he was a crook.
4: He called him a snake because he kept reading that snake poem.
1: You saw all this illegal stuff he's done in Atlanta. All the stuff they found him guilty of. Bankruptcy. All this stuff, rape and all that. And you still want that man to be your leader? That tells you the mentality of the people who voted for him.
4: So
1: do. But how can you go to try to buy a car and you missed one of your payments and you're late? They won't sell it to you. They charge you more interest. But this man did all of this. And all the things he was guilty of by jury, he overturned it.
4: How you can vote for a convicted felon to be the president? How can a convicted felon then be eligible to be the president of the United States? How?
1: Hey, Justin, sometimes you have to
4: That's
1: listen.
4: That's what I said.
1: Justin,
4: go ahead, sir.
1: Sometimes when somebody's speaking, you have to wait till they stop. or at a period or some kind of way. You can't just cut in on somebody before they finish. I appreciate it too, especially when I'm talking. Just when you finish, and when you want to speak, I won't interrupt you.
4: Very well.
1: What I'm saying is, if I don't know something, I'm not ashamed to tell you I do not know. I'm not trying to impress nobody. I don't want you to think that I'm so smart, because I'm not. But I have common sense. And to me, my common sense has gotten me further than people with 2 degrees. So my common sense works for me. I just discovered that I have a niece, got all kinds of degrees, retired from the Navy. And it's just the two of them, and she got 3 cars, and the husband got 2. What kind of common sense is that? You see what I'm saying? Now,
4: yes.
1: I mean, and one of them is a Mercedes. She got SUV, and she got another kind of car. Three cars for one person, and your husband got 2. 5 cars. Do you know how much insurance you got to pay for 5 cars?
4: Too much. For me. They probably can handle it, though. She's rich. Now, she can handle that.
1: Where is that degree? That nurse, excuse me. She was commander. Now, listen at this word. She was a commander in the Navy. And after 30 years, she retired. Look at that income coming from there. She got a husband. He retired. She getting his money. Before she was married to him, she got the divorce money coming from the first husband. And then she's a nurse practitioner with a doctorate degree. Now, where's the common sense with all those degrees? And you got people in your family, and you got people in your family working from paycheck to paycheck and can't hold us a bag. See, this is what I'm talking about, Justin. Now, I don't tell her how to spend her money, but do you know, ain't no way in the world. We had 3 cars, but I got daughter, wife, and all that heck cars. Now, I don't drive no more, so I don't need a car. So what I'm just saying to people, where is the common sense? You got 3 cars. And ain't no car these days are very cheap with insurance, depending on the model of your car. And as you know for a fact, you drive Mercedes, you know what it costs for insurance. So all I'm just saying, you tell me where is the common sense.
4: It depends on what tax bracket you're in. If you can really afford that, then you might buy another car. I don't know, but I'm not in that tax bracket.
1: Justin, I can afford a lot of things, but I don't, because I don't need them.
4: Okay.
1: I can afford another car, but I had 3 accidents within 2 months. I don't feel comfortable in driving. So if I don't feel comfortable in driving, why I want to have a car and pay insurance?
4: Right.
1: And if I had a new car, I had to pay car notes. Now, you think about this just for a moment. When I'm out, I eat out 3 times a day when I'm out. I drive to the radio station. I eat before going on the air. And sometimes, ladies, you know, we get up there, we eat again. Then I got to buy. I don't have to do that now. I get up anytime I want to in the day. And we got 1 car here, and my daughter got another car. So, if I want to go someplace, and plus the cab fare, and I'm a senior, I can get transportation. So why would I want to go just to buy a car, just to have a car?
4: So well, Moonman would.
1: Common sense to me is my common, and it works for me. And I thought about these last 6 months, how much money I saved, but not even having a car, only because I don't feel comfortable driving, not because I can't get one. Because, you know, they're giving away cars now. All you need is a down payment and you can ride. I'm not interested in that. And I used to go to McDonald's so much I should have owned stocking it.
4: You sure should, much as you talk about them.
1: Yeah, so what I'm just saying is, when I begin to look at what I have saved, just from the accident alone, that I didn't have to do it in the beginning, but I was doing it because it was convenient for me. So, and I thought about it. You got 3 cars, and nobody lives in the house but she and her husband. He's got 2. That's 5 cars between 2 people. Now,
4: you know, I don't know.
1: My common sense tell me I don't need a car. My common sense tell me God showed me a whole lot of things from the accident. Now,
4: okay.
1: My other niece's son is an airplane pilot. He just bought a house in Stone Mountain, Georgia.
4: Mm.
1: Now, his wife is in the real estate. So they are two people, but they got a huge income. But they're young. They're like 30 years old. So they're young. He can afford to buy $500,000 home. Because they haven't even started.
4: Well, that's what I'm saying. Like, if you can afford it, then it's like really.
1: No, that's not.
4: You
1: that's
4: know
1: not,
4: you can afford it.
1: They don't have no three cars. They don't have no three cars.
4: Okay.
1: How is this?
4: Well, what about people with 4 and 5 TVs? Do they really need all those TVs?
1: Nobody needs a whole lot of nothing. It's what you desire. You can get a TV now for $150. You can get a smart TV. TV more less expensive thing out of bag.
0: Justin, please stop. Thank you. I appreciate you. We have to take a break. When we come back, we'll get right to it. 1-800-450-7876. 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
7: 1440

0: Welcome back on a Saturday night. It's Moon Man and the Fun Bus. It's Moon Man and the Fun Bus. Kiki, Justice is being Lady C. You know something to me. Now, don't be, I'm not trying to insult nobody. But the dumbest thing for me, for a black person, to say, don't nobody listen to radio or don't nobody watch TV. To me, that is the dumbest thing for them to try to spread. Now, this is my common sense. Almost there's a whole lot of cars.
1: Don't forget. No, I just wanted to remind you, we have a caller when you finish your statement.
0: Oh, okay. I'm sorry. Okay. When you're on the highway, all you see is cars. You're going to tell me the people in the car are not listening to the radio? You're going to tell me when you watch TV, but all these sponsors don't, nobody listens to their commercial, yet still they're still spending that money? But you walk around talking about don't nobody listen to it. And everybody got money but you. And I mean, that just don't make no sense to me. You got to say, I don't watch it. But don't say, don't nobody watch it. There's a market for everything. I watch these older channels. I watch a lot of movies. There's a Trump classic TV channel. I see movies on that channel before I was born. But they got more commercials sometime in ABC. So you got to understand the system. And you're the loser because you're so busy talking about what is wrong instead of trying to figure out how you can get some of that money. They got 900 channels. Now, you think those people are crazy? So I try to tell a lot of people, stop talking about what's wrong and try to figure out, talk about what's right. Now, you got all kinds of sports channels. You got the podcasts. I'm looking at a couple of channels. People got podcasts now on national TV. So if you got podcasts that are so big, why you want to get on national TV with it? You don't need national TV if your podcast is that big and powerful. They will tell you anything. So if you want to believe that, that's up to you. Lady C, let's bring our call in.
1: Hi, caller. What's your name? Hi, caller. What's your name and where you calling from? All right. Thank you, Steve. He dropped me. Call back if you want to be a part of the conversation. Go ahead, Mom.
0: So when I hear people say that, I say, why we say things like that? And we take everybody think like we think. It's nothing wrong with paying to hear music if that's what you want to do. But I'm never going to pay to hear no kind of music because it's too free. Anything in this air is free. Now, if you want to pay for it, that's up to you. But I don't go around telling people that nobody listens to ABC or CBS or Fox or Comcast or whatever. I listen to all of them. And sometimes I stay up overnight listening to radio stations that play the kind of music that I like. Now, I can't tell you not to like Southern Soul. I like Southern Soul. I like doo-wop. I like rock. I like all kinds of music. And sometimes I'm in a certain mood that I want to hear my doo-wops. Sometimes I want to hear B.B. King. I want to hear the blues. Sometimes I want to hear just to see what other radio stations are playing. We were sitting down the other day at my house, and there was a song came. I did not know Chris, what his name, decided to do a Southern Soul song. Well, maybe he doesn't know it's Southern Soul. So my wife brought that to my attention. She said, I heard a song on the radio, and it was a different song. And my wife would know Southern Soul from Mickey Mouse. But that song got her attention, and she told me about it. And she said, it was another guy named Chris. When I heard the song, I said, well, I'll be done. It was played on the urban station. But now the urban stations, people are supposed to be smart, but they don't know they're playing Southern Soul, which they don't care, Tucker or King George, which got a much bigger hit. But it shows you people don't know what they do not know. And they want you to think that they're the greatest in the world, or they're going to tell you what you should listen to. And that's the dumbest thing I ever heard, but that's the system. So when I let them tell me what I should hear, that I go find a station, listen to it, that I can hear what I want to hear. That's the way I think. I don't never tell a station that they're wrong. I just say, well, listen, I'll be watching CNN, and when they put on those podcast people, I change the channel because I want to hear real news and not know what I think. So that's the way I think. Now, if somebody else is too lazy, and then I've been around people, what you listen to? I don't know. I just got the radio on. Well, you got it on there.
1: No.
0: See, I've been around people like that. And then I've been around people, I'm going to their home, and they put on a lot of house music. Well, I'm not in the house music, but if that's what they like, I'm at their home, that's okay. But then when I get into my car, I listen to what I want to listen to. So that's the way I think. A lot of people subscribe to these music channels. Well, you got thousands of radio play your kind of music on different radio channels that are free. And nowadays, you can go to your phone and your music come right through your phone come right through your radio, just like you listen to a local station. So they got everything you want and need out there. Just don't think what you want and need, everybody pulls it like what you like. That's not how the system works. But I hear it so much from a lot of people. Well, don't nobody listen to radio. I don't nobody listen to TV. That is so wrong. Just say, I do not listen. Never say nobody, because that's not true. And when you get on the highway, look at all these cars running up and down the highway, and you think that they got TV in their car? All of them watch the TV while they're driving? Just think. When you leave your house in the morning going to work, and you watch your TV on the way to work, when you get out your car going, coming back home from work, that take you 3 and 4 hours. Some people live in one county and work in another one. You think they're watching TV? You just use common sense. Just say, well, I don't watch TV at a certain time. Or I don't listen to radio at a certain time. So that's all I'm saying. Stop saying don't nobody do this. Because I was watching the Super Bowl. Spot, $5 million, 30-second spot. You think those people are crazy to spend $5 million for a 30-second commercial? If you think that, then you're crazy. So just think before you say things. And a lot of us don't. We just say things to be saying them. And sometimes, the justice is very smart, and sometimes he doesn't listen. He doesn't think about it before he says it. Because when you listen to it, see, people get paid to make up stories. People get paid, just like that, our engineer down there, he's got to keep something on the air. If we stop talking tomorrow, he got to play music. He got to put he got to have something on the air. These news people have to have something to tell you whether it's good or bad. They'll talk about forest fires. They'll talk about something happening in Germany or France. They got to have something to talk about. And you got to understand that. And stop thinking that what a person tells you is correct. Just listen, and then you figure what makes sense for you. That's all I'm trying to say. So earlier, I was asking Kiki if she had anything she wanted to talk about. Are you there, Kiki?
2: Yes, I'm here.
0: No, usually you come up with a good subject, but before the night's over, we run out of time. I just thought if you had anything you wanted to speak about before we get too far into the night, because, you know, you have some good stuff sometimes.
2: All right, let me find something really quickly in my repertoire. Give me a few.
0: Okay. Ladies, there was a question I wanted to ask you, but I forgot. You know how to get a certain age to get things? Well, you know
1: that it's
0: age.
1: It's all right.
0: Well, you know.
1: It's all right. You can forget things. It'll come back to you when it's needed. But I got a question. Okay. Well, it ain't 10 o'clock yet, so I better hold off until after 10 o'clock.
3: Lacey, shame on you.
1: Ain't no shame.
2: I found my question, and I thought I thought this was an interesting one that I had stored away. It says, who do you all think destroys families more, an absent father or irresponsible mother?
0: That's a hell
3: of a subject. I don't think you want to go down this road. I don't think nobody wants to go down that road, but...
0: Yeah, so wait a minute. Stop, stop. How do you know what somebody knows? See, that's where you take the heck out of me, Justin. You don't talk about it. You don't think nobody. Why you want to say that?
3: That's because some people are afraid of the truth. Some people are afraid of the truth.
2: Justin, what's your truth? Let's hear your truth. We do want to go down this road.
3: I'm going to do the Dr. Fauci tonight, and I'm pleading the fifth.
0: Good. And I hope that fifth makes you drunk enough to sit there to let somebody else talk.
3: I will.
0: Okay, TG, ask the question again.
1: That was a good one, Mo. I hope that fifth. He need one with a high alcohol content.
2: Who do you think destroys families more, absent fathers or irresponsible mothers?
0: The system. The system. Hear me out again. The system destroys the family more than anybody. Speak to me, Lady C. What you think?
1: I believe it could be partially the system, but I think it's both sides, in my opinion, because although an absentee father could be, you know, have a big role in that, but I also believe that sometimes the father is absent because of the things that the mother or the relationship between him and the mother. So instead of dealing with the drama, he just decides to opt out of having a relationship with the children. So I think it's kind of, and then vice versa, with the mom as well. You know, I think it's both. It could be both sides, but I definitely agree with Moon that part of that is the system.
0: Well, here's my experience, and here's what I've learned from a lot of people. The system, see, what some men try so hard to give their wife whatever she wants and needs and desires. So the man do not have the balance that you're supposed to have in a home, because the income is not enough. So the man do not be around long enough for the wife to be happy that he's not there. But the man, on the other hand, he's working two jobs or three jobs, and when he comes home, he can't even fulfill his bedroom duties because he's so tired. Now, being a woman, she doesn't know all these things in his mind, so she's being neglected in the bedroom and his presence. You know, what's the old word? When an out of mind do a lot of crazy thoughts. So the woman began to think that the man is not man enough for her in the bedroom. She began to think that the man is not coming home or he's out there with some other woman, but the man really is trying to give the family more than what his income will allow, so he's working two or three jobs. And he can't communicate as well because he's all frustrated with his job. Now, the wife do not know that or understand that. So that creates a difference in her thinking. It goes back to the system again. If he was making the proper wages like these other people that the system pays, where he could afford to do 8 hours and go home and spend time with his family or go on a vacation like other people do. But see, that's what a lot of people do not understand. The system, it all begins with the system. And I've known men never cheated on their wives. And they've talked to me about how beautiful they love their wives and their kids and all that. But they work in two jobs, three jobs. They come home, they don't have the suits on. They got on the old dirty clothes.
1: That's how they take an hour. But Mo, I don't think it's always, it's not always a husband and a wife. And it's not always the fact that a husband is working two jobs. I think that's a bias or response or what not, well, one-sided response, because I think that you have to look at it from both perspectives. It's the one, some women are breadwinners, and some women are the ones who are providing the financial means for a family, and she can be working one job and still feel like she, you know, she could be working 10 or 12 hour days to provide for her family and come home and be tired and have the same, you know, feelings and emotions that a man have. I'm tired and I can't perform in the bed because I just don't have the energy or the bandwidth to do that. So I think that it's not just about a man working two jobs and not being able to perform, because a household is made up more than just a man or a woman performing intimate responsibilities. That's not all that it takes to having a household or having a family.
0: Well, let's see. Here's what you've done, and you're right partially. Here's what you're saying. The woman going through the same thing that the man was going through. So the man gonna feel like she's cutting out on him, but she's not comfortable. He's not comfortable with her, or she's not comfortable with home when she get home. Her duties as a wife, because she, I don't work all day, and I know what I'm saying. I don't feel like cooking like they used to. So it's the same thing. Once she get a job, she's working hard, bring home, you know, trying to help take care of the family. It's the same thing. It goes back to the system, because she working the long hours. She's still neglecting the wife's part. The wife's part is taking care of the home and the kids and the husband. That's the wife's part. So ain't nothing about she's supposed to be working 9 to 5 like the man. But that's the wife's part. Wait a minute. Okay. I'm going to let you finish. Even the Bible says she is his mate. So what I'm saying is, when she becomes, like you said, the head of the household, if he is there, where is he? Either he doesn't have a job, oh, there's a problem. So you're saying the same thing you're saying, the only thing you turn it around on the woman's part, and that's true, but it goes back to the system. Now, there are also, you got to remember, some people are greedy. Some people live above their means. And when they do that, then they put more pressure on them. They want 3 cars, but they only need 1. Or they want 3 cars, and they only need 2. So you got to look at the bottom line is the same, ladies. You just word it in a different way. Ms. B, you quiet. Your thoughts.
4: My thought is that it takes 2 to break up a family. I don't see what the system is, or the system has standards and things that they think that people should have in order to keep a family. But to keep the family together, it's 2 of them. It takes both of them to work with each other and fight against the system to keep the family together.
0: Well, you're saying the same thing we're saying. But because if you said to your husband, that pretty red dress that you like to wear, and you didn't have one, you said to your husband, well, I need me a red dress. And your husband really loves it. He wants you to have everything you want. But his paycheck won't allow it. Now, he got to get an extra job to help buy you that red dress. Well, if you didn't want that red dress, he would have to get that extra job. So, see, we have to look at the whole picture. So what I'm just saying, it goes back to the system. We don't want to start there, but it's not, and it creates the mindset of each other, because when the wife's working, and then she doesn't feel with the energy, like you say, lady, see, then the man gonna feel like, well, why is it that she don't want to cook anymore? Why is it that she don't want to make love anymore? He's gonna begin to think that she's cutting out, and she may not. It's just the job got her so stressed out.
1: So I think that you and this is my opinion, and of course we want others to weigh in, but my opinion is, I think that, yes, if we want to talk biblically or even talk male or female roles, in today's society, the roles have changed. Part of it is changed in a bad way. I mean, but I think that I shouldn't even look at it as it being a bad way, because whoever can provide for your family, the means for your family, whether it's the husband or the wife, I think that that is what should be done to have a household. But it takes more than just that. I think that it also comes down to respect, understanding, and really communicating with your what your expectations are of your household. But we got to take a break. If we come back, we can, continue this conversation. And if you're out there, you're listening, and you have a comment, give us a call at 1-800-450-7876.
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come back. It's a Saturday night. It's a Saturday night. It's movement in the front. But Kiki, Justice, this be a lady. You know, this is something that happened to me. And I don't know how someone else would have taken this. But I was having a concert, and I booked this lady who was managing a group. So when time to pay the group, I took the money because I didn't have enough help to count out the payroll. So me, in a rush, trying to make sure that I paid the group before they go on stage, I paid the lady. And when I got back inside the office where I was counting the money didn't seem

0: Hear that? That's now crispier McCrispy strip meeting creamy Caesar sauce. Sounds extra crispy. Caesar sauce at McDonald's for a limited time. Ba-da-ba-ba-ba.
1: Yeah, I had asked myself, if I had someone gave me $1,600 that I didn't know, would I have given that money back? I had asked myself that question, and I try to be as honest as I can. And ever since then, I would always respect and listen and believe what that lady said, because I could see that she was an honest, God-given person. And I asked myself this question. How many of you would return $1,600 to somebody? Just be honest with yourself. That's a hard thing to do if you don't, you know, if you don't have a lot of money.
2: It's not hard to do if you want to continue, especially from a business perspective. I don't think that it's hard to do if you want to continue to do business with that person or continue to have a good reputation. I don't think it's a hard thing to do.
1: But I didn't know. So here's the problem. I did not know I gave her too much money. All I know, my name didn't come out right now. Still looking for the where I put the money. Because when you're dealing with a lot of people don't know this. But when you're dealing with thousands of dollars, that's complicated to keep counting. When you're counting like 5, 10, 11, 12, you know, like that, that's a lot to do. So all I'm just saying was, I did not know I gave her that too much money. She did not know me.
2: I understand what you're saying. I'm just simply saying is that I get it, but I think that that's an honest person, and yeah. It's somebody who you could trust in the future, and you would want to do business with that person because you don't think that that person would ever or take advantage of you in any way.
1: That's correct because of their honesty.
2: That's what I'm saying.
1: The bottom line is they are honest people in the world. That's the bottom line. They are good people in the world. Everybody's not bad. So sometimes people take the bad people and think everybody bad. Or they think everybody good. No. There's some on both sides. But I happened to rank. That was a decent lady that I ran into to do business with. So all I'm saying when I listen to the news or watch the news, you cannot believe what they're telling you, because if you fall for what they're saying, just like they're saying that Iran is telling America what they want before they open up the strait. Now, I thought when all this started was they wanted to say you cannot have nuclear. You cannot have a nuke. I thought that's what this was all about. All of a sudden, it's all of this mess about trying to take over the strait and getting old and all that stuff. That wasn't part of it to begin while the war started. So when all this started, it thought it'd be over in a week. I told everybody he was lying. The man over there in Israel talking me to this war. And you may not believe it, but in the end, you're going to find it out right. The day that man in Israel, the prime minister of Israel, once this war stops on all sides, if it stops, which I don't believe, he's going straight to jail. He's already been found guilty. So all I'm just saying, there's a whole lot of stuff that our people don't try to look into, even just for your own knowledge. We just stop talking. And they want you to think that you know everything. You want them to think that you're smart, that it's something you talk about, it's your way, or they wrong. I don't think that way. I want your opinion. I may not agree with your opinion, but that does not mean you're wrong.
3: Right.
1: That means I do not agree with it.
3: I want to make a comment on your last statement. If I knew that I was working for you and then I was supposed to get paid a certain amount and I was only expecting the amount that I, you know, was told by you that I'm going to make, and you ended up giving me way too much money, I'm going to feel some type of way like, yo, I don't want to cheat him.

0: and I only want to get what I'm supposed to get, not all this extra money that wasn't promised to me. I only want what was promised to me. So I'm going to return this money and say, you know, you made a mistake, sir. You know, you gave me too much money. And so people with integrity, they are not looking to get over on you or to have some extra come up that they don't deserve. You only want what you worked for or was told that you were going to receive after you done that job. And I don't want you to give me all this money that I know that I wasn't even expecting. And I know that you probably made a mistake. So my best thing is to let you know, look, you gave me way too much money and here it is back. I don't want this. And that's people with integrity, you know, like, I don't know. Some people will maybe wait for you to ask if they made a mistake. Did I give you too much money? Because I'm missing some money. And the last person I paid was you. And they might say, well, oh, well, you know what? Yeah, here it is. Or they might say, no, you didn't do it. So it depends on the type of a person who is involved in that exchange.
1: Well, I did not know where the money went to. But anyway, now, one time in my life, I regret twice. I regret returning money. I went to a bank in Baltimore, and I deposited $2,200. But the lady made the deposit slip $22,000. So anyway, when I got back to my office, I began looking at the deposit slip, and it said $22,000. I went back to the bank. And I said, sir, I wanted to discuss. I was in the bank, and the bank made a mistake. Before I could finish my statement, the man said, banks don't make no mistake. So whatever you find not correct, sir, it's your fault. It's not the bank's fault. So I left. But me being as honest as I could be, I couldn't live with myself knowing that they gave me $22,000, which that was not my money. So I went back and I finally got somebody's attention. And I said, you put $22,000 in my account, and I did not deposit the $2,200. I said, now, the only reason I'm saying this, I would like you to guarantee that you will not fire the teller who made the mistake. Oh, well, you definitely do that, sir. I'm glad you brought our attention. And we got our people trained very professionally, and we will guarantee you that nothing will come to that lady. I went back 2 weeks later, she was fired. That was the only time I regret giving that money back. See, the man lied to me, and if I'd have known she was going to lose her job because of my honesty, then I would have not paid nothing.
0: Right.
1: So I blamed myself for the lady losing her job. I felt kind of bad about it. So, you see, when you see things like that, then that makes you think twice. But I have a good situation at the day, but you got to use common sense. That's all I'm saying.
0: Well, you were darned if you did and darned if you didn't on that case, Moon Man.
1: Well, I had to live with myself if I had not done that. I couldn't.
2: Well, two things. The bank would have eventually found their mistake and corrected it, and they would have let you know whether, you know, you informed them or not, because that's just how they do. But we got to take a break. And then I wanted to circle back to the topic that Kiki brought up. But when we come back.
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0: Yeah, this home, man, and the fun. Bunch back to Lady C, back to Lady C.
1: Well, before we, the last break, we were talking, Kiki posed a question about the family, and I don't, we didn't get Miss B, Kiki's, oh, really, Justice, thoughts on it, and I just wanted to circle back to their thoughts on it. Kiki, can you reiterate your question, and then you can, you know, make your comment, or we can go to Ms. B or Justice.
2: So the question is, who destroys families more? Is it the absent fathers or the irresponsible mothers?
1: So you want to provide your thoughts, or you want to get Ms. B and Justice?
2: Well, my thought is certainly the absent father. I think that, you know, we need our men to, even if they aren't with the mother, to still show up and be the father. Still show up and be the dad. Do not shy away from your responsibility, your role, your obligations to your seed. Don't do that. It just doesn't bode well for the child. And you know, I'm going to say a girl or a boy, because I think that it impacts differently. You know, a boy, they say, you know, you can't raise a man. You can't, a woman can't show a boy how to become a man. That has to be something that a father does. So if he is absent, how is it that he can, you know, give the child, the boy child, all the tools that he would need as a man? And on the contrary, with the daughter, you know, having a father present in her life, even if he's not with the mother, it still shows your daughter that, you know, what a real man, how a real man should come, how he should step up, how he should show up and you know, protect, provide, and all the things. So I think it's more detrimental when a man is absent, the father is absent. And again, you don't have to be with the mother, but you do have to show up and do your part.
0: Well, I agree with you 100%. I agree with you 100%. But here's what some things have happened. Men got a lot of pride. A lot of women don't know that, but a man has a lot of pride. And especially if he's not married to you and you have his kid and he would like to be there. But it's how the woman treat him. And some men got pride. They'll try if the woman does not respect him and treat him like he's somebody, he's going to say the hell with it. I've seen that and heard about that so many times. Because I talk to men and I talk to young men. Now, there's a situation in my hometown, where this young guy was dating this young lady out of college, and she had his kid. And each time he would try to see the kid, the wife was seeing some other guy, and she would tell him, well, I don't want you to come around because my boyfriend thinks that you and me still seeing each other. And then one time, she wanted some money. Now, he was paying trial support, and she wanted some money. And he went right there to take the money to her. And she said, he knocked on the door. And she said, slide the money through under the door because I got company. I told him, I said, I wouldn't be sliding up through the door. I wouldn't give her that one penny. But you see, sometimes we as the public don't know the truth on how the woman treat the man who fathers the kids. And that makes the man not going to feel less than a man. He's got pride in himself. So, and like you said, J.T., sometimes, maybe the woman doesn't know how she chased the man away. And I mean, maybe she doesn't do it intentionally. But if you're not going to marry him, you still should show him the respect that that's his kid and give him the same round of kids. You should make them show the love. Because you don't want the child to think you get pregnant from a man and you didn't love the man. You got to let the child feel like that. This is my dad and my mother, even though they're not married. So all of that you have to think about. But when you're young, you make mistakes and you just don't know. But I agree with everything that you're saying. You need that man present raising that child. So you have to figure out how to keep that man. You can't let your boyfriend chase that man away.
1: Miss B, do you have any thoughts? And then Justice.
3: Okay. As I said earlier, I think it takes two people to break up a family. And to break a family apart, the man and the woman, because as I said before, they work together through all of their problems, and against the system, they'll be fine. And the man is just, and a child needs both parents, a man and a woman.
0: Well, the man wants to be there, but because how the woman treats him, you got to remember, a man is a man, and he's not going to let you.
1: I think that's always true.
0: You're not going to make him feel a certain way. You cannot talk and disrespect a man that he recognized who he is, and he want to be there for the son or the daughter, but because of how you treat him and you tell him you don't want him to come to see the child at a certain time because your boyfriend is there. But when you need money, you call him. You know, you got to understand what's real. You got to treat everybody like that.
3: If you give her money and she needs money and tell him to slide it through to do my boyfriend, she wouldn't get nothing from me.
0: That's the point.
3: If you really need money and you need it that bad, then you would have everything in order for the man at least to come inside and bring you the money.
0: You know, in a man's thinking, you got a man laying up in your house, but you want me to bring you some money? See, that don't make no business sense. That don't make no kind
1: of
0: sense.
1: But that has nothing to do with being taking care of your responsibilities. If your responsibility is your child, who she has laying up in the house, and I mean, I understand what you're saying, but who she has laying up in the child in the house, that doesn't even matter. You still got to take care of your responsibilities. What if it wasn't another man and it's another woman? You know, you're going to be, you're not.
0: See, my lady, you missed the point. He was already paying child support. That was some extra money she called him for.
1: I understand that, no, but again, regardless,
0: he already took his responsibility because he was paying a certain amount of money.
1: I've lived that. So I understand exactly what you're saying and the point that you're raising. I get it. But all I'm saying to you is, that man has a choice. He can either say this, listen, I don't have any extra money to give to you. That he can say that, or he can say, okay, I'll give you the extra money. Because he also has a choice because he's paying child support, he still has a choice of whether he wants to give extra money or not.
0: He was trying to be a nice guy. Besides giving her child support, with his responsibility, help him with the kid. She wanted some additional money. Why couldn't she get that additional money from the man that ended up in the house with her? Why
1: she can't? She could have, but she asked her child's father. The point that I'm trying to make is, whether she asked the man that's laying up in her bed, the man or woman that's laying up in her bed, or she asked her child's father, all of them, whether it's man, woman, or baby daddy, all of them have a choice to say yay or nay.
0: But guess what? That happened. When that child became an adult, that child cried and said, his mother spoiled his relationship with his daddy. And she did.
1: But I don't disagree with that.
0: Women looking out right there, what you're saying, you're taking sides with the woman.
1: I'm not taking anybody's side. I'm being completely, totally neutral, even though, like I just said, I've experienced that. I'm being totally neutral. All I'm saying is,
0: You're judging your situation. You're judging. That's not right.
1: I'm not judging my situation. I'm stating facts. The facts are yes or no. Either you're going to help me with some additional money or you're not. She has every right. That's just like her going to her mother or her friend and asking one of her friends if they could loan her some money. Or give her some money because she's sure.
0: He was being a nice guy.
1: Miss B was trying to say something. Go ahead, Miss B.
3: Well, I was saying something is wrong with the lady if she's going to live with somebody who can't help her and got to ask her baby daddy for money and she's got another man laying up in her bed. I wouldn't give her nothing if I was a man. I'm looking at it from a man's perspective.
1: But you know what? Here's the thing what y'all are missing is that none of y'all have been in that situation. So y'all are going to say it from y'all perspective. I am giving you the perspective from a person who has experienced just that. And I'm not saying a man was living with me, but I'm saying I was dating people who I felt, it's not that I didn't feel like I could go to that person. I just personally felt like I should ask my children's father first. So you all are always going to err on the side of not being in that situation.
0: Well, I understand. I understand what you're saying, but then you got to look at the other side of what you're not doing. Anytime a man agreed in court, as it was, to give you so much money for child support, that's supposed to be sufficient for what he's obligated by the code of law. Now, you dated.
1: It's not always sufficient, bro. If a father is making less money, they're going to go according to his income.
0: Well, let me just say this. Everybody has their own opinion. I'm not telling you that you're wrong. But when that child became a young man, I heard that child told his aunt, "My mother destroyed my life." He blamed his mother. And I agree with him based on what I saw. Now, I can't speak for your side because I know not live your side. But I know one thing I said. It's like Ms. B said. If I'm supposed to do something a certain amount, you don't even want me to come see my kids. And if you got another man, you got so much respect for him. You don't want me to do that. My baby daddy makes me some money. I wouldn't do this to you. I wouldn't give you no more money. That's just the way I'll say it.
1: And again, I'm not disagreeing.
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0: on a Saturday night. It's noon, man, and it's on lunch. Your opinion is welcome. Before I get back to Lady C, I just want to share this with Lady C. We're going back to Lady C. When I was in high school, a lot of young men, we get together and we talk. And we couldn't wait to get home, to get on the telephone, to call some girl. And the girl that we would call, the one that was very nice, laugh all the time, always got something nice to say, always say something nice to you. Other girls that we talked to, stubborn, narrow-minded, we didn't want to talk to them. So my point I'm trying to make, you get more by being nice than you by being stubborn and mean. That's all I'm saying. Back to Lady C.
1: So with the man, and so the man can't be nice to give the mother extra money. So I'm confused about your comment. But at any rate, I've said enough. I'm just simply saying I don't disagree with anything that you're saying. I'm just simply saying that I think it's sad that we have to constantly. If we constantly take someone who has that scenario in their lives, and we don't take their opinion or comments as if it's something that's valid. So, but again, you all, in my opinion, are always going to err on the other side of that conversation. Or just like for me, if I've never been in a certain situation, I'm only speaking from what I think it should be, not necessarily from experience. And you are one who always say that you experience certain things, just like you experience somebody calling you the N-word, and you always say that no, people can't relate to that because they've never been in that experience. And so we're always going to disagree on certain things because of that fact that everybody's experience is their experience. And when we discount or we want to act like their experience doesn't matter because of what your opinion is about the situation, is not fair. But again, I don't disagree.
0: Hold on. Here's what you're doing now, Lady C. You are misjudging this conversation. Wait a minute, let me listen to what you say. You say our opinion. Every situation is different. Now,
1: yes, absolutely.
0: Wait a minute, ladies. Hold on. Let me listen to what I'm going to say, then I'm going to let you think. We're saying, Ms. B saying what I'm saying. If I went to somebody's house that I'm supposed to take, I'm paying child support, and you call me up out of the goodness of my heart, I don't have to. I don't sleep with you no more. Wait a minute, ladies, let me finish now. We're saying this is what we would do. We didn't say that your opinion is wrong. We were just expressing what we would not do. We're saying that if you're going to say it to somebody, slide the money through under the door because my boyfriend is here and I don't want him to think that I'm still seeing you, but you want me to bring you some money. Ain't no way in the hell I'll give you no money. Now, that's how we feel. Wait a minute. We're not telling you that you're wrong, Lady C. We're just saying that we ask the question, keep you asking questions to give us our opinion. We never say that you were wrong how you see it. So just because we say that's what we would have done, I don't think it's fair to say that we're wrong. It's just say that your situation was handled a different way, and if somebody else would handle theirs, that's how they decide to handle it. Because you can talk all you want, is nobody going to tell me that with my pride as a man, you got a man laying up in your house with you as your boyfriend, and he can't help you with your need. And if he was in his apartment, it would even sound a little differently. But he's in your apartment that you're paying rent for. And then you're going to tell your baby daddy that you can't even open the door and take the money from him. He got to slide it through the door. Now just think about how bad that sounds. And the boy,
1: again, I don't disagree with any of that scenario.
0: The boy was so respectful, even when he met the kid. He didn't want to tell the kid that the mother kept him away from him. The boy wanted to know, well, why you didn't reach out to me? He didn't tell the boy each time he tried to come to visit the boy. The mother said that she didn't want him to do it. The man didn't even want to tell the kid that. So he was so respectful of her and the kid. Because it was me. I'd have told the boy. I'd have said, listen, I tried, but she stopped me. The man didn't want to tell the kid that. So what I'm saying is that every situation is different. And I understand you live your life and it's totally different from somebody else. So do not feel like somebody telling you that you're wrong, that your decision is not right. We're not saying that. We're just saying.
1: So I don't disagree with what you're saying as far as, you know, I think it's disrespectful to, you know, if you ask for money, but then to tell me to slide it under the door because somebody is sleeping in my bed. I think that that's disrespectful. And I understand. And I mean, I agree with all of that. I'm just simply saying, I think the question had so many different dynamics to it that we touched on so many different dynamics or so many different dynamics of that type of situation. My point is, I'm basing my comments off of if she is asking this man who is her children's father for money, he has a choice whether he wants to give it to her or not. And I get it. I don't disagree with any of that. I think that that part is disrespectful that she's telling him slide it under the door. I don't disagree with any of that. The question was also talked about or brought up, or maybe I just responded to the fact that I think this B made the comment of she wouldn't give him anything.
0: Let me ask you a question. Okay.
1: Yes.
0: Okay. We live about 30 miles apart, automated, right? If I say to the lady, I need $50, can you bring it over to my house? Now, when you get to my house, after you go 50 miles to bring me $50, if you knock on my door and I'll say, slide it through to my door because I don't want my wife to take me to be dated, would you give me $50?
1: I would still slide it up under your door, but I would also have a conversation with you and let you know. I would be upset that you made me slide it up under the door, absolutely, but I would still give you the $50. But then I would also have a conversation with you and tell you if your wife, so you can't have, if that's the type of relationship that you have with your wife, then don't ask me for anything. Like, I'm not doing that again.
0: Now you're saying the same thing that we're saying. We're saying the same thing that we're saying. But you got a conversation with your man.
1: I already said I didn't disagree with that.
0: So now you see what me and Ms. B was trying to say. But I do understand.
1: I've already said that.
0: And back to what you were saying, Kiki, it's an opinion on how each individual handles a situation. That is my answer to the whole subject. It's an opinion on how each situation is being handled. Yeah, that's my opinion. I don't know. It all depends on how the wife treats the boyfriend or the husband, or it all depends on how she disrespects him or he disrespects her. Or she works. It all depends on the situation. That's all I can say.
1: I agree. All right, that's all I'm saying. Ms. B, Justice, Kiki, anybody want to add anything to the conversation? Great question, Kiki, by the way. Topic to talk about.
2: Okay. I'll have to withdraw my pleading of the Fifth of the Constitution here in order to make a comment. So I'll withdraw my Fifth, and I will comment. Now, in order to answer the question, I will go to a point where in the 1960s was the highest rate of black people being married. And so that was at 64% of black families were together like that. And so it declined, you know, over a period of time. But it says here, as I did a quick fact check, in the 1960s, around 61% of total black adults were married. And it also says here that 78% of black families lived in married couple households. And then it also says here about when these things started to decline, which is right after the middle of the 60s. And then when we end up with right now, like 29% of black families are together. And then there was a rate of over a period of a decade that rate increased a slight a bit amongst young people. So younger people are getting married a little more than they had been. But we've gotten down from the high rate of 64% married families to 29% black families marrying together. And
0: Hold on a second. That has nothing to do with what Kiki asked us.
2: Well, in order for me to answer that question, I have to point to where we were together as a family, and at the highest rate, even higher than.
0: What we want you to do then, you sit this one out because you're taking up a lot of time answering a question. Who's to blame for the household breaking up? How do you work that? All what you're talking about, six or something, half of them probably wasn't even born then. So what I'm saying is asking the question. Who's the problem? Who to blame?
2: I had to lay out a little foundation. I'll answer the question like this, right? It is when women began to walk in masculinity. That's when the black family began to decline. And so when women were walking in their femininity and men were walking in their masculinity and it was a equal share of what it's supposed to be, then women began to gain assistance from the government in place of a man in order to have wealth and materials. So therefore, the disrespect of the man ensued. And like Moon was saying earlier, men won't tolerate being talked down to by a woman or talked down to. Like a woman is a man, she's talking to me like she's a man. Like this is going on, it's been going on, and men aren't standing for that.
1: Justice, hold your thought. We have to take a break. A quick question. Assistance from the government was designed for.
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0: guys. Welcome back. Welcome back. It's Moonman and the Fun Bunch. I got a question. Don't nobody interrupt me now. I got a question. I'm going to ask all of you this question. And I want to ask you, was this man right or wrong? And what would you have done? There was a football player in worldwide news, played for the Baltimore Ravens. He and his girlfriend at the time got into an argument and a scuffle in a hotel. She spit in his face, and he knocked her out. Was he right or he wrong? What would you have done if somebody spit in your face?
1: Who are you asking?
0: Let's go to Justice first. Justice, just answer the question. Don't give me no long story. If someone was spitting your face, girlfriend or wife, what would you have done?
2: Well, you know, that would That's be some question. Instant thing, like an instant simultaneously response.
0: Then what would you have done?
2: So in the instant of that happening, like the simultaneous response would have been to close her mouth.
0: What that mean?
2: That means she won't be able to spit on me. So I'm going to put my hand over her mouth.
0: She's already spat in your face. What do you mean she won't be able to spit on you?
2: Now my hand's around her mouth.
0: Oh, I can't talk to Justin. Kiki, somebody spit in your face. Your boyfriend, somebody be dating. Kiki, what would you do?
3: If somebody I was dating did what, spit on me?
0: If somebody you were dating, somebody you are dating, you out on a date with that person, you get into an argument, and you cough, whatever, spit in his face in your argument. What? I mean, he was spitting in your face. What would you do?
3: I don't know that I can say it on air, but it wouldn't go well. We would be in jail. Yeah.
0: I'm not clear on what you're saying. I'm saying, what would your reaction be if some man you were dating, you get into an argument in public or in an elevator, and that man call up and spit in your face? What would you do?
3: I'm going to attack him.
0: Okay. Stop, Lydia. That's all I need. Ms. B, what would you do? You out on a date with some man, and you two get in an argument, and the argument gets so heated, he spit in your face. What would you do, Ms. B?
1: I would. Where he doesn't want to be kicked.
4: That's what I was thinking.
2: That's what I was thinking.
4: Kick him where it hurts.
2: That's a good one.
0: Everybody be quiet. I want to hear what Ms. B said. Ms. B, what did you say you did?
1: I said I will kick him where he does not want me to kick him.
0: Okay. Lady C, what would you do?
4: Same thing. Kick him where it hurts.
0: Okay, Doc. Okay, now watch this. We're all saying the same thing. Now, I just want you to think about this for a moment. Does Kim punish him, gave him so many days off, but the National Football League had him disbarred from the league? Now, we all know.
4: They had him what from the league?
0: Disbarred. He couldn't play no more football.
2: Mm.
0: Now, the man was right as a man and a human being. But because the word of a woman, you don't hear the woman based on society, he lost his future. He lost his reputation. Well, he didn't lose the reputation. Everybody agreed that they would have knocked her out themselves. And but it goes to show you how the system got their way of dealing with people like us and what we shouldn't do because how they'd handle things. Mm-hmm. Now, if somebody had done that to any of us, we would have done exactly what he did. I know I would have.
2: Mm-hmm. I don't think I would have punched her out, Moon Man. I think I would have covered her mouth, but I wouldn't have hit her.
0: Justin, how you going to cover her mouth? She already spit in your face.
2: I'm just saying, like, I know that if I hit her, it's going to be bad. So I better just cover her mouth up.
4: Yeah, but covering her mouth, if you're a big football player, ain't going to be bad. You could suffocate her.
2: Well, I won't cover her nostrils up either. I'm just covering up her mouth.
1: It is too big just to cover her mouth.
0: I'd cover her mouth all right. Maybe to keep all the teeth from falling out.
2: No. That's not the match. Like, a spit is still not equal to, like, a brutal punch or something. Like, you got to be able to either take that spit, take that spit and turn the other cheek, or just cover her mouth. And that's what I will, you know, one or the other. But I'm not going to punch her in the head and lose my career and lose my, like, I'm not going to allow that.
0: Justin, you can't think something happened like that to you. You're not even thinking about no job. You think about a man, somebody spit in your face. She could have had AIDS. She could have had any kind of disease. No.
2: If you're raised not to hit women, then you're going to, like, try not to hurt her. Like, you're going to, you know, match spit with spit or fire with fire. Like, I'm not going to cover her mouth and hurt her. I'm covering her mouth so she can't do this again. I'll probably be holding her, too, but I'm covering her mouth and letting her know that you can't do this to a man. You just violated me.
1: Hey, Moon.
4: Justice, he don't, I think he missed the logic bus tonight.
2: I missed it. I certainly have.
4: He missed the logic, the common sense. The,
2: I know, but the man shouldn't have hit that woman. He still shouldn't hit that justice, woman that hard. He justice, lift weights in the justice, weight room, and he's justice, strong, and he hit a woman because she spit on her. Please.
4: Justice. Think about it from this perspective. Most of the time, if something like that happened to you, you're going to react. And your reaction may be putting your hand over her mouth. But like Moon said, she's already spat on you. So if at that point, why are you covering her mouth? I mean, if anything, your reaction would be more so, I'm going to smack the SH life out of her. I mean, you know, it's just a reaction because for somebody to spit on you, that's one of the nastiest things that you can do to a person. Like, that is just gross.
2: Yeah, but it's not equal to a punch from a man. Like, a man is a man. Like, a spit is a spit. And a man can tolerate being spit on to a degree where...
0: If you let a woman spit in your face, you're not a man.
2: No, it's not that. It already happened. So it ain't that I let her do it. She did it. And now my reaction is to cover up her mouth. I'm not going to punch her out because I know if I do that, I'm going to lose my career. And maybe my freedom.
4: Well, I think he thought he was going to lose his career. Go ahead, Mo.
2: Yes, he should have. He should have been thinking about it.
0: See, Justin, I come from a different world. When I'm your friend, I'm your friend. And I'm your man, I'm your man. A friend of mine, we was down south. And every holiday, we would go home for the holidays. And my buddy had a girlfriend. And he was mad in love with this girl. And some guy woke up and was saying something negative about the girl. And he was standing with a trash can right on the curb. And when the guy came up and said something negative about the girl, called the girl something dirty, said he slept with the girl, I didn't know my buddy was going to hit the guy. And he didn't know I was going to hit the guy. Me and him hit the guy at the same time and stuffed him in the trash can. Now,
2: oh my goodness.
0: He didn't know that I was going to hit the guy. And I didn't know he was going to hit the guy, but we both knocked the guy out. The guy had a double whammy. So that's the world I'm from. We are together. We're not going to allow nobody to disrespect you or your girlfriend.
2: You can't hit a woman.
0: We knocked them out. I bet you one thing. He never sit up in bed about that lady again.
4: Your point is well taken, and most people understand what you're saying about a man hitting a woman. However, one of the worst things that you can do is spit on somebody. That's one of the things that is just like utterly, like, it's nasty, it's gross. But why?
2: Man to man, lady, see, I'm on the fight. But
4: I'm not a man.
2: Spitting on me, I'm not. Okay, man to man, yeah, I'm going to fight him. Uh-huh. We're fighting. If he spit on me, we're fighting. Period.
0: If you act like a man, I'm going to treat you like a man. If you act like a man,
2: no,
0: I'm
2: that's not acting like a man. The spit is just a spit.
5: That's what they say.
0: I'm gonna tell you again.
5: That's what they say.
0: I'm gonna tell you again. You do what you want to do, but you let them spit in my face. You're going down. I mean, you're going down so low, man. Man, let me tell you something. I would have put my foot so far that woman every time she sneezes, she smells cold dressing.
2: Well, come on, Moon. That's not fair. She's a little woman. She's just crazy, and you don't have to beat her up. She's just crazy.
4: So now you take that to
0: I'm crazy too. I'm so
4: say
0: crazy.
4: Say that again, Miss B.
1: I feel you. You just catch it one time and not stop.
2: See, the thing is, like I say, women be walking into masculinity. A real woman is not going to spit on a man because she know good and well, like Moon said, might get knocked out. A man sometimes will knock you out and they can't stop because you spit on them and they just so mad. But if you have sense enough to know, I got a whole career on the line here. I can't let this woman do this to me and I'm not. And I'm going to cover up her mouth.
0: Let me say something about Moon Name. Two things I would not allow. Two things. Moon Name. I go to jail first. You're not going to disrespect me. And what was the other one? Oh, you're not going to curse me. I will not allow this. I will not curse you. And you're not going to curse me. You're not going to disrespect me. And I'm not going to disrespect you. These are the things I tell my lady friend. I'm not going to touch you. You're not going to touch me. If we can't get along, let's be friends and go different directions. But the day you put your hand on me as a woman, I won't put my hand back on you. So if you don't want me to hit you, don't you hit me. I'm not going to hit you. I'm not going to curse you. And I'm not going to disrespect you. And we talk about this when we begin the date. If we get so we cannot get along, you go your way and you go I go my way. You can't make me want you, and I can't make you want me. So when we find out that we can't get along, but now if you ever get so bold that you're going to curse me, well, I'm going to jail because I'm coming after you. Now, that's the way my life is set up. I can't speak for Justin. And I'm not
2: going to curse you.
0: You're not going to curse me, and you're not going to disrespect me.
2: Right.
0: And those are my rules. And if we can't get along, you go your way and I go mine.
2: Right. I'll lay out the rules, too, because a lot of women like to want to think they can just smack you in the face and then, like, okay, what if I did that to you? It would be wrong. Don't touch my face. Okay?
0: What was he talking about? What's right? The first right thing, don't you smack me. That's the first right thing. What makes you say you weigh 90 pounds and I weigh 200, you can smack me and I'm okay?
4: 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And listen, everybody's entitled to their opinion, but we have to take a break. If you have an opinion about this topic, what would you do? 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
0: It's Saturday night. It's Smooth Man and the Fun Bunch. Just to get the facts ready because we're coming to you next. Ladies,
4: we have a caller. Yes, sir.
0: Huh? Yeah, I thought about this. When I was looking at President Biden cancel situation. And I can understand how people can go to the moon, to another world, go around the moon, but they can't cure cancer. It just don't make sense to me that people don't question it. And then there was another thing that I could not understand, and I watch it in my spare time, is wrestling. These people throw people on their heads, over the ropes, iron balls, you don't never see.

0: that first question you guys had, I got an opinion on it. An absent father or a messed up mom. The definition of a family, the nuclear family, is a father, a mother, and child or children. So if the father is absent, the family is already dysfunctional. It's already broke. And if the mother is not in accordance with the guidelines of being a mother, then the family is dysfunctional and broken. So it does go back, in the case of black people, to the system, to where, like Justin said, in the 60s, we had two-thirds of our families were nuclear families with a father, a mother, and children. Over time, because of the policies of the system, which were that if a man is found in your house, we won't give you any support, et cetera, et cetera. Then the laws that came down that made our children more amenable to go to prison rather than school, such as you can't discipline your own children, it became to where there were more broken families. There were more absent fathers and more messed up moms. Then, like the Bible says and the last poet said, and when it came time for the end, the men will be as the women and the women as the men. That is happening now in more ways than just the women having the jobs and being the breadwinners. I mean, we got transsexuality and all types of things going on now. And on that other issue that you were discussing, about the football player, I thought about it when you said it. And I said, what I would probably have done is slap that woman kind of hard for spitting on me to let her know she shouldn't do it again. But then I remembered there was something in my past that happened. My girlfriend had a friend, and her friend became my brother's girlfriend. So my brother's girlfriend attempted to intervene in an argument that me and my girl were having. And in her attempt to intervene, she got masculine. I mean, she pushed me, then she slapped me, then she pushed me again. So I said, Ruby, please, quit. What you doing this for? This ain't your business. She kept pushing me and slapped me till I felt the wall behind my back. When I felt the wall behind my back, it was reflex, and I regret it to this day. She had to have her jaws wired. I regret it. I still, it's one of the things I look back on my life and wished I hadn't done. But, you know, I don't know. I really do regret that.
1: Well, there's no reason for regret. Well, see, like I say, every situation is different. You had your reason for regretting it. You defending yourself, but you still regret it. I mean, that's who you are. But me, if her jaws were wired, I probably would have made sure that she had to wire them to her feet. But, but you know, everybody thinks different. You see? So, you know,
0: yeah.
1: I've known friends can date another friend's girlfriend. Well, where I came from, we don't date nobody's girlfriend, none of our friends' girlfriend or wives. I know some brother married the other brother's wife and the other one died. The world I'm from, we don't do that. If I know that your girlfriend and we friends and y'all break up, I'm never going to try to date. That's how we were when we were young. So everybody has different morals. Everybody do things in a different way that works for them. But if you allow, and I found this out, if you allow a person to do certain things to you, they're going to keep doing it. But after you broke her jaw, she didn't push you no more, did she?
0: No, I never saw her no more after that. I'm surprised she didn't bring charges against me.
1: Say that again?
0: I guess my brother may have talked her out of it.
1: Well, if those charges work your satisfaction, then fine, because I know if somebody spit in my face, whatever charges can be brought against me, I'll...

0: I had to deal with, but I couldn't handle that.
1: Yeah, you risking disease, man. Spitting is a biological threat.
0: That is, like, a lot of people don't know this, but if a woman has AIDS and she gave a man AIDS, they can charge that woman with murder. Are you aware of that?
1: Yeah.
0: But some women don't know that.
1: It is a life threat. I mean, that spit can carry the AIDS virus, and if it gets in your mucous membrane, like in your nose, your eye, your mouth, you got it.
0: Oh, I know something that I was going to throw out there, I forgot. Back with this virus, right?
1: Uh-huh.
0: Thousands of people died from the virus, right? And they found a cure for it, right?
1: Which one?
0: If they can't find a cure for that, why can't they do research like that for AIDS? I mean, not AIDS, for cancer. I'm back to that again. If they can do all these other things, but they can't cure cancer, why is nobody now speaking out about it?
2: What are you saying they found a cure for, Moon Man?
0: Did I go?
2: What were you saying that they found a cure for?
0: For the virus.
2: Which virus?
0: Never mind. I'm not even going to get in there.
2: There are no cures for virus. No cures.
0: Okay. Well, you got
1: on the cancer tip, if there is a cure for cancer, the medical and pharmaceutical industry would suppress it. They wouldn't let it get out because they're making too much money off of treating cancer.
0: Well, the public should cry out. You can go to the moon. Go around the moon in a week, which I don't believe. when we had this virus and everybody was dying, they cured that.
2: And yet, that ain't no cure. There wasn't no cure.
1: Well, they treat it. They can treat the AIDS virus. They can treat HIV.
0: I wasn't talking about AIDS. I was talking about the virus. I was talking about the thousands of people dying. Hospitals was backed up. People dying in the hallway.
1: COVID-19.
0: They came up with
1: inoculum, a so-called vaccine, but it's really not.
0: See, I'm like this. I'm like this, Coach. I don't dress nothing else. I get to the bottom line. They stopped it, or they slowed it. Well, people stopped dying. And that's not the now. But people have been dying for years from cancer. And you got all this research and you're doing for all these other projects, but you can't do a major research for cancer.
3: We have to take a break. When we come back, we'll get right back to it. Kiki!
0: Justin's
3: Black Facts. Okay, yes. All right. Kiki, can you take us to the break?
4: Sure. To be a part of the conversation, call us at 1-800-450-7876. 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

0: and Ron Hood. Let's go to Justice and Fury. Justice, you got the facts ready?
1: I do have my Black History Moment prepared.
0: Okay, let's do it.
1: Okay, thank you very much, everybody. It is now time for a Black History Moment. A spotlight is on Janet Harmon Waterford Bragg in 1907. She was born in 1907 and she passed away in 1993. Janet Bragg was born in Griffin, Georgia, to a family that stressed education. She achieved excellence in two fields that held limited opportunities for blacks, nursing and aviation. Bragg earned a nursing degree from Spelman College. She practiced in Illinois while furthering her training at Loyola University, and she held jobs in health care throughout the Chicago area after she married hospital administrator Sumner Bragg. The couple established two nursing homes for blacks in Hyde Park. A billboard advertisement for an aviation school inspired Bragg to learn flying. She was denied admission to the school around Chicago, so she joined the first class of the Aeronautical University founded by Cornelius Coffey and John B. Robinson. These men, along with Bragg and four other women, were pioneers in teaching blacks flying and airplane mechanics. They flew around the United States, encouraging black people to pursue careers in aviation. In 1934, Bragg became the first African-American woman to earn a commercial pilot's license. Because of her race, Bragg was refused admission into Women's Auxiliary Service Pilot and the Civilian Pilot Training Program, but she carried on in the tradition of Bessie Coleman, raising the social awareness of blacks in aviation. And that was a spotlight on Janet Harmon Waterford Bragg, born 1907 to 1993. And now we will do this segment called Science, Black History, Science, and Inventions. Jan Ernest Matt Zellinger, a Dutch West Indian Negro living in Lynn, Massachusetts, invented the first machine for sewing the soles of shoes to the uppers. This invention, which was 11 years in the making, revolutionized the industry and gave shoe supremacy to the United States. It made several millionaires, one of whom left $4 million to Harvard University, overworked and privatization hastened Matt Zellinger to his grave in 1889 at the age of 37. He left a few shares of stock to a white church, which later saved it from being sold for debt. George Washington Carver of Tuskegee Institute, one of the world's greatest agricultural chemists, was awarded the Roosevelt Medal in 1939 for distinguished service in the field of science. From the peanut, he had extracted 285 products, and from the sweet potato, 118 products. Dr. Carver was born a slave. Thomas Edison once offered him a large salary to take charge of one of the Edison's laboratories, but Carver refused in order to continue the work that he had begun with Booker T. Washington at Tuskegee Institute. Black history and medicine. Imhotep of ancient Egypt was the real father of medicine. He lived about 2,300 before Christ. Greece and Rome had their knowledge of medicine from him. In Rome, he was worshipped as the Prince of Peace in the form of as a black man. His Ethiopian portrait shows him as a Negro. Imhotep was also prime minister to King Zosier, as well as the foremost architect of his time. The saying, eat, drink, and be merry, for tomorrow we will die, has been traced to him. Hippocrates Tees, the so-called father of medicine, lived 2,000 years after Imhotep. Aben Ali, an African Negro, was private physician to Charles VII, King of France, in 1403 to 1465. When the king fell dangerously ill at Toulouse, Aben Ali was sent for, and he cured him. Thereafter, the king made him a member of his suit or his suite. Dr. C. Tavares, an African Negro, was the private physician to King Carlos I of Portugal until his later death in 1908. Dr. Daniel Williams, Chicago surgeon who died in 1931, was the first to perform a successful operation on the human heart. On this date, or close to, in 1865, Matthew A. Henson was the first to explore and to reach the North Pole. He was born in Charles County, Maryland. In 1936, Jesse Owens wins 4 gold medals in track and field events at the Berlin Olympics. In 1989, General Colin Powell was nominated Chairman of the Joint Chiefs of Staff. In 1921, Alex Haley was born in Ithaca, New York. In 1977, Stephen Biko, leader of the Black Consciousness Movement of South Africa, was arrested. In 1989, the wreckage of the plane that carried U.S. Congressman Mickey Leland and others on a humanitarian mission was found on a mountainside in Ethiopia. There were no survivors. And finally, in 1990, singer Curtis Mayfield was paralyzed in an accident at an outdoor concert in Brooklyn, New York. And that was the Black History Moment. With Moon Man and the Fun Bunch on WOL, DC News, where information is power, power, power, power, power.
2: Right on.
0: 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If you have something to say between 9 and 10, please leave. Just try to get it in. Well, get it in. Get in where you're feeding it. That's how you say that. You know, I have so many things that I wonder about. I have no answers. And I just think about things, and I'm wondering, why is it that we as people, myself, I've been following wrestling since I was a teenager, and I enjoy parts of it. But now when I see ladies wrestling, it irritates me. Because I respect ladies as a lady and as a mother, but to see them ladies kicking each other, throwing them around the ring like that, it takes away from my respect, how I respect the concept of a woman. I just don't believe in lady wrestlers. That's just me as a person. And when you look at how they be jamming each other's heads down on the mat and jumping all ropes and stuff, I just don't see how people can accept that. That's just me. I don't understand how men can live through that, but they do it. You don't see very little you ever see blood anywhere. Very little. Then they jump off the ropes on the pavement, on the cement, on the floor. They hit you with chairs. And I know I got a metal chair. Somebody hit you with a metal chair, you ain't going to be cutting flips and all of that. I just don't understand it. But that's the world we live in. And it's up to us to support it, which they do. Every time you see a wrestling match, you see thousands of people. So, I'm always through. I'm always just wondering. I'm always thinking.
1: You know, there's a story that just came out recently about a Black girl who has 3 white friends who lured the Black girl to the white friend's house and got her intoxicated. And then they decided to beat her up while she was laying there drunk and then saying, now say what you were saying on the phone, you know, say these things you were saying on the phone. And they're just punching her and hitting her on the head and pulling her hair out and then doing those wrestling moves and jumping on top of her and doing those wrestling moves like you were just describing that they were doing. And this is on a video and everything. It just happened recently, and you can probably find that where these white girls are now being, you know, going to be charged for what they did to the black girl.
3: We got to take a break. We got to take a break. When we come back, we can finish. Well, yeah, we can have a conversation about it. Stay where you are. Miss B!

0: Are you excited about being a new grandmother?
1: Of course I am. A little intimidated, too.
0: Why?
1: Taking care of a baby today is so different than when I had you.
0: But, Mom, you did great with me.
1: Thanks, son. But I put you on your stomach to sleep.
0: Right. But now we know that babies should always be placed on their backs to sleep, for naps and at night, to reduce the risk of sudden infant death syndrome, or SIDS.
1: Hmm. You also slept with blankets and toys in your crib.
0: True. 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

0: talking about it's Moonman and the Funkbuzz. Moonman and the Funkbuzz. I want to go back to Chicago and talk to Cozy. If you were looking for a wife, Cozy, what kind of woman would you want to marry or to take home to your mother? What would she have to be like?
1: One like my mother.
0: But thank you for saying that. A lot of women do not know this. Men like women who remind them of their mother if they have a decent mother. And that's a fact. And when you marry a man, you have to understand and respect that. You better get to know his mother. Because if you get to know his mother and she likes you, they'll have a happy home. But don't marry a man that you don't like the mother don't like you, because you got a problem. And you're never going to try to change that man from the way his mother cooked, the way his mother treated him. Now, one of the things I have a problem, because my family can't accept how I think, because I had a family that they did everything. Now, that may be wrong in some household, but I had a brother could cook, my two sisters could cook, my mother cooked, my father cooked. So I never learned how to cook. I never had to do nothing around my house when I was growing up, except play sports and do whatever I wanted to do. Now, that could have been wrong, but that's the way I was brought up. Now, as a man, certain things that I do not know how to do, I do not know how to cook. I can cook minor stuff like, balls, hot dogs, stuff like that, fried eggs, but I'm talking about cooked turkey and ham and all that. And I'm too impatient because when I get hungry, I'm going to eat. I don't want to wait 5 hours to eat. Now, that's who I am, man. You cannot change that. Certain kind of food I like.
1: Same with me.
0: I like it a certain way. You cannot change that. No matter what you say to me, you could be right how you think, but you cannot change it. That's how I was raised. That's how I am. And I like simple food, but then I can go to the steakhouse or I can go get me a hot dog. So I'm just that way. And if you think you can change me, the more you try to change me, the more defense I put up. If you want me to change or to change the way I say or do things, once you suggest to me or you tell me, don't try to force it on me if I say no. Leave it alone and then reapproach it at another time. Because if you keep trying to force me to do things, I'll put up a bigger defense that I'm never going to change. And that's who I am. When you was raised a certain way, that's who you are, and you can't change, no care what happens. So I just try to put that out there. And a lot of people say to me, well, you don't know how to do this. I was not raised that way. It may be wrong in your eyes, but that's how I was raised. Now, what I'm going to do about it now, I'm almost 200 years old. How do you expect me to change? How do you expect me to like certain things? And I came up very, very poor, but I didn't know I was poor. But we ate food. The kind of food that we ate, a lot of people today would not eat it. They laughed at you when you said, my father used to make a fish stew dinner. They used to cook, pick the head of a fish and make a soup out of it and mix it with rice and sold it to make rent money back in the day. You tell somebody that today, they look at you like you're crazy. But they never taste that catfish stew. They never taste it. It tastes better than some of the food you pay $30 in a restaurant. So when you were brought up and you were raised a certain way, it's wrong for somebody to tell you that you are a test with reality. That is their reality. That's not your world. That's not the world that you are and you from.
1: Mm-hmm.
0: So I put it out.
1: Oh, hey, Moon Man.
0: Yes.
1: I thank you, man, for mentoring Justice the way you're doing. He would be he's a good protege for you. And a lot of our people, our leaders, don't bring someone in behind them, and most of us our age, we know we leaving, but we don't have somebody coming behind us. So I'm gonna thank you for mentoring Justice. And he did a good job on that, on them Black Facts, because a mentor hotels or M hotels was the true father of medicine. Hippocrates, that Greek dude, he didn't really know anything about medicine. He got what he knew from the Library of Alexandria, which Alexander the Great raided and gave the books to Socrates and Aristotle, who was supposed to have written 2,000 books. Can't nobody write that many books in one lifetime. They stole them, and that's where they got the knowledge from Imhotep to give to Hippocrates so that the Greeks could claim he was the father of medicine. And Maslinger, the one that fixed the shoes up, I remember reading about him a long time ago. He was a short stature guy. He was real short. And Daniel Hale Williams was among the people who did one of the first open heart surgeries that was successful. And he founded Providence Hospital in Chicago.
0: Excellent. Very good. Rito Justice is a very smart young man. I admire him. But sometimes he gets in left field and I can pull him in. And I do understand he does it because certain things he do not understand. And I do understand it. See, you can only talk about what you know. And I understand that. But also I try to tell these young people, just remember this. Now, and sometimes I skip to make points. There was something they were talking about this lady. I can't remember what it was. But, oh, this lady went out with these white girls, these white people, whoever she went out with, and how they beat her up.
2: Mm-hmm.
0: Now, if I say it this way, you may disagree. But it was her fault, number one.
2: She forgot
0: she was black. Now, people don't want to hear that, but I know it's wrong for what they did. But you got to remember, they brought you over here in chains. They hung you. They did all kind of dirty stuff to you. What make you
2: they
0: think?
2: They beat you.
0: Yeah. What make you think that they will not do that now? So when you say...
1: Yeah, that any of that is change.
0: When you say these people are my friends, they may be your associate. You got to be careful who you call a friend.
1: Uh-huh.
2: I agree with you, Mo, on that.
1: That's what happened
2: to me. I saw the video, and when I saw the video, I said, well, her first mistake was thinking that they were her friends because of the simple fact is she already knew what the situation was. Why would you think that them inviting you over was them having a change of heart or of the conversation or whatever it was that happened between you all? Now, I didn't know the point of them. Of her being drunk. I didn't read that or hear that part. I just saw the video of her laying across the bed and them beating her and them saying, talk all that stuff you was talking on the phone and, you know, what you gonna do now? I just didn't know. I just assumed that they had done something to her or that she just felt defenseless because it was three of them and one of her.
0: Okay,
1: now I want to that guy stuck. Neil.
0: Okay, now
1: that
0: I want everybody
1: Neil that went with the guy Neil that went to the island.
2: Right.
1: Well,
2: yeah. Hold on.
0: Now here's a similar
2: situation.
0: That young man.
2: Go ahead, Mo.
0: That young man that they left behind on that island.
2: Yeah.
0: I want everybody to use common sense about a black man. You ain't gonna take no black man home. Not today. That's number one. Number two, there's something that they're hiding, and I will bet you, now this is my opinion on it. I don't have no proof. But in the end, you're gonna find there's a young lady involved that don't look like him.
2: Mm-hmm.
0: I'm gonna bet
2: you. Well, they already said it was a young lady involved, but nobody has ever said, I have never seen any pictures of this one lady that they claim, one young lady that they claim that he was talking to. You all may have seen a picture, but I have not seen a picture of her. I've heard her statement, but I've never seen a picture of her.
0: Well, all you got to do, and I say this about using your common sense, MISSIPPI. That's all you got to understand. That is Mississippi.
3: That's right. And arrests are going to be coming. There will be some arrests coming soon.
0: and you are, now I don't know, they're going to make cover it up. And
3: that's what's going on, but no.
2: We have to take a break, but when we come back, we got to save the mic. So everybody, stay where you are. 1-800-450-7876 to the Single Man and the Fun Bunch.
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0: Hey, guys, welcome back. It's Saturday night. It's Moment and the Fun Bunch. Kiki Justice. This being late this evening, of course, the gentleman in Chicago is on the line. I want to put this out there before we have to run. It shows you how people do not understand the system and what's going on. You'd be surprised things that people have called the radio station and talked about years ago. I may have told this before on the air, and I'm going to tell it again. There was a gentleman called up the radio station. He had a defecting speech, and he wanted to sue one of the TV networks. He applied for a job, and they turned him down. Or he wanted an audition for a job. But anyway, he called the radio station, and he was complaining about he was going to sue them. So I said, well, what position did you apply? Now, the guy had he studied when he speaks, right? So I said, what position did you apply for? I said, what position did you apply for at the TV station? He said, this is my position I applied for. I said, well, what position did you apply for? I applied to do the news. Now, that's how you talk. But now, he was not qualified. They wouldn't hire him. He wanted to sue the people. He showed you he didn't know. He thought just because he was black, he's supposed to get a job. It just doesn't work that way. And a lot of people, he just didn't know. He thought he's supposed to hire black people. And he wanted to be that token. And I said, well, what's your proper? I wanted to do the news. And you want to do the news. So we hear a lot of stuff on the radio. Sometimes we don't put it out there. But you'd be surprised what people call up and say.
2: Mm-hmm.
0: Like the lady called for years. And she stopped calling. I guess she took it as an insult. She claims she was a very, very spiritual lady. Well, man, I've been praying for God to help me get a bed. I can't get past that telling this over and over. And I say, she told me all the faith she had. I said, well, ma'am, have you taken the old bed out of the room? No. Well, how you want God to send you a bed when you got a bed in the way? Where are you going to put the bed if God sends you a bed tomorrow? Where are you going to put it?
2: Mm-hmm.
0: So that was,
2: in the hallway.
0: So that was my common sense. If you believe, like you said, you got faith, you believe, take the old bed out and ask God to bless you to get another one. But you tell God to bless you to get a bed, but you got another bed in the room. We ain't going to put the new bed if he's giving it to you tomorrow. Now, that is my common sense. I don't know what somebody else thinks. And that lady, she got mad because I told her that. I said, you got all this faith. When you take that old bed out and say, Lord, I'm getting rid of this old bed because I know you're going to bless me to get a new one. And believe it, you'll get that new bed. But now you got the old bed still in the room and talking about God help you get a bed. To me, that was crazy. But to somebody else, that's not crazy. She took it the wrong way.
2: Makes a lot of sense.
0: Say it again.
2: Makes a lot of sense.
0: It made sense to me. That's why I was trying to help the lady to make sure that if God decided to help her to get a bed, she would have some place to put the bed. And she kept calling me every week, I'm trying to get this bed. Well, you got to take the old bed out first. And then you got room for a new bed. So what you going to do, set the new bed outdoors until you move the old bed out? That just don't make no sense. You got faith. Where your faith at? So you
2: Where
0: see,
2: my faith at?
0: When you talk about you want a new bed, but you got the old bed, still got the old bed in there.
2: Mm-hmm.
0: That's just one situation I thought I put out there. What we have to listen to. And if you disagree with a person, they want to say you wrong or you don't have no faith or whatever. They don't want to agree with the truth. Now, that's just my common sense. Somebody else may agree with that lady. Well, my common sense is, how can you get something new when you got something old still in the room? Now, somebody else, hey, old man, you shouldn't say that to that lady. Well, I shouldn't say it. She keep calling the station. Somebody, I'm praying to get a new bed, Lord. So-and-so. I said, well, why don't you take out the old bed? Well, if God give you a bed tomorrow, where are you going to put it? Now you blame it on God. You blame it on yourself. If you got faith, and the Bible tells you step out on faith, things are unseen. So you got to believe that you're going to get a bed. And believe it. Then you'll get it. But then you got to have room. Mm-hmm. If the blessing comes, you got to know how to use the blessing.
3: That's right.
0: That's just my common sense.
3: Ain't nothing wrong with that, Moon Man. Your way that you say that and the way you think is totally, you know, it's totally fine because it works for a lot of people, and other people will go the other route and say, well, I don't want to get rid of my bed until I get another one.
2: Well, Justice, I know we can go on, but we gotta say goodnight. We gotta say goodnight because the rabbit got the gun. We gotta run. So let's say goodnight, Kiki.
6: All right, goodnight, America. Celebrate the small wins.
2: I know that's right, Kiki. Congratulations again on your being rehired. I'm excited for you, Miss B.
12: Goodnight, everybody. Congratulations, Kiki.
13: And I hope that you will continue to have good health and wealth in all of you. Goodnight, everybody.
2: Thank you, Miss B. All right, Justice, can you be quick? Make it quick before we all forget. Okay.
3: I can.
2: So.
3: I just want to, I don't know why, like, you plead the fifth. Like,
2: say goodnight, Justice.
3: Wrong, why
2: Justice.
3: Would you plead the fifth? Okay, Justice. Here we go. My acronyms of love. L is for life. O is for others. V is for victory. E is for everybody. And love is for all. Have a good weekend. Thank you.
2: Thank
3: good night.
2: You. Thank you, Justice. And Kosi, say good night.
0: Ladies, can you read my
1: good
0: mind?
1: Good night, everyone. And the best lessons of Saturday night come when someone says the family that prays together, stays together. And someone says that we must put God first above all things. Good night.
2: All right. Thank you, Ekosi. Go ahead, Moon Man.
0: I was going to say the same thing to Keith.

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2: Meals from those years are hard to forget. It was all white bread and whole milk, hamburger casseroles and quiche Lorraines, all with a side of cigarettes. 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

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Now, we began the week commemorating Black August. Garveyite, Senghor Baye in Washington, D.C., and Chief Fode in Freetown, Sierra Leone, opened this discussion by sharing the month's history and highlights. Then Black politics expert Dr. James Taylor followed with an analysis of the National Urban League's report on Black America 2026. Before former New York lawmaker Charles Brown, though, kicked off Tuesday's programming by previewing two key primary elections, the one in St. Louis and the one in Michigan. Creole Baba Lumumba continued our salute to Black August by highlighting the founding of the Black Panther Party. Multi-talented researcher Kitty Iwadu wrapped up the day by discussing his book, Game Theory, for Master's Level Study, Mastering Moves, Outsmarting Opponents, and Winning the Future. On Wednesday, Pam Africa led a panel discussion updating us on the conditions of political prisoner Mumia Abu-Jamal. Then economist Dr. Julianne Malvo provided an analysis of the results in the two key Democratic races in St. Louis and in Michigan. The Faith Brothers outlined the ongoing need for unity. And then Baltimore civil rights activist Carl Snowden closed out the day by recounting the history of the 1965 Voting Rights Act that was signed 61 years ago this week. Writer Simeon Booker Mohammed reported on the latest UFO news on Thursday, highlighting the TV personality Dr. Phil, of all persons, now claims to have seen some of the classified government files. Psychologist Dr. Jerome Foss completed the day by referencing his best-selling workbook, Addicted to White, The Oppressed in League with the Oppressor, A Shame-Based Alliance. Now, if you missed any of our programs, you can catch up anytime with our podcast on your favorite platform or your station's website. 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You can also tune in with the TuneIn app or ask Alexa or Siri just to play the show. Next week, we're bringing you powerful guests, including scientist physician Dr. Velva Bowles, futuristic researcher Brother Siddiqui Bakari, civil rights attorney Barbara Arnwine, and political blogger Brandon. So if you are in the DMV or the Baltimore area, spread the word. We're live from 6 a.m. Eastern Time, Monday through Friday, and keep your radios locked on Baltimore's 1010 WOLB, or if you're in the DMV, 1450 WOL, or information is power. All right, let's get this party started. Grand Rising, let's get Kevin open the classroom doors and start to get this weekend kicked off in great fashion. Good morning, Grand Rising. Kevin. You know, Kevin, I'm still learning.

True. And you'll find it again. Like I said, the universe is infinite. There's so much stuff going on that you don't know. You know, when you think you know it all, even if you're a champion in your particular field, there's something more that you can learn. Even if you're the very, very best, you still haven't learned all of it.

Right. 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You know, the world seems to be going faster. I guess because you're getting older, it seems like time is going faster. That's what somebody told me. But it's really spinning a little faster, but not as fast as most people think.

Yeah, because you know, when you're young, you're like, I can't wait to be a teen. I can't wait till I'm 18. I can't wait to be grown. You know, I could do this, I could do that. Then you get that stage, and then, okay, I can't wait to get it. And then you reach that stage, and you go, wow, is that all there is to it? You know, right. Adult problems.

Yeah, you're right. Because this has been a warm summer, probably one of the warmest on record. But we have an administration that doesn't believe in climate change. So, you know, they don't believe in science. So that's another problem, too. They say Donald Trump says it's a hoax.

Yeah, and for folks who are coming into town, you know, there's always tourists in Washington, D.C. that it's going to restrict some of the things that they can want to get to. But the question is, though, Kevin, the people who are coming in for this race, are the people who are coming for the race, or are they coming just to enjoy the district, you know, what they paid for, see where their money's being spent? Or is it just race fans? Or do you think it's going to be a bit of both coming in to see this?

And it's also this crowd too, Kevin, the crowd who loves Donald Trump. They want to show support because he's going to, you know, he's going to tell people to show up. So he wants to show flex and see how many people show up just because he said to show up. So we'll check those folks in as well.

Oh, okay. Well, if you live in Southeast and you're going, please let us know. You know, don't be bashful. Just call us up and tell us, because it's an open phone Friday. We take everything. So, you know, just let us know if you're going to check out the racing in 2 weeks from now. 2 weeks from now, yeah.

Oh, yeah, I know. I'm just wondering about our people, you know, our people, especially our folks across the river, if they're going to show up. That's all. I'm just interested if any of them are going to be there. That's all.

Oh, yeah, I saw that. Yeah, Radio 1's going to be out there. Yeah, you should go and represent our little segment of Radio 1, Kevin, because, you know, the other stations are going to be there.

Yeah, well, Mr. Miller, the architect of the anti-immigrant, whose parents and grandparents, I think his grandparents are immigrants, is behind this. And he was there when Trump was signing the executive order. And it took to him to explain who they're really going after. But we'll see if it stands the test. If it's going to be contested legally. So we'll see if he will stand up.

Yeah, well, they come early. You know, there is some truth to that, though, on the real side. They're awesome because there are some websites that, you know, and tell people, you know, come and have a child in the United States and tell them how to do it, how to apply for the visa and give them the dates and all of that. I think that's what they're highlighting. And they come and they have the child and they leave. So what's going to happen is whenever they apply for a visa, they're going to be scrutinized and they're going to say, how long are you going to stay? And are you pregnant? That's going to be prevalent in those questions. These consulates and embassies overseas when people apply for visas. So it's going to be interesting. But that is part of a problem that the Mr. Miller sees, who pointed out. Right. Yeah, because like I said, there's some websites, but it's usually in their language. So most of us wouldn't even see it. It's the Chinese language is in Portuguese. I was reading the report that, you know, most of us don't understand that. But I guess the feds have been doing their homework and people have been pointing out to them at these websites and they've been tracking down and they've been finding out that there is a whole industry, if you will, for creating American citizens from babies.

0: But Kevin, that's part of his personality as a narcissist. You know, they don't like to lose. So regardless of everything, every setback, he's still going to try and figure out a way to try and turn it around in his favor or make it look like he won. Right. He takes it personal. All right. Thanks, Kevin. 17 after the top of our family. We're going to take a short break. When we come back, we're going to take your phone calls. It's an open phone Friday. 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

0: And Grand Rising family, and welcome to Friday. It's an Open Phone Friday. Thanks for starting your weekend with us. Before I take some calls, though, on a serious note, we have to offer our condolences to the family and friends and the fans of Flo Anthony. Flo Anthony was a celebrity journalist. She was here on this program back in L.A., and when we do, especially when we're doing afternoons here, when I started in at WOL, well, Flo Anthony succumbed to cancer. Flo Anthony, and she was married to Michael Spinks, one of the Spinks brothers, Leon's brother, and she passed away yesterday. Again, our condolences to the family and friends of Flo Anthony, one of the first black celebrity journalists out there. She appeared on all the TV major networks with information, not just gossip, but, you know, also movie reviews and stuff like that. She did all of that. Flo Anthony was 74. 800-450-7876 to get in on this Open Phone Friday. Bill's up first on line one. From Baltimore. Grand Rising, Bill, your thoughts on this Open Phone Friday.
1: Well, thank you for calling. Top of the morning to you. And again, as always, just thank you for this opportunity to express ourselves and to be heard. Carl, you know, I first just want to thank all the brothers and sisters here working towards unity all across the country. We've been having many programs. Our next programs are going to be August 27th, where we're having monthly programs in terms of discussion on unity. And I was happy to hear some of your guests this week as they talked about unity. Because, you know, Carl, in the end, I guess, you know, my question I'm going to pose to everybody is that, you know, when we get through posing solutions and talking about our problems and everything else, if it's reparations or whatever, then without unity, what's going to work for us, Carl? You know, I mean, you know, if we have money, unity is what's going to allow us to say we need to be spending our money with one another. You know, when we walk through our communities and we witness all these other nationalities and not being against other people, but when we witness all these nationalities and we're spending our money with them, we're spending our money with them, and we're claiming that this is the black community, how do we lay that claim when we don't control nothing in the community that we claim, right? But when we go to other people's communities, when we say the Jewish community, then it takes on a different definition, because the Jewish community, then they controlling their community. They are influencing their politics. They owning the properties in their communities. But when we say the black communities, then how do we define that? We just define that based upon the population of us that happens to live within a certain area, how we claim the community. But we're not controlling nothing. I mean, you know, even all these other nationalities that giving our money to, we're not even working in a lot of these places where we're spending. So, you know, when we look at it, then what makes sense in terms of establishing the black community? I mean, other than us living there. So I guess I'm saying all this to make my appeal to people to please join us in terms of moving forward, in terms of trying to create a black unity day come March 8th, 2027. Because in the end, then there's one thing that all of us have that's black. I mean, no matter, you know, even those who got money and think that they're not oppressed, they all oppressed. And because they got a little resources, I mean, you know, it don't mean that their children is not going to feel some of what the average people, the average person is feeling. So, you know, our best hope, our best plan and everything, even with all this crazy stuff that Donald Trump them doing. I mean, you done had this conversation a lot of times, and I keep saying to me anyway, come the general election, there ain't going to be no fair election. Donald Trump and his group of people are those people that's really controlling stuff, and Donald Trump just being the face of it, then they know that they cannot afford to have fair elections to take place in this here country, because if so, then they know that for the most part, the Republican Party is going to be doomed as we now know it to be. So, you know, to what degree or to what limit will they do things to make sure it's not no fair election? For myself, I'm saying, hey, look, everything is off the table. I think they're going to go whatever they need to do to try to make sure they stay in power, they're going to do. So I'm saying, why don't we say, well, look, you know, the best solution we got is for us to unite, for us to have our own power base. The only way that we can have our own power base is that we understand unity. So I'm just asking people that's listening this morning to help us all across the country to create Black Unity Day come March 8th, 2027. We're not asking people for money. We're not asking people to join a certain religion or to join a certain organization. We're just saying have programs on March 8th, what we talking about, and we having programs about unity. So all across the country on the same day, Black people is having programs talking about unity, which is going to help to empower us. Because the more we come together to talk about unity, the more we're going to start to understand how unity works and the benefits of unity. And
0: well, so, let me jump in here for a second, Bill. Let me jump in here for a second. Hold on a second, Bill. Let me jump in here at 20. Let me ask you this question. Why is it so difficult for some of us, not all of us, you know, for other folks, it's instinctive. They're on a race first basis. They stay on code, as Neely Fuller would say. Marcus Garvey keeps telling us to race first. But some of the people, some people, not all of us, don't feel that way. They have a problem. They just hate on each other. Is it self hate? Why they hate on their own brothers and sisters?
1: Well, you know, Carl, I don't think it's no one specific reason. I think that's some of it, you know. But I think that at the same time, it's been ingrained in us. I mean, you know, during the history of America, in terms of doing slavery, you know, it's just like if you was a slave and you tried to escape. So, you know, they caught you, but then they bring you and they tie you up on two horses, and they have all the other slaves to come out and watch the horses split you in half because they want to instill that fear. So a lot of us still live with fear. A lot of us still live with doubt. A lot of us feel that we can't create what we know that we can't create, despite what Marcus Garvey done, despite what the Elijah or Muhammad has done. So we got examples out there that we can't do it, but a lot of us just fear white folks. A lot of us, you know, we've been getting so many
0: I get that, Bill, but why? Because you talk about that slave incident, but you probably the person who sold him out was one of our people. Why are we so quick to sell each other out? That's right. Those people, those folks I'm talking about.
1: Well, I guess that's a million-dollar question, Carl, is that, you know, I can't answer that. You know, the only thing I could say is that if we unite, then the ones that are going to sell us out, they're going to have to come, they're going to have to realize that they're going to have to come into our fold because they're going to realize that we do have power. But we can't have power if we are fragmented like this and we can't unite ourselves. So, you know, I think that we're going to always have people that's going to sell us out. You know, again, you know, we talk about Harriet Tubman. You know what I mean? Why would this here sister have to pull a gun on Black man to say, look, you know, I'm going to either shoot you or either you're going to come with me because I can't afford for you to go back and sell us out. So, we may always have that. But for the masses of us, we don't have to be like that. We have an opportunity to educate ourselves, you know, to support ourselves, to support one another, and to build something better. If the world happened to be here another 50 years, or another 100 years, to build something better for the future generations that coming, that what we do today. And what we do today is going to determine how our tomorrow is going to look. So I'm just simply saying, and we just simply saying, that unity is our brightest future and that unity is our answer. And when we talk about everything else, and nothing else can be talked about without including unity in the fold.
0: Gotcha. And the other folks understand that. That's why they spend so much time keeping us fighting against each other. Some of us don't recognize that. Some of us still continue. Yes, it's sir. Just ingrained in just to hate. And you know, like Neely Fuller says, we're in a prison. So, you know, they don't attack the warden. They attack each other. And that's why we say free your mind.
1: That's true, Carl. That's why, you know, what you're doing when you give us these opportunities to come on every day and talk about different things, then, you know, we need these head cannon programs, you know. So, you know, I just want to say thank you, thank you, thank you You know, and you know, I guess in the end, we have to believe that we could do it, because if, once we start believing that we can't, then we'll quit. And if we quit, then who's going to do it? So, again, I just say thank you so much.
0: All right. Thanks, Bill. Thank you for pushing the unity. Thank you. And, and anytime you need, just give us a call. 29 minutes away from the top of our family on this Open Phone Friday. Free your mind and reach out to us at 800-450-7876. Go to line two. Norman's in Toronto. Grand Rising, Norman, your thoughts on this Open Phone Friday.
2: Oh, Grand Rising, Carl, and listeners. Well, this is Black August, and, you know, Black August, you know, started in the California prison system, you know, with the a lot of things took place in August. George Jackson was murdered, the great George Jackson, and his brother Jonathan Jackson was murdered. But the straw that broke the camel's back was when a Qatari Golden, you know, a brother, one of the great political prisoners, was killed. He was playing football. And I think he struck his head, and the prison officials basically let him just basically bleed out. And as a result of that, Black August started. It was started by, like I say, the prisoners inside the California prison system. And today, you know, Black August is support is a it's all over the United States. They do it in Cuba. You know, in Canada and many parts of Africa as well. And I wanted to say that Rupert Charles Lewis, who was a, one of the world's greatest Marcus Garvey scholars, a Jamaican brother, he found an essay in he went to Tanzania, and he found an essay in Tanzania that Walter Rodney had wrote about George Jackson. This essay was written in 1971, and it was in a magazine called Maji Maji in Tanzania. And for African historians, Maji Maji was a great rebellion that took place in Tanzania in 1904-1905, where the African folks in Tanzania were fighting against the German colonialists, colonizers. And, you know, C.L.R. James, the great Trinidadian historian, he basically was trying to encourage our people and other progressive people to study George Jackson. And this is what he said. The Trinidadian Marxist historian C.L.R. James famously praised George Jackson's prison letters in Soledad Brothers. You know, George Jackson wrote a book called Soledad Brothers, and then he wrote a book called Blood in My Eye. But he called Soledad Brothers the most remarkable political documents that have appeared inside or outside the United States since the death of Vladimir Ilyich Lenin. And I think that, you know, our young people should be encouraged to, you know, study George Jackson. And by studying George Jackson, I think we can learn about not just the plight of Black people in North America, but, you know, we can learn about the plight of African people in the Caribbean, on the African continent, as well as the plight of oppressed people in Asia, Latin America, and, you know, all around the world.
0: So true. And we should. Can you name a couple more books that C.R. James and some of the elders that have done, some of our ancestors have done for the family, Norman?
1: Well, C.R. James, I guess his most famous book is called Black Jacobins. And the Black Jacobins was about the Haitian Revolution. I think it was published in 38 or 1939. He also wrote books on sports. He was a big cricket man. You know, our people in North America, I grew up in, you know, in the United States, and I live in Canada. But, you know, one of the biggest sports, I guess, in the Commonwealth is cricket. C.R. James wrote a book on
2: on cricket. I can't think of the name of it. He also wrote a lot of books on political economy. But, you know, the most famous book, and I think the one that people listening to this show should immediately get in study is the Black Jacobins, about the Haitian Revolution.
0: Oh, yeah. Surprisingly, how it's connected to Louisiana. You know, if folks would read that, they'll have a different outlook on our Haitian brothers and sisters.
2: Louisiana.
0: Connect that dot for us real quick, because we're coming up on a break.
2: Well, Louisiana is Marcus Garvey's biggest following was in Louisiana. You know, Tony Martin, the great Tony Martin, another great Trinidadian, wrote a book called Race First. And in his book Race First, he pointed out that, you know, Marcus Garvey's biggest following was not in New York City, was not in Jamaica. It was actually in it was in Louisiana.
0: Right. And we got to cut it there, Norm. We got to let you go because we're coming up on a break. We got to take a first look at the news, traffic, and weather in our different cities. But I thank you for your call this morning at 23 minutes away from the top of the hour, family. Snowball Phone Friday. Free your mind and reach out to us at 800-450-7876. And we'll take your phone calls after the news. That's next.
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0: And Grand Rising family, thanks for joining us on this Friday. Thanks for starting your weekend with us. It's an Open Phone Friday. That's the name of the program. And we always tell you to free your mind. That basically means to think for yourself and leave the talking points behind. We want to hear what you have to say this morning. And our telephone number is 800-450-7876. And again, before we go back to the calls, let me just remind you, we've got to send out our condolences to Miss Dupree, part of the Tom Joyner Morning Show. Those of you who listen to Tom Joyner in your city probably heard Miss Dupree. She's a comedian along with Myra J and J. Anthony Brown. Shout out to J. Anthony Brown. She passed away on July 29th, and it just announced that Miss Dupree was 73. Also, again, our friend Flo Anthony, she was a celebrity journalist, one of the first black celebrity journalists out there. And she was on with us quite a bit in L.A. and also in when we're doing afternoons. In fact, she used to call in every Friday and give us, some people call it gossip, but she would tell us what's going on with our folks, our celebrity folks. Well, Flo Anthony, oh, by the way, she was married to Michael Spinks, the boxer, Leon's brother. She succumbed to cancer. She passed away yesterday, actually. Flo Anthony was 74. So, again, our condolences to her family and the family of Mr. Dupree as well. Coming up next week, some of our guests include scientist, physician. She's one of the brightest sisters we have on our planet, family. Dr. Velma Bowles will be here. Also, futuristic researcher, Brother Siddiqui Bakari. Civil rights attorney, Barbara Arnwine, will also join us. And political blogger, Brandon, will be here as well. So, if you are in Baltimore, make sure your radio's locked in real tight on 1010 WOLB. Or if you're in the DMV, we're on 1450 WOLB. All right, let's go back to our calls on line three. Mark's waiting for us. He's in Baltimore. Grand Rising, Mark, your thoughts on this Open Phone Friday.
1: Hey, Grand Rising, Carl. How you doing this morning?
0: I'm still learning, Mark.
1: Can you hear me?
0: Sure.
1: Yeah, I'm still learning, too. I love that, man. My brother Bill from Baltimore, I'm in Baltimore. And, like I was saying last week, and Carl, me and you can talk about pretty much anything because, you know, a lot of people call with talking points and stuff like that. But when I call you and I talk about stuff, I've been out in the street 8 years, put my life on the line. You know, I've been stabbed in my back 3 times by a black man because I said I ain't had no money. Turned around, started fighting for my life, and got stabbed another 6 times my first weekend off as a correctional officer. I was locked up 3 times before I was 18 years old in New York. You know, on and on and on. I was caught up in addiction 15 years and became homeless in my late 20s and stuff like that. So, you know, being on the radio and all that, that's not who I am. I just told I'm a husband, I'm a father, I'm a foster parent, you know, and all that. So we can talk about anything. But I love to talk about Francis Quest Wellesley. You know, me and you always talk about, and Malcolm said it. Malcolm said when he came back from Africa, he said, you know, black people, he said, black people shouldn't be killing each other. He said there can be, he said white people can contribute to his organization, but they can't join because there can't be no black-white unity to their black unity. And we struggle with that right to the day. And a lot of times, and I can talk about Baltimore, here in Baltimore, a lot of times ego, it's jealousy. You know, you got grown 60-year-old men calling women out of their name and talking about the governor's wife and all that kind of stuff. And our dad, and I'm going to say it right on your show, him to go up to the governor and in his face and talk about his wife and all that kind of stuff. That is sick and silly, man. But anyway, what we can do, Frances Quest Wellesley, I love her. She gave us the answer. Stop name calling one another. Stop cursing at one another. Stop squabbling with one another. Stop gossiping about one another. Stop. This one, because there was 11 of them, Carl, and whoever posted this, I think they added this one, but I'm glad they did. It says stop snitching on one another. Well, snitching on one another, only time you can snitch on each other if you're a criminal. You know, if me and you commit a crime, and I tell on you so I can get, you know, so I don't know where that came from. Somebody put that in there. But anyway, stop being discourteous and disrespectful towards one another. Stop robbing one another. Stop stealing from one another. Stop fighting one another. Stop unaliving one another. Stop using and selling drugs to one another. Stop throwing trash and dirt on the streets and places where black people live, work, and learn. Scholar Dr. Francis Quest Wellesley And she also said, I won't rest until black children are taught to love themselves as themselves. So that's what's going on here in Baltimore. But let me tell you, Carl, I went to a hearing this week that could change, Baltimore can make history. And what the hearing was about, it was about making post-incarceration syndrome a medical issue. Why is that so important? It's so important that, because when people get locked up, and a lot of times they come out and they have no resources and stuff like that. And we, a lot of times we have trauma and stuff before we go to jail. You know, I was a dirty kid and all that kind of stuff. And I started self-medicating at 12. By the time I was 16, I was full-blown alcoholic, stuff like that. Been clean and sober 36 years. Haven't had a drink, teenage alcohol, through 41 years, God, prayer, and spiritual footwork. So that was very important. If they pass that and make it a mental health issue, here in Baltimore, we'll be the first one to do that. So, you know, and I too want to talk about Kathy Hughes. And let me ask you this question, Carl, because a lot about young people today is in some hard, hard places. And in Baltimore, the same year that the murders went down, we had 4,000 car stealings and 4,000 car stealings and 400 carjacking. And that's not new. We stole cars. And the difference is lawlessness. And it's not just in Baltimore. But let me say why I said before that you can't compare Baltimore to any other city. These black mayors in these other cities, Chicago or Philadelphia, they got millions of people. They got millions of people, and if the murders and stuff went down, you know, God bless them. In Baltimore, we have less than 600,000 people now. We have beautiful neighborhoods and all that kind of stuff. But the addiction, we were number one in overdose. We were number one in, when it was heroin. We was number one in that, you know. And the politicians call themselves trying to hide stuff. Well, how can you hide a pastor coming to Baltimore and in the rain, a teenager attempts to carjack him with a gun? He gets out. He tried to talk to him. They started fighting. Boy pistol whipped him and still got in his car and drove off. You know, that's world news. We had a lady came here that, you know, the murders went down, and that's because people on the ground, out in the street, putting their lives on the line. But the lady came here to kind of celebrate, young lady, to celebrate the murders going down and all that kind of stuff. Her car was stolen. That's national news and stuff like that, you know. So, Carl, we have.
0: Let me jump in here and ask you this question, though, Mark.
1: Sure,
0: what's the latest
1: sure.
0: on the elder that was attacked at the outside the 7-Eleven, the former Panther? Do you have any information on that? Have those youngsters turned themselves in yet? How's the elder doing?
1: Yeah, I'm sure he's coming along, man. I told you. I wanted to just run up and hug him, but his bruise was broken, all that kind of stuff. But the thing is, and I'm sure Tyrone Bosa called in to talk about this. They've been trying to get money for his, you know, reward and all that. But this is the hit right here. The elder, he sit there and I watched him. He sit there and he listened. It was all these organizations came out. And it was a young brother, Hispanic brother, said, he said, I got off of work, and he said, I came to the 7-Eleven looking for those young men, you know, to see if I seen them. And the elder, not only, the reason he kept getting up, for one thing, is he had a son, and Sister Victoria, they had a son that was leaving that same 7-Eleven car in 2017, and somebody looked like him came up behind him to rob him and killed him, man, that same elder. And that elder works with young people, man. So what we're saying and what Ms. Gwen been saying, and Ms. Gwen was at the hearing, she was formerly incarcerated for 16 years. And what she was saying is turn yourself into us. You know, turn. That's what she was saying. Turn yourself into us. And, you know, a lot of organizations, you can go to stop the beef, those brothers, you know. But that's what she was saying. She said, turn yourself into us and we'll help you and stuff like that. But the lawlessness in this city is absolutely off the hook.
0: Yeah, well, I want to go back to the elder, though, the Marcus. So,
1: yeah, go ahead.
0: Because the streets know these young men who did it, and they need help.
1: Right.
0: And they need help. And so, and I'm just saying, and make an appeal. If you know them, or if one of them may be your child, and you know that he was involved in this, if you really, really want to help them, you need to turn them in. They need help, because you just don't randomly attack an elder like that. You know, it doesn't matter where or when or what happened anywhere. We got to put a stop to it. But you who did it, you know, I'm not throwing you onto the bus right away. But you need some help before it could have been worse. You could be looking at murder charges. So we got to try to find these young men who did it. And more importantly, Mark, we got to find out why they did it. What is it? What is missing in their lives? Is this this do it for kicks? They need the money? You know, we've got to go to the solution so that this doesn't happen again, and no more of our young people think that our elders are prey. But
1: and you're absolutely right, man. Here in Baltimore, you got 50,000-60,000 addicts, alcoholics, and 99% of them are parents. A lot of these young people out here, they don't have any guidance or nothing like that, and they're being used because they got stupid laws. Let's say that in Baltimore. Whereas if you're a teenager and you're a certain age, and you can only get help, Carl, if you bought to the help. We got plenty of help here in Baltimore. So we had a 14-year-old that killed a 3-year-old kid, had a 12-year-old passenger. You hear nobody calling outrage about that here in Baltimore. And, you know, and the thing is, they focusing on the NATLIS on not charging, you know, young people, not letting the parents have a say, but they need a public defender and all that kind of stuff, and all that ego and politics. Why would you ever take a say away from a parent? But that's what's going on here, man, the lawlessness and these young people. And a man was killed the other day going to work by a teenager who had stole a car. We stole cars. I shot a gun at 15 years old, but Marilyn Mosby told us years ago in Baltimore, it's a lot of solutions that we never had this much money, but Marilyn Mosby said, I'm prosecuting 14, 15, and 16-year-olds for murder. And what she did, Carl, she started pop-up Fridays here in Baltimore. She said between 6 and 9 on Fridays is when most children get in trouble. And I went to the first one, pouring down, raining. And what she had is solutions. You talk about solutions. She had resources for the family. She had food and she had entertainment. It was pouring down, raining. It was packed. And that could have been kept going. You know, that's one of the solutions, man. A lot of these young people, they're not going to come to the help by themselves. And these kids had a sword and a gun beating this man with the gun. Thank God they didn't kill him. But, you know,
0: we're coming up on a break. But Mark, I thank you and I congratulate you on turning your life around. That's first.
1: All right, now I'm going to talk to you next week, bro.
0: Yeah, keep us informed and let us know what's going on, Mark.
1: I will, partner. All right.
0: All right, family, we just got to do better. I'm sorry. We just got to do better. We're better than that. And so if you know those youngsters who are involved in assaulting that elder, please urge them to, you know, turn themselves in and turn their lives around. But thank you, Mark. Thank you again for giving us an update on that incident. Family, as I mentioned, we've got to step aside and get caught up with the latest traffic and weather in our different cities. 3 minutes away from the top of the hour. It's an open phone Friday. Free your mind and reach out to us, and we'll take your phone calls next.

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1: J.C. Walker, founder of the Crew of Pyros Foundation, or Crew of Pyros Carnival Club. Well, you know, from all the activities and calamity around Hurricane Katrina, a lot of us were dispersed to other states, countries, around the world. My wife and I landed here in Virginia. She assumed that we would go back to New Orleans once dust settled from Katrina. She was missing home, homesick, and we missed the first Mardi Gras parade post-Katrina, which was in 2007. So I decided in my heart to get some kind of Mardi Gras influence here on the East Coast. They had organizations, other organizations, but they were not doing like the Mardi Gras parades or the balls like we are accustomed to. Long story short, the Crew of Pyros was birthed. It's actually a love story.
0: This is Boss Talk. Inspiration from CEOs right here in the DMV.
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0: And Grand Rising family, welcome to the weekend. It's an open forum Friday. 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
1: Well, Grand Rising, Mr. Nelson, Mr. Langford, two of my favorite VIPs. Grand Rising to all of you who appreciate what it means to have a Grand Rising. The Creator given us another day. Praise the Lord and amen. Mr. Nelson, this morning I say thank you for this stroll of title, Poet Laureate. It dawned on me that I had not addressed this special recognition given by such a prominent man of such great stature, and whether or not I'm deserving of such a title. However, it makes my heart happy for gifting me with such benevolence. To you, Mr. Carl Nelson, it is with great distinction that I embrace this honor. Again, I thank you. Amen. Now this. To the number one radio host we love and respect for his untiring love and dedication for his many talents in the area of journalism via his daily shows / programs, podcasts, and community participation, and making sure that the Black community is saturated with current updates of what's trending and what is about to trend. So on this morning, it is with great anticipation. On 7th, the 8th, and 17th day, what is known as Black August Month, that we celebrate the great among the greatest birthdays. One being my eternal son, who was born on August 17th, shares a birthday with the great Jamaican-born Black nationalist Marcus Garvey, who advocated for Black pride, economics, independence, and Black Back to Africa movement. There is also a man named Carl Nelson. We love so very much his charismatic touch. He loves his job, heart so large. One thing I don't understand about this man, why adding one more year is such a secret plan, especially when he's known all over this land. He knows with AI, it's hard to hide, will destroy your pride. So on today, I will have the last say. To the man who is always learning, brain forever turning, no disrespect for this intended, much love ascended. Happy birthday to Mr. Carl Nelson. Please know your radio family loves you. And ain't nothing you can do about it. Peace and love, my brother. Now, as I close on this beautiful morning, as we continue to celebrate Black August, let us remember the principles that guide the observance and commit ourselves to the fight for freedom and justice for all Black people. What is the origins of Black August may have started as a way to honor those who have come before us. But it is now an important reminder that our fight is not over and that our voice matter. A quote, amen. Now, everyone move about. Celebrate Mr. Nelson's birthday. I will be up in Millburgs, Virginia, Salamander's Retreat and Spa. Sheila Johnson's place. You know, she is the owner. I usually go about twice a year. I will enjoy a relaxing weekend. I will be smoking. Thank you, Mr. Nelson. Enjoy your birthday. Peace.
0: All right. Thank you, Sister Maxie. And thank you for the birthday wishes. You know, I used to never really celebrate birthdays. I thought it was, something the children did that you celebrate birthdays. But the older I get, the more I recognize you should celebrate your birthday. So it's going to be tomorrow. But thank you, Sister Maxine, for mentioning that. All right, family, let's move on. Five after the top there. Dexter's joined us from Griffin, Georgia. He's on line five. Grand Rising, Dexter, your thoughts on this Open Forum Friday.
2: Good morning, Grand Rising, and thank you for having me. Again, I'm Dexter Martin. I'm the author of a book called City of Success. Well, with over 30 years in education and leadership, I have the privilege of serving students, teachers, and administrators and communities. Throughout my journey, I've learned that success doesn't just happen by chance. It happens through intentional leadership, discipline, character, and purpose. That's why I wrote this book. It's available on Amazon, and I also have a website that you can purchase as well. That's what this book for anybody who wants to become a better leader, whether you're an educator, business professional, coach, pastor, or a student. It's filled with practical leadership lessons that readers can apply immediately in their personal and professional lives. And I think one of the biggest messages in this book is that leadership is not about a title. It's about influence. Every day we have the opportunity, wherever we are, to inspire others through words and our action and examples we set. And the response to the City of Success has been truly humbling. It's been an exciting to see educators and community leaders, college students, church members, embrace this message. And my goal is not just to sell a book, it's to build a movement that develops leaders who make a positive impact wherever they are. And again, I want to thank you for having me. And I also want to thank Keith from Myrtle Beach for inviting me on here today.
0: You know, Dexter Foy, what's the title of the book?
2: It's called City of Success.
0: City of Success. And you're an educator, so, you know, school's about to start nationwide. Do you have any information or anything you want to share with the students going back and also the parents and grandparents of these children?
2: Yeah, and it's just, again, as I said, my goal is not just to sell books. It's to inspire people to believe that wherever they start does not determine where they finish. Every person has the ability to build their own city of success, and that can start with students, that can start with parents, educators alike, and that's one of the main reasons I wrote this book. And I certainly want to wish everybody that's starting school a very successful start of the school year.
0: All right. And you're correct. It's not where you start. That doesn't matter. It's where you're going to finish. But so thank you, Dexter, and good luck with the book.
2: Thank you so very much.
0: All right, family. Dexter Martin calling from Griffin, Georgia. 8 after the top of the hour on this Open Phone Friday. Let's go to Baltimore City. Sister Christina Flowers is waiting for us. Pastor Flowers, Grand Rising, your thoughts on this Open Phone Friday.
3: Grand Rising, happy Friday, Carl Nelson. It's your birthday. Happy birthday.
0: You
3: cannot say happy birthday to such a wonderful person. I was so honored to listen to that tribute to you. So definitely happy birthday and enjoy your Friday and everything that comes with it. You are an amazing brother when it comes to definitely being someone that opened his resources, his opportunities up to others to share what they need to share. So thank you for all of that. But I want to come this morning, Carl, and think about when we talk about Baltimore City, when it comes to division, when it comes to some of the

0: They're not going to understand when you ride around our streets in Baltimore and see our addicts, our homeless people laying in the alleys, sleeping on it. It don't click to them. It don't relate because their mind has lost the sensitivity of compassion. So when you talk about unity, we have to go to the basics. We got to get back to the Word of God and understand that everybody is not God's people. But we learn to have a cordial respect and understanding for everyone's season. Because everybody has to go through the season.
1: Hold on for a Mr. Flowers. Let me ask you this, because that's key what you just said. Everybody's not God's people. So how do we deal with those folks?
0: Everybody's not God's people.
1: Who are not vibrating on that same level. How do we deal with those folks?
0: Well, Carl, how do you deal with them? Every day, it's about growth. And you got to separate yourself at times from certain entities, especially when you see people. See, in Baltimore City, we have a lot of people that like to recycle. You know, they're starting stuff. You know, it's all about them. What we doing, how we need to do it. But they never sit down and really, like, we got a lot of people that don't talk to one another. We can't work together because we are connected by contracts. We connected by gags. We don't want to be associated with certain people because we're more popular over here. So we got people that you got your political circle of leaders, governmental people, and you got those of leaders that understand the sacrifice of coming together, and we become a strength in numbers. So we can't become a strength in numbers when we busy like attacking each other or coming after each other, or trying to build around something that other people got going on instead of trying. Like, I could come to one meeting, Carl, and I might not got to come back no more because I done felt the agenda in this room. When you've been in Baltimore City leadership for 14 years, to have the scales took off your eyes to see what our city is becoming, then you can't run around really representing nobody but the people. You can't be conformed and serving two masters. And a lot of people want to serve two masters in Baltimore City. They want to be politically connected, and then they want to run the clergy part of it too. That's why we got a lot of deception that comes from our churches, from our interfaith leaders, and the deception goes straight into the Word of God too, the way we have been deceived spiritually to understand things. When you talk about tithes and offerings. When I go to Nigeria, you know what type of offerings they bring to people's house? They bring a yam. They bring a chicken. They bring some of their first fruit. But we have this deception in life because people gave it to us that we got to bring money to be a part of your congregation or your church. We are the church. So one thing about Baltimore City, we're not proactive people. Like, we're not proactive. We're more like reactors. Carl, we get reactive. We show up at the scene after the person is killed and gone. We show up at the scene when the cameras come on. We show up at the scene when we got our own numbers we go in there with. But when you see people in the streets like we see them every day, like yesterday, we got an area around here in South Baltimore. You ride down the street, you got people leaning up against the green city trash cans. The trash cans that say Baltimore's best. Right? You got addicts laying in alleys. And I'm in my mind, like, where's all our groups at now? Like, why they can't show up before somebody get killed down here? So they're not proactive people. They more like they react to things. When you asked about the elderly man, you know, somebody else got beat up within that same week. So they get people start reacting when stuff happens. But instead of understanding that we have seniors at ages of 70 and 80 years old in Baltimore City still speaking out, still being that voice. You know, we supposed to step up and carry the torch and be able to be heard through entities, but we have individuals that are more intimidated of us. So when we talk about homelessness, when we talk about addictions, we need to start talking about a failed system. We need to talk about a system that needs to be rebooted. Like all over again, because the money that's here, a lot of extra money that's here, if it's not connected.

0: connect them to the right hearts and the right people to be able to go in the trenches, boots on the ground. We ain't talking about one day a week when it's all designed and you know, maybe it's the mayor group or they say, let's go out and walk after somebody done got killed and shot. We got to learn to be proactive and see what we see every day and try to address it from that angle. We can't address it from an angle of popularity. We got to address it like Jesus did. He walked. He saw the blind man laying there. He saw something. Hey, get up. You know, I see these people laying in these streets. Hey, guys, y'all want something to drink? Sometimes you got to encourage them to know that everybody is not their drug dealer. Somebody might just come and offer you something to get up. Let's go get a meal. So we got to learn how to outreach in Baltimore City. Outreaching is bigger than just setting a table outside and giving people, give them a water, give them some clothes, give them what we got donated. No, they need a piece of you. They need a piece of the hearts that God has created in this city to wake up people, to give people the hope, because a lot of people are hopeless, Carl. When you look at some of our areas of addiction, these people are left there all day, sitting on steps, sleeping in alleys, laying on the streets, just giving in to that drug addiction. But then we can have 100 groups around here, and you don't see them unless it's something by assignment, or you got to get, we're going to plan to go out next week. We're going to plan to do something for next. What happens today? Outreach and engagement starts today.
1: Right. And listen,
0: accountability, Carl.
1: Yeah, Pastor Foz, we got to let you go. You'll come up on a break. But before we let you go, though, please tell folks how they can help you, because this is your slice of the pie, helping the homeless, the unhoused in Baltimore City. It's a big job. You're one of the few people who even think about the people who are underserved. But you need help because you can't do this alone. So how can folks listen across the country? How can they help you?
0: Each and every day, Carl, people can always reach out. You know, our website is www.helpbaltimoreshomeless.org. They can reach out. I have some great calls from some of your listeners when I come on. 410-365-5567. You could always reach out and call me. The biggest thing that we're working on now is getting school supplies and resources to the shelters. I know a lot of people do it in different communities, but we focusing on 45 families in one shelter. We got 120 families in another shelter. And a lot of times they don't get to go to different sites. So we are focused on making sure these kids get the school supplies. So please reach out again, 410-365-5567. We are focused, God, on things, Carl, and that's what we need to do as a people. We need to be more focused on unity now and focus on the things that we can come together like a strength in numbers. You have a great day. Happy birthday to your listeners as well. Thank you, thank you, thank you. And we love you here in Baltimore City, Carl.
1: All right, thank you. And we love you and love the work that you do as well. Thank you, Minister Christina Flowers. Always trying to help our people. And most of the homeless, they look like us, family. Not just in Baltimore, all across this country. It's an open forum Friday, family. We got to take a short break. 800-450-7876 will get you in. 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

0: And Grand Rising family, welcome to the weekend, and thanks for starting it with us again. It's an open forum Friday. Free your mind and reach out to us. And all that means when we say free your mind is just a think for yourself, you know, leave the talking points behind. Because we all know the talking points. You're not telling us anything new. So, you know, just interpret them if you can, and then share with us what your thoughts about those talking points that you get from the other folks. 800-450-7876, number to join the conversation this morning. Let's go to line two. Brother Haki's checking in. Well, Brother Haki, he's usually in Baltimore. Now he's calling us from Atlanta. Brother Haki, Grand Rising, your thoughts on this Friday?
1: Yes, sir, Grand Rising, Brother Carl. Happy birthday to you and to your family. Yeah, so I'm actually here for a conference, Brother. You know, it's called Invest Fest. It's a pretty popular thing. And then, actually, I don't know if I sent it to you, but NABJ, their conference is after that, so I'm doing partial or twofer down here. You know, in Maryland we have NNPA, so that's the newspapers, but NABJ is going to be in Atlanta as well. But let me call. You know,
0: no, wait, before you go on, what was the first? You said the first thing. I know the Black Journalists are meeting in Atlanta this weekend. What was the other event that's taking place there?
1: It's called Invest Fest. But it's a pretty big, I mean, they got like 30,000 people, like black, it's a black conference. Some brothers that's more so online and Breakfast Club type stuff, you know, so they kind of like hip hop ish, but you know, but it's financial education. Yes. And investment, I think, who's going to be there? Serena Williams. I mean, I don't know. They bring out celebrities and, you know, different, you know, mostly, you know, Atlanta centered, you know, all the hip hop and, you know, entertainers from Atlanta, I guess. But, you know, people that's striving to, you know, entrepreneurially move forward and economically. So I think it's, you know, I never been to this. So this is my first time. And I've been wanting to get to Atlanta for some years as well. So I did have a Zoom last night, a good friend, Dr. Tony Harris, Sister Tony Harris. So she's a great entrepreneur. So I have some people here that I know already. So that's a blessing.
0: Yeah. Well, you know, next week report on what it was on one of the conferences. It's good to know the brothers and sisters out there, you know, moving mobily upward as far as economics are concerned.
1: Yes.
0: All we hear too much of the negative stuff that's going on in our community. So I'm glad you're sharing that with us, Brother Haki.
1: No, right. Absolutely. And if I may, Carl, you did last week, you did a yeoman's job. That's a Navy term. I know, Brother Kevin may know about the yeomans. I was a PN in the Navy, but you did a good job with having the scholars on for the Association of Black Psychologists. I actually, you know, I went to Cuba with one of the president there, and you know, it was great to see Mama Mawia Cambone. You know, haven't seen her, and she actually got the president's award. You know, by Dr. Muhammad, who's the president. So that was, yeah, she's the past president. She actually was, she brought like 50 black psychologists to Ghana some years ago when she was the president. So, you know, just it was just overall good. You know, saw Dr. Akbar and Edward Nichols and Dr. Wade Noble. So all of these and call, you know, just me. You know, I was the last one to bring Dr. Frances Cresswell, and it was just to Baltimore before she transitioned. It was just a joy for people to, you know, mentioning her name, you know, throughout the week. And
0: you just mentioned giants, you know, Edward Nichols.
1: Yeah. He's been on here. Right. He's,
0: Wade Nobles, Naeem Akbar. Yes. You know, these are some brothers that we've spoken to. And these are the giants in their profession. So I'm glad you got a chance to interact with them.
1: Yeah. No, God, just I mean, you know, just having regular conversations, just sitting, you know, at the hotel afterwards. I was like, look, I ain't saying nothing. I'm just going to sit up here and take some mental notes. I ain't want to be writing in front of them, but I was like, let me take some mental notes. And even some that I just knew, like one of the sisters from Chicago, who was talking in more detail about Dr. Bobby Wright, brother. So I'm going to follow up with her as well. So And then Carl and I begin to close. We closed it off, you know, with Brother Brada. He was, of course, he was there as well during the panel, but he also, we did a tour with him in D.C. And he didn't see me at first, and I walked up to him and spoke. He was like, "What you doing here?" I was like, "Brother, I'm doing a tour." You know, like, but, you know, it just, sometimes repetitious knowledge, you know, matters, and hearing certain messages. And I'll just give you this example. I mean, we have to listen to our elders and our scholars, you know, who, you know, before they are not here with us anymore, right? And so that's what, you know, we have to do. And let me just shout out both Brother Mark C. And yes, I agree with him, you know, about, you know, the governor's wife. I mean, there's been people, for instance, in our community, you know, they only show up first when they get an award, right? Moxie, Miss Christina Flowers, you know, appreciate her. She's right on point. Some people just want to show up when it's award time, but she's in the trenches. And, you know, and I would hope, for instance, when we have these major conferences that come to Baltimore, like even like the, earlier in the year, we had the Black Studies Conference, their 50th anniversary. So, you know, sometimes they do, like the Black psychologists, they did a 3-day community day. We need to be present. So, but
0: well, let me jump in. I got to ask you this question, though, sure. Brother Haki, 28 minutes after the top of the hour, family, it's an open phone Friday. Free your mind and reach out to us at 800-450-7876. Question for you. Sure. Did you see a lot of our young people there? Because we talked about that those young brothers who jumped the elder, the former Black Panther, at the 7-Eleven store, outside the 7-Eleven store. Did you, because if they went to that conference, they won't be doing stuff like that. So did you see a lot of our young people there at that conference?
1: I can't say that there were like that young, mostly like students, you know, some of the psych students at different schools. I mean, I had a dinner like with some elders when I came back from, that were from the UK. So, you know, just really trying to learn different things. But, and that was my thing. I realized that I see that over and over. It's always a challenge to get, you know, some of our young people out at different things. I mean, you know, organizations have to really stay connected to the, like this radio. I mean, what you've done to know and bring young people out to events like this. Like, you know, I was at something the other day, and one of my business partners brought some young people to a major business setting, and just showing them, like, you know, these are the things that are happening out here in the world. And so we have to do what we got to do. And sometimes we're not able to get a lot, but, you know, a small handful, all of us can, you know, pitch in and bring two or three at different times. So, But definitely some good.
0: And let me just say this, Brother Haki, that's sure. important what you just said, because we have to show our young people that there's another life, because many of them just know the street life, the thug life. Not many of them, but some of them know that. And it's not all of our young people. We've got some young people doing great things. So let's, you know, they never get credit. We never hear about them. We only hear the ones like who jumped the elder. You know, we hear all the things that are doing stuff like that. So, but if I think, and it's just me, I think if we could get our young people, like those who if they had went to a conference like this before, they wouldn't even think about jumping that elevator. You know, if they went to a conference where all these brilliant brothers were there and sisters who were at that conference.
1: I can imagine, Carl. And, you know, like, I never experienced that, like, early in my career and life, but reading their books in my early 20s, Akbar's books, you know, it exposed me to knowledge that people aren't giving to our young people. And so, I appreciate that. And that's what, you know, I didn't see any elected officials there, unfortunately. I don't, you know, but they'll show up for some type of awards. So I'm calling them out too. So, you know, you are perceived as the so-called leaders, and sometimes you have to be not so, you know, one-dimensional in what you and how we solve community-related issues. It's not about you just being up in Annapolis or City Hall, you know, passing some votes. If people think that you have something valuable, you have to bring the well-rounded knowledge that our community and our people need. So that's my call out for them. Like, some places you have to show up for Black people if you want to be about Black people. So thank you, Carl.
0: And before you go, I just got a note here from Brother Andrew Muhammad. He says they brought 15 young people, and he says they really enjoyed themselves.
1: He did. I'm sorry. Absolutely. And they did a good job. We Are Us, they did a good job. They had a panel. Oh, thank you. Yes, Captain Andrew. They did a good job. Shout out to him. They always on the front line, so I don't know how I forget that. I saw some of the young people that they had. Yeah, so appreciate them doing that. So thank you for mentioning that. And I apologize,
0: Captain Andrew, because they're really out there. Thank you, Brother Haki. And let me just say this, Captain Andrew just sent me the note. If you've got a young man who you need some help with, contact Captain Andrew. He'll help you out. The other brothers will straighten them out for them in the right way. 28 away from the top. Yeah, thank you, Brother Haki. Join us from Atlanta this morning. All righty, let's keep moving, family. Let's go to Joseph. Joseph's calling us from Massachusetts. He's on line one. Grand Rising, Joseph, your thoughts on this Open Forum Friday.
2: Morning, Carl.
0: Yes, sir.
2: Hello?
0: Yeah, you're on the air.
2: Yeah. Of course, I'd like to give a big shout-out to Norman in Canada. That brother knows a lot of stuff. He did a lot of stuff. He mentioned Mighty Sparrow 2 weeks ago. Mighty Sparrow, from what I've been told, I always thought Mighty Sparrow lived born in Grenada, but it's really Montserrat he's from. And Mighty Sparrow lives in New York. He lived on a hillside in Jamaica, Queens. And Mike Calypso Rose, big up, shut up. These people are legendary. But this is what I call for. Connect that to Tuesday when you had Charles Barron. Yeah, I know you just want to stick to the questions, but I wanted to follow up on a question I asked him that Black people need to know. They need to know these things if we're going to move forward in a positive way. About the Dominicans, the big wigs on top of pushing the Dominican culture over other culture, especially English-speaking Caribbean culture. And we want to be nice about it, but they're making moves to put uplift other people over us. And that's not the way it should be. Why I mentioned the Dominican culture, the Caribbean Festival in Eastern Parkway Labor Day, the largest North American festival in the world. It's not allowed to say the Macy Day Parade is 3 million. Caribbean Day Parade is 2.7 million people. Black people, you need to know this. With 2.7 million Black people, mostly Black, and there's no violence, that's a given. When one or two people get killed, they make a big deal about it.
0: Let me just jump in here for a second and share this with you. When I was in New York working at WLIB, we covered that parade down Eastern Parkway, because that was the biggest, that's the largest parade in the city, larger than the African-American parade, larger than the Italian-American parade in Midtown. I mean, there's so many brothers and sisters from the Caribbean and other folks in Brooklyn that took part in that. We used to broadcast live from there, from Eastern Parkway. But go ahead.
2: Yeah, there's a lot to that. I could get into it deeper, but I'll just stick with this. The reason why I mentioned the English-speaking Caribbean, they go back to West Indies, Jamaica, Barbados, Trinidad, St. Lucia, St. Vincent, Grenada, even Guyana, which is part of South America. But this is the CARICOM, the Caribbean organization. So Guyana is part of that whole Caribbean atmosphere. And then the reason, I have nothing against other culture, but language is always an issue when mixing different cultures. Now you have, for Labor Day, Eastern Parkway, the Haitian band is usually the biggest band with the Jamaican band. But that Caribbean culture is not really a Jamaican thing or a Haitian thing. But we welcome everybody into the pool. The Costa Rican be there, Panamanian be there. A lot of Puerto Ricans go to the Caribbean Day Festival. But you see what it is, it's like just like I have Galveston, June 10th, June 19th, New Orleans, Mardi Gras. Even Galveston have a Mardi Gras. There's a symbol that we need to respect and understand where that started from. Trinidad and Tobago is notorious, is known as the Caribbean, the carnival. Like how Brazil has their own. But with Trinidad and Tobago, it takes on a similar route, like Galveston, Texas, when the June 10th, Mass Emancipation Proclamation, 1862, June 10th, June 19th, 1865, in Galveston, Texas, when the federal government went down there and freed the slave. And that's the Trinidad version of that, is they freed the slave 5 o'clock in the morning. That's why they have Jube. It's a whole culture with the steel band where the British confiscated all the other African drums because the slave was used to communicate. They came up with the steel drum because 90% of Trinidad exported oil. It's a whole connection with that. And the last point was a little kid growing up in Trinidad, they had a Black Power movement in the 1960s and 70s with Stokey Carmichael, Port of Spain, Trinidad. Well, we were little kids. What we like in the carnival, we get a little twig, a piece of stick, and we beat the guy who's called Play the Devil. He puts his body in shoe polish. He wears a tail and a horn like the devil. What he represents is the overseers, like the House Negro Malcolm X called up here. It's a whole cultural thing. Black people, you're being played by the higher wing. You need to know these things if you want to move forward. And the best speaking ally you have is the English-speaking Caribbean. Another one with Dominica, Dominican Republic, or Dominica. Another one with these cultures.
0: Yeah, and we have to cut it there, George, because we're coming up on break. We got to check the news track and where our differences are. Okay. Thank you. But again, don't get caught up in fighting over a white man's language. You're fighting over French or Spanish and English. That's not a fight. That's all I got to say about that. But I thank you for your call. 22 minutes away from the top of the hour, family. It's an open phone Friday. Free your mind and reach out to us. Our telephone number is 800-450-7876. And we'll take your phone calls after we check the news. That's next.
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4: So I was talking about therapy. I don't need therapy. Mm-hmm. I don't need to talk to no stranger about, like, what? All my stuff is home.
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0: and Grand Rising family, and welcome to Friday. The weekend is here. It's an open phone Friday. That's the name of the program. You know how to reach us, 800-450-7876. Those are the numbers. Before we go back to the callers, let me just remind you, coming up next week, some of our guests include scientist and physician. Keep mentioning one of our smartest sisters that we have on this planet, Dr. Velva Bowles out of Louisiana. Some of you have been listening to us for a while and wouldn't have taken the jab. Now, some of you took that jab. She was advising what to do instead of taking the jab. Now, you call her and try to find out what can they do now they've taken the jab. And she's going to want to talk about Fauci, because now you see him, he's been in the administration's crosshairs for taking the fifth and what he did, selling us all that stuff. But anyway, she's going to be here next week, along with civil rights attorney Barbara Auerwein. You can join us. Futuristic researcher Brother Sadiqa Bakari will be here. And political blogger Brandon will also be here. So if you're in Baltimore, keep that radio locked in tight on 1010 WLB. Or if you're in a DMV, the Washington, D.C. metropolitan area, on 1450 WOL. All right, let's take some more calls at 14 away from the top there. Brother Carlos is calling us from Waldorf. He's on line 4. Grand Rising, Brother Carlos, your thoughts on this open phone Friday.
1: Grand Rising, Brother Carl, and thank you. Thank you so much for this program, and happy birthday to you and Sister Kathy Hughes and you. This program represents a North Star for us in our community, and we really need more North Stars to shine that bright light on us as a people and what we can do. And thank you so much for bringing the balance to our program, that all of our young people are not demons and thugs and criminals and so forth, and that they just need to be shown a different path and a different lifestyle and so forth. And there's so many elements involved that come out of the white supremacist toolbox that are there to contribute to our demise, that we can't even calculate them, my dear brother. But I digress and say that the resident thoughts for the day is that the most dangerous words in our vocabulary as African people, the most dangerous words would be I and me, because that excludes the unity that we need to come together as a people. And again, I digress and say that the sister was talking about religion and what we should be contributing as religious people. But there's an old saying that you don't have to pay for the gospel, but you got to pay the freight on it. So in America, we know what that freight is all about. And it's about money and so forth. And so we can't condemn that as well. But we do appreciate all the work that our so-called our activists and those people who deal with the remedies of the street, because we know that there are a bunch of things that, as I say, is out there. One of those things is I was working in the insurance industry many, many years ago, would be the lead paint that is in older communities like Baltimore and other communities, Philadelphia and so forth. And those big paint companies that are in the community, that sell to the community, was allowed to sell lead paint for many, many decades in our community without any repercussions, you know, to help to repair the damage that they did. So again,
0: Carlos, hold that thought right there. Let me ask you this. Do you think that was deliberate, or you know, that there was a hidden hand behind, you know, because you're right, there's lead paint in many of our communities, but was that deliberate from where you see
1: it? In my studies, this is my studies and so forth, and my work, it was a deliberate component based on capitalism and profiteering and so forth. And I mean, there are some giant paint companies out there that I won't name that are still making millions today, but they can't sell lead paint because that's been outlawed since the 70s. But like I say, there was nothing in the old housing stock, you know, that still exists in Baltimore City, where you have people living in these apartment buildings and so forth, and those old houses where the kids, where the children would go to the window sills and chew on the window sills and ingest the dust from the lead paint and so forth. And this was one of the things, as I say, it was a deliberate thing that was promulgated by capitalism, by greed, and we can see that abiding all around us today. How the greed and capitalism put people in those conditions, and when you put people in the conditions of corner them like rats in a cave or animals in a corner and so forth, they are going to act out, and they're going to retaliate in anger and so forth. So here's my and I don't want to go on.
0: Interesting what you just said. Oh, I thought right there, ate away from the top. You say it was done deliberately. You think this was some sort of an experiment they were using and wanted to see how the reaction? Because our children were eating those paint chips. Do you think they did
1: absolutely
0: that deliberately to see?
1: Absolutely.
0: See what
1: just
0: would happen?
1: Like the Tuskegee experiment was deliberate. Just like there is a scheme to bring back similar experiments in our community today, it's deliberate, and we can't surmise, and we cannot imagine the toolbox that the racist supremacists, white supremacists, have to kill us and so many ways. But, you know, what happens, Carl, is that unfortunately, out of all the activists that we have, that we appreciate and so forth, not one of them has been able to coalesce a voting bloc to come out and to take down those politicians that do not accept an agenda to help to rectify the situation. So I appreciate all the good work and the food and all that stuff and the events and what have you. But there's got to be a political agenda that has to be coalesced and has to be promoted and has to be built, as Malcolm X would say. It's not because they don't come after you because you are a Christian, because you are a Baptist, or you're a Muslim. They come after you because you're black. And that's the core of the situation. But I digress, Carl, because often we are caught in the paralysis of analysis. And, you know, we in our community, I know that we get involved in all kinds of explanations and circumstances and so forth that result in a paralysis of our analysis. And we don't come forth with a direct approach or some kind of approach to the issue, which is all well and good because it's well-intentioned. But at one point, we got to make sure that the rubber hits the road, and we got to get down to business, and we got to organize, and we got to get those people out there to vote. For example, I had mentioned to Sister Christine Flowers at one time, why not get those people, those homeless people, registered to vote and get behind them and help them to go to the polls and so forth.
0: Yeah, but don't they have to have a place of residence to get a registration, voter registration card?
1: They do. That can be developed. That can be handled. It's just that we gotta think out of the box, and you know we gotta come to that. But I'll get off here with this call because I know you have other calls that. Because I really want to talk about that Nolan Wells situation quickly and say that the psychological implications of killing a young black man, I'll call him a young black man, 18 years old, is something that is deep-rooted in those in the white community. And I go back to what...
0: Right, and wrap it up for us.
1: The late Reverend Fred Price said when his son was dating that white minister's daughter, and that white minister went berserk and said, "You can't date my daughter," and so forth, because I don't want you to bring any black
0: children. All right, we got to wrap it up there, Brother Carlos. But yeah. I thank you for your thoughts this morning. Three minutes away from the top there, family. We got to check the traffic and weather in our different cities. It's the Norman Phone Friday. Free your mind and reach out to us, and we'll take your phone calls after we look at the traffic and weather. That's next.

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0: And Grant Rising family, thanks for starting your weekend with us again. It's an open forum Friday. If there was a topic that you think we should have discussed and we didn't, or even if we did, say we did, and you know, somehow you think we came up a little weak, and that might have happened, well, reach out to us. 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So free your mind and then reach out to us. Again, our telephone number is toll-free. It's also worldwide. It's 800-450-7876. Go back to our calls. Let's go to line 5. Queen Mother Victory is waiting for us in Baltimore. Grand Rising, Queen Mother, your thoughts on this?
1: Grand Rising,
0: Friday.
1: Brother. Happy Earth Day to you and happy birthday to your mother. Ah! How are you today?
0: I'm still learning. And thank you for the birthday wishes.
1: My pleasure. And I want to give honor to Queen Mother Kathy Hughes. Thank you for having me on the show today. I really appreciate it. I want to talk about the elder Baba Ade Tukumbo, also known as Stephen J. King, who was attacked on July 7th. It's been a month now, brother, since the elder was attacked. His rib was broken. He is still in full body pain. And he is being nurtured and cared for by the community. Thank God. We are honored and grateful for that. I want to give a shout out to Queen Sister Christina Flowers, who is truly a warrior queen. She has been in this fight for so long and is relentless in her fight for the homeless. I'm very grateful. I want to give a shout out to Brother Haki. Brother Haki has been standing with us in this fight to find these attackers of this elder. He was present on the 26th of July when we stood together at the 7-Eleven and gave them a list of demands as to what we needed to see in that community. And for the most part, they have complied. Thank God. This is what happens when we stand up and tell those who are not vigilant or holding themselves accountable for our youth and for our community and our elders, what we need. And when we do that, when we come together, stand together, fight together, is the only way we win. And so I want to give a shout out to all the organizations who were present on the 26th, who are vigilant and is moving in our community and is working with our young people in spite of what we feel or think is not happening in the city. A lot is happening in the city. There's a lot of people who are working with our young people and determined to have them take the right path instead of the oppositional path.
0: Let me jump in and ask you this question, though, Queen Mother Victory. How's the elder doing? Because
1: he is in full body pain still. Uh-huh. A lot of bruises. He has a lot of back injury. He still is eating soft foods because they knocked him to the ground so many times on his face and head that his teeth are still loose, so he needs dental care. He needs therapy, physical, mental, emotional, and otherwise. So we are still vigilant in trying to obtain funds to help him with that. Thing is taking action, has given us resources to help him obtain funds from the from one of the departments to help him with some of his medical issues, hopefully.
0: Yeah, does the city have a program? I know in L.A., the city has programs for stuff like that.
1: We're looking into the state's attorney's office has something for people who are injured in the city. The same way they do when a person is murdered in the city, you can call and they will help you with funeral services or donations up to $5,000. I think this one is up to $2,000.
0: Another question. How does he feel about those young people who attacked him?
1: He's very angry, Baba, as anybody would. He is emotionally stressed. He is physically stressed. It's a lot. It's trauma. I mean, I don't know how to say it. It's like anyone who's, if you're in a car accident and it makes you uncomfortable getting in cars for a long time. He is traumatized. He's very angry. He is very hurt. He's devastated. He's very devastated.
0: Did he ever ask the question, why did he ever ask those when they were attacked? I don't know if he had time because they're probably just opponent, you know, but did he ever have time to ask him why? Why? What is it they want? Did that exchange ever take place?
1: They told him they wanted, immediately they said they wanted his car They wanted his money. They wanted his money. They wanted his car. That's why in the video you saw one of the young men going to open the door, but it was locked. And they asked him for, they tried to get his keys, and it was a robbery. It was an armed robbery is exactly what it is. What you saw is what it was.
0: And this young says, what age do, what age could
1: they actually plan to attack him like that? But uh-huh. once they did, they were relentless. And, you know, what we don't know is that that attack lasted for almost 10 minutes. So as you can see in the video, the one that was over 4 minutes long, they cut it. They took it out because it was so gruesome. But they came back over and over as he tried to get in his vehicle. They came back and attacked him over and over. So that attack happened over 10 minutes.
0: And those young men were?
1: The ages were between 13 and 17, as he described. They looked like they were about between 13 and 17.
0: Wow, 13. Wow.
1: Yeah, they're babies. They're babies.
0: Yeah, if he could talk to them, what do you think he would say to them if he could speak to them right now?
1: Oh, Baba, I can't even predict that. I can't predict that. It wouldn't be anything good. I don't think any of us would have anything good to say to them. If I'm being honest, I don't believe any of us would have anything positive to say to them. But what I want to bring out of this torturous event is that what came out of that is. Are the organizations who have answered the clarion call. They're ready to take part in the process of we. They're holding themselves accountable for this endeavor. We all are. On the 26th of July, over 70 organizations came out and expressed their willingness to step out into the community and fight for the not just those young people, but the young people in our city, the families, the communities, and everybody. So the show of strength. And when we stepped into that 7-Eleven and gave them our list of demands as a collective, and those demands were for the most part met. It showed what happens when people come together and decide that we're not taking this anymore. I was told last night that the reward that was requested was far too much to ask to save lives. I heard someone say earlier that Christina said it, that we have to stop being reactive and start being proactive. The one thing we do know is that 6 young men attacked this elder, and they're not going to stop at him. We know that. We know that. It's very possible that they're going to kill someone. Being proactive means that we as Baltimoreans need to be held accountable for making sure that doesn't happen. I don't know what everybody else thinks their lives are worth, but my life is worth donating $1. And I know my life is worth over $50,000, but I know that my life is worth at least donating $1 because my son, Victorious Swift, was murdered leaving that same 7-Eleven on March 26, 2017, brutally murdered by someone who laid in wait for him there. So I have blood in this.
0: Wait. Hold up a bit. Now, I thought this was a one-off.
1: Yes,
0: you mean
1: brother,
0: this,
1: yes.
0: Issues?
1: 4 days after my birthday, March 26, 2017, my youngest child, Victoria Swift, was brutally and savagely murdered, leaving that 7-Eleven, going down Tioga Parkway. Yes, someone followed him.
0: Let me interrupt for a second here, Queen Mother. What is it about that area? Is it, I don't know, it's not the building. Is it the surrounding area that makes it easier for people to get jumped?
1: Brother, I've talked to people in the community, and, you know, it's a close-knit community. I've been assured that the young man who did that was not within that community. They did not live in that community. The young man who murdered my son did not live in that community. His grandmother lived in that community, but he didn't. So I'm not saying that they don't have relatives there or they're not familiar with the area, but for something like this to happen, and not just once but repeatedly, and of course when my son was murdered, it was so devastating to me that it almost cost me my sanity. When this happened to my children's godfather and my grandchildren's godfather, yes, I am, and to anybody's elder, I am vigilant in making sure that these young men are found and they're held accountable for their actions. And it's time that we do that. I can't fathom allow, I'm going to tell you what I can't imagine. I can't imagine this happening to someone else next month and the entire city set back and let it happen because we did nothing. We did nothing to ensure that these young men are found, that this is preventable. This is preventable. What can happen, what definitely will happen, because they're not going to stop at that. That's why we did.
0: Well, let me ask you this then. Because you think the reason they haven't been found because they may not live in that area? Maybe they're from out of town or outside of Baltimore?
1: You know what? I went through that, and that may be the case, but this is a reality. I have 7 children, and I can tell my children's walk and expressions and movements in a crowd of 1,000 people. Every parent can. Every sibling can. Somebody know who those people are. This was a global video. This wasn't a local video. This was global. Somebody know who that young man that pulled that sword out and attacked him with that sword. Somebody seen him with that sword. That was a automatic rifle. You're talking about a gun that cost between $2,000, $702,000. Somebody, he's shown that gun to somebody. Somebody seen that sword. Somebody know who those young people are. They know who they are. They're not going to say anything.
0: So why haven't they turned them in? Because isn't there a reward? Why haven't they turned them in? Why are the streets
1: there
0: silent?
1: There is no reward, Baba. We're the only ones that even presenting a reward. What is the reward system called? I called them and asked them if they had a reward. They said no. They didn't felt like it merited one. That's why we put out the reward of $50,000 to find these young men. To find them. And I'm pleading to the city, to the state, to the country, if you can donate $1, because if this was in any other community, any other neighborhood in this city, that money would have been raised in 48 hours. There is no excuse for us to.
0: So how do they reach you if they want to make a donation? People listening all across the country, how do they reach you?
1: 383-8180.
0: Wait. Mama, do it again. But do it. Wait, hold up.

0: One more time.
1: 443-563-8180.
0: All right. And thank you for keeping us in the loop and let us know how it turns out.
1: I'll take 50,000 calls. Yes. So some of the organizations that are working in our community in Baltimore City is Women, their organization that teach martial arts to children from 2 to 102. Our Victoria City, that's my nonprofit. We create scholarships for any city youth coming out of high school, going into college. PLM is a Pan-African Liberation Movement. They do study groups. We have the Tendai family, the Black Running Organization, Safe Streets, UNIA. We are us. NAN, Leaders of a Beautiful Struggle, UGMA People's Party, Build, Out for Justice, the NOI, the FOI. How many lives have the NOI and the FOI saved over the decades? The Divine Nine, NAACP, Baltimore Ceasefire, Sister Friends, TNET, Mothers of Murdered Sons and Daughters, Roots of Scouting, Brother Leo Burrows, who's had the scouting organization for decades, Urban Reads Bookstore, CRY, Center for Urban Families, Baltimore Responsible Fatherhood Project, Seniors Taking Action, Titan It, Mounts, Woundworks, Mama K. They've been doing theater projects for decades. The Real News Network, Baltimore Algebra Project, which is a youth-led organization that goes into the schools and teach young people math. The Chafing Series, Ministers Alliance, the Tangibles. I hope I said that right. For My Kids, Nolita Project, Challenge to Change, the Movement Team, Conscious Heads Barbering Boot Camp. They take in young people and teach them how to become professional barbers. Awaken, the Peace Team, Serving Our Neighborhoods, Sun, Healing Others, Obtain Healing, TGIP, Kayla's Way, We Responders, Elevate, Baltimore, Eddie B. Productions, Aaron Maven, Cherry Hill Southwest Baltimore Community, Rise Arts Baltimore, Greenmount East Leadership Project, Citizens Policing Project, Deeply Rooted, Equity Matters, Organizing Black, Ballet After Dark, Bike Collective, Men Broken Wings, The B Organization, Dance and Be More, Use as Resources, Aaliyah Center for the Arts, is this Karu Kalea African Dance Company. Please forgive me if I said that wrong. 100 Black Men of Maryland, I Am Mentality, Fathers in the Hood, Baltimore Rites of Passage Initiative, Black Men United, Ignites Baltimore, It Takes a Village for Change, Mentoring Male Teens in the Hood, and so many more, Baba. We are going into the schools this school year. We're working with the teachers and the school system to get some of these organizations in the schools. Some of these organizations are already in the school system. So there are people, like the brother said, there are so many organizations who are holding themselves accountable. We're holding ourselves accountable. The clarion call, it's a clarion call, a call to action, a battle cry, if you will. A battle cry for the change in Baltimore. I'm not going to anybody who I know is not, who I know does not care. I don't waste my time like that. So anybody who thinks somebody needs to be held accountable, let them. The only people I know care about this city are the people who live in it. I know they care. I know they are determined to change. I know they're sick and tired. We have had enough of this madness.
0: Right, but it's our problem, so we've got to solve it. Right.
1: I don't want to see another mother, another father, another sibling cry over a grave. Wow. Over a grave. I can't do it silently.
0: We gotta we'll let you go here because we got to take a break. But I thank you for sharing your thoughts. Thanks for the update.
1: It's a clarion call. Don't forget that it's a clarion call. Clarion call at baltimore@gmail.com.
0: All righty. Thank you for sharing that with us. We got to do better. 17 minutes after the top of the hour. As I mentioned, we got to take a short break. We come back. We take more of your phone calls at 800-450-7876. We'll do that next.

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2: The reality is tragedy never announces that it is coming. Tragedy thrives on that one bad decision, one unnecessary risk, one moment of believing that it couldn't possibly happen to me. There was a time in our past when our main concentration was on survival. Our elders were considered strict when they would not allow us to go to anyone's house before everyone in that house was checked out. They firmly believed that the company we keep in our youth will determine the outcome of our future, and they were bound and determined that every generation would do better than the one before. Oftentimes, when a young person's future is interrupted by tragedy, it serves as a wake-up call to remind us to accept the reality that we are uniquely different from other cultures. Understanding that difference obligates us to make certain that our young survive so that they too can experience a future.
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0: And Grand Rising family, thanks for rolling with us on this Friday morning. 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That's a promise. 21 at the top of the hour. Let's go to line 6. Sister Sarita is calling from Los Angeles. Grand Rising, Sister Sarita, your thoughts on this open phone Friday.
1: Grand Rising, Carl. I just called to say happy birthday to one of my favorite radio activists. You have been listening to you since I was really, really young, well into the early teens, and just thankful and grateful for you, Carl. You're an amazing, amazing person. Folks need to understand what they're getting. They're getting quality when they're dealing with you. So shout out, or even listening to you, or just in your presence. But I did want to ask you, Carl, because I know I asked you a few years ago whether or not you guys used to take listeners to Africa. And the last time I asked you about it, you said that you guys were working on that, trying to get it together. I think it would be such an experience for the new listeners who are just now getting to know who you are and what you do and how amazing you are with so many of the Los Angeles listeners who experienced Africa with you, stated that they were never the same after coming back. And I, of course, because I was young, I didn't get a chance to. And then I was early on raising my baby, so I didn't get a chance to. But now I think that it would be an experience for the audience to be able to experience that with you, especially those of us who have never touched the soil of our homeland. So I just think it's important. But Carl, I just wanted to say happy, happy birthday to an amazing gem. And, you know, just amazing, Carl. You've always been that. You've always been classy. You've always been respectful. You've always been a pillar. You've always laid the foundation, and this showed others, especially if, first of all, just an example for everyone, but especially for Black men who are coming up and just listening to you. So I just appreciate you. I thank you. I'm hoping that you have Tony Browder, because I enjoy him. Shout out to Mark from Anaheim. Excellent. Shout out to Tony. And you had Roland Bynum, I understand, and I missed him. But shout out to Roland Bynum, who is amazing here in California. Shout out to Miss Molly Bell. You know, so I just wanted to call you and just let you know how much we love you. And I know you don't like shout outs, and you'd be like, oh my God, I do it because I love y'all. But we love you too. And so please accept the flowers that we are offering to you, Carl. I just appreciate you. Got much love to you. But I also, because you know, I usually start my introduction with shout out to Black women across the board who absolutely deserve to be protected. And thank you for taking my call.
0: All right. And thank you for the kind words, Sister Sarita, and the trips to Africa. I'll share with the family how that started. Some of you recall Stevie went to Ghana. He was supposed to go for, I think, about a month. He stayed almost 6 months. And when he got back, he says, you got to find a way to take our people to Africa. I don't know how you're going to do it, but please, our people need to put their feet on African soil.
1: You did it, Carl. Like, you really did it. So many of the listeners were like, oh my God. And you did it more than once. And so I just would like for you, if you could, take some time to share what you did, and maybe some of our younger audience can also be able to go so they can get the experience. I remember, the young man that got, oh God, Nipsey Hussle, he said that he was 19. Now he was well into 60 Crips, like well into, you know, gang banging and early on, but it was still, he was deep in there. And he said that his dad said, we're going to go to where I'm from, you know. And so he ended up going, And he said it was an experience that he experienced like no other. He said, when I came back home, I felt I was still, yes, gang related and still had the mindset. He said, but it was a different feeling when I came home. I no longer was really interested in harming those who look like me. So I just think it's important that that we are rooted in that. And so just wanted to say that to you. But anyway, happy birthday and enjoy an amazing, unbothered, uplifting weekend. Take care.
0: Right. Thank you for the kind words, Sister Sarita. 26 minutes after the top of the hour, Sister Sarita shouted out Mark from Anaheim. He's up next. He's on line 7. Grand Rising, Mark, your thoughts on this Open Forum Friday.
2: Happy birthday to you. Happy birthday. Now, see, Mr. Nelson, I could call you at 4:30 tomorrow morning the way you've been calling me lately, but I figure I'd call you today and wish you a happy name day. And I'm so happy to hear from Sister Sarita. You know, Mr. Nelson, you talk about 6 degrees of separation, and Sister Sarita just mentioned Nipsey Hussle. See, some of us remember Sloss and Tease long before Marathon. And I don't know if you knew this, but my son often opened for Nipsey Hussle.
0: No, did not know that.
2: Yeah, small world, ain't it?
0: Yeah.
2: Yeah, so, you know, he and I discussed Nipsey, you know. Yeah, he's opened for Nipsey many times. So anyway, the other reason I call, I'll make this brief because it's Saturday. I mean, Friday, but weekend for me. This weekend, Mr. Nelson, is the 15th anniversary of the, a lot of people call it an operation, but it's not the operation. It was actually what we call call sign for Extortion 17. Now, are you familiar with Extortion 17?
0: No, I'm not.
2: Extortion 17 was an operation that happened during the war in Afghanistan, and it remains the greatest loss of life in one exercise by U.S. forces, including, you know, a whole lot of Navy SEALs. So for those folks out there who have been directly affected by that, I pray for you all to continue to heal and recover. And while Donald Trump talks a lot of smack, I don't see his administration doing any investigation in that, because most what people think they know about Extortion 17 is a lie. You guys make it a great weekend. Happy name day, brah.
0: All right. Thanks, Mark. 30 minutes after the top of the hour, family. It's Open Forum Friday. Free your mind and reach out to us. Carl's calling us from West Palm Beach. He's online, too. Grand Rising, Carl, your thoughts on this Open Forum Friday?
3: Grand Rising, Carl. You know, as I think across the country, everybody's preparing for back to school. And there's a lot of energy being spent on clothing, wigs, and all that kind of stuff. And I don't hear anybody really talking about the academia portion of what we need to be trying to prepare ourselves to do in order to assist those babies like the one that jumped on the brother. I think we get an opportunity to engage early on in early childhood development, but we haven't spent any resources in order to do such a tremendous job.
0: Let me jump in and ask you this, Carl. What do you think should happen to those young men?
3: I think really and truthfully, they need some orientation. They need some training. And it's a deep kind of love and training, because to think about what they did and how horrendous it was. But now, if we could forgive these people that have been rape, robbing, and murdering us, and we don't have it within our heart, I understand immediate trauma, how it impacts the soul and the spirit. But then I think as parents and as loving and caring community, we got to try to understand why these babies did what they did. And what can we do to interrupt them so that they don't continue? And to those who might have been encouraged to do what they're doing. Because when you listen to this music, Carl, it's so crazy. I'm talking about, and you see people walking down the street singing that stuff to themselves without a radio. So it's a real psychological warfare that we're in. And many times we don't encourage one another to really seek help. We give artificial Band-Aids to one another. I would like to know what the brothers and sisters had to talk about at that clinical psychology meeting, because these are the brothers and sisters that come from all over the world to look at the way that the brain function and how the mind work. And I don't think we spend enough time to get to retrieve the necessary knowledge that come from that, because I'm sure it was powerful. But because we don't have that kind of desire and that kind of understanding, we'd rather go to these hype moments as opposed to really doing the deep work that we need to be doing right now. We're getting ready to send out babies all across the country, the first, second, and third. And we haven't went to the school centers to meet with nobody. To do anything or even to have a conversation about what's getting ready to transpire. And then we heard our big brother Anthony Browder and Minow and Penn share with us the same thing that's happening here in America is happening.
0: You still there? Did we lose Carl? Kevin, I think we may have lost Carl. 29 minutes. Look where we lost him. All right, then let's move on. We've got a bunch of folks we want to get to. 29 away from the top of the hour. Alex is calling us from Alexandria in Virginia. He's on line 3. Grand Rising, Alex, your thoughts on this Open Phone Friday.
4: Shalom and shalom to the believers of the Torah. First, I want to give a shout out to the Newport Jazz Festival that was held July the 31st through August 2nd, Fort Adams Park, Newport, Rhode Island. Sold out event. Thank you all for coming out, and thank you to all the performers. Too many to mention, but two that I'm well known, connected with, and that's blues man, the legendary Gary Clark Jr., and we can't forget the legendary of the master of the key, Mr. Herbie Hancock. Thank you, Herbie. You put on a good show, man, and that's for sure. Okay, and I also want to dedicate the 2026 Newport Jazz Festival to the Newport Jazz Festival of 1960. On that card was the legendary Donald Lambert, UB Blake, and also the legendary Willie DeLion Smith, all pianos, very fine players, and thanks to them old timers, I learned a lot from them. Now, let me address the question that was thrown at me last week. And the question was, what have Jews done for blacks? Okay, what Jews have done for blacks, they were the first who gave scholarship programs to HBCUs. The scholarship is called, and Booker T. Washington also on. Washington Rosenwald Scholarship Program. That was done in the 1800s, and it's still going on today. What else? The Jews also encouraged black people to buy homes instead of rent from them. That's another thing Jews have done. Okay, the Jews also was the first that gave black people credit. Called You Old Enough to Know, Spiegel Catalog, Joseph Spiegel and his son. They were the first people that gave black people credit. And I can also thank the Jews for giving me my first job. If it wasn't for the Jews, I wouldn't have never got any job experience. Thanks to them for putting their trust in me, and I learned a lot from them. And also, Carl, I want to address you on something that you had put out. You said that black people don't want to go back in the field. Thank God that I was born under agricultural family. Farmed acres of land, my grandfather, man-made plow, and a mule. That's how he plowed his field. So we still got black farmers doing it today. And I want to give a shout out to Mr. Field Farms, John Island, South Carolina. I also want to give a shout out to K and J Farms, South New Jersey. Mr. Kenny out there still digging potato. And I also want to give out, a lot of people don't know, the CEO of good canned goods, still out there doing it, Andrew Good. Go to your local supermarket. I'm not going to give no supermarket no advertisement on Carl's show. Go to your supermarket and look for this brand owned by an African-American farmer, black man, G-O-D-E, good canned goods owned by an African American. So, Carl, when you say that we don't want to do it, we want to do it. We were born to do it.
0: Wait! Don't you know? Turn up my words wrong. What I said, we're not going to pick anybody's cotton. That's it, basically. Of course, we support the black farmers.
4: We own the field.
0: We support the black farmers. We've had them on the show many times. But go ahead and finish your thought, because we're coming up on a break.
4: Okay, and the last thing, the Jews also gave us the best markets, the best meats. They have done their mitzvah for the world. If you look at Deuteronomy 14:11-18, and Leviticus 11:13-19. Yes, the Jews gave us the best. They did their mitzvah for America. And thanks for taking my call and let me speak and get it all in. Appreciate that.
0: Thank you, Alex.
4: All righty.
0: Thanks, Alex. And Alex said what he said. 23 minutes away from the top of the hour. It's an open phone Friday. Got to step aside and get caught up on the latest news, traffic, and weather in our different cities. It's an open phone Friday, family. Free your mind and reach out to us at 800-450-7876. And we'll take your phone calls next.

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0: And Grand Rising family, thanks for starting your weekend with us again. It's an open phone Friday. That's the name of the program. We'll give you a chance to free your mind. All that means is just think for yourself. You know how to reach us at 800-450-7876. Before we go back to the calls, let me just remind you, coming up next week, some of our guests include a scientist and physician, and I keep saying she's one of the baddest sisters out there. Dr. Velva Bowles will be with us. Also, futuristic researcher, Brother Sadiqa Bakari, civil rights attorney, Barbara Onwine, and political blogger, Brandon, all going to be here next week. So if you are in Baltimore, make sure that radio's locked in real tight on 1010 WOLB, or if you're in the DMV family, we're on 1450 WOL. All right, let's take some more calls at 800-450-7876, line 2. Dr. Kakai Patterson is checking in. Dr. Kakai, Grand Rising, welcome back to the program. Your thoughts this morning?
1: Grand Rising, Brother Kwesi, peace and blessings to the WOL family. We definitely appreciate this opportunity to share. On tomorrow, Brother Kwesi, we celebrate the return, solar return of our ancestor, Dr. Mutulu Shakur, my best friend, my brother, my teacher, my comrade. He, of course, is the father of Tupac Shakur. So we're really excited. We've had this particular ceremony for the last two or three years since his passing. And we're excited because we have some of his family members who will be participating in the program. His son, Talib Shakur, and his daughter, Setua Shakur, who I just spent some time with in Baltimore as they dedicated a street to her brother, Tupac Shakur, at 3000 Greenway Avenue in Baltimore, where Pac hung out. That was his stomping grounds. And they posted his sign, Tupac Shakur, away. So we're real excited about that, and that his legacy lives on, not just in music, but in his community also. We are expecting to have Jaleel Muftikayin, who is a political prisoner, Black Panther Party member, BLA member, served 49 years in jail as a political prisoner and was railroaded for supposedly the murder of some New York cops. And he will be speaking, as well as Brother Imam Bashir, who was one of the leaders of some of the prominent gangs that Mutulu Shakur had recruited to put together what we know as the Thug Life Code that Pac promoted in the community, as he had Thug Life tattoo on his stomach, which talked about and spoke to principles of street life and street codes that individuals who were involved in the street life would follow, that would deter a lot of the things that we see going on with people shooting folk up at zoos and in the schools and, you know, so forth. These are, you know, again, neutral grounds that people who are involved in street life should not, you know, intervene in. And these are some of the principles that a lot of people don't want to hear because they think that the street code promotes street violence. No, the street code actually speaks to principles that individuals should have no matter what their involvement is in the community that would protect individuals from unduly harmed. We are looking to have some poets, some cultural presentations. Also, we are looking to have Brother Dr. Walter Basquet and Dr. Tatsu Hirano, who started the acupuncture detox clinic up at Lincoln Hospital, where in fact the program was so successful that they murdered our doctor, Dr. Richard Taft, who happened to be the great-great-grandson of President Taft. And that particular clinic, when they started the acupuncture, has blossomed to worldwide applications on every continent. There are acupuncture detox specialists. Dr. Mutulu Shakur trained me in that process, and to date, we have at least 9 different cities around the country where we have collective members who are practicing free acupuncture to our community to deal with the drug problems, to deal with the grief and trauma that we go through now still and have been going through for quite a while. We have individuals from all of those collectives who will be speaking and talking about Mutulu and talking about what they are doing in places like Houston, Savannah, Georgia, Raleigh, North Carolina, Atlanta, Georgia, Detroit, Houston, Boston. These are some of the cities where we have individuals who are practicing this process and presenting it to our community on a free basis. We have Sister Nkechi Taifa, who will be speaking, also one of the representatives in our legal community who's been working very, very hard in this situation. We have Brother G-Mac out of Detroit, our Kavalon Center, who has been steadfast. And one thing about this work call I want to share with the community is that we see a lot of people being attacked, and that those attacks have been going on ever since they set foot on African soil. But what they did do was they never stopped the process. And in that, and as a result of that happening, a lot of people have gone to sleep. So the things that are happening now are waking people up with these lynchings and these hangings and Nolan and so many other situations that have taken place. So we'll be talking about a lot of those things too, and talking about the vision of Mutulu Shakur and where we should be taking it 2026, 27, and into the future.
0: And Dr. Kakai, where's that going to be again? Can you give us that information? And if folks need more information, if the website, an email address, or a phone number?
1: Yes. They can go to our Facebook page, ads.collective.dc, and they can give me a call at 202-412-4880. Again, that is ads.collective.dc, and they can give me a call at 202-412-4880, and I will give them the Zoom information. If they want to come in person, they can come to the Prant Watch Office Community Room at 1000 Mount Olivet Road in Northeast Washington, D.C. Again, that's Prant Watch Community Room at 1000 Mount Olivet Road, Northeast. The program starts at 12. We'll be opening up with the documentary, Dope is Death, with Mutulu Shakur, and then we'll start our speakers program around 2 o'clock, and that program will run until about 4:30. Again, that's at the 1000 Mount Olivet Road, Northeast, in the community room, and people can get information at ads.collective.dc, or they can give me a call at 202-412-4880.
0: Now, one more time real quickly, Dr. Kakai.
1: 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Thank you so much, Carl, and thank the WOL family.
0: Oh, thank you for the work you do with our young people. Thank you, Dr. Kakai Patterson. Dr. Patterson takes his work not just in the DMV, as you mentioned, all over the country now, working with our young people. All right, family, let's keep moving at 8 minutes away from the top of the hour. Marvin's in Baltimore. Marvin's on line one. Grand Rising, Marvin, your thoughts on this Open Phone Friday.
2: Hey, Carl, how you doing this morning, man?
0: Still learning, Marvin.
2: I just learned a few things, too, over the summer. What I learned over the summer is our people that's black all over the world complain about what white people done to them all of this time. White people done did this. White people done that. Every time you come on the radio, you always hear about what white people done. White people remind them of slavery and this and that and all that and this. And then at the same time, when black people ask for reparations due to the fact of what white people done to them, you'll have some dumb black people say, we don't deserve it, or we don't want to mess with it because these white people here ain't the ones that done it to us. But what you keep getting flashbacks about right now to this day about slavery, you get that from the people that's here. They the ones that's doing it to you now. They portray it for what their people taught them. So this is why I'm telling y'all that all y'all need to stand up, like the lady said, stand up. If you really want to stop paining and hurting and can't do nothing about it and don't want to kill white people like they're killing you, then stand up and get reparations and get the money that they owe you. You understand what I'm saying? Because it's going to have to be one thing or another. They're going to pay you for what they're doing to you, or you're going to sit down and be dumb and get nothing. So I say black people stand up all around the world today. And let me tell y'all something else. Y'all talked about restitution or reparations all this time. Y'all talked about it for 1 or 2 days and stopped. Then you go back on it the next year sometime. Stay on this, man. Stay on it. I want to hear something about reparations every day, every hour, every minute. You understand what I'm saying? Because this is a very serious, important thing that we need to do and take care of. Y'all need to get up and stop being deadbeats and get down to business and let's get this money. Money, land, or whatever they got to get us, we need to get it. We want it. We want it. You understand what I'm saying? Like I said again, y'all ain't going to stand up and kill white people because they're killing you. You ain't going to do the damage that they're doing to y'all. So you got to get paid for something, what they're doing for y'all. You understand what I'm saying? Late night snacks and all that is good. But you got to stand up, man. You understand what I'm saying? And I don't want to just see me standing up. I want all y'all to stand up.
0: Marvin, hold on a second, Marvin. You're speaking in the third world. You're part of this tribe, too. You would say we instead of you and blacks. You didn't have a choice in your skin color. None of us did. So this is our problem. We've got to solve the problem. You've got to stop looking at it on the outside and look at it and take a different perspective and look at it from the inside and what you can do as well.
2: I'm going to tell you what I could do. Educate these people and let them know that you got to stand up for what you want. If you're going to be dumb and stupid and stay there, you get nothing. If you're hungry, the same way you eat that meal, stand up for reparations, the same way we need to get it. You understand what I'm saying? Stop playing about it because y'all been talking about it too long. Ain't nothing been done, and you know something is wrong. It's y'all. You ain't sticking up. Y'all ain't standing together. Stand up, man. Let's get this money. Whatever it is they got to offer us until, let's put it this way, eventually y'all going to go crazy about this. You understand what I'm saying? And it's going to be something bad going to happen. And I don't want to see that.
0: Again, you're part of the tribe, brother. You're going to get crazy? Are you not one of us?
2: I'll go crazy with them because you want me to tell you something? I think this is a very serious situation. We don't need to put this down. I want to see y'all every day. You talk about the white man. Well, you get finished talking about him, talk reparations right behind it, right behind the conversation, because that's the reason why you want it, because you're talking about what he done wrong. So you know he doing wrong every day, all around the world to you. Why don't y'all stand up with me? Let's get this. Get it right. Make him pay.
0: All right. We'll feel you, Marvin. Thank you, sir. Thank you for sharing your thoughts this morning. Family, we got to step aside, take another quick break, and look at the traffic and weather in our different cities. Marvin said what he said. It's an Open Phone Friday. Free your mind and reach out to us at 800-450-7876. And we'll take your phone calls next.

0: 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This is your boy Ricky Smiley. 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
1: J.C. 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The most rewarding part is having people come up to me after they see what we're doing in the neighborhoods and the communities. The Mardi Gras Ball, yeah, that's good and dandy, but it's what we do into the communities. You know, the scholarships that we're giving back to college students, seeing a smile on their face. One of the most rewarding, I would say, young lady came up to me after the ball and say, "Wow, J.C., I felt like I stepped out of D.C. for several hours into New Orleans." So that let me know that we're hitting the mark, bringing that authentic culture. You can find us on kopfoundationinc.org.
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times, he even broke the rules. But in the end, unfortunately, he paid for it brutally instead of properly punishing Sepha.

Imagine this situation. Your background is already almost like Lennox Lewis, but they put you against Ricardo Mayorga, who at the very first press conference starts mocking your family in a language you don't understand. Mayorga began telling Shane Mosley's son what he was going to do to his father, because Mosley's son knew Spanish, unlike his dad. Meanwhile, a translator stood nearby, laughing together with Mayorga at all the trash coming out of his mouth. At the same time, explaining to Shane what Ricardo...

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1: The reality is tragedy never announces that it is coming. Tragedy thrives on that one bad decision, one unnecessary risk, one moment of believing that it couldn't possibly happen to me. There was a time in our past when our main concentration was on survival. Our elders were considered strict when they would not allow us to go to anyone's house before everyone in that house was checked out. They firmly believed that the company we keep in our youth will determine the outcome of our future. And they were bound and determined that every generation would do better than the one before. Oftentimes, when a young person's future is interrupted by tragedy, it serves as a wake-up call to remind us to accept the reality that we are uniquely different from other cultures. Understanding that difference obligates us to make certain that our young survive so that they too can experience a future.
0: 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What's your reality?
2: 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What's your...
3: Real talent is defined by what people can do, not where they learn to do it. 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
19: Ladies and gentlemen, welcome to another exciting episode of Mick Unplugged, and I am here in New York Times Square couldn't do this show without having the talented, the best, the creme de la creme. When we are talking about Broadway, we are talking about my good friend, the one and only Basalisha, Salisha Thomas. Oh my. Salisha, how you doing, girl?
20: I'm like, I'm so happy to be here. Thank you so much for having me.
19: You know, and I forgot to say California's finest, you know, Fresno is in the building. So my wife is from California, Bay Area.
20: Right on. I love the Bay Area. It's so beautiful. It's a different vibe. I lived in Southern California for a little while and that was nice, but I like the Bay Area.
19: Yeah.
20: When it comes to California, okay.
19: New York is it. So what got you here? Let's just go there. What got Salisha from Cali to New York? I mean, we're like old school, like East Coast, West Coast rival. Like you flipped.
20: I did. I was in college at Cal State Fullerton, barely graduated, but I did it.
19: Okay.
20: And I did it early.
19: Okay.
20: I was working as a vocalist and a princess at Disneyland.
19: Mm.
20: And I loved it. I got dropped down to one day a week.
19: Okay.
20: And I'm like, how are you supposed to live on one day a week, y'all? And there were some other things going on. I got out of a bad relationship and I came out to New York City to just visit. But when I got here, Mick, I just fell in love. I fell in love with it. I'm like, this doesn't make sense. I can't just like upend my life. I met this homeless man, sat down next to me, waiting for the A train. And he said, I don't know who you are, but you need to move here and you need to do it now. I had goosebumps all over my body. His eyes were twinkling. Like, I'm not making this up.
19: Wow.
20: Within 2 weeks, I had gotten rid of everything in California and finished my last days at Disneyland and was back in New York. And the week I got here, I landed the first national tour of Beautiful, the Carole King musical. I got here and I mean, there was a little bit of time before we started rehearsals, but mm-hmm. I toured for 2 years. While I was on tour, I took a week off, ran for a pageant, became Miss California. I just was living in my suitcases and kind of flying by the seat of my pants and prepared to fail. Okay if I failed, but giving myself the opportunity to fly just in case if it did want to work out.
19: Yeah.
20: I never wanted to think, what if? Like, what if I listened to my heart? What if I took the chance? It's okay if you fail. Just try.
19: So we're going to back up again. Miss California. Oh, you just casually, you know, and I was doing this and then I went Miss California and then I was, let's back up because I know how humble you are, but we're going to back up and let's talk about Miss California for those that don't know.
20: It was the Miss World Organization, which in America, it's not that, well, at the time, it wasn't that big of a deal. It was new to us. Mm-hmm. In the world, it's recognized, but in the country, usually our country just sends a model.
19: Right.
20: And that was one of the first 2 years that they held a pageant here in the States.
19: Mm.
20: And so the way they kind of did it was different than the systems usually run. And I just went as a delegate, a national delegate.
19: Mm-hmm.
20: And out of all the girls there, I had the highest score for the West Coast, for the California. So I ended up with the title of Miss California.
19: Mm-hmm.
20: And they were okay with me being on tour. And each state that I went to, I was able to like volunteer and wear my crown and meet with my sister, crown title holders. And it was really fun. One of the directors for the first pageants that I ever ran in for Miss Fresno, she became my mentor and mm-hmm. now she's my best friend.
19: Okay.
20: But at the time, she was like, what's your talent? And I was like, I was just going to memorize a monologue. She goes, that in pageant world, that's code for you don't have a talent. She's like, can you sing? I'm like, I do at church.
19: Mm.
20: And so I took voice lessons for the first time.
19: You know, you again, all the humbleness in my good friend, Salisha, you highlighted. And then I was on Broadway. So let's talk about the Broadway story. So how did Salisha from Fresno, California, all of a sudden is now the star on Broadway?
20: It was a dream of mine since I was little, but it was one of those like, what are the chances?
19: Yeah.
20: Like, what are the chances? My hometown hero, Audra McDonald, she has 6 Tonys and she's from Fresno, California. I see it and she's black like me.
19: Yeah.
20: And so I felt like, okay, well, again, I always like to give myself permission to fall flat on my face. Mm. But when I get a yes, and when I get a win, it's...
19: Yeah.
20: It's good.
19: Yeah.
20: But people don't see all the no's that I get. But for when it came to Broadway, I toured for a year and 9 months, and I loved it. I mm-hmm. loved touring with the Carole King musical. Mm-hmm. And I put my notice in, not because I didn't like it anymore, but I've always just wanted to live in New York, and I wanted to give it a chance. So I put my notice in not having anything lined up. And right after, I ended up getting a show called Trevor with the director who directed Beautiful. And while I was playing Diana Ross. And oh gosh, there's a great story there. But while I was playing Diana Ross in Trevor in Chicago, I get a text from my agent saying, the role that you did on tour has opened up on Broadway. Do you want it? I'm like, are you kidding me? I've been waiting for this moment my whole life. I don't even have to audition for it. I just have to say yes. And I said yes, and after I finished that run, they gave me 2 days. Mm. I moved to the city on a Monday, I rehearsed Tuesday, Wednesday, and I made my Broadway debut on a Thursday.
19: Ladies and gentlemen, that is not easy. There's a lot of memorization that has to go on. There's a lot of marks that you have to hit. And oh, by the way, you're not just talking, you have to sing, and you're with people that you probably haven't been around.
20: Oh, no, I met the lead while we were doing the show. Like, I'd see her on all these billboards and trash cans all over Times Square. And in the first scene that I was in, she came up, because in rehearsal, she wasn't there. It was mm-hmm. her stand-in. And so on stage, she comes up to me, and I'm like, oh, it's the girl from the billboards. Salisha, you have to say your line.
19: Right, right. No fangirl moment.
20: I know. Right. I wish I could have gotten to meet her before. Like, it was so cool to me. Yeah, it was completely surreal. But to be fair, it was the same show as on the road, but a completely different cast, a very different set. Mm. I thought our set on tour was incredible by Derek McLean, who's done so many things on Broadway and like Academy Awards and Golden Globes. He's done so many things. It was a great set on the road. But the Broadway version, it was bigger, higher, more things moved. It was an operation.
19: Yeah.
20: Yeah. And so there were definitely a little bit of some learning curves. For the first national tour, I set that show. So I knew where I like to stand and when I like to stand. Broadway had been open for 4 years at that point. They had their own choreography backstage. Mm. And so even though I'm used to being in the wings on this scene, they're like, no, you need to go change downstairs at this time. So that was different, but it was all fine and good once I found that rhythm.
19: So for those that don't know, walk us through a Broadway audition, right? Are you on one play like your entire life? Do you audition for other? Like, walk the casuals like me through being on Broadway and what that means from your perspective.
20: There are so many different ways to approach the Broadway world. Mm-hmm. I have friends who have been in Lion King for over a decade.
19: Wow.
20: They call that a government job. Okay.
19: Okay.
20: Okay. Where you get to go to work and you have a good feeling it's going to be there tomorrow.
19: Right. Right.
20: You're going to get that check. You know exactly what to do. You can make your grocery list while you at work. It's like, you know.
19: You don't learn anything new.
20: No, you just go to work, you do your thing, and then you go home to your apartment and your family. Mm. That's one way of looking at it. Then I have friends who jump from show to show to show. Some of them are broke, but they've got credits and a reputation.
19: Yeah.
20: And they're shooting for that Tony. Mm-hmm. They want to get the role of a lifetime. They want to build that list of like leading roles. But because they're jumping from show to show, sometimes there's gaps in between the shows. But they
19: it's like that job hopper. And you got to explain. So
20: yeah,
19: from April of 2021 to today, you don't have nothing on there.
20: Yeah.
19: Why?
20: Yeah, okay. Exactly.
19: Okay.
20: But you might know their name and their face. So that's a different approach. And then there's the chorus where you can jump from chorus to chorus and always be in a show and stack up your credits. But you might not be famous, but you're always working or you're always swinging. There's just different ways to approach it. My feelings change all the time. At first, I just wanted to be on Broadway. And that first show that I got, it was a dream come true. Better than I ever thought it could be. I was so happy. Mm. My cast was so welcoming and fun and loving and like people who I'd listened to on the CD for so long. Mm-hmm. I'm standing next to them on stage.
19: Yeah.
20: Just in awe of them. I never, ever, ever took that for granted. And the show that I did after that, boy, oh boy, was it a very different experience. I got my butt kicked. Uh-oh. I got my butt kicked.
19: Yeah.
20: I did.
19: All right. Do tell.
20: the Britney Spears musical. There was a lot happening.
19: Okay.
20: There was a lot happening on all angles in that show. Mm. Ultimately, I am so grateful for that show. I'd never taken a swinging position.

0: going on
1: before I was expected to go on.
2: Mm-hmm.
1: So almost every new role that I went on for, I had not been rehearsed for. That is crazy. It's Broadway. You got me on stage, feeling my way around. Everyone's hoping that I say the right line at the right place, and then I sing my heart. Come on, y'all. This is that's
2: Yeah.
1: a little crazy. I went on for they swung me on for a lot. So it was a short run. We were only open for 3 months. We had 123 performances. I was on for 68 of them. Again, not normal. I went on for one of the lead roles over 25 times. But the actual lead, it was basically Disney meets Britney Spears, all these Disney princesses with Britney Spears music, and they're finding like their feminists, like they realize they don't have to do the same stories that that have been written for them.
2: Yeah.
1: Snow White and Cinderella are the two like leads.
2: So then what became your first lead?
1: My first lead, Snow White.
2: Snow
1: Playing
2: White.
1: Snow White in Once Upon a One More Time. That's the, oh wait, no, I went on first one of the stepsisters in Once Upon a One More Time. That was my first principal debut, I would say.
2: Okay. How did that feel?
1: Full house,
2: Yeah.
1: extended applause, not just for me, for the show, it was such an electric night. I think it was like industry night. So our peers were in the audience and they
2: Oh,
1: were
2: wow.
1: wild.
2: There you
1: They were
2: go.
1: wild. And I just remember feeling like I've always wanted to feel this or feel or see what it was like. And this feels great. A lot of times when I'm in the spotlight, I get nervous. I get stage fright and I'm stressed out. And so I'm not always able to enjoy the pressure until the very end. And I'm learning how to enjoy something that I've wanted for so long that has so high stakes when it begins, not just right towards the end when I'm like, I think I made it. The life that I'm building for myself seemed to be more and more high pressure situations. And I just realized like life is too short to not have fun. Like, what's the point of manifesting all this stuff or praying for it if when it comes, I'm stressed out? I don't want to be stressed out. The thing that I've been working on, and with my husband too, is how can I perform at the highest level if I have to wait for a very long time, for one moment in time? How can I perform at the highest level after waiting for so long and to stay relaxed when those few minutes come? Again, the high pressure situations, but trying to stay relaxed.
2: You've said, because I've counted 5 times, you're not afraid to fail. I think that is so important for everybody that's watching, that's listening. Why is that a big component, not just for you, but something everybody should embrace?
1: I talk about it in my book a lot. It's called Why Be a 9 When You Can Be a 10. And it's a fun book. It doesn't take itself too seriously. And on the outside, it could feel like, oh, reach for perfection, but that's not what it's about. It's about embracing all of your flaws and showing up in this world exactly as you are. Because there is nothing better than somebody who is okay with exactly who they are. That puts everybody at ease.
2: Yeah.
1: Even if you're just a mess, if you own your mess,
2: Yep.
1: but like there's something magical about those unicorns who just are self-actualized and show up unapologetically themselves. And I think part of that is embracing the parts of you that might not be pretty, the parts of you that might not be polished or completely put together. You know, sometimes I'm pretty awkward and I used to really be embarrassed about that. And now I just kind of embrace it and I don't care. Like
2: Right.
1: that's just who I am. And when it comes to how that translates in my career, I put myself out there a lot, a lot. And sometimes I even will save the rejections that I get because I'm like, I can't believe I tried that. Like,

0: who has the audacity to do, like, I will even shock myself because I realize all it takes is one yes.
1: Mm-hmm.
0: All it takes is one major opportunity to come your way. And it's like, bam, everything's different. Just like I dated a bajillion people. On the road, I had a boyfriend in every major city in America, okay? None of them were the ones. All it takes is to find that one person who is like, oh, you're weird.
1: Mm.
0: I'm weird too.
1: Mm.
0: Let's do this together forever.
1: Yeah.
0: You just got to get it right once.
1: Yeah.
0: But you have to be okay with hearing the no, seeing the no, getting the no's. And when the stakes are high, those no's hurt extra. When you're like, whoo, that one would have changed my life. But when you keep putting yourself in those positions, and you're in the arena. You're in the arena of greatness.
1: Mm.
0: You're in the neighborhood.
1: Mm.
0: Getting big no's, it hurts. But you're in the right neighborhood.
1: Yeah.
0: And it's just a matter of time.
1: Yeah.
0: Keep showing up.
1: I love it. I love it. And show all the way up, too. Like, that's my thing. If you're going to show up, show all the way up. Like, anything you do half-hearted is never going to make it. Like, that's why people that have side hustles, and everybody knows I say this all the time, at some point, either make your side hustle the main thing or quit side hustling.
0: Ooh.
1: Because you can't live in two worlds. That's right.
0: Why am I convicted?
1: Oh, did I touch something? Did I hit a nerve? I'm sorry.
0: I needed to hear that.
1: You can't side hustle forever.
0: You cannot.
1: You can't. And you're limiting what should be your main thing by trying to side hustle.
0: Because if it's your side hustle and it brings you joy, there's a reason why that passion is in you.
1: Then put that whole, as one of my uncles would say, put your whole ass in it then. Yes.
0: What is your favorite thing that you love?
1: This. Getting, you can't replace human bonding. Right. Like my thing is I just love hearing people's stories. I love being able to let others listen to people's stories because everybody's going through something and you never know the word that Celicia just said or is about to say is a moment that somebody needed. And there's always like every episode I do, I get a response from different people that's like, I needed that.
0: Mm.
1: Thank you. And that's my thing. Mm. Like, so my thing with Mick Unplug is your because. That thing that's deeper than your why. To me, your why is superficial, right?
0: Oh,
1: like I could, your why is about to be your child. Should be your why, but why? What's the because? And so if I said, Celicia, what's your because right now? Like, what's that thing that's like, this is my purpose. This is my motivation. This is my accountability when I don't need it. What's your because?
0: Wow. Are you asking me for real?
1: For real, for real.
0: You know, my priorities have changed quite a bit. And I recently went to a Tony Robbins conference and it was wild.
1: Okay.
0: Did it change my life? Yes.
1: Okay.
0: And one of the exercises that we did in the arena, there were thousands of us. What, like, he turned off the lights, the kids had to leave. And
1: oh.
0: Yeah.
1: This is water, but.
0: Yeah. Right. Okay. And there was an exercise of basically seeing your life as it would be if you let all your disempowering beliefs take the front seat, continue to take the front seat.
1: Mm-hmm.
0: And we went deeper and deeper down that road and seeing what that could look like was very painful.
1: Mm.
0: Letting your doubts, letting my doubts and the, like the most disempowering things I could think that I realized weren't even true.
1: Yeah.
0: What does your life look like if that is in the driver's seat? And so with my new priorities now being my family, it's always been career, career, career, career. Let's climb this ladder. And I think I will always be a career girl, but now I'm married and I love my husband.
1: Yeah.
0: I love him.
1: Yeah,
0: I love him. Like I didn't think I could love a person like I love my husband, Andrew.
1: Let's go, Andrew.
0: He's so special in so many different ways. And I've started to maneuver differently. And now we're going to have a baby.
1: Yeah.
0: Everything just feels different. And I, there is a life that I've always wanted to live. And I've gotten to live it up to an extent mm-hmm. in my own life. But thinking about having my child grow up with that just being baseline,
1: mm-hmm.
0: it's kind of freaking cool.
1: Right?
0: Can I do that?
1: You sure can.
0: Can I, like, create a life that I've always wanted and it's just, like, normal to the... Like, that would be my dream.
1: Mm-hmm.
0: And a challenge for me, like, can I do that?
1: Yeah.
0: I'm not sure if that answers the because.
1: It does. It does. And here's what's crazy cool. And I don't think most parents have thought of this. I'm glad you did. You can give your children the life that you wanted. And I think a lot of times we settle and we do it the opposite way. Well, you know, I couldn't do this as a kid and neither can you, or I didn't have TV. So you're not, you know, mm-mm. like we get in those because I didn't, I'm going to make it tough. I'm going to raise you tough so that you appreciate. Well, you can also appreciate and have, I'm not going to say luxury, but you can have comfort and appreciate it all at the same time.
0: Let's go.
1: Right?
0: Yeah.
1: Right? It's okay.
0: I want them to be kind.
1: What?
0: I know. Like, I feel like there's like a stereotype, like if you grow up with something, you're going to be like this. I don't know what my kids will grow up as. I'm like, I'm not rolling in the dough, but one day I want to be. And when mm-hmm. that happens, I want my kids to be humble and kind and mm-hmm. generous.
1: That is it.
0: I hope I'm a good mom.
1: You're going to be a great mom. Stop.
0: I've never done it before.
1: Most people haven't. Most of us start that way, you know? Gotta start with one. Got to start with what? So, Celicia, you talked about the book. What encouraged you to write the book?
0: Ooh.
1: And give us the title again.
0: Why be a 9 when you can be a 10?
1: Mm.
0: You know, I've always written. I have journals and journals and journals mm-hmm. of writing. And I wrote a book in the pandemic that will never see the light of day. It's completely, completely inappropriate. And I couldn't use it. I couldn't use it. For public use.
1: Mm-hmm.
0: But I wanted to write something that I could use. And mm-hmm. that book that I'd written in the pandemic, it had a lot of good story. There was a love story in it. It was unrequited, didn't work out. And it was just, everything about it was wrong.
1: Mm-hmm.
0: But it tied into all these awesome stories, some of which I've told you about.
1: Mm-hmm.
0: And I'm like, well, where can I use these? And also, how can I get my message of embrace failure, embrace your flaws,
1: mm-hmm.
0: enjoy life by being you
1: yeah.
0: instead of what you think people want you to be.
1: Yeah.
0: How can I put that all together? And it just brought me a lot of joy. It actually kind of wrote itself.
1: Mm-hmm.
0: And so it gave me an outlet to put some of my favorite stories, like running a marathon without training on a 2-show day. Like that to me was a little bit, I did that. That was wild. I get to write it down. I get to tell, I don't actually think that's in the book. Regardless, I get to tell these stories and wrap it up with like what I think. I don't know. I just want it to encourage.
1: Yeah.
0: That is my goal.
1: Okay.
0: Is for when people come in contact with me, they feel encouraged
1: mm-hmm.
0: and they feel inspired. And if they're like, that basic girl can do it, that means I can do it. Listen, anything is possible. And it's so easy to look at people who are where you want to be mm-hmm. or somewhere where you think like that's not a thing. And just to feel like, well, that's only possible for those kind of people.
1: Yeah.
0: And that's how I've always looked at the people who I look up to.
1: Mm-hmm.
0: And I've been fortunate enough to start meeting the people who I've looked up to.
1: Okay.
0: Slowly but surely.
1: Yeah.
0: And I realize they're all just people. Like that is wild mm-hmm. to me.
1: Mm-hmm.
0: And why is that? Why does that feel so mysterious?
1: Right. Right.
0: Like take that filter off and stop gatekeeping.
1: Let's go. That's what I'm talking about. That's the truth. So that's the truth.
0: Figured something out.
1: Yeah.
0: How does that benefit you to not share
1: right.
0: what you learn?
1: Right.
0: Yep. With your peers, with your sisters. Like, mm-hmm. like let's communicate. I shared something on my blog a few months ago
1: mm-hmm.
0: about, I think I had a miscarriage.
1: Mm.
0: And I feel like you're not supposed to tell people that.
1: Okay.
0: But I was like, what? If I don't tell anybody, that's like the most isolating thing in the world.
1: Yep.
0: That don't make no sense.
1: Yep.
0: Who made these rules, Mick?
1: It wasn't me.
0: Who made these rules?
1: Right.
0: You're supposed to just go through stuff by yourself and not tell anybody? No. That feels completely alienating and isolating, like you're all alone. And I wrote a blog about it. And do you know how many of my friends came out of the woodwork to tell me about their stories?
1: It wasn't just you.
0: No! My friends who I've known.
1: Mm-hmm.
0: And a lot of it, a few of them, it had happened that week for them.
1: Wow.
0: Like, hold up. All y'all was just going to hold on to all of this in pain, suffering by yourself?
1: Mm-hmm.
0: That is crazy to me.
1: Yeah.
0: We are literally all in this together.
1: Yeah. Good stuff, Salisha. Words of wisdom. I didn't know you were a philosopher as well.
0: Shut up.
1: You do it all. You do it all. The philosophy from Salisha Thomas.
0: Oh, my God.
1: So, Salisha, you've been amazing with your time. I know how busy you are. I do want you and Andrew both to know, very proud of both of you.
0: Thank you.
1: Very proud of both of you. Uncle Mick is here for you guys.
0: Uncle Mick.
1: Yes. Uncle Mick is there.
0: Thank you.
1: Absolutely. So, Salisha, where can people find and follow you? Not that they don't know where to find you, but where do you want them to follow you?
0: Thank you for asking. They can follow me on at The Salisha Show on Instagram. That's the name of my podcast, my YouTube. Well, I guess my new YouTube's not called that, but it's my show is called The Salisha Show. My Instagram is called The Salisha Show, and my website is thesalishashow.com. It's like by Felicia, but with an S, but it's spelled S to the A to the L to the E. Just kidding.
1: Oh, keep going. You don't know how to spell your name?
0: No.
1: You don't know how to spell your name?
0: It's S-A-L-I-S-H-A.
1: Okay. Ladies and gentlemen, this has been my good friend, Miss Salisha Thomas. Salisha, so honored to have you.
0: Thank you.
1: This has meant the world to me.
0: Thank you.
1: You got it.
0: And thank you for encouraging me.
1: All the viewers and listeners, remember, your because is your superpower. Go unleash it.
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9: Exodus chapter 9, beginning at verse number 13. Exodus chapter 9, beginning at verse number 13. There you find these words. Exodus 9, beginning at verse 13. And the Lord said unto Moses, rise up early in the morning and stand before Pharaoh and say unto him, Thus saith the Lord God of the Hebrews, let my people go that they may serve me. For I will at this time send all my plagues upon thine heart and upon thy servants and upon thy people, that thou mayest know that there is none like me in all the earth. For now I will stretch out my hand that I may smite thee and thy people with pestilence, and thou shalt be cut off from the earth. And in very deed for this cause have I raised thee up. Pay particular attention to this verse. Have I raised thee up for to show in thee my power, and that my name may be declared throughout all the earth. As yet exalted thou thyself against my people, that thou wilt not let them go. Behold, tomorrow about this time, I will cause it to rain a very grievous hail, such as hath not been in Egypt since the foundation thereof, even until now. I want to talk as God's your guide from this idea. Why this guy? Why this guy? In the 73rd Psalm, Asaph has trouble with how prosperous the wicked around him are. He sees it as unfairness on God's part. Now, you may be wondering, who is Asaph? Asaph was the leader of the praise service under both David and Solomon. He led the singing and sounded the cymbals before the ark. He set up a music school and wrote music for at least the 12 psalms that are credited to him, like Psalm 50 and Psalm 73 through 83. Yet he, like us, finds himself troubled concerning the wicked prospering. It was so tough for him that he sees the wicked of his day as not suffering, but being arrogant and full of pride and making a mockery of God. In fact, he says that he almost slipped. He talked about that some weeks ago. He wanted to talk with others about it, but he knew that his attitude would have caused other people to slip. Many of us, if we are honest about it, have felt the same way. We wonder, why does a good God allow evil, and particularly on his own people? Unfortunately, too many of us have been taught that we ought not question God. And so we keep it bottled up inside what we're really feeling. But yet when I read the Bible, God has often been called into question. If you don't believe me, let me give you a couple of examples. Psalm 10. In Psalm 10, and this is the NIV version of it, it says, the first 7 verses, why, Lord, do you stand far off? Why do you hide yourself in times of trouble? In his arrogance, the wicked man hunts down the weak who are caught in the schemes he devises. He boasts about the cravings of his heart. He blesses the greedy and reviles the Lord. In his pride, the wicked man does not seek him. In all his thoughts, there is no room for God. His ways are always prosperous. Your laws are rejected by him. He sneers at all his enemies. He says to himself, nothing will ever shake me. He swears no one will ever do me harm. His mouth is full of lies and threats. Trouble and evil are under his tongue. He's calling God into question. What? Why, God? But then Psalm 13, again, the NIV version of it, beginning at verse 1. How long, Lord, will you forget me forever? How long will you hide your face from me? How long must I wrestle with my thoughts and day after day have sorrow in my heart? How long will my enemy triumph over me? Look on me and answer me, Lord, my God. Give light to my eyes, or I will sleep in death, and my enemies will say, I have overcome him, and my foes shall rejoice when I fall. There have been many people who have questioned God, who brought God into question, because they just didn't understand how God did what God does. Now, I realize the Bible says God's ways are not our ways. And his thoughts are not our thoughts. But all throughout the Bible, many people have struggled with the prosperity of the wicked, while God's people often seem to suffer. Sometimes grossly unfair about God. Gives us problems. God seems to keep wicked folks propped up, and he allows his own to suffer. Even Job, we talk about how righteous Job was, but then Job 21 and verse 7, he said, "Wherefore do the wicked live, become old, yea, are mighty in power?" Job struggles to make sense of why wicked folks are left in power and why they were allowed to grow old. Job himself had been left open to satanic attack, which brought about suffering from him. He lost everything, and he wondered, why is it that wicked folk grow old and they prosper? And if the truth is told, many of us today are struggling with why God allows an evil, narcissistic felon to occupy the highest office in the land, and why corruption is carried out like we have never seen before. Why does God allow the Congress to be so weak, the Supreme Court and countless billionaires to allow all of this to take place? Why is it that billions are spent on an unjust war while health care and SNAP benefits and things that benefit the least of among us goes unfunded? We don't have enough money for stuff that help people, but we got money for stuff that kill people. The question is, Lord, why this guy? Why is this guy propped up? That's the idea. Well, the same question of why the wicked are allowed to remain in power is answered in our text today. God is in control of the universe, and his purpose is being carried out in the lives of men. Now, come with me in the text. God has sent his sixth plague into Egypt. This time it was the plague of boils. We talked about it last week. The bodies of men and beasts were afflicted with oozing sores. Moses and Aaron had taken the ashes from the furnace, and Moses tossed the ashes in the air toward heaven, and they became dust. And as a result of it, boils and sores came on the people. It was so severe that the Bible says that the magicians weren't able to stand before the Pharaoh. And as severe as this was, Pharaoh still had no intention of letting the children go. So the Bible says God hardened his heart, or stirred up what was already going on in his heart. Our scene today opens with God calling on Moses and telling him to rise up early in the morning. And Moses, not only do you get up early in the morning, but what I want you to do is go and stand before Pharaoh. And once again, you're to put before Pharaoh the request of God to let his people go. Let them go that they might serve the Lord. God warns Pharaoh that he's about to unleash his full force of plagues against him, all because Pharaoh is stubborn and will not hearken to God. Now you would think, help me on this. You would think that after the Nile turned to blood and they had to deal with frogs and lice and flies and all of that maybe Pharaoh would give in. You would think that after seeing livestock die, that Pharaoh would give in, but he did not. You would think that with sickness and suffering and sores oozing all around, that Pharaoh would give in, but he does not. So God sends new threats. My question is, and I realize that I'm not the sharpest knife in the drawer, but why doesn't God just wipe him out? Just get rid of him. I mean, God could end all this suffering, and why put the people through all of this? Why doesn't God just end it? But then God chose not to eliminate Pharaoh. So why does God allow Pharaoh to be kept in power, knowing all the time that innocent people are suffering as a result? It just doesn't seem fair. So I raised the question with God, God, why this guy? What is it? Does Pharaoh have something on you that you allow him to stand? So you'll find, upon closer examination of this text, that God has a purpose for how that he is operating in Egypt. In fact, God even tells Pharaoh, look at this, it's in your Bible in verse 16. He says, "And in very deed for this cause have I raised thee up." Meaning that Pharaoh is in power only because God has propped him up. That God raised him up for a reason. Maybe that's what God is trying to tell us when we get troubled by what seems like the wicked prospering. That God is saying, even for the present administration, God is saying, I raise them up for a reason. Maybe God is saying, I keep wicked folks in power for a reason. Despite the suffering of innocent folks, God will allow evil so that his purpose is being fulfilled. Do you believe that God can bring good out of evil? The pharaohs of this world are where they are today because God holds them in power for righteous purposes. That's what this text is teaching us today. Now, I know before I really get into it, it's a tough pill to swallow. But do you trust God? Because if you trust God, the Bible teaches us that all things work together for good to them that love God and are called according to his purpose. So God allows evil, not as the author of evil. God is not the author of it, but God allows it to accomplish ultimate good. He allows it to develop godly character, and he allows it to display his glory and his justice. So let's walk through it. There are four things I want to lift up as we go through this text. And with a few amens, I promise you it won't take me long. Is that all right? The first thing that the text teaches us is what I call God's purposes for the plagues. Look at verses 14 and 15. He said, for I will at this time send all my plagues upon thine heart and upon thy servants and upon thy people. Here it is, that thou mayest know that there is none like me in all the earth. For now I will stretch out my hand that I may smite thee and thy people with pestilence, and thou shalt be cut off from the earth. God says, I'm about to send the full force of my plagues against Pharaoh, against his servants, and against his people. If what has taken place already was not bad enough, God is implying that I've been operating out of restraint, that I didn't give you all my stuff, but I'm now about to send full force into you. But God said, I got a purpose for it. Here, he said, number one, that thou mayest know that there is none like me in all the earth. That God is teaching a lesson through the hard times that he's brought upon the people. And he does so that they might know that God is incomparable, that there's none like God, that God is in a class all by himself, that nobody compares to God. Now, here's the key. Often men who won't see God in the sunlight are given an opportunity to see him in darkness. See, some of us can't praise God when stuff is going real well, that when stuff is going real good, that we don't need God. And so what God does is bring darkness. And sometimes we see God in the dark when we won't see him in the light. So God will leave a Pharaoh in power and turn up the heat against him. And if God would just eliminate him, he might not come to grips with what happened. See, the people around him might not understand that if God just wipes him out, that there was an ordaining hand involved. So God keeps him in power and sends trouble to show that what a unique God he really is. Keep in mind here that not only has Moses told Pharaoh that he's moving at God's command, but even Pharaoh's own magician said, wait a minute, brother Pharaoh. This is the finger of God, but nobody pays attention. While Pharaoh was proven that suffering alone would not necessarily bring one to know the Lord, God nonetheless is teaching a lesson about himself. He wants Pharaoh to know that he alone is God. Now, many of us need to know that there is none like God in all the earth. Do you know that nobody can do what God can do? That no one can draw men to Christ but God. No one can cause folks to seek after him but God. No man can bring about conviction of sin, righteousness, and judgment but God through the Holy Ghost. No one can do the things that will pull you through troubled spots of life but God. The purpose of the plagues was just that Pharaoh would come to know that there is none like God. Other people suffered, yes, but God was making it clear that he is God and he's unique. But then God takes it a step further in verse 15. Now, the King James doesn't really give the clear picture of it. Those of you who got the NIV, you'll see it a little better because the NIV puts it this way. For by now, I could have stretched out my hand and struck you and your people with a plague that would have wiped you out from the earth. God's saying that don't fool yourself. I could have taken you out. And God ain't like me. You know, I was coming down Rhode Island Avenue one day and some young dude come up woofing at me and all that. And I didn't know what he was trying to rob me or what, but I said, son, you don't want none of this. And I kept walking toward the church, but I was praying, Lord, don't let this deed come about. That's why I say God ain't like me. If God said I could have wiped you out, God's telling the truth. God said I could have easily sent a plague that would have wiped you completely out. And what they've endured has been tough, but God said, you haven't had my best shot yet. That you are no match for what I've already done, but I want you to know that I can do even more than that. And we need to keep in mind that when we begin to complain that God could have allowed even more to happen. When you complain about what you're going through now, God said it could have been worse. But thank God for his grace and his mercy that God holds back what he could have allowed to come our way. And as he holds back by mercy, by grace, he gives us what we don't even deserve. And too often you and I have a Pharaoh mentality. We think that we're in charge. And sometimes we stand defiantly against God and the things of God. And God has to remind us that it could have been the other way. If you think it's bad now, if it had not been for the Lord on our side, it could have been much worse. And so, number one, evil may be in power. Wicked folks may seem to be prospering and good folks may seem to be suffering, but keep in mind that God has not lost control. He's still on the mercy seat. And if God withdraws his hand, none of us would make it. But God said he had a purpose for the hard times they were going through. He had a purpose for the plagues. But the second thing is that God had a purpose for Pharaoh. In fact, when we say, why this guy, God tells us in verse 16, he said, and in very deed for this cause have I raised thee up for to show in thee my power and that my name be declared throughout all the earth. God says, listen, Pharaoh, I raised you up for my own purpose. Pharaoh is not in power because of his own strength. He's not in power because of his own power. Although he has stood defiantly against God, he is being kept by the power of God. In fact, Pharaoh's royal authority is solely due to God's control over human affairs. He didn't win an election. No. Or he wasn't heir to the throne the way he thinks. God spared him. And maybe we need to tell this administration when he said that God saved me so I could be the savior, as I could save the country. That I would say, yes, God saved you, but your purpose is wrong. That God saved you, but for God's own purpose. So what is it? There are two reasons why God has propped up Pharaoh in this position. Number one, God says that I want to show him my power, that I want to show Pharaoh my power as opposed to the gods of Egypt. Remember, there were a lot of different gods they had in Egypt, but God shows his power. And in life, people are raised up, set up, or propped up in position, not because they merit it, but God keeps them in power because he's trying to teach some things. God wants them to see his power. And while we might suffer for a while, God is still in control. It doesn't matter whether we're dealing with an unrighteous president or an unrighteous preacher or a devilish diplomat or a devilish deacon or a tricky trustee or a teacher or a mean missionary or a polluted politician. God can keep them in power, but for his own purpose. And maybe the reason why God is allowing that one who is an annoying failure to you to stay in power is because God is trying to show you his power. God said, that's why I propped you up, because I'm showing my power. But he said, that ain't all. Secondly, he tells Pharaoh that he's raised up so that his name, talking about God's name, may be proclaimed in all the earth. Everywhere you deal with the life of Pharaoh, God's name is proclaimed. The plagues were all a testimony to the power of God. The Egyptian gods all failed at the power of God. And you and I got songs that we sing like, oh, Mary, don't you weep. You know why, Mary? Because Pharaoh's army got drowned. Oh, Mary, don't you weep. God's name is proclaimed throughout the ages. So whenever you talk about Pharaoh, it's a reminder of God's name. Now, I admit that God's ways are mysterious. I mean, he will often raise up evil that his name be declared. If you don't believe me, ask Joseph. Remember, Joseph had a dream, and his brothers put him in a pit, took him out of the pit, sold him into slavery, ended up in Potiphar's house, and Mrs. Potiphar lied on him. He ended up in prison, and all, he went through all of that, but he rose up to be the second in command, and as a result of it, he took care of his own family. And when the brothers found out who he was, he said, don't worry, you meant it for evil. And God allowed the evil, but God meant it for good. That's David. David told me that he was hunted by like an animal by his own son Absalom. But he left on record this. He said, David said, I would have fainted unless I had believed to see the goodness of the Lord in the land of the living. As he tells us in our suffering, wait on the Lord. Be of good courage, and he will strengthen your heart. Wait, I say, on the Lord. That's Paul, shipwrecked. Paul would say, there stood by me this night an angel of the Lord. That's Jesus, who was put to death. God allowed it, but he paid for my sins. God allowed the evil, but he was wounded for my transgressions, bruised for my iniquity. The chastisement of his peace was on him, and by his stripes, we're healed. And I believe I got some witnesses here today that are able to declare the name of the Lord because evil was raised up. Maybe it was on your job. Evil was raised up. Maybe it was in your home. God could have wiped them out, but God propped them up and showed his power. And I know he'll do it because the Bible says that he prepares a table before me in the presence of my enemies, anoints my head with oil, and my cup just, hallelujah to the Lamb. God demonstrates his power, and he gives us a testimony We declare his name. Because I believe there's some people in here this morning that would say it was the Lord that brought me through. I was sick and I couldn't get well. But the Lord brought me through. I lost my job, but the Lord brought me through. Oh, people did me in, but Lord brought me out. The evil we see in power has a purpose. God wants us to see his power and that God's name be proclaimed. So maybe when you ask why this guy, maybe it's because God wants us to see his power and that his name would be proclaimed. But here's the third thing that struck me is what I call Pharaoh's persistent rebellion. Look at verse 17. He says, as yet exalted thou thyself against my people, that thou will not let them go. God shows Pharaoh that after all of this, that Pharaoh still exalts himself or sets himself against the people of God. It just shows us that suffering does not guarantee that one will come to know the Lord. You know, like some people say, God, if you up there, strike me down. You know, that's a fool. And if God struck them down, then what? And they may not come to the Lord even after that. In fact, look at how the NIV puts verse 17. It says, you still set yourself against my people and will not let them go. I found that many of us want to see harm upon those who we consider to be wicked. We want to see harm come upon people that done us wrong. We want to see people who hurt us to hurt the same way we hurt. Yeah, you kill my dog, I want to kill your cat. And we want to know that they are aware of what they did to us. I want you to know what you did to me, how you made me feel. None of that is biblical. Because the Bible says, vengeance is mine, saith the Lord. I will repay. And sometime while you lying awake all night long, talking about how you going to get even with somebody, they sleeping like a baby. Not even thinking about you. You know, God allows hurt on the innocent, but it's always with a purpose. The Pharaohs of life will many times still not respond after all the hurt and the pain. Even if they're made to feel what you feel, then what? That doesn't guarantee that they will come to know the Lord or even come to like you. However, you know, you never know who else may come to know the Lord because of the Pharaoh in your life who continued to set himself against you and against God, that God is still in control. And so while you are focused on Pharaoh,
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10: Are you excited about being a new grandmother?
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1: Ladies and gentlemen, welcome to another exciting episode of Mick Unplugged. And today's guest is an exceptional motivational speaker and advocate who has dedicated his life to empowering youth and communities. Overcoming significant challenges in his own life, he has become a voice of hope and inspiration for many. Please join me in welcoming my good friend, Mr. Roy Juarez Jr. Man, Roy, so one, again, honored to have you here. Man, your story is more than inspirational. Your story is so powerful. On the show, we talk about your because, that thing that really pushes you.
14: I really think my because is my siblings. Mm-hmm. That's it. Like they're the reasons why I fight as hard as I do. But when I started to fight for them and I started working with kids across the nation, I started to see all the other kids that reminded me of my siblings and my little brother and my little sister, especially.
1: Like, let's go back to how this started and what growing up was like for you and talking to the audience about that journey, not to talk to yourself, but to tell that story.
14: Yeah. I was invited to be a keynote speaker at a conference that I had snuck into when I was a homeless teenager. And I snuck into that conference to steal a meal. And I remember when I was the keynote, they invited me on stage. I'm standing at the podium and I remember glancing back to the very back of the room where I had sat as a homeless kid. And I said, man, if I could have just run to him, meaning my younger self, and tell him, don't give up, life will get better, but you have to be here to see it. You're not going to believe that you're eventually going to be close to your mom again, that you're going to have nieces and nephews that you absolutely love, that you're going to see the things that you have seen. And I share that with kids because I also want them to know that what they're going through at that moment, there is a future. They have a future that belongs to them, not to their situation, that belongs to them, not to their family environment, not to their socioeconomic environment. It belongs to them, but they have to put in the work to get there. But they don't have to do it alone because there are people who believe in them and people want to help them get there. I became homeless officially at the age of 14. And I say officially because it all started when I was about 12. My parents were going through a very violent divorce, but 1 week my mom would take him back. The next week he would have to be gone. And so it got to the point that I started to defend my mother physically whenever I was always with her, always protecting her, always trying to be there to support her. So when my dad came home, I remember one time he said to her, you need to make a choice. Do you want your son or do you want me? Right. And I mean, that hurt, right? Because I'm Roy Juarez Jr. I carry his name. And I said, you know what, mom? I said, you don't have to make a choice. I'll leave. And I remember that in that one instant calling this woman from the church. And I said, well, please come get me. Please come get me. Please come get me. It was Easter. And she's like, okay, I'll come get you. And I spend Easter with them. But what breaks my heart is when I think about my mom, I'm sure he left too. So she literally spent Easter alone. I left, he left. And so it was a constant going back and forth. And so one day my mom finally just said, you know what? Enough's enough. I want you out. Get out. Get out. My dad was like, if I can't have you, no one's going to have you. So we had to go into hiding. And we started moving from home to home to home. And every time he would find us, we would have to take the sheets off our bed, put them on the floor, put our clothes in the middle, and we were gone every single time he found us. And around 14 years old is when I finally became homeless on my own. My mom had met a man and who was helping her. And he said, I'll help you come live with me. But the only catch was that he didn't want kids. And for the longest time, Mick, I thought that she just left us because she didn't want us. Fast forward many years later, after I'm an activist crossing the country, working all over the nation, I invite my mom to come with me to upstate New York. And she's with me, and we're in the juvenile hall in upstate New York. And where I speak, I tell our story. And afterwards, we're all talking, me, the students, the probation officers, and one woman is talking to my mom behind me, and I can hear her talking, and I'm talking to a young girl, but I want to hear what's happening to my mom, make sure she's safe. And the lady said, how could you leave them? And she said something that kind of shifted everything in my perspective. She told that lady, you don't get it. You don't get it. He wanted me dead. If he would have found us, he might have killed all of us. If he would just find me, he's only going to kill me. So in her brokenness, her thought was getting rid of us was technically saving us.
1: Saving you. Yeah.
14: And that has changed everything. You know, parents are human. They make mistakes. They're growing up just as they have the same pains and fears and anxiety that even I have to this day. I personally don't have children. I can't even imagine what my mom was going through knowing that her high school sweetheart wanted her dead and now she's having to care for five kids and can't do it. And then he gets her fired from her job. She now can't do it financially.
1: Let's talk about that emotion. So the emotion before you knew the real reason, right? The real because. Your mother's because was saving your life, right?
14: Absolutely.
1: But 14-year-old Roy didn't know that.
14: What was that emotion? Roy was lost.
1: Right.
14: He thought he was the common denominator because his grandparents didn't take him. They took his little sister, but they didn't take him. His aunts and uncles wouldn't take him. All the families that he lived in, he could only stay for a short while, whether it be a month in some lucky cases, whether it be a night in others. So I got to the point that I was like, you know what? The only common denominator is me. I must be bad. Something must be wrong with me because nobody wants me. And the sad thing is that this happens in a lot of our youth across the nation. And I have seen it firsthand. And I've learned that kids never stop loving their parents. It was never my parents' fault as a kid. It was me. Kids only stop loving themselves. And that's what's really sad, because then they grow up with this idea that I'm not good enough. I don't deserve. Why should I even try hard? That future, that college isn't for kids like me.
1: And what was that like as a kid trying to create bonds of friendship with other kids? Or was it like you didn't want to attach to people because you never knew what stability was? Like, what
14: for
1: was
14: me,
1: that
14: I
1: like?
14: Think it was the opposite. I was so hungry for someone to love me that I attached to everyone. And I became what everyone wanted me or needed me to be at that moment. So if I went to a new home, I now say that I like looked in an imaginary bag and asked, well, who do they want me to be? Because if I could become whoever or whatever in some cases, which is not good, what they want me to be, then that meant that I had a place to sleep one more night. I had food to eat one more day. If my baby brother or my baby sister wanted to see me and this family would let them, I at least got to see my brother and sister for like one more night. And so I lost myself in this homelessness, in this process, in this bag full of different Roys to survive.
1: That is so deep and so uncommon, but common at the same time. And what I mean by that is uncommon because we don't get to hear these stories. And a lot of times when you're speaking to youth, they're not going to tell you everything that's really going on. But the common part is this is what's going on today still, absolutely, right? And as leaders, as adults, as leader of people and leaders of communities, it's our job to have those conversations. Absolutely. To let people know that there are safe outlets. And so I applaud you for creating those safe outlets, brother.
14: Thank you. And I think that you touch on a really good point. Kids want to share, but they're scared to share. And the reason I say that is I love my mom and I didn't want my mom to get in trouble. And I knew that if I would have spoken up, she probably would go to court and my brain was like, she's going to go to jail. And so my loyalty was still to my mother. I wasn't going to say anything.
1: Yeah.
14: It's not until you find a trusted adult that youth like myself will let you in to even help.
1: That's great, dude. So let's go to the hotel that you were sneaking into to get meals. So let's talk about that journey and the humbling of that, right? Like, absolutely. Continental breakfast. All right. I can go in here today. If I come in tomorrow, they may not know that I'm here or that I'm actually staying here. So walk us through that survival, dude.
14: Absolutely. Yeah. And thank you for those words, actually, survival. I think that when you grow up with a tough life, you learn lessons that can never be taught in a book. But if you can take your education and define those lessons, then there's no stopping you. Because education will not only change your life, but it will change the entire fabric of your family. And that's why education is so powerful. And at this point, I was very street smart. And so I saw this huge hotel in downtown Dallas, Texas. It's the Omni Hotel. And I thought, man, they got to have food in there, right? It's a beautiful, big, big hotel. So I walk in and I'm looking around. And sure enough, I saw this line of women about to go into this room. And I figured they're going to probably have some type of meeting. There's got to be food in there. So I hid my bag because I learned as a homeless kid, if I was invisible, I got to stay longer. I couldn't make any waves. If I was living in a home, I'm going to wash my dish. I'm going to clean your dishes. I'm going to cut your yard. Because the happier you are with me there, the longer you'll let me stay. Kids become invisible, but no child, no kid should ever have to be invisible, right? They have a voice and their voice matters and they have to learn how to use that voice. And it's up to us as the adults to help them learn how to use it effectively. And so I go in, I hide my bag, and sure enough, they open up these doors and all these women start to walk in and I walk right in there with them. And I go sit in the very far back corner so that no one would notice me And as I sit there, some lady comes and she serves me and I thank her and I start to eat. Well, this woman comes out on stage and I don't really care what she has to say. Like, I'm gonna eat my meal and I'm gonna leave. But when she's talking, her words, like, I'm really listening to what she's saying, and she's talking about the way she grew up on the last street in Laredo, Texas, to the border.

0: Like, why can't I have my dreams? And so after that woman spoke, I walked up to her, to her table. I grabbed her card, went back out, grabbed my bag, made my way back to San Antonio, because this was in Dallas. And I went back to San Antonio, where I'm from, and went straight to my best friend's aunt's house, a woman who had my baby brother. And I said, I need my baby brother back, because I thought I had a plan.
1: So I'm intrigued by the story because I know it. So what happens next? You thought you had a plan. So what happens next, man?
0: So my plan was by the time I made it back to Miss Carmen's house to get baby Ray, the idea of me being able to have my future was gone. It was a little bit of hope from what I heard, and then it was gone. But I thought, he will have his. My baby brother will have his entire future. I'm going to give up my entire life. I will work 1, 2, 3 jobs. I'm going to put him on a bus. He's going to go to school, and all his dreams will come true. And so I'm a teenager, so we have nowhere to live. But my plan was, if I take him to this church I knew about when I was a kid that I attended with my mom, then maybe they'll help us and maybe they'll let us live in there. So we literally went, took the bus as far as it could. We walked the rest of the way. We sat on the front porch of that church and just waited for someone to show up, because I knew it was Wednesday if they were going to have service. And sure enough, the lead pastor shows up and she gets out and she recognizes me. She goes, Roy? I was like, hi, Pastor Doris. I said, can I talk to you? And she was like, yeah, let me open the church. So we go inside the church and I plead my case. We have nowhere to live. I just need a place to live with my baby brother. I promise you, I will take care of everything. I will do the yard. I will clean it. It'll be ready for all your services. I just need a place to live. And she says, Roy, you can't live here. You can't live in this church. And for a second, I thought I had made the biggest mistake, because baby Ray had a roof over his head. And now he would be living with me on the street.
1: And then what happened to you and baby Ray?
0: Well, she said, you will live with us under one condition. And I was scared because everyone had a condition. Sometimes they were good, sometimes it wasn't good. And so with all this anger, I was like, what do you want? And she says, Roy, calm down. Calm down. She says, all we want is that you go back to school. You can live in our home, but you will go back to school. And that's how I went back to high school. And then from high school, I graduated and took off to college.
1: Yes,
0: they
1: sir.
0: They had me for 4 years. The only reason why I moved out of their house was because I decided to leave. Yeah. So they are my parents. They didn't legally adopt me, but they're my parents. So I have more than one set of parents.
1: Yeah.
0: And that's okay. Yeah. Because family's just not the love in your veins. Family is the love that's in your heart. That's family. We can choose family as well.
1: Yeah. So amazing, man. So amazing. And I know that the story of the speaker also comes full circle.
0: Right.
1: Because you met her later in life, right?
0: Absolutely.
1: Yeah.
0: So tell us that. I'm in community college. I'm struggling. I'm not doing very well. I didn't have a good high school foundation. Right. Yeah. So if I'm going to be honest, one counselor said, I know what she was trying to help me, but she said, Roy, did you take algebra? I was like, nah, miss. Like, I've never had it. She said, Roy, did you take algebra? And I was like, no, miss, I didn't. And she goes, okay, good. And so I get to college. I don't know anything. Yeah. So I end up taking college algebra 5 times before I pass it. Right. So I'm having to relearn everything. So I'm in community college and I'm working for the activities department on campus as a work study. And so the dean knows who I am. So she comes and she finds me and she goes, Roy, are you coming to our event tonight? I was like, nah, miss, I'm not going to come. Right. And I'm walking away. And she's like, Roy, we have food. I'm like, ah, miss, I'm just joking. I'm going to be there, right? Like, offer me food. I'm there, right?
1: Right.
0: And so I come. She goes, good. She goes, Roy, I want you to introduce our guest speaker. I'm like, yeah, who is it? And she said, her name is retired Lieutenant Colonel Consuelo Castillo Kickbush, which was the same woman who had 7 years earlier speaking in that hotel. Nobody knew my story because I was taught to be silent. You know, a lot of times we teach our kids to be silent without even realizing that's what we're doing. And it looks like, what are your grandparents going to think? What's the family going to think? That's a way to silence our kids. Or what happened?

0: happens at home stays at home. That is a lesson that teaches our kids to be silent and not communicate. And so I was taught, you know, don't talk about what happens. So nobody knew in my campus. And so that day I broke tradition. And as I stood there, Ms. Kickbush to my left, my dean was in there with my colleagues, my professors, the other students. And I looked at her and I said, Miss, you don't know me, Miss, but I know you. And then I told the story. Yeah. And so she was crying. I was crying. 2 weeks later, I got invited to speak at her book signing. And then 2 weeks after, I got hired in her company.
1: Amazing.
0: It was supposed to be a two-month internship, and it lasted for 2 years. And
1: that's amazing.
0: Where my life continued to change.
1: Yeah.
0: Because she mentored me. I started traveling with her, and she was just peeling layers like an onion to try to get to some of the core issues. Because I had a lot of street inside of me.
1: But you used that, man.
0: Absolutely.
1: It fueled you.
0: Absolutely.
1: It fueled you, and now we have impact truth, right?
0: And if we don't invest in our kids, what I had is going to come out regardless.
1: Right.
0: The difference is it going to come out in something that's going to be productive, that's going to add to our communities? Is it going to add to our nation? Or is it going to be something that's become destructive?
1: Yeah.
0: And so we want to help our kids see their value, understand, process, and heal from what they've gone through so they can be contributing members of society.
1: So impact truth, right?
0: So,
1: you're empowering youth now.
0: Yes.
1: And so talk to us about starting that.
0: Well,
1: and then obviously what it is and what you're doing.
0: Absolutely. Thank you. My intention was I am going to get my degree. I'm going to go work in corporate America. I'm going to make a lot of money, and I'm never going to be homeless again, ever. Mm. I never want to have this life again. But I started taking a lot of psychology classes. And my psychology classes were mainly for me, not to learn it, but trying to figure out what the heck happened to me, what the heck happened to my family. And it really taught me to separate the illness from the person. I love the person. I can help her with the illness. And that was my mom for me. And so I remember one day driving through the middle of the night before classes. It was like 3 o'clock in the morning. And I'm driving back to San Antonio from Abilene, Texas. Mm-hmm. And I want to get to her house before she leaves for work. Mm-hmm. And I leave her a rose on her car with a note. I turn around and I'm driving back to campus. When my phone rings and I look at it, and it's my mom. And I answer it, and she can barely speak because she's crying. She goes, how can you love me? She said, after everything I have done to you, how do you love me? You're my mom. You will always be my mom. See, life gets better if we choose to be the change.
1: Yeah.
0: So when I'm graduating college, this is my thought process now of I want to be better and not bitter. You know, I want to show my siblings that there's a better way. That we can undo some of the lessons we learned in our childhood and not pass them on to the next generation. So as I start to cross the stage, I start thinking, why me? Why do I get to make it? Why do I get to cross the stage when there's a 1.6 million kids just like me at that time? Now there's 2.1 million kids like me. We went in the wrong direction. I can't even tell you how, and that is horrible. But at that time, I was like, why do I get this opportunity? So I said, you know what? Before I use my business degree and go work in corporate America, I need to give back. And I'll do it for 6 months, and I'm going to live out of my car, and I'm going to drive from LA to Jacksonville, Florida, and I'm going to speak for free at any shelter, organization, any place that would open up their doors. And I'm going to find the kids. I'm going to tell them, don't give up. Life gets better, but you have to be here to see it. And I dubbed it the Homeless by Choice Tour because I was homeless again, but this time it was my choice, not my situation, not my parents. It was my choice. And 3 months into it, I saw America through a lens that not very many people get to see. I saw how broken we are. And I said, I have to do more. So I decided that instead of crossing the country for 6 months, I would live out of my car and I would circle the entire nation. And I was going to give myself a goal to reach at least 100,000 kids. I ended up living in my car, out of my car for 2.5 years. No grants, no funders. A tour that ran me over $200,000. A money that I had to raise along the way. But I was able to reach over 108,000 kids. And then my phone has never stopped ringing.
1: Look at that. Perseverance, the power to keep going, but more importantly, the power to make an impact. Another pillar, another core value that I know that you believe in as well as me is the power of mentorship. And I believe for me, like that's my purpose now, right? It's to mentor because I've had amazing mentors. Talk to us about what mentorship means to you.
0: So two things pop in my head. One, mentors, if you're going to be a mentor, whoever's listening, it's about them, not about you. You're there to help guide them and direct them. You're going to struggle with your mentee, especially if you find a kid like me. I'm going to push and push and push. Why? Because every person I have trusted has failed me. Every person. So I need to make sure that you're real. I need to make sure that, you're, when you tell me you love me, you're not just saying it because you say it to all the kids you work with. You're not telling me that you're going to be there for me. I need to make sure that you're really going to be there for me. And the moment that I believe you, I never want to let you go. When I got myself fired, so I'm going to state it that way. When I got myself fired from my mentor's company, I was so devastated that I did everything I needed to get to try to get back to, into her company. So she raised the bar even higher. And I met it because as the broken kid, I thought, will anyone ever love me again? Because I honestly felt that she did love me.
1: Yeah.
0: And so it caused me to work harder. Now, as a mentee, I think that it's our responsibility to honor our mentors' time, their energy, their wisdom, and the and what it took them to learn it as well.
1: Yeah.
0: And so it's a growing process. And not everyone you meet is meant to be your mentor. You have to connect and click with that person. So
1: that's right.
0: Yeah, mentorship will shave years off of hard work that you would have to do in your life to get you to the next level. But then you cannot forget once you get there to turn around and help the next generation up.
1: The insights that I get from mentors, I make sure that I'm always passing through.
0: Absolutely.
1: Because I never want my legacy to end with me, right? Like it would be very selfish of me to take the wisdom that I get from a Damon John, a Robert Irvine, a Roy Juarez Jr. It would be very selfish for me to take the wisdom that you give me and let it sit right here. Like it's all about the power of being able to take what Roy gives me and now help 5, 6, 7 thousand other kids or youths that went through what Roy and I went through, right?
0: But now we can
1: show them there is a path.
0: Absolutely. Right? Well, my thought is what would have happened to me if my parents had mentors? If my dad had a mentor and to show him how to deal with what he went through as a kid, to process it, to how to healthily release things, what would my mom have gone through? What would that situation have been like? You know, they're both great people. They were just broken.
1: Amazing, man. So we're about to go rapid fire. I wrote a few rapid fire questions out for you. So we're going rapid fire.
0: Oh, here we go.
1: Roy, the best stage moment you've had as a speaker?
0: Being at the few conference and speaking on the stage that I snuck into and heard. And by chance, or higher power, whatever you believe, mine is a higher power, my mentor, by chance, was speaking at a conference in the same city the day before. So this time she sat in the audience as I spoke.
1: I love it. What's the best way for someone to give back to youths today?
0: Find kids who need someone in their life. There are a lot of kids who may have houses, but we don't have homes. So how many homeless kids do we have in our cities?
1: For the parent that's listening right now that's like, I'm Roy's mother, how do they have that conversation with their kid? What's some advice you'd give to that parent?
0: Kids don't care if you're perfect. They just want you there. And they want you to love them, let them know you love them. And at the same time, get plugged into a school where they may be having a parent program or something so that you can learn from other parents. My dad is back in my life, my biological dad. It took 20 years to get him back in my life. I think that we're all chasers in life. We're all chasing something, a nicer title, a bigger house, you know, partner, whatever we're chasing. Yeah. My chase had always been to bring my family back together. Not my parents married, separate, they're better. But I wanted to be able to be in a room with my family. And so when I wrote my book, Homeless by Choice, I put a dedication page to each person, including my biological father. And I said to my biological dad, actually, forgive me, I put to my dad, I hope we can build a healthy relationship before it's too late. I read the entire page, threw it on social media. His girlfriend saw it, showed him. He calls me. at the time you call my business line, it would go to my cell phone, right? Not anymore. And I answered it and it was him. And I said, "You dad?" And he goes, "Yeah, it's me." I said, "What do you want?" He goes, "I heard you wrote a book." I said, "I did." He goes, "I heard you put me in it." I said, "I did, but like I changed your name so you can't sue me, right? Just in case, because like we don't have a relationship." He goes, "That's not why I'm calling. So why are you calling?" He goes, "If you're serious about what you said," he goes, "I'm ready." He goes, "I'm so sorry. I will take the blame for everything." And I said, "Dad, I don't want you to take the blame, Dad. I just wanted you to acknowledge what happened." I said, "If you're serious, come to my book launch. It's next week in San Antonio." He showed up. So for the first time in over 20 something years, I'm on stage and I invited my siblings up first and then my mom and my stepdad. And I said, "If he's willing, will my biological dad join us?" And he comes on stage. And for the first time, I have this picture of my entire family. It would not have been possible if it wasn't for my mentors, if it wasn't for education, if it wasn't for my faith, if it wasn't for forgiveness. You know, here's the final thought and something that I adopted and I own. If people can hate for no reason in this world, I can love for no reason. And I love the kids that I serve. I love my family. I love what I do. I don't have to even know these kids for us to love them. So as a community, we need to love more than hate. And I think that's desperately needed right now in this world.
1: You always give me something. And that right there was extremely powerful. So much. I'm going to restate that or re-say that. If you can hate for no reason, then you can love for no reason at all, too. That was it right there.
0: People hate for no reason, and it's stupid. We got to love for no reason. Let's switch it.
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1: Love you like a brother. Appreciate you, the words of wisdom, the mentorship that you're always providing. Most importantly, leading by example, man. Like, I appreciate you for just being present.
0: Thank you. I do my best. I'm human, but I do my best.
1: And for all the viewers and listeners, remember, your because is your superpower. That's Go right. Unleash it.
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1: Ladies and gentlemen, welcome to another exciting episode of Mick Unplugged. And today we're joined by a transformational speaker, an amazing coach, and an author who's dedicated to helping people uncover their true selves. Please join me in welcoming my guy, Mr. Rocky Garza. Rocky, how are you doing today, brother?
6: Man, I'm doing wonderful, Mick. Thank you so much for having me on the show.
1: Rocky, man, been a huge fan of yours. Wanted to tell you personally, thank you for being the human being that you are. You do so much good for corporations. You do so much good in your community that you're an example. And I'll just be honest, man, like I like following your lead on the example that you set. So I just wanted to personally tell you, thank you, bro.
6: Thank you. Thank you. I really appreciate that, Mick. I think it's something I am learning and I probably will the rest of my life. Two things. Number one is to say thank you. I tend to not want to say thank you, not because I don't appreciate it, because that means that I might acknowledge that it's true. And I think oftentimes in our lives, our hesitation to accept a compliment isn't because we don't believe it. It's because of we're the unknown that comes from what if we do. And I think the second part of that is, you know, it's been a work in progress, just like you. It's taken decades to try to really hone in on what is that. And I'm just now, probably now more than ever, which I hope I get to say this for the rest of my life, just now feel like I'm really dialing into what it is I can bring to the world that I can do that allows me to stay in my lane, to trust my gut, to do those things while simultaneously creating environments for other people to do the exact same thing, and recognizing that the overlap of the Venn diagram is so small, if we'll stay in our lane, that we can create a picture collectively that we could never just do by ourselves.
1: One of the things that I appreciate about you is something that you said and alluded to that I'm going to ask you to elaborate on. What I heard you say essentially is success doesn't happen overnight. And the reason, and I'm just going to say it, these are the words of Mick and Mick only, so don't yell at Rocky for saying this, but the reason that most people don't get the success that they're supposed to get is because at some point they stop along the way. What Rocky has done, he never quits. Doesn't matter the highest of highs or the lowest of lows, you never quit, because that great win that you just had yesterday. And I don't know about you, Rocky, but I'm not in a spot where I can just like let last week's success be the end, because my legacy, not financially, right, my legacy depends on the work that I'm going to continue to do. And so I'd love for you to elaborate on that. Just success doesn't happen overnight, bro.
6: No. Well, and I think not only does success not happen overnight, but success is not a destination. Like, I think that's why most individuals stop, or even you and I occasionally have the moment we think we should stop, or we think we might stop. Why? Well, because we are obsessed. And I say we, like collective human beings, in my experience, we are obsessed with the idea of arrival. That we think if we could get there, and if I can get there faster than you, then I could stop quicker than you, which means I could have more time to do what I want, because I don't do what I want now. Therefore, if I could get to the place I could do what I want, then I would finally have arrived. And so we call that success. And I think there's a moment where if we allow ourselves to note that, to your point, the only thing that I can guarantee that happens tomorrow within my capacity of human understanding is the sun's going to go down tonight, and it's probably going to come up tomorrow. And when we go to wake up tomorrow, everything you did today will either have been a block added to the home you are building, or it will have been a hammer to the block previously that will be gone. The reality of both what is possible and what is true is today. That's what present is. Present is all the possibilities of what could be and what is actually occurring. So I think if we can remove the idea of success from being singular, if we can remove it from destination, if we can remove it from the idea of this mountaintop, and if I could just get to that mountain, then the view there will be so great that will, you know, will be so great after that view and your Cliff Bar and your sandwich and the photo you take and the Instagram you did, you're going to walk down the mountain, my guy. You're going to go back to the valley, and life is lived in the valley. But the valley's not sexy. The day-to-day is not sexy.
1: Ladies and gentlemen, you're going to get a glimpse into the conversations that Rocky has, the methodologies that he teaches, the principles that he provides for those that are around him. Rocky, where did this start?
6: Love. Let me be very clear when I start. Love my mom, love my dad, love my grandparents, love my family, aunts, uncles, cousins, everybody who was a part of the process. And, okay, A-N-D, it's a very powerful word. And you can live a life where you have all of your material needs and recognize that there are many things in life that are missing. My parents got divorced when I was young, right before I turned two. Never lived with my dad growing up. Love my dad. Have the best relationship my dad today I've ever had. My mom's been married and divorced quite a few times, 4 or 5 times. So I went to 13 schools before I graduated high school. Most of those pre-seventh grade, because I moved in with my grandparents in seventh grade, and I actually went to the same junior high and the same high school. So all those schools are happening pre-seventh grade. You know, I didn't realize the term first day of school didn't mean first day at a school until seventh grade. I didn't realize it was a time of year. I thought it was a phrase that we use because this is our first day at this school, which I was always confused why that seemed to happen for everybody else only once. And it seemed to happen for me 2 or 3 times. Right. And so I say all that again. This is not sad, not a sob story, not, oh, woe is me. Like, I'm 41, been to a lot of therapy, have a lot of coaches. Like, I'm feeling okay today. And we're going to come back to that again. And, you know, where I sit today is both a result of every day stacked up over the last 41 years. And, you know, I think we all have a decision daily with work, with practice, not in isolation. We have a decision to say, will I make my past pain a mechanism to protect myself from people, or I use my past pain as a mechanism to propel myself in the direction of my purpose? And I think it's a question we have to ask. It's a question I have to ask myself daily. Today, daily. Been married 16 years, got a 9-year-old, got a 6-year-old, good friends, a great community, spent a lot of time, effort, and energy building friendships. And I have to ask myself daily, the guy that gets on Instagram every day and says, you got this, let's go, let's do it. I have to ask myself daily, Rocky, why did you not express your feelings to your wife? Is it because you are trying to protect yourself because you're afraid if you're honest, she will leave like everyone else? Or are you going to express how you feel because you want to propel yourself in the direction of your purpose, which is to build a committed relationship with someone unlike anything you have ever physically witnessed in your own life? But that's a decision I have to make. That's a question I have to ask myself. No one else is responsible for that other than me. And so I think I look back on my life and go, why was it always so much easier to find value, worth, and fulfillment from strangers than it was from the people that I love most? Is that a problem with them? Or is that a result of my inactivity and my inability to allow myself to be present and fully show up without having the fear that they were going to run away? And I think all of those are parts and pieces of the questions we sort of have to ask ourselves, at least me regularly, maybe for somebody else, you only have to do it quarterly. I tend to have to do it daily to go, what are those things? And so as I look back over my life, I graduated high school. I was going to go play football. Then I realized like right before I graduated, like, I don't even like football. I'm about to go do this for 4 more years. This is a terrible idea. And so then through a slew of events, and I'm going to junior college for a couple of years, and I transferred to Texas A&M. I graduated from there. I went to a place out in East Texas called Sky Ranch. It's a summer camp for kids. And I worked there for 4 years. I came back to Dallas. I joined a pastoral staff at a church for about 4 years and did that. So I was in full-time ministry for about 8 years right out of college. Got offered a teaching pastor job in 2010. Big church, a few thousand people, said, hey, 26, one tattoo, faux hawk. You think you're God's gift to people? Why don't you teach 25 weekends a year? And I said, why don't we not do that? Because that sounds like a bad idea. And so I said, no. They said, what do you want to do? And I said, of course, I want to be a wedding photographer. And that was more like, it was a hobby my wife and I had. She had just quit her job. We just got married, had an apartment, no debt, no kids, one dog. Let's start a business. Why not? This is pre-Instagram. This is pre-Pinterest, pre-personal branding. Like, we got so lucky. So we rode that wave, sort of our entrance into entrepreneurship. And then I started this business about 11 years ago. We found out we were pregnant with our son. And, my wife said, if you could do anything for the rest of your life, what would you want to do? I would love to be a people expert. If I could marry my life experience, which is like the reality of what was, with 8 years of ministry, which is the reality of the deeply caring for the human being, for people. And at this point now, marry that with 15 or so years of entrepreneurship, or we'll call that business or commerce, right? If you could marry history and your past, and you could marry that with a deep care and desire for a human, with the capacity to take that into the market to say, what then shall we do? If I could marry all those things together, if I could be an expert at anything, I'd want to be a people expert. How could I do that? And so a little over a decade ago, started coaching individuals and saying, hey, I had this business. Do you want one? They're like, oh, I'd love to have that. And I was like, hey, I'll show you how. And inside, I'm like, how are we going to show them how? No, it's never going to work. And, you fast forward a decade and you go, I get methodologies and identity mapping, and the confidence method, and the influence appraisal, and all these sort of ways. And I think for me, what has helped me in all of that make is for me to say daily with my clients, and every time I get on stage, I start every keynote the same. If you leave today knowing more about me than you know about you, then I failed you. I'm not going home with you. You're going home with you. So buckle in, do the work, show up for yourself. I guarantee you can leave here with something that might actually change your life. Let's get going.
1: Rocky, I love that, bro. And I want to unplug, no pun intended, a few things there. So, the moving, the first day of school. Wow, like that's so wild. And to hear it from that perspective, because we all had Rockies growing up. Right. Like, we always had the kid that was here for the first part of the year and then not there the next part of the year. Maybe 3 years later, they're back for a little bit and then they're not there again. Did that make you sheltered? Did that make you, not that you didn't trust people, but it was more of, I don't need to get close because this is temporary. Right. Like, was that a rocky feeling?
6: Yeah. I realized about the age of 30 that I was very good at disclosure and very bad at vulnerability. I was very good at giving you what you thought was vulnerability, but for Rocky, it was simply disclosure. I could recount my story for the first probably 5 or 6, 7 years as a keynote speaker. No matter what keynote I gave, every keynote started the same. So I was born in 1983. I was born in Kansas. I only lived there for about a week. Came back to Dallas and I would recount my history because I felt like if I couldn't recount everything that occurred, I didn't have the credibility to be on a stage for you to hear what I had to say, because I didn't think I had the credibility or expertise in my credentials and or my resume, right? I always joke I'm the only corporate keynote speaker that's never had a resume. Why? Well, because that wasn't my life. life. My resume is not the certifications I have. Not knocking a certification. They're wonderful. Your boy didn't have any. Why? Because I didn't know that was a thing for me to do at the time when I should have or could have done it, because I was in survival mode. I was in disclosure mode. I was in tell the same thing you need to tell to make them go, man, that guy is open, while making sure you don't tell them anything, because they will use it and they will get you. And so I think as the kid that moved around a bunch, a kid going to school, like vulnerability now is my number one personal value. It's another one of the values in our organization, our business, not because Rocky's an expert at it. Because if I don't do that, I know what life will become. Because if I'm not committed to saying I create the opportunity to see and be seen by others, I will make sure you don't see me and I will absolutely see you. And I've lived that life before. And it was lonely. And it was isolating. And as much as people in my life loved me and cared for me, it wasn't until I got married and had my own children that I was at the same house for Christmas more than 1 year in a row. There was no such thing as tradition. There was no such thing as a space where you belonged. You just went where you were allowed.
1: One of the things I probably appreciate the most is the last thing that you were talking about in the first part of the story, which is, again, I'm going to interpret this. You went from vision to action to business. So you just said, I'm going to go do it, mm-hmm. right? Like you and your wife, hey, I'm going to go start mm-hmm. this business. You could have easily, college degree, go work for someone, right? Go build up the skill. But the mentality that Rocky Garza has is, hey, I am the opportunity. So let's talk about that. How do you take vision and then put it into action?
6: Yeah, great question. Number one, and some of you are not going to like this answer. You start by recognizing that you're probably not the person that has the vision. So let's throw out a number, right? In your area, there's 100 businesses. Let's say every one of those businesses, at minimum, which we know is crazy, has 100 employees, right? So that's 10,000 people that are employed within 100 businesses. So out of 10,000, 100 of those are asked to be the visionary. You may not be the visionary. So the reason that you are stuck in inactivity is because you are attempting to be something that you were never made and designed to be, because you think it will be sexier for you to be the person that has the vision. But out of 100 companies, and there's 100 employees, 99 of those are executors, integrators is what their job is. And for whatever reason, there is a singular, maybe two if we're getting wild, people who have a vision, and their job is to empower and equip people to take said vision and then go execute it because they don't know how. Now, the difference between you and I in those instances is that we chose the path of most resistance, which was let's be visionaries and then figure out how in the world we're going to make it happen until we can make enough money to pay somebody else to actually do it for us, because we realize we don't know what we're doing. And so that's just a part of what we would call entrepreneurship, right? Now, we chose the path of most resistance. So for most leaders, it's identifying, why don't I back up a second? What is the path for you of least resistance? It is to let go of the mentality that you think you are supposed to carry a vision and discover how can you use your unique gifts and skills to execute the vision. Even inside your own organization, my job today is to take the vision we have to best highest use of Rocky's time, and everything else somebody else should be doing. Not because I'm selfish, not because I'm arrogant, not because, oh, I think I'm somebody that I don't have to. You don't want me to be in charge of the schedule. You don't want me to plan the curriculum. You don't want me to create the most dynamic booklet we're going to need to really get you. You wouldn't get one. We wouldn't have a booklet. That's a bad use of my time because I'm not good at it. So I think for leaders to take a step back, number one, you don't own the vision. Now, if you're listening, you're a business owner and you do own the vision, you should ask yourself this question. Am I actually a visionary, or do I just have a good idea? Two very different things. I know a lot of integrators who have great ideas, but they're not visionaries. An idea is something that we haven't done yet that's going to solve a problem. A vision is something that most people can't see that changes a generation. Which of those spaces do we want to be in? Not good or bad, not right or wrong. One is not better, one is not worse. What does it make you more valuable? One doesn't make you. Don't put yourself on a chart comparing yourself apples to fish. It doesn't work.
1: Those that aren't going where they need to go, it's because you have a title. And that title usually is CEO, founder, president, insert the highest level for your company. You're not the visionary, and you don't allow others to be that. The head of a certain department with a very nice title is not a visionary. But because of the title, they feel like that's their responsibility. But because you won't let that go, and you feel like if it's not your idea, I love that you broke down the difference between idea and vision. Because it's not your idea, you're never going to let said employee or said vision happen. The biggest reason that most companies don't grow is because of that. You hold the title, but then you also hold all the cards and you won't play the hand.
6: I want you to imagine if you're a leader currently and ask yourself if visionary and integrator rubs the wrong chord with you and you're thinking, don't tell me what I am, what I'm not. Let's give it an analogy sense because we all like a good analogy. CEO has a vision. Let's say they in fact are the visionary. Wonderful. CEO gets together with all their SLT, ELT, vice presidents, whatever your company calls it. And he casts the vision. Here's what I'm thinking. Here's what we're doing. Now, in that environment, that visionary is tasking all of you in that room to become architects. Go to your unique departments. Go to your areas and draw, create, show them the plan. I'm talking CAD renderings, electrical, plumbing, where it goes, how it stays up, what's the foundational aspect. You've been given the vision, but your job in operations and sales and management and HR and people in training and development, your job is to go architect now the drawing for your people to execute on so that they can then go and say, let me get the plugs. Let me get the wire. Let me go find the electricians. But here's where it breaks down. You walk away from that meeting and you say, I'm now going to go to my team and I'm going to go be the designer. And I'm going to see if they can become the architect. Yet we've created a system of accountability, whether you're in Rockefeller Habits, you're in EOS, you're in pick whatever it is, the systematic way that you're going and you're approaching your business. Many of us, number one, aren't the visionary to begin with, and we're trying to cast vision, doesn't work. Let's assume that you are. I'm going to ask you to go ask your key leaders, the top 5, 6, 7 people in your circle. Are they leaving your office and trying to go be the designer next? Or are they leaving your office to go do their job, which is to go be the architect? I guarantee you, if you will skip that layer and go to your senior director level and ask them if their leaders are coming to them with plans or with thoughts, 90% of the time, if you have a problematic organization and you're not growing the way you think, it's because your leaders leave the meeting with you. They go into a meeting and they take your plan, your dreams, they turn it into their own dreams in their own way. They're not actually building plans. So your directors have no idea what to do. And the lack of communication, the lack of lateral leadership, and so on. So I could not agree with you more that we want to hold the cards because we think it's going to make us important. When we have to ask ourselves, are we willing to play the hand? Because ultimately we're trying to win the game.
1: How important is creating a winning culture for an organization? Again, these are the words of Mick and Mick only. I see so many times where it's on to the next project, on to the next task, on to the next problem. And as entrepreneurs, we get in that grind because that's who we are. But remember, everyone on your team isn't an entrepreneur. That's why they work with you, right? So I learned early on to celebrate wins for my team. Even if I'm not a person, like honestly, I don't need to celebrate a win. Like my thing is, if I'm in the game, I'm supposed to win. However, the game isn't about me. The win is never about me. And so if I didn't celebrate that and create winning cultures and create even small situations where people can get the confidence to win, right? Like I personally think that's problem number two with most businesses. Again, I don't care the size. I can go to another Fortune 5 company where the mentality is on to the next one. But the companies that celebrate small success usually have a much better culture.
6: Yeah, totally. Let's go back to our phrase earlier. Culture is not what you pontificate. It's what you tolerate. That's Rocky's fancy word because I like rhyming. Culture is not what you say it is. It's what behavior you allow. Now, I think in order for us to sort of go to that place, let's redefine the definition of tolerance, meaning what do we tolerate? Because I think oftentimes we default to tolerance is the lowest, least common denominator. What will I tolerate? That's the least amount of effort. Well, I've never been inside a thriving organization. And I'm not talking about just top line revenue. I'm saying thriving culturally, community driven, giving back. People want to be there. A low attrition, high retention. Pick a category that we want to say we measure a company's success. I've never been to one that was doing that, where what they tolerated was the bare minimum. What they tolerated was excellence. Is celebration tolerated, or is celebration the level of tolerance by which we expect? See, I think we need to take the same word and it's the way we use it to go, we don't tolerate that, or we only tolerate. Oh, wait, all of a sudden, one just became terrible and negative and the other one just became empowering. Hey, just so you know, we're an organization that we absolutely tolerate celebration. We tolerate excellence. We tolerate meeting our metrics. We tolerate daily behavior, daily activity. We only tolerate you being on time. That's what we do here. We expect you to join us in that because this is not just who we say we are. You should be able to tell by the actions of people in our organization. This is exactly what we do. And so I think so often times, to your point, we go to places and we go, on to the next one. Let's get to the next thing. All right, we crushed that project. What's the next project we have to do? And in all of that, I'm not wanting to slow us down at all. I love a good metric, a KPI. What gets measured gets accomplished. I mean, we've heard a million times, you can go see 1,000 memes on it today. We understand that. And A-N-D, not but, get rid of that word. A-N-D is the third or fourth time I've spelled that word out for us today. If you're listening, I hope you caught on here. And do I check the box of tucking my kids in bed because they have to go to sleep? Or do I only tolerate the behavior in myself? It is to lay in bed with my son, to tell him how proud I am, to remind him that his father loves him. And no matter what happens, dad is always going to be in your corner because that's the behavior for myself that I will tolerate nothing less. One of those says, good night, son, go to bed. One says, this is the level by which I operate because I will tolerate nothing less in my life. And I use an example about kids or family or wherever you are in your life because I find we so often, especially as coaches, especially as speakers who spend a lot of our time in the business space, we are so quick to use a business example that is forgotten. But if you can use a personal example, it will almost always translate into business. Because I can tell you what I think about most days, not business. What's the behavior you tolerate when you wake up? What's the behavior you tolerate when you go to bed?
1: Man, Rocky, can talk to you forever in a day, as you know. Last question I want to ask you, actually there's two, but the first one is the importance of self-awareness. You're one of the most self-aware people that I know. And I always tell people you can't be relatable with others if you're not self-aware. How important has that been for you? And more importantly, how important should it be for others?
6: I think it is paramount of importance to be self-aware because that allows us to, when we are aware of ourself, we will reflect others back on us and assume it's about us. That makes you relatable, right? Like we'll go forward and then we'll do a little theory we have called the upside down. When I am self-aware, it means I'm aware of myself, meaning I can go into an environment with another human being and I can be exponentially more aware of you and what is unique and specific and distinct to you, not what is a reflection of my own fear. So when I know that I am confident in me, I can see you for you, no pun intended. I don't have my glasses on today, but I can see you through your glasses. Where we lack self-awareness though, we view everything through our glasses. And so every action was about me. Everything you said was about me. Every decision you made was about me. The issues you have is because you're unaware of yourself and you think it's their fault, right? And so self-awareness is not, I think currently it's not deemed, I don't deem it as valuable and important so that I can sit in a room and look in a mirror and go, yeah, that's me. And that's a component of it. I want to be able to look in a mirror and recognize myself, yes. But I want to be able to get in front of you and look at you and recognize you. Not see it as a reflection of me. And I think that self-awareness really asks us to, let's make it really simple. Just ask yourself, you're listening, ask yourself this question. Do you spend more time at the window or do you spend more time in the mirror? And most of us spend more time looking out the window, trying to find the reflection of anything valuable and hope that it was us because we haven't been willing to get in front of the mirror to say actually what it is.
1: Love it. Love it, man. Last question for you. What is Rocky's because? What's that deeper purpose that's deeper than your why?
6: Yeah. I have, and probably will, up until this point, spent my life discovering who am I? Why does it matter? And is it of any importance? Am I unique? Has anybody decided that uniqueness was valuable? And can I do anything with that uniqueness? On repeat. Again and again and again and again and again. Over the last 40 plus years or so, I have begun to realize the answer to that is yes. I am unique. Not better, not worse, not actually even on a scale related to any other human being. There is no one in the world like me. And, A-N-D. And I am equally valuable to every other person on earth. And they are as equally valuable to me. If I can utilize my life, my past, my history, my current day experiences, my future vision, the love of people in my life, if I can use that such that I can not only continue to discover that for myself, but lead people to the place to get in front of the mirror and see that they are unique, to remind them that it is good, not just true, that's confirmation, good affirmation, and allow them to take any step towards creating good in the world because of how they were made, designed, and created. That's a really, really good use of my time. And that starts with my kids. That starts with my wife. That starts with me. And if by chance I get to do that professionally, what an incredible life I've lived.
1: Ladies and gentlemen, he has been Rocky Garza. Rocky, brother, I appreciate you more than you know. Where can people follow, find you? What's new that Rocky has coming up or going out?
6: Yeah, no, absolutely. You can follow me on we're on all platforms, Instagram, Facebook, TikTok, LinkedIn, YouTube. It's just at Rocky Garza. Look for the bald guy with big eyebrows. There's not a lot of Rockies out there that look like me and Mick. So find us. We'll be out there in that space. And then if you're looking to just how you can get engaged in what we're doing outside of just a regular follow, you can go to RockyGarza.com/confidence. 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You can register, grab your seat there. 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And we go through that on a monthly basis, free of charge to you. And we'd love to have you at that with us. 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
1: We need to make that happen. So much so, Rocky, I'm going to go on and choose one that I'm actually going to attend. And maybe I'll invite a couple of people to come with me. So if you want to go with me to a Rocky Garza event, live and in person, with the man, the myth, the legend, Rocky Garza himself, message me, Rocky Garza, and I'm going to select two people and we're going. How about that?
6: Let's go. Man, I'd love that, man. I'd be honored.
1: No, I'm going to be the honored one. Like, that's going to happen. That is totally going to happen. Rocky, appreciate you, man. I'm going to reach out in the morning and make sure your knees feel good, your Achilles is still intact.
6: Thank you.
1: Because, you know, I did that same thing and I tore an Achilles and I was like, okay, I'm not 25 anymore.
6: That's right. Well, I'm just going to keep playing and remind myself that I'm also not 25. So your boy's not trying to do anything fancy. I'm going to go with the easy layup or the nice free throw shot outside of that. Hey, I'll get to the end of the court when I get there.
1: That's what you say. And then you're going to get challenged. You're going to feel good, right? You're like, oh, I got the juice. I know. Got it. And then
6: That's right. So I'll just keep my mind. Hey, Rocky, you got no juice, my boy. You got no juice. Just be a human. Just do that instead.
1: Rocky, I love you, brother. Means
6: appreciate
1: the world
6: you,
1: to have you. Great.
6: Thank you so much.
1: Today.
6: Thank you. Appreciate
1: it. For all the viewers and listeners, remember, your because is your superpower. Go unleash it.
7: Hello, I'm Jose Hernandez, and I have been using a wheelchair since my accident in 1995.
8: My name is Andrea Delzell, and I've been using a wheelchair since I was 5 years old.
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0: and Grand Rising family, thanks for staying with us on this Friday. Thanks for starting your weekend with us. It's an open phone Friday. Free your mind and reach out to us. If there was a topic that you think we should have discussed and we didn't, or even if we did, and you know, somehow you think we came up a little light, well, reach out to us. Or if there's something going down in your corner of the world and you think the rest of the universe would benefit from hearing about it, as long as it's free and legal, we'd love to hear from you. So free your mind and then reach out to us. Again, our number is toll-free. It's also worldwide. It is 800-450-7876. I'm going back to our call. Let's go to line four. Jay's waiting for us out of New York City. Grand Rising, Jay, your thoughts on this Open Phone Friday?
1: Hey, if it's your birthday today, Brother Carl, happy Earth Day, and I hope you have many, many more. Let me just say this right quick to Marvin. Marvin, the only way you will get reparations in this country is when the white man needs your money, because he know Negroes like you will go out there and purchase a Cadillac and boost the economy. So don't worry too much about reparations, because you have to put together a collective power system to be able to handle that type of business in this country. And unfortunately, we haven't figured it out yet. But listen, Carl, I got a question.
0: No, before you go on, though, that's important what you just said, Jay, because Dr. David Horn said the same thing, that the mechanism as basically hasn't been set up, and we haven't structured we don't have decided what we want or what we deserve. We can't figure, that's the first point. Before we get to who gets it and how it's distributed, we don't even know what we want. We can't come to an agreement.
1: Carl, the Negroes like Marvin told you what they want. They want money so that they can give it right back to the white man and say that they're liberated and free, when the reality is reparations, in all trueness, is way broader and way bigger than that, based on the conditions that black people are in this country. If you gave a million people $1 million, 900,000 of those people would give it right back to the white man, and we would be in the same situation economically within 6 months to the year. But the question I really wanted to ask you, Carl, and maybe you could articulate this on your birthday, what is freedom for black people in this country?
0: That's a good question. Actually, my birthday is tomorrow, but that's a good question. What is freedom? How would you say that? I got to think about that. But since you brought the question up, Jay, how do you see freedom for us here?
1: Freedom in this country, honestly, Carl, for black people is non-existent. The reason why it is non-existent is because we don't control enough institutions in this country to really make a difference. And we don't have the love for one another necessary to collectively come together and do the necessary things to liberate ourselves. Unfortunately, our people psychologically are in a position of constantly trying to get the white man to love them. See, as much time as we chase the white man loving us, if we did the same with one another, we would never be in the situation that we're in, because the simple fact of the matter is, when you love something and you love someone, you do nothing to hurt them. So like when the sister called up talking about how the young youth went and attacked the elder, they would never do that because it wouldn't be in their mental mindset to behave like that. If you look at this country, the large portion of other ethnic groups are moving forward. You know why they're moving forward? Because they're not chasing the white man's love and approval. What they're chasing is wealth. because this is a capitalistic society, and what they're chasing is collectively doing it to move forward their community. Black people don't think
0: hold
1: like
0: that thought
1: that.
0: Right there, because what you just said was one of the things, the five core white values that many blacks are addicted to, what Dr. Fox was talking about, and that one is validation, always seeking white validation. That's what you. That's exactly what you're saying right there. But go ahead with your point.
1: And you will never get white validation because white people hate you. You understand? And when you put hate into context, you have to put it into context of their collective behavior towards you. There are some individual white people who like you. There are some individual white people who love you. But the collective is that they hate you. And the prime example is this whole mega nonsense being led by a complete idiot, by a complete fool, by someone who is, as Rimba Ani says, an imperfect being, the Yoruba. See, the point is, Carl, that we as a people don't understand that by chasing what we're chasing is not collectively bringing us together as a people to move us forward to whatever our liberation will be. We will never be free in this country, Carl. And in November, a perfect example is going to be put forward when things don't go the way that black people expected to if they go out there and give master their vote.
0: Right, right. And hold on to that. Let me ask you this, though, because you've come to a conclusion that we'll never be free in this country. So what's the solution? What do we do? Do we stay in servitude?
1: The solution, I just want to say that, and then I'll give you the solution. When November comes and things don't go as expected, and even if things do go expected, the test for black people should be this. Just use one thing as the test. Will they pass the John Lewis bill? See, if they pass the John Lewis bill, then it goes to another dynamic. Now, the solution is, but we don't understand this, is the solution is to come together in small groups and build with one another, educate your children so that they have a worldview and the ability to not always look for their survival here in this country, but look for survival all over the world, to have a skill to be able to go any place in the world and be able to sustain yourself and your family. That's the only direction that we as individuals and the people should do and grow. If you have 10 groups that behave in that fashion, eventually the 10 groups will come together, bond with one another, and move forward. That's the only way. I mean, just look at what they do to you every time they think that you're moving forward. They just take from you, which they supposedly give to you. Look at what they did with the government jobs. Look at what they did with DAI. Look what they did with so-called affirmative action. Anytime black people in this country move forward, only one thing happened. They, the oppressor, looks for ways to take it away from you. And then what do? Black people then chase more and more to try and gain back what was taken from you. You're like on a Ferris wheel, bruh. And we don't understand that. Come together with five families, do the necessary things to move forward your family and those within the group, and just deal. That's all you can do in this country. Because white folks are never going to allow you to have so-called power. And then the sad thing is, when you have men like Barack Obama who achieve a certain degree of power, what do they do for you? James Clyburn, and all of the others, the CBC, all of the others, honestly, if they really had so much power, wouldn't they do something collectively for black people and always, instead of always trying to appease white folks and make them feel as though we're no threat? And lastly, the brother

0: to understand it. Yes, black people would benefit, but who do you think could benefit more? White people or black people? And you got mostly black people pushing it. But if you notice, Carl, did you see how in Detroit, during that senator race, how more black people voted for the white woman than the supposed person that was trying to place black people in a better situation? Do you see the sickness sometimes of our people? It's no question that that brother would do more for black people overall than that white woman would ever do for black people. But we went out there in overabundance, voted for the overseer. Thank you again, Carl, and I hope you have a beautiful birthday tomorrow, brother. Enjoy.
1: All right.
0: I hope you have the best vegan meal you've had in the last year, my brother. Hotel.
1: I'll try. And Jay, thanks for coming up with some solutions, man, because that's what we're all about. You know, we know what the problems are, but
0: that's what
1: we're
0: you're
1: short
0: about,
1: on solutions.
0: Carl. That's the benefit of what you have done in all these years that you've been on radio. I only ask you to do one thing before you get off these airs in the next 30 years. Get Stevie Wonder on your show, please.
1: You know, I said to someone the other day that many times I've been with Steve about close to maybe 30 years, never interviewed him because he always feels that the radio airwaves are sacred. It's just that everybody knows everything about me anyway. We need to get get the super intelligent people on the radio and put them on the radio. You know,
0: all I can say is this, Carl, is Stevie Wonder is my life. To listen to that beautiful period of time in the 70s that he produced, which I think is the greatest musical period for black music ever produced. All I want to do is, like I laugh with my boy all the time, I just want to have his publishing checks. Him and Kenny Gamble, I just want their publishing check for 2 months. And I think I'll be straight. Have a good one, brother.
1: All right. And Steve's got another album coming out next week. And some of the cuts that they did were in the key of life that was considered his magna charta, if you will, that is going to be on that album that's coming out next week. Through the Eyes of Wonder, because he was listening the last time we had, no, a few times ago, brother. Who's going to be in next week? Futuristic Research, Brother Siddiq Bakari, is talking about AI. And he said, because one of the things they were doing was using people's voices and images and saying they said things. And they picked him and they said, using other folks as well and doing it on the internet. And he said, just tell them, if they don't hear from him, it's not true. He didn't say it. You got to go directly to his voice. Anyway, we'll come up on a break, but let's go to Kevin. Can we take another call real quick? All right, let's go to Kwame on line 5. He's calling from North Carolina. Grand Rising, Kwame, your thoughts on this?
2: Grand Rising, brother, and happy Born Day, brother Carl. You asked me to find out more information about the young sister, the 16-year-old young lady that was found hanging from a tree.
1: Right.
2: Her family's from Congo. And they live like 20-minute walk from the church ground that she was found on. There was a brother walking his dog in the neighborhood, and he found her. And what he said, her body was hanging from a tree, and under her feet was a little child chair. And they used like some ratchet straps that was used to strap down something to a truck. And he said he's 5'9", and he couldn't reach that branch. So with her standing in that chair, he don't think that she could have reached the branch either. The police department said they never found her cell phone, or did they look? And like I told you last week, her uncle said that she was struggling with mental health and severe bullying at school. So with the new mayor of Charlotte said he believed the police did the right thing and did the right investigation. But

0: There are two city council members. One is a female and one is a male. And they believe that this this should be more investigated. There was never an autopsy done with the body, but they said the medical examiner ruled it a suicide. The family's not happy with everything, and some of the friends are not happy with everything, but a lot of people are putting pressure on the police department, whom did not interview the guy that found the body, nor did they let the Observer newspaper interview them at all.
1: What, quickly, why do you think this has not made national news?
0: I think because she may have not been important to the community.
1: That's sad. Hey, Brother Kwame, thank you for keeping us in the loop. And if anything changes, let us know, please. Thank you,
0: sir. All right, brother. Have a good day.
1: All righty. 18 at the top of the hour. We've got to run, family. Got to take another quick break. And we come back, we'll take more of your phone calls at 800-450-7876. We'll do that next.

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1: 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Mm-hmm. I don't need to talk to no stranger about, like, what? All my stuff is home.
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0: And Grand Rising family, thanks for rolling with us on this Friday morning here. Thanks for starting your weekend with us. It's an Open Phone Friday. That's the name of the program. All you have to do is dial us up at 800-450-7876 and free your mind. I want to shout out Brother Smitty in Baltimore. Brother Smitty, I got your message. Brother Smitty, he's on WOLB 1010. Each and every Thursday, show starts at 11:30, so all seniors are taking action. Some more house cleaning that we have to do here. Brother Sekou, people are asking, those of you folks who know Brother Sekou in Baltimore, if you know how he's doing, just call us up and just leave a message with Kevin. People are asking about these folks, Brother Sekou, and also TM in Washington, D.C. So TM, if you're listening, just the folks are just not, they want to get in your business. That's the concern because they haven't heard you guys in a minute. 23 minutes after the top of the hour, let's go to Baltimore. Sister Sheena's waiting for us on line 6. Grand Rising, Sister Sheena, your thoughts on this Open Phone Friday.
1: Grand Rising to the GOAT, to the King, to happy early birthday to you, Brother Carl. And we just love you, your team, Kev Hughes, this entire WLB family, because we've been through a lot. And I just want to say thank you, because they say give honor to whom honor is due. And truly, everything that you allow us to bring to this airwaves is helping our community. And I want people to understand. I'd like to say also to Queen Mother Victory Swift, I met her the year that her son, I went to the funeral because I saw it on the news, and I loved her. And I was able to engage with what's happening with the elder. And I just want to thank everybody that's doing their part. And before I get too deep, because you know I got a lot on my mind today, Brother Carl, I want to let the people know I did call Metro Crime Stoppers because I was disappointed that we hadn't heard. But when I called this morning, they said that they now have a reward for up to $4,000. And if you want to give any tips, it is 866-756-2587. That's 866-756-2587. You can also go to Metro Crime Stoppers Instagram page. And so everyone is coming together to help Baba Ade. And I want to thank everyone from the bottom of our hearts, because this, I thought it was something from AI. I'm going to be honest with you. I thought this was horrible to happen to anyone. But I also want to leave another number, and this is Senior Legal Services. And that number is 410-396-1322. That's 410-396-1322. Now, this is a legal service that's offered free to seniors. It's down at the courthouse, not the Mitchell Courthouse in Baltimore, the one across the street with the post office. So you can call them, and you can also go to their website, and they will be able to let you know what services need that seniors qualify for. Because I really think on the Baba Ade, if any attorneys are listening, we need legal involved in this, because it is a lot to what has happened to our elder. And so I basically wanted to share that for starters, but I also wanted to share that Dr. Jermaine Dawson is the new CEO of our Baltimore school system. And he has forms. I attended one last night over at Polytech, and he's listening to the community, taking ideas and whatever concerns you have about our educational system in Baltimore City school system, which includes charter schools. The next one will be held on August the 27th. At 4301 Temp Street, that's Baybrook, that's like the Brooklyn area, and it's from 5 p.m. to 7:30 p.m. You come, you bring your parents, community, it does not matter whether you have a child or whether you're helping in the community. And I kind of want to take it to this. Over 26 years ago, I told you, with an organization by Tyrone Powers and Professor Leslie Parker Bryson, which is now she's a doctor, and Dr. Andre Brownlee, Israel Kason. So I'm very thankful, because that is what 26 years ago, when they were poisoning our children through the lead water in the school system, this was what we're seeing today, the effects of that, some of it, and the drug trade, which is what our former State Attorney Marilyn Mosby exposed, that our Baltimore Police Department was involved some of them, the gun trace task force, i.e., with putting corruption and drugs and guns into our community. So this is what we're seeing today. So I'm very thankful that for everyone who is coming together, we have over 2,000 nonprofits. I often say if they go right to that site, because when we were there at the 7-Eleven, when all the organizations gathered, one of the things that I did, I stood back and I observed. And there was a young man who appeared to be in, you know, whatever situation he was in. But it was almost like the Malcolm X theory where he wanted to join this group of these people who came to the community. So we've got to come with love, but also letting our young people know this is not acceptable. We will not go away. We're going to make sure that you understand that this will never happen again to anyone, because you're ruining your lives and your community. And that's what I believe when the family breaks down, this is another component of what we're getting. And so it's not by accident. A lot of this is by design and plan. So just continue to show love one to another, Brother Carl. We thank you. We can't say it enough, because for years we've had individuals working on the ground with stuff like this to prevent our young people from being the pipeline to the prison. This is why this school is so important, the Baltimore Collegiate School for Boys. We've got to stay on that as well. This type of school has the ability and has shown us that they can turn our children's lives around for the good. Okay? So, that's pretty much all I wanted to share today. And I thank you. I'm just so thankful for everyone showing love. Reparations, if we use that model that we see other communities, they already put the model out, what they got. It worked for them to fix their communities. We can just adopt that. It'd be something better than nothing. So let's got your continue sister, Selena. To show love, you know. Did you say for the call?
0: No, I was just thanking you, and thank you for the kind words. And we're going to move on. We got a bunch of folks we're trying to get to here as we go on the last lap. Thank you, sister. And thank you for the work that you do in Baltimore, too, because you're out there as well. You don't have to do it, but you do it. So you're one of the sisters we need to salute. I thank you for what you do for the family in Baltimore. All right,
1: you're welcome. Our ancestors did it for us. The least we can do is what we're doing now. We've got to move forward. It's no other way about it. Love you. Ashe. And bless you. Have a great day.
0: All right. Peace. 30 minutes after the top. Let's keep rolling. Let's go to North Carolina. Charlotte, to be exact. Brother Gregory's there. He's on line 3. Brother Gregory, your thoughts on this open phone Friday.
2: Yes, Grand Rising, Brother Carl. Grand Rising, everybody. Happy Black History Year. And let us all study Black history and Black law to make sure Black history and Black law are never a mystery. And I just want to start off with a reminder for the people. All Black people in America have the constitutional right to represent themselves in a court of law, even in the United States Supreme Court. Now, speaking of Black history, let's take a look at a quote from the Honorable Elijah Muhammad. The so-called Negro must do something for himself. In unity, we can accomplish much. Think of the 20 million of your and my kind putting $1 aside for ourselves in a national treasury toward the day of want. Suppose we lay aside $1 every month against the day of want. Look at the millions that we could build up for ourselves within a few years. Suppose all of you who are wealthy would spend your wealth to build a better and more economic system among your own people. It would do much to aid our people. Do not put your wealth in the taverns and the gambling houses and on racehorses and other sports. Then you would not be so easy to push over when the day of want arrives. There is no need for us, millions throughout the country, spending our money for the joy and happiness of others. As a result, as soon as they throw us out of a job, we are back at their doors begging for bread and soup. the so-called Negro must do something for himself. And also with Black history, I want to recount three brothers who changed America. The first one, first Google, is who was Prince Hall. And Prince Hall is the founder of the Prince Hall Masons, the Black Freemasons. And we have to give honor to him for one specific reason. Take into note that the organization that he founded back in the days of 1776 is still vibrant and still growing right now in 2026. He founded something that has lasted with longevity for our people. Second Google, another brother who changed America, is who was Dred Scott. And we have to remember that the time that Brother Dred Scott went to the Supreme Court, he was considered enslaved. That was the main question. And he went to a court where the Chief Justice Roger Taney was a slave master, and the President of the United States, President Andrew Jackson, was a slave master. So when you look at Brother Dred Scott, we have to honor his courage and bravery to go into that court at that time and speak on behalf of our people. Third Google is, who was Dr. Martin Luther King Jr.? Another brother who changed America. And we know so much about Dr. King that sometimes we take it for granted to actually do research and study Dr. King. But at this time, I would urge everybody, even though you've seen a lot of movies, even though you've read a lot of books and a lot of articles on Dr. Martin Luther King Jr., take the time this weekend to sit down with the young people and go over some of that history about Dr. King. Now, speaking of Black law, you might say, well, what does the Carl Nelson Show have to do with Black law? But if you listen closely to some of the sayings of Brother Carl, you will hear Black law. One of the sayings, the white man stays on code. Google, what is a code? A code is a written law. When Brother Carl makes that saying, he's talking about law. Another saying is, the white man wants to win all the time. Now, by definition, what is it if somebody wins all the time? It's an injustice. What is law all about? It's about justice. So when that saying is said, we're talking about law. And then the most recent account was right after the birthright citizenship case. It came down on a Tuesday, and I tuned in Wednesday morning to listen to the Carl Nelson Show. Brother Carl and Brother Kevin were making points about the decision. And then just before the closing, Brother Carl said something else that's important concerning law. He asked a very important question about an opinion written by Chief Justice John Roberts. He said, why did he put the word freeborn in that decision? And when he said it that morning, it caught my ear. And you know I went to Google. And the Google is, what is the meaning of freeborn? And I looked at two sources. One, Black's Law Dictionary, and then another, which came later, is Mark from Anaheim. And when I looked at the two sources, I found the same exact definition. Black's Law Dictionary and Mark from Anaheim, freeborn is defined as a person who is not a slave and not a descendant of a slave. Same exact definition. Now, that raises a very important question. If that word is placed in that decision, and as we know, millions of African Americans, although we are not slaves, many are descendants of slaves, how does that word in a Supreme Court opinion affect us? And Brother Carl likes to emphasize solutions. And one solution is that we need to get our best lawyers, our best black judges, and we need to put the question forward. Why did Chief Justice John Roberts place the word freeborn in the birthright citizenship decision and look at that as an issue?
0: All right, Brother Greg, now, because we're just flat out of time, but I thank you, and thank you for sharing your thoughts with us, but we're just flat out of time, and we got a bunch of other folks who are trying to get to as well. But thank you,
2: sir,
0: for your call.
2: Thank you for your kind words.
0: Yeah, thank you, sir. 23 minutes away from the top of the hour, family. It's an open phone Friday. 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

0: and Grand Rising family, thanks for staying with us on this Friday morning. Thanks for starting your weekend with us, 18 minutes away from the top of the hour. It's an open phone Friday. Before we go back to the phones, let me got our condolences to the family and the friends and the fans of Flo Anthony. Flo was what they called in back in the day a celebrity journalist. She was back with us in L.A. back when we were here on WOL in the afternoon. She used to call on every Friday and give us an update on what's going on with our black entertainers. Well, anyway, she made a transition yesterday. By the way, she was married to Michael Spinks' brother, Michael Spinks. She was Leon's brother. She was married to him. Anyway, she made her transition yesterday. She was 74. Also, Miss Dupree. Some of you know this Miss Dupree. If you, those of you listen to the Tom Joyner Show over the years, he's been on several stations, part of the Radio 1 family, along with Myra J. and J. Anthony Brown. They were all the comedians on that show. Well, she passed away. Jetta Jones was a government name, if you will. She passed away on July the 29th, and they just announced that Miss Dupree was 73. Coming up next week, some of our guests include scientist and physician Dr. Velva Bowles, futuristic researcher Brother Sadiqa Bakari, civil rights attorney Barbara Arnwine, also political blogger Brandon Old, going to be here next week. So make sure you keep your radio locked in tight on 1010 WOLB, and also in the DMV in the metropolitan DC area, we're on 1450 WOL. All right, take some more calls. James is online too. He's calling from Baltimore. James, Grand Rising, your thoughts on this Open Phone Friday?
1: Yeah, Grand Rising call. And also early happy birthday. What I'm calling you about is three states, state of Kentucky, state of Maryland, and New York. And it's not horse racing. And you know, in Maryland, we do have a black governor, and he is a forward thinker. Kentucky, Churchill Downs, beat it on the Pimlico. They take it over, and the governor of Maryland outbid him. What they did was went around the back of him and created a I know you and you know me between Kentucky and New York, and thought that they were bidding the state of Maryland out. They didn't do it because the governor still survived. What do you think about that?
0: You know, I saw that. I didn't know the backstory, though. I didn't know they were trying to steal it, if you will, from Maryland. But I just saw him announce it. I didn't know the backstory. So thank you for sharing that with us.
1: Yes, that's what they were trying to do. But like I say, our governor's a forward thinker. He was ahead of the game. And that's all I have to say. And you make sure you have a happy birthday and a good Friday.
0: All right. Thanks, James. Thanks for filling the gap for us. Yeah, because I did see where the government made that announcement. They signed a deal, I think, for 6 or 7 years, for Baltimore to have the horse racing game still going on. I didn't know they were trying to snatch it, though, but thanks for sharing that with us. 15 away from the top of the hour, Tyrone's next. He's also in Baltimore. He's on line one. Grand Rising, Tyrone, your thoughts on this Open Phone Friday?
2: Yeah, Grand Rising call. Queen Mother Victory just was speaking to me on the phone, and she said she wanted me to quickly call in and say some things that she apologized for missing. She said that she wanted to make sure that Sister Sheena, she wanted to let Sister Sheena know that she's very thankful. She bought pieces at that event and went in her own pocket, bought pieces for everybody. And she's also been providing information to people, including me. She got me involved in it, you know, by calling me up and encouraged me, her and Sister Gwen Levi. Sister Gwen Levi and Sister Ujima were also founding members of that rally, but it was Queen Mother Victory's leadership that got it started. Also, she wanted to thank Brother Charles Duggar, who actually built the stage. He paid men to come out there to that rally and build a stage. She apologized without mentioning him. Also, she was saying that she was saying that she's going to call all the people that she had a shout out to and encourage them to contribute to the fund for the brother that was injured. And we got to raise $50,000, okay? If you want, if people that are listening want to help, really want to help and feel sincere about it, please go to BaltimoreNumber4Homes.org, BaltimoreNumber4Homes.org. What you'll see there is first thing you'll see is the donation link for the situation that happened. I don't get a cent of that money. It is my website, but I don't get a cent of that money. And we're encouraging people to take that information off my website and put it on their website. And also, you'll see a film by the real news of the events that transpired at the 7-Eleven when we did the protest up until we went to the 7-Eleven. So just wanted to put that out. And please give. We can do this. We can do this. So if 5,000 brothers gave or sisters gave $10, that we'd be there. Okay, so I think we raised like $2,400 so far. Also, Brother Duggars have the 56th annual Garvey Day. 56th annual Garvey Day on August the 15th. And there'll be African dance and African drums, and a lot of good brothers will be speaking. So we're encouraging people to put that in your schedule, August the 15th, and come down for the 56th annual Garvey Day. It's always a great event, good food and everything. And with that, I thank you for your time.
0: Well, thank you, Tyrone, and because you know you guys, Sister Sheena, and there's a whole bunch of you guys in Baltimore. The real you guys are the real heroes. You guys are really serious helping our family. You know, because things happen and folks look the other way. But so far, we've met some people in Baltimore that really, really care about the city because, you know, that's where you live. So you've got to take care about it, city. So
2: well,
0: I thank you for your leadership.
2: Everybody can help. Everybody can help.
0: Yeah, everybody can help, but everybody doesn't, though, Tyrone.
2: Right.
0: That's the problem.
2: I know, but I'm going to plead with everybody. Please go to BaltimoreNumber4Homes.org, and we need to apprehend these people. We need to get them off the streets because they'll happen again if we don't. BaltimoreNumber4Homes.org. Thank you for your time.
0: All right. Thanks, Brother Tyrone, for sharing that information with us. 10 minutes away from the top, Sister Sandra Robinson is joining us from Southeast D.C. She's on line 4. Grand Rising, Sister Sandra, your thoughts on this?
3: 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And Cole, I truly, truly appreciate you and your beautiful wife because, Cole, you have been on this radio station every day. I don't remember you missing a day, and I appreciate you so much, Cole. You are a very intelligent journalist, and you have helped me so much with my loving, learning, and thinking. I mean, I really appreciate you, Cole. So I'm going to let somebody else give you the praise that you should have. Thank you so much, and I want you to enjoy your day and night. My birthday is September the 8th. Be safe, Cole.
0: All right. Thank you, Sister Sandra. And thank you for the kind words, Sister Sandra Robinson from Southeast D.C. She's one of the persons who listened to us when Miss Hughes turned on the lights at this radio station. And she's still supporting WOL. So we want to thank you, Sister Sandra. 800-450-7876. 10 minutes away from the top of the hour. Dante's calling us from Baltimore. Grand Rising, Dante, your thoughts on this Open Phone Friday.
4: Hey, Mr. Call. Hey, family. Hey, so I just wanted to give you guys a heads up that I created with AI, so do not believe that AI is bad. I created an app, a totally free sales training app that will train our young adults and our older adults. If you're old and you want to learn how to make extra money, it just trains you on how to sell cars, how to do mortgages, and how to do solar, but it has other training that we'll be able to add to it, too, that's going to be totally free. So if there's guys like Mr. Tyrone, I will pay you cash to give us a quick training on how to do drywall, so on and so forth. And we'll put those videos on the website and on the app. It's an app, too. So these trainers will be able to show anybody that goes on there, old person, young person, to be able to have different avenues that they'll be able to make money from. Because, like I said, from the car to the solar to the mortgages, but also from, like I said, being able to do fixing up holes and so on and so forth with drywall and other different things that people can do in home improvement, because most of our people don't even know how to build a house, you know? So, like I said, I will pay, this is Dante, I will pay any of the guys that know how to do some of those other expertises and trainings that we can put on a video that we'll be able to upload for our young guys and young ladies and so on and so forth. But if you have a company
0: Dante, hold on before you go. That's amazing. I'm glad you did that. I mean, you're taking the initiative to do some things to help our people, especially our young people.
4: Yeah.
0: But how are we going to get this message? How are we going to get it to them, though, Dante? How are we going to get it into their hands, in front of their eyes? Because they've all got telephones, so they can download the app.
4: Yeah,
0: how can we get the message out?
4: But we're going to promote it on a billboard. So I'm going to spend the money to do like a billboard, like a 95. They only get like $1,000, $500. They got the electronic joints too. But it's going to start advertisement. And I got guys that deal in safe streets. So they in in tune with the neighborhood. So we just going to start giving them an avenue because they don't have to work with me or work for me. But once they get done the training, they could go to Infinity and fill out an application and get a job. Or they could go to a regular mortgage company and get a job. They don't have to work with me, but you could work with me and send referrals to me and get paid. But you could go to a normal company once you get done this training. So like I said,
0: let me just say this. If you're going to buy advertising, don't ignore radio. We got a lot of young,
4: yes,
0: we got a couple of stations in Baltimore and in D.C. that a lot of young people listen to. So you know,
4: yes,
0: don't
4: sir. That's why you're here, Mr. Call. That's why you're here, Mr. Call. It's not 100%. I appreciate you for that. So, and like I said, I know I kind of rush and I talk real fast and stuff like that, but the reality of it is I just try to get all the information out. And sometimes when I get off the phone, I forget what I wanted to say too. But I just want you guys to know, like, it's all about, I talk about money all the time, but these kids don't have money and older people don't have money. So we want to start having different avenues that our black people aren't traveling in. We only work at not only, but Amazon, Kohl's, things like that. We have to give people different outlooks on business and commission sales. That's how Donald Trump became the president. He's a real estate sales. He can read your temperament and things of that nature. So our kids don't have any charisma, no style, any swag anymore. They all just wear the little hoodies or dress with stretch pants. They got to have some type of style and be able to sell and be able to read people's temperaments. So that's all I wanted to say. You know,
0: no, before you go, though, this is important, Dante. I want you to share that again and tell us again the name of the app. And I guess you can get an Android and an Apple as well.
4: Yep.
0: Can you download
4: it? It's going to be Android and Apple. Yep. It's the RRR Group Elite Sales Training. You know, and like I said, if you go online,
0: Hold on. Is that the name of the app?
4: Sir. RRR Elite Sales Training. Elite Sales Training.
0: Now, is that what is it? Elite? No, because you know the app. You got to be specific when you put these things in. What is the legal? What's the legal name of the app?
4: The RRR Group. RRR Group, like capital RRR Group. Yep. And I'll send it back to Mr. Kevin also, so you'll be able to check it out and see it and stuff like that. But like I said, the technology that we have available to our fingertips is so amazing that anything that I need to update on it, I can update the moment. You know, in a moment's notice, boom, say it, and it goes, man. It's crazy. So, I'll give you guys a free training on the AI stuff. I'll show you some people to follow so you guys can do the same thing that I'm doing too. You know, if we all can do it, we can all get big money, you know. So that's the gist of what I wanted to say. I appreciate your time.
0: And one more time before you go, the app?
4: The RRR Group Elite Sales Training. I'm Dante the Concierge on Instagram. If you send me a message or text me, I can send you the app directly to you if it's not uploaded yet or something like that. I'll text it directly to you so you can go through it and let your young kids look at it, young adults, old adults, anybody. Because like I said, it's going to give you an opportunity to be able to get into a whole different walk of life. You know, you don't have to work with me. You could do solo in California. I'm not in California. I'm in Maryland, Baltimore, D.C., VA, you know, for the most part. So other than that, you guys, we can do some stuff together and network. You sell cars in Vegas. I sell cars in Maryland. We can network. If you got a car that I need, I can get a tow truck. I'm in a tractor trailer right now. So 100%, let's just do it. All our young guys and girls need their CDLs if they don't have a career, if they're not going anywhere, they don't know what job they want to do. At least you need your CDLs. You're making $50,000 at minimum coming out the gate. So
0: all right.
4: Let's just do
0: it. Thanks, Dante. You do speak fast. I just say that.
4: I apologize.
0: You don't have to apologize, but you got a lot of great information, and I'm glad you shared it with the family this morning.
4: Yes, sir. Thank you so much. You guys have a great day. All right.
0: Oh, thank you. All right. Well, before we get out of there, I got to talk to Kevin. Kevin, what's going on this weekend?

0: You going to be tossing beads? All right. Thanks, Kevin. All righty. Thanks, Kevin. Go out there and see Kevin and the rest of the Radio 1 family this weekend in Washington, D.C. Family, before we leave, I just want to remind you that small minds like to talk about people. They like to gossip a lot, usually behind your back. Average minds talk about events, concerts, ball games, stuff like that. But great minds come together, discuss ideas, trying to provide solutions to all our problems. And we still got a bunch of problems. Family, stay strong, stay positive. Please stay healthy. Class is dismissed. And thank you for sharing your mornings with us. And we'll see you Monday morning right here in Baltimore on 1010 WOLB and also in the DMV on 1450 WOL.
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7: 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The connection is that we see what people need and, you know, coming from a place of, I would say, humble means, you know, being raised. My mother was an educator. You know, I was raised around educators and it was about education, you know, giving back, you know, that Southern hospitality. So seeing people in need, just simply seeing them in a need. Sometimes people just need a hug or someone to speak with, you know, talk to or whatever, but being able to give back, man, that's the major thing, you know, from our community service, helping other organizations here, partnering with them, like some, giving back our prom dress, give back, you know, tuxedos for young men.
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11: 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On August 28, 1963, Dr. Martin Luther King and tens of thousands stood in front of Lincoln Memorial and talked about a dream of equality and fairness. 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

Good morning, good morning, good morning, and welcome to Sunday Morning with Reverend Al Sharpton. I'm your host, Reverend Al Sharpton, and we're live this Sunday morning, August the 9th, 2026, and I'm coming to you live from the studios of WBLS 107.5 in New York, and we are pausing this 1 hour unique conversation that's in FMs all over the country, every state, every city, every region of the country. And we give you the opportunity to call in and be heard. I want to hear your thoughts, your observations, your opinions, and let us know what's going on in your part of the country. All you have to do is call us at 1-877-544-6290, 1-877-544-6290, and you can be heard because we feel that you have something important to say. A lot happened since last Sunday. We saw the Senate in a close vote, but they got that one vote they needed. Confirmed Todd Blanche as the permanent. Todd Blanche became the permanent U.S. attorney while Trump is in office. When I say permanent, he's there while Trump's in office, and that is, of course, depending on if Trump gets mad or changes his mind and nominates somebody else. But the drama around that was a few of the senators demanded that Blanche sign that he will not have authorized the slush fund that Trump wanted, that could be given to people that he claimed was abused by government, like January 6th participants, and it had been halted, and they want him to put in writing that he would not resurrect that. Blanche never did. He said he wouldn't, but there was no writing anywhere. At the end of it, they blinked, and they went along with him, Cornyn, who was a holdout, and finally he and Tillis and the holdout Republicans caved, though Susan Collins and Lisa Murkowski did not. It was very interesting that those two Republican women joined our Democrats in opposition. All of the Republican men stayed with Trump. Now, why am I going through that? Because one of the things that I think people need to understand is that this is the first time in my decades of activism that we cannot go into a encounter and say if the local government, the local prosecutor, the local DA is not appearing to be fair and balanced, that we can go to the federal government. Even under Bush, we could do that. This is the first time I'm dealing with the situation in Mississippi, with the case of Nolan Wells, Ocean Spring, Mississippi. Well, I can't say to that DA, if y'all don't move, we can go to Washington, because I know that that Justice Department is not likely to do anything. So the only avenue we have now is to go into civil court and sue the people we think may have done something, get them under deposition and move forward. But that's how serious it is when you have a Justice Department that is totally controlled by the White House. It takes away you having other levels to balance out wrong decisions. So when people say that the balance of power in government does not exist any longer between the executive branch, legislative branch, and the judicial branch, that is what they talk about.
you have no balance of power. If Trump is for something, Congress won't check him. As a result, look at this vote on putting his private attorney in as the attorney general, and the courts won't check him. They killed voting rights, and with this redistricting decision, we have to break it up. When I talk about the march on August 28th, for example, and the organizing after it, because let me tell you something, a march on Washington is important because you must show your strength. You must show that we are angry and that we're not taking it. But then I'm going to be giving instructions at the march. We have to go in, as particularly the southern states, some of the Midwestern states, and have literal voting brigades. I'm going to announce that at the march, where we go in and have brigades organized to be there, cameras that's going to be provided, so that if ICE or anybody's there as a deterrent, we're there to be a deterrent to them, because they know we're there filming, that we've been organizing. We're going to do some training of the people we put in major voting sites around the South. But the orders are going to start in Washington. You got to organize. How did Trump and that crowd take the country? Started with the Tea Party, and they organized, went on to MAGA and after birtherism, and they organized their base. We've not organized ours. We just think that we're going to sit around and complain our way back into power. That's not going to happen. So we saw that this week. We saw that the federal government, Department of Labor, even announced 23,000 jobs was lost in the month of July. They had projected they was going to gain jobs. They lost 23,000 jobs. Inflation is on the rise. Last night, Iran released there will be no negotiations about opening the Strait of Hormuz unless the United States meet their demands. They want all their military out. They want all of their monies that's been frozen. So this war is not going anywhere, and meaning prices are going to continue to go up further and further and further. And we're dealing with domestic cases in the United States. We're still on Nolan Wells, and I'm going to stay on that with Attorney Ben Crump and the family. You cannot live in the 21st century and a black young man goes missing when he left with three whites in Mississippi and not fight till you get answers. I don't care how mad they get. Governor of Mississippi attacked me and Crump, saying we were just causing trouble. So it's trouble to find out why a young 18-year-old black boy is dead. Well, good, then I'm causing trouble. And I'm going to keep causing it. In the city of Madison, Wisconsin, young man with mental health issues, had a knife. They say he was a threat to the police. They even say wounded one of the cops. And the video shows them discharging three bullets and killing him. I've seen them talk people out of having bombs in the house, having shot police, and talk about surrender. They just executed this young man. And that's why the people in Madison have been marching and carrying on. And I would have joined them had I've been able to fly. Because of surgery, I couldn't fly, so they delayed the funeral. So I'm going to do that funeral this week. I'm going to stand up with them in Madison. So a lot is going on, and I just mentioned two or three things that are at the top of my mind. I think that one of the things that we've got to watch is that the Congress is not going through this SAVE Act, but they're trying little by little to pass the funding bill and do other things. We have got to be woke. So a lot to talk about. I want your opinions on these things and things I may not have mentioned that we need to know around the country. 1-877-5
1-877-544-6290. And don't forget, watch Politics Nation with Al Sharpton live at 5 p.m. Eastern Time on MS Now. Had a good show last night. Members of Congress on talking about what is going on in terms of the vote around the concerns around health care and other issues. And tonight I have a couple members of Congress and a member of the Senate, and we're going to really delve into

0: talk about dealing with affordability without talking about the racial inequity. And talking about that, and I'm going to the phones, we see El Said won in Michigan, close race for U.S. Senate primary. And we see that in St. Louis, that Cori Bush lost her bid to come back. Wesley beat her, who was the one that beat her originally. And the politics of the Democratic Socialists, they're saying, are gaining in power. What does that mean? Well, it means whatever we make it mean. We've got to make the Democrats and the DSC accountable to our interests. That's the way I believe. I believe that a lot of the things that the progressives are saying are correct, but I just want to make sure that it is progress for us. Because I've seen a lot of people that are not in our community and not talking about our stuff, calling themselves progressive. You're not progressive if you're not talking about my progress. All right, let's go to the phones, 1-877-544-6290. Don't forget, as I said, 5 p.m. Eastern Time, watch Politics Nation with Al Sharpton on MS Now. You that are in the Northeast, meet me or beat me to the Saturday Action Rally. Had a great rally yesterday at the House of Justice. I'm proud of our building we bought in Harlem. Right there, House of Justice on at 6 Hancock Place, which is really 124th and Morningside. Hancock's a short street, but 124th and Morningside is right there. And 9 a.m. to 11 a.m., I suggest you get there 8:30, get a good seat because we've been packed every Saturday. You that are not in the New York area, you can watch it live on Impact Television or NationalActionNetwork.net, or you can watch it on YouTube/NAN, or you can watch it on AME Zion Network. 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All right, let me go to the phones. Let's start in Houston, Texas. Magic 102.1 with Mike. Mike, you're on Sunday Morning with Al Sharpton.
1: Morning, brother.
0: Good morning.
1: I just wanted to say two things. One thing about this guy, Tatum, is supposed to be an ex-cop. He's just a couple of folks are just messing up everything. He's just, you know, spewing lies and everything else. And I guess y'all know about him. And then another thing, understanding.
0: No, I don't know. I don't know who you're talking about. Who?
1: Brandon Tatum. He's supposed to be an ex police officer, and he's online spewing hate.
0: I don't know.
1: Then he went to down there where y'all at, where Mississippi, where all this is going on with Nolan Wells, interviewing the guys up on the boat with Nolan Wells, trying to say that they're innocent and they had nothing to do with it and all of this.
0: Well, I mean, I can tell you this. I don't know who you're talking about, but I've never fought a case, and I've been out here for decades, that they didn't get somebody to come and counter. So I would expect that. But he's not making much leeway because I never heard of him.
1: Okay. And the other thing I want to say is these people, you know, these African-American people that are, I don't know if something's wrong with them, but they're claiming that, you know, well, we can do this on ourselves. We can do this. I said, well, we can't do nothing without the government.
0: Right.
1: I mean, you know, look what happened at Black Wall Street.
0: Right.
1: We were successful, and then they tore it down because they didn't like what they didn't like. So I'm not understanding these people, these Afro-American people.
0: All right.
1: Law.

0: Thank you for your call. And I think you raise a point. I see sometimes people online saying, forget the government, let's do it on our own. And first of all, that's not new. Since I've been out here, when I was in junior high school, we had people, revolutionaries, do that. First of all, if you are not going to put in the work and the thought to take over City Hall in your town, or the assembly seat, or whatever, less known the presidency, how do you think you're going to expect anybody to think you're going to put in the work to establish a new government if we took this government now? I mean, make that make sense. So we're going to establish our own nation. Fine. Do you know how much work that's going to be? So either way, you're talking about doing some work. The way I learned very young, when they talk about let's establish our own, okay, how are we gonna do it? We're just gonna do it. No. How are we gonna do it? How are we gonna decide who governs? How are we gonna decide the laws? Are we gonna vote? How are we gonna do it? You're just running your mouth because you don't want to deal with what we got to deal with right now. We're in this, let's deal with it. Let's go to them. Wilson, North Carolina, Foxy 104.3, to Tim. Tim.
1: Yes, good morning, Reverend. I'm going to be quick as I can because I got a lot I need to put out here. Maybe the Democrats can hear it. But, Reverend, people are disgusted with both parties, including me. And, I'm looking at this socialism thing that they're coming out. Now, I had called in a long time ago. I said, socialism is a part of our government, Social Security, the military is socialism. And we have not fought back on that. And this is something we got a short time now that we got to do. Now, another thing, Reverend L, to fight back on that, but a lady came on TV. She said, oh, we'll get rid of this and that. And you can tell that she was put in by the Republicans. So the Republicans are going to infiltrate people in this socialism thing, and they're going to ride it. And the Democrats need to get ready for this. And they are now, once they say socialism, then they tie socialism to communism. Now, I don't understand how the Democrats, that Reverend, I'm just a regular old guy, regular old Joe, and I can define Trump as a communist. He's just like Putin. It seemed like I'm going to tell you, Reverend, when I work with a lot of white people, all my life, government contracts and stuff like that. And one thing that they would do, if I would ever make a mistake, man, they'll put it all over the base. Oh, I mean, they'll fly it over, throwing messed up, and I hardly ever do. But when they mess up, they'll look after their own people. And that's why I think in the Democratic Party, because I said way back, Reverend L, when George Floyd got killed, I said this thing was about democracy. Now, I seen even on your station, MSNBC used to be back then, they didn't want to say that one guy was up there. He said, why do you keep saying democracy? They didn't want to make it look like white people was against democracy. We need to come out now and explain. Now, this Mandani and the other guy that got elected that define themselves as democratic socialism, we need to explain to people what socialism is. I think it's kind of hard for them to do that because they put that label on Bernie to keep to defeat him against Hillary. And now they got to accept that label and explain it to the people that we are partly a socialist country.
0: Yeah, well, I think that definition, Reverend Jesse Jackson, who was my mentor, used to say that if you allow people to define you, they can confine you. I think that we need to have the power of definition. What does socialism really mean? What does capitalism really mean? Where do we gain? How is it done right? How is it done wrong? It's about defining ourselves. And I think that once we lose the power of definition, then we lose the power of empowering ourselves because we are confined because we allow them to define. So my argument is that if you're talking about shared economy and government in charge, well, they're practicing that with the elite billionaires. They own the White House. They are knocking down all kind of regulations. They are taking down all kinds of business boundaries that was law. That's socialism. So, I mean, let's not let them our react to their definition. Let's deal with ours. Let's go to Mustafa in Cincinnati, Ohio. Mustafa, you're on Sunday Morning with Al Sharpton.
2: Good morning. Thanks for taking my call. I want to say I don't live too far from Springfield, Ohio. I got a lot of good Haitian people out there, man, who are going to be hurting. And if you see anybody, man, in that position, help them. Because if they start this mass deportation, putting these people in detention centers or wherever they're going to try to detain them, it's going to get ugly. It's going to be nothing pretty. And lastly, I want to say, in reference to one of my great mentors and teachers, I grew up in Chicago, Reverend Jesse Jackson, used to always remind us that we lose elections by the margins of our absence.
0: Yep.
2: And
0: absolutely.
2: We must
0: right.
2: highlight it during the march.
0: Absolutely. And we will highlight it during the march, Mustafa. Thank you for your call. And you are absolutely right when you bring up, and rightfully so, that we cannot lose by the measure of our being sitting around in despair or talking ourselves out of power. We've got to go forward and stand up for ourselves. You know, we say stand up for our parents and our forefathers. Stand up for us. And I think that if we don't, is on us, because they're going to have a government anyhow. I hope you don't think, because if you sit home, they're going to change and not have a government. They're going to have a government, and they're going to have laws, and you and your children have to live under those laws. So if you're going to participate in who decides that or not, they're going to go forward. So it is really not that smart for you not to at least be as part of the process as far as you can. Let's take a break. Be right back. Sunday Morning with Al Sharpton, 1-877-544-6290, 1-877-544-6290. We'll be right back.
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4: The reality is tragedy never announces that it is coming. Tragedy thrives on that one bad decision, one unnecessary risk, one moment of believing that it couldn't possibly happen to me. There was a time in our past when our main concentration was on survival. Our elders were considered strict when they would not allow us to go to anyone's house before everyone in that house was checked out. They firmly believed that the company we keep in our youth will determine the outcome of our future, and they were bound and determined that every generation would do better than the one before. Oftentimes, when a young person's future is interrupted by tragedy, it serves as a wake-up call to remind us to accept the reality that we are uniquely different from other cultures. Understanding that difference obligates us to make certain that our young survive so that they too can experience a future.
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0: the mirror, asking him or her to change their ways. That's what we pause every Sunday morning for, this unique national conversation heard in every state, in every region of the country. And all you have to do is call us at 877-544-6290. 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Have a lot coming at you. 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Every Saturday and Sunday, 5 p.m. Eastern. And you that are in the Northeast region, visiting or living, meet me at the Saturday Action Rally. We're having great rallies in our new own folks headquarters at National Action Network's House of Justice, 124th and Morningside, 6th Hancock Place, which is really at 124th and Morningside. And I'm there looking for you, you and you, 9 a.m. to 11 a.m. on every Saturday morning. I'll be there this Saturday. And, of course, the big march on Washington. We're getting people calling from all over the country, buses as far west as Texas and California. You need to be there. We need to make this one huge statement and then go back into every state as we give instructions at the march. We have to make a difference. Nobody's going to come to save us, for us, from us, for us, but us. Let's come and do it. All right, let's go back to the phones. You that want to get a bus, be on a bus, want information on what to do if you're going on your own to the march, you can do so at www.nationalactionnetwork.net, nationalactionnetwork.net, or call the toll-free number 1-877-626-4651. All right, let's go to the phone. Let me go to Brother Chris in Houston, Texas, Magic 102.1.
1: Thank you for taking my call, Rev. You know, I don't think that people really understand the seriousness of Carte Blanche being in that seat of the Attorney General office, Rev.
0: Yeah, so, I agree.
1: To these people that vote Rev, what they also don't understand, Rev, if you have any type of discrimination, such as your job and place of employment, you can forget it.
0: Absolutely.
1: This is the same man who also going after Jack Smith for doing his job. And Jack Smith, y'all, happen to be a white guy, by the way. So to these people who didn't vote, I blame them. And for Rev, you know what? I don't understand, Rev. You have some of those senators, such as the John Corins, on their way out, and they still voted to put Carte Blanche in, knowing the type of person he is, Rev. And as you stated earlier, Rev, regarding the Nolan Will case and other cases along those lines and the black people, they can forget it because now they don't stand a snowball chance in hell.
0: Yeah.
1: But there's still hope. So they got to do more. They got to get involved this march. Rev, I was just thinking to myself, can you imagine, Rev, it's the black athletes now. The athletes stand up like these schools in the South and take their talents elsewhere. And we all go, to me, in my opinion, Rev, we need to target the NFL. We need to start hitting with the dollars. We can make these billionaires feel the pain where they got to get involved now. So we're going to take all of us now. Because, Rev, this is serious business here. Carte Blanche is a dangerous man, Rev.
0: Very dangerous, and you're very right, and I thank you for your call. I think that a lot of what we are looking at, we don't understand until it's too late. Let's go to Devon in New York City, WBLS 107.5. Devon.
2: Hey, good morning.
0: Good morning.
2: Yeah, I just want to talk about reference to the other caller. Just how I got off the phone. You just said about the Attorney General, Carte Blanche, how dangerous he is to the black community. This guy is not going to force voter rights protection when it comes to police brutality. As you see what happened with Renee Nicole Green and Alex Perry, they just going to come up with some theory about it was the person and they're going to take the police side. So it's not going to be no kind of protection. And you got to remember, is that, remember how the Hispanic voice, A.G. Bondi, had dropped the Georgia voting case that they had against the former Biden administration that sued Georgia for violating people's voting rights? It's going to be the same way with Carte Blanche. This totally quality dangerous for the black community. It's not going to be like how under LBJ, how Nicholas Carson back, if you look at the history, enforced civil rights laws. And it's just not going to be like that. And it's very alarming. It's very, very, very scary.
0: I think you raised an excellent point. And I think that we don't understand that. We talk about things, but we don't connect it and relate it to, they used to say when I was growing up in the movement, your whereas has to connect to your therefore. So whereas they're not treating us fair, well, therefore, what are you going to do about it? Whereas our schools are not equal to their funding and resources in other schools, therefore, what are we going to do about it? Whereas the criminal justice system ain't right, well, therefore, what are we going to do about it? And that's why the March on Washington is important. That's why you working in your local community is important. Having a great analysis without an action plan is nothing. And I think that Dr. King used to talk about the paralysis of analysis. People are smarter and less active, which is why Trump is in office. Let's go to Brother Emmanuel in Houston, Texas, Magic 102.1. Brother Emmanuel.
3: Good morning, Reverend. Good morning, everyone. Listen, I won't be long, but I will be strong. We're holding a march next week in Houston for Emmett Till. Our purpose in doing that next Sunday is to get more of the collective in Houston to come together. Because as the brother was saying before, you know, many people talk about we would love a nation of our own and all like that. But who is our own? Who is us? Are we really connected? Are we really loving each other? I believe it's time for us to get out there, reach our youth, reach our elders, and all come together without all of these constraints, without judging each other, so that we can first start loving each other. Once we love each other, when these situations come up, we can collectivize properly and we can be there. I've been begging everybody in Houston to come up to your marches for close to 10 years now, and we don't get the right involvement. We need people not to just talk it, but to really be about it. Go up there, get what the Reverend got, bring it back down here to our brothers and sisters and implement it. But I'm tired of us just talking. It's time for us to fight each other, go back
0: to that. And I must say, thank you for your call. Commissioner Rodney Ellis and others right there in Houston have organized several buses coming to the march. So you must be getting through, Brother Emmanuel, but I need more. Thank you for your call. Let me stay in Houston. Let me go to Terrence in Houston, Texas, Magic 102.1.
4: How you doing, Rev?
0: I'm all right. How are you?
4: Yes, sir. Yes, sir. I'm doing fine. I wanted to bring the attention to the nation that we have a Democratic nominee for Senator, Tallarico, who won against Jasmine Crockett. And I voted for Jasmine Crockett, but I haven't heard anything from Jasmine Crockett's camp to endorse or to even to get the black people out to vote, black and brown people out to vote, because the main issue is to flip that seat here in Texas, and we got a good opportunity to do that. But we're going to have to get all the support from black and brown community. The brown community is stepping up, but the black community is not speaking up. It's like crickets down here. And a big help would be for Jasmine Crockett to come out and say, hey, look, you voted for me, and we need to flip this seat, so let's put some support behind Tallarico. And we don't have the Democratic Party coming down here and stating that fact, because without the black vote, we will not get Tallarico in office, and we need that seat to defeat Trump and all of this garbage that he's coming out with.
0: You have also there, Terrence, while you're with me, one of the most corrupt people that he's running against. I mean, this guy has been denounced even by his own legislature. He's been under indictment. I mean, if there ever was a chance for the Democrats to win that seat in Texas, it should be now. And I don't understand why there's any question about that or any silence about that from anybody.
4: That's my question as well, Rev, because like I said, we really don't have anybody speaking out to say, hey, look, what about the black vote down here in Texas? Because it's going to take the black vote to flip this seat. And people just act like they don't realize it. And I'm a big fan of MSNBC and you and everybody. And I just don't hear anybody saying anything about the black vote getting out to celebrate. To support Tallarico, because that's what it's going to take.
0: Oh yeah, I'm glad you called. I'm gonna reach out to Jasmine and her folk and have her on the show, because I've not heard them say that, and I really have been negligent, because I think you cannot, if they can flip that Senate seat, that would help flip the Senate, and that would give us all kinds of power. And I sometimes we have things that happen when people are running, and they people may legitimately feel that they were treated certain ways. But sometimes you got to have the bigger picture. You know, I learned and young in activism. Sometimes you got to put your feelings aside from for the reasons to achieve the ultimate goals. Otherwise, were you ever about the ultimate goals in the first place? And I think that I'm going to make some calls on that. Let's go to Manning in Freeport, Texas. Magic 102.1. Manning?
5: Good morning. My concern is Susan Collins and Lisa Murkowski. They are the same two characters that come out. They are so concerned and turn around and vote anyway. Just like John Cornyn. How is it possible that John Cornyn is an attorney, and he sat there and said he needed this slush fund doc in writing that slush fund wouldn't go forward? But it doesn't say anything about the complainers on that form signing and agreeing to this.
0: Right.
5: How is it possible that they wanted a big photo op and then turn around and fall on the sword? This is why the conviction rate is so bad in Texas. This is why communities is undeveloped, and we have the biggest poverty rate in the main majority cities that have heavy industrial toxic poisoning. And now you're cutting Medicaid and Social Security and child nutrition and school. At the end of the day, what can Congress be held accountable for when they just outright, blatantly advocating their authority? You know, at the end of the day, we can't just sit here and just complain about it. We got to keep fighting, because the same fight that they fought in the late 50s and 60s to get the rights that we have, well, it's time to get back out there and fight the same fight. I fight it all the time, Rev, and I will fight it to the day they lay me in front of everybody and walk me by six. At the end of the day, the fight continues every generation. Thanks for taking my call.
0: All right. Thank you for your call. Let me go to Tommy in Aiden, North Carolina, Foxy 104.3.
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6: I know better actually how you're doing. So anyway... Right now, I really just on the serious side, I was calling to give a shout out to all the military personnel that have been killed in the Iran war, and I want to get a shout out to them and their family. My heart is heavy over this ordeal, and so that's basically why I call in for. Have a blessed day, and keep on doing what you're doing, my brother.
0: All right, thank you, and I appreciate that. I really do. Let's go to Abdul in New Jersey, WBLS 107.5.
7: Assalamu alaikum, Reverend Al, and good morning. Listen, I just wanted to, we're out there doing voter education and voter registration every day in New Jersey, someplace or the other. And I just wanted to give a couple of, I'm going to say, cues to the listeners. Listen, if you're not at the table, okay, when they're making the menu, then they'll put you on the menu. And the other thing is, those of you that are saying and sitting back listening and complaining, don't complain if you're not doing anything, because you're part of the problem. So if you don't think you, and you tell us when we're out there doing our work that you don't do politics, well, politics gonna do you, because it's already doing you.
0: I love
7: it. So everybody has to get involved.
0: That's some heavy rap there. I love it, Abdul. That's right. If you don't do politics, politics going to do you. And you right, and politics is doing you right now. That's who decides your utility bill, your grocery bill, your rent, your mortgage, all that's politics. That's right. Thank you for your call. All right, let's go to Wayne in Houston, Texas. Wayne in Houston, Texas, Magic 102.1.
8: What's going on, Reverend?
0: I'm trying to be all right. How you doing, Wayne?
8: Oh, I can't complain. Well, I was listening to y'all talk about people defining you with socialism, whatever, defining you by anything, you know. I don't hold, you know, I remember Father's Day, we were talking about how many kids people had, black men having kids out of wedlock, you know. I don't owe the white man no apology for having kids out of wedlock. I don't let no white man define me. No other black man shouldn't either, because that's the conditions black, they the one put black men in that condition not to be in the home, you know, with slavery, Jim Crow, racism, minimum wage, no reparations. So they the one caused that problem. You know, and I heard you said something about black men having kids out of wedlock, slave mentality. No, bro. I mean, your father left you when you were 9. He came back. So I'm not going to say you had a slave mentality. You know, that kind of talk there, man.
0: Heard me say is that black men having kids, whether they had it in wedlock or out of wedlock, have a responsibility to those kids. People have babies all the time, but if you are man enough to make a baby, you should be man enough to sustain the baby, even if you don't get along with the mother. That's what I said.
8: And if you don't have the money, you can't do it.
0: Well, then you don't have to have the money to have the relationship. And you didn't have the money when you made the baby, but there's no reason you ought not be relating to the child. That's what I'm saying. The mentality is that we can just walk away from responsibilities like it's going to take care of itself. No kid does not need the relationship with their mother and father, whether they can take care of them or not. I thank God I got and where I can help take care of my mother and father, whether my father was estranged or not, I did. It's not about the money.
8: That sounds like the white man talking, man. That sounds like the white man talking. That's your opinion.
0: Well, you must know some strange white.
8: You sound like
0: first of all, you are absolutely right. I think you called and knew you was calling my show, so you were going to get my opinion. I think it is not no white man. Anybody that makes a child or to try to maintain a relationship with that child. White folks didn't teach us that. We were that way when we had villages in Africa. That is just, and that's not white or black. That's anybody. I don't care what race you are. And people ought not feel, because I sense some level of defense coming out of you. People ought not be defensive about asking them to be responsible for a relationship with something they brought in this world. And that's just common sense. That's exactly right, is my opinion. And I say it again. People ought to be responsible for having a relationship. If you're dead broke, if you're in jail, you still want to should want to have a relationship with your child. Thank you for
8: your defining call. You defining people.
0: No, I'm defining what I believe. I'm defining me. And I'm defining what I believe fathers should have. That's part of my definition, is that I'm telling you, define yourself. If you want to define yourself, that you should make children that you're not going to have a relationship with, that's you defining you. I'm defining that I don't think it has nothing to do with money. It doesn't even have nothing to do with whether you're incarcerated or not. It has something to do with if you say, I brought you in this world, I want to have a relationship with it. Yes, define me as someone that advocates that. And thank you for your call. It's very interesting. You usually call about Trump. Now you're calling about something else. Well, I'll leave it at that. Let me get ready to go. I can take one more call. Let me go to Philip in Jersey City, New Jersey, WBLS 107.5. Philip, you're on with Sunday Morning with Al Sharpton. Hello, you listening to the radio, Philip? All right, let's go to Derek. I'm sorry, we out of time. Philip Blewett. He should have been on the phone rather than the radio. All right, let me thank all of you that listened in and all of you that tune in, even if you can't call. Remember that the well-informed, conscientious, proactive person you're looking for, don't search for them on the radio. Don't surf for them on the television. Look in the mirror. Make that person more well-informed. Make that person more conscientious. Make that person more proactive. You make that person a better person. Better people lead to better families. Better families make better neighborhoods. Better neighborhoods lead to better communities. Better communities make a better nation. And I promise you, a better nation leads to a better world. Now, I confess every Sunday morning that I really need you. I'm not just saying something. I need you to be the best you, because it challenges me to be at my best. And I know I need to try to be at my best, because as James Brown sang, I live in America. And there's a whole lot wrong around here. And I need to be at my best just to be part of helping to make it right. Sunday morning with Al Sharpton. Same time. I'll see you next Sunday. Same time. Same stations. Until then, God bless you and yours.

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17: Ladies and gentlemen, welcome to another exciting episode of Mick Unplugged. And today we have a dynamic force in the sports industry. He's a former Marine and Army veteran. He's a current NFL agent and the founder of Forever Athlete Management. With a relentless drive and commitment to excellence, he represents top-tier athletes, guiding them to success on and off the field. Please welcome my guy, someone who's turned into one of my best friends in the world, the tenacious, the visionary, the dedicated, Mr. Damian Knight. Damian, how you doing, brother?
18: Man, I'm good. Thank you for having me on today.
17: Dude, I appreciate the human being that you are. Like, I've learned so much about you, like, obviously through social, following your path, but then just, you're just an overall great dude, man. And like, I just appreciate you for being the dude that you are. I want to start with your military background.
18: I wouldn't trade it for anything else, right? It taught me a lot of lessons. I joined super young. Like, I graduated high school at 16 years old, thought the military was my way out. You know, I had to get out of town. So joined the Marine Corps and early on got identified to be part of this like nuclear reaction team where, you know, I had to go through this big selection and everything was super, a lot of red tape to get into, like realistically, right? It made me grow up really quick, especially for a 17-year-old kid, you know, and then very quickly was put in charge of people and assets and seeing things that people only see in movies. And it was awesome. I feel like it made me mature a lot quicker than my peers. You know, I would go back home on leave and I'm 18 years old telling people to be careful and be responsible and this and that, and all they're thinking about is the party on Friday night or whatever's next. So I made a lot of really good friends, lifelong connections there at my first duty station in South Georgia. And then I had a couple options of where to go after, and California popped up as one. And I was like, man, I've never been more west of like Mississippi at this point in my life. So I was like, let's do it, man. Jumped in, ended up getting stationed in 29 Palms, California. I always told people it's in the middle of nowhere, but in the middle of everything. You know, everything in life is what you make of it. And I was about 2 hours from Vegas, 2.5 hours from LA, 2.5 hours from San Diego. So if you wanted to do something, you were in the prime location. You know, one thing that I did early on was take in a lot of guidance and leadership from everyone. I just wanted to learn. I volunteered for literally everything, even the things that going back, I wish I wouldn't have volunteered for. I learned a lot and was able to develop myself as like kind of a servant leader. And that's something that I transition into this NFL space of like, how can I best lead these high level athletes that they don't always have it all together, right? So they need that mentorship and that guidance and that what's next planning. And that's what I feel the military was able to help me really transition into the space.
17: I appreciate that so much, man. Like I said, you know, I'm definitely thankful for the service that you put in, and more importantly, the servant leadership that you have, right? To not let it stop there. But I want to unpack something you just said, man. So you graduated at 16?
18: I had a mission. My mission was to get out of town, right? So I went to my guidance counselor my junior year of high school, and I was like, how do I get out of here? And they're like, well, if you want to, you could take night school, right? So I was going to school normal, like 9 to 4 o'clock every day, whatever it was. And then I would go work. I had a job. I was working at Zaxby's. I was working there from about 5 to 8 every day. And then I would leave there and go to the technical college in town and take school with adults that were trying to get their GEDs. I was taking like a couple extra English classes and math classes just to check the boxes. And I ended up graduating with like a 2.7 GPA, but I got out of there, man. It was a super busy senior year. You know, everybody has these stories of their senior year, how wild and crazy it was, man. I started grinding right away. I was trying to get out of town.
17: All right. So now let's fast forward to you're now officially out of the military. What led you to the path of sports agency life?
18: There was like multiple things that kind of led me into this path. And, you know, I got out of the Marine Corps, didn't know what I wanted to do with my life, but I knew how to shoot guns, right? So I started working at these gun ranges and at gun stores, just trying to make it make sense. After about 4 or 5 months, I was like, man, I need to be back in the military in some capacity. So I joined the Florida Army National Guard to try to become a Green Beret, actually. I went through this thing called a Special Forces Readiness Evaluation, where I actually got selected through this process to be able to continue training. And then I started college kind of simultaneously, definitely bit off a little more than I could chew. It was great, man. I started playing rugby in college, doing all this stuff. I was in probably the best shape of my life, trying to do all these things at one time. And I remember I was working at a gun store. I ended up meeting an athlete who played for the Jacksonville Jaguars, who's now actually one of my best friends. And I just kind of seen how he was treated by agents along the way and kind of like forgotten about here and there. And it reminded me of the military and all those times where I was forgotten about or kind of treated like a number when I knew like, hey man, I'm the guy. Like, why are you treating me like a number? You know? Yeah. And so I wanted to take that and apply it you know, hey, how can I help these guys? You know, during COVID, I went and I was actually a contractor for the Department of State as a sniper. There was nothing else to do. The world was shut down. So let me go make some money. And I did that for a while. I actually got stuck in Afghanistan because flights quit happening. I was supposed to be there for 3 months, ended up being there for like 7.5, 8 months. Came back, met my wife. After that, man, she kind of convinced me to start my first business doing security consulting and teaching people to shoot. And obviously it was easy. It was a lot of fun. I was able to do all the stuff I liked from the military, but leave all the stuff I hated behind. And ended up teaching like a handful of NFL players. It started becoming a trend. It wasn't just one NFL player who would complain about their agent. It was, you know, this guy and this guy, or maybe they wouldn't complain directly, but they'd be like, hey man, this guy's tripping. You know, like he's got to figure this out. And I'd be like, yeah, you know, just kind of take notes. I didn't really ask many questions. I was just taking notes. And finally asked one of my friends, like, hey, do you think I should do this? He was like, oh, 100%, man, you kill it. And I was like, all right, when you hear that from someone in the space, you just got to, you know, Jesus, take the wheel. You got to do it, man.
17: Yeah.
18: And so talked to my wife about that too. It was a really big decision. And she was like, yeah, you can do anything you put your mind to. She's a rock star, man. Like without her, who knows where I'd be. And I went back to school, got my master's degree and, you know, went through the process to become an agent, which I did not do nearly enough research for.
17: Tell us about that process. What is that process like?
18: You have to have a master's degree or better, like a terminal degree. So like a lawyer, doctor, or something of that nature. Yeah. And then you go through this application process, which opens up every January. And they make it sound like it's just a normal job application. You know, you pay your fee and that's it. But then you open it up and it's like 160 pages. And you're like, what am I getting myself into? I felt like I was back in the military about to try to go for a top secret security clearance. You know, you fill this thing out and it's asking you for references and everything you did. And a lot of jobs I've had, I've like let people know like, hey, I'm going to put you down as a reference. There was no way in my head I thought the NFL was going to reach out to every single reference I put down. And I started getting called from Marines that I hadn't talked to in 10 years that were like, hey, bro, why did the NFL just call me? And I was like, oh, no. So I started like backtracking, trying to get everybody up and let them know. Anyways, you do this application in January. It's due by February. And then they go like radio silent. You don't hear anything from them at all until about May. And then all of a sudden, they're like, hey, man, congratulations, you're eligible to take the test. And they send you, you have all these materials that are sent to you. And I remember looking at it through the same lens I did in the military, which is when I was given information, I would just memorize it.
17: Yeah.
18: But this was like 700 pages and I had 2 months and I was like, oh no, I can't memorize this. And I thought I was going to, I told my wife, I was like, I'm going to sit right here every night when the kids go to bed, I'm going to memorize a couple pages. And I opened it up and I closed it right back and I slid it aside. I was like, you know what? We have a seminar in a couple months. They'll teach me everything I need to know. I just trusted the process, man. And I really didn't open the book at all until I went to that 5-day seminar. And you go to the seminar and, you know, they're teaching you so much information. So basically you go to the seminar like 7 or 8 every morning until about 5 p.m. And then what I was doing from 5:30 p.m. until midnight was studying all the information they just taught us. And I did that for 5 days. On the 6th day, you take the test. I was hearing all these horror stories about people, because if you fail it the first time, you can take it again in a year. Fail it the second time, you have to come back in 5 years. I'm hearing horror stories. There was a lady in our class who's like, this is my 4th time taking the test. You know, and I'm no mathematician, but I'm over here crunching the numbers.
17: That's like a life journey right there,
18: like,
17: right?
18: And I was like, what do you do for a living? She's like, I'm an attorney. And I was like, oh no. I was like, if an attorney can't pass this, and this is like a very law heavy book, I was like, this is a wrap. I remember I called my wife after the test, because the biggest thing people tell you is they time out. They lose track of time because the questions are too dense. You have basically 3 minutes a question. You know, when I did my average time at the end of this, I finished it in about 40 seconds a question. And I called my wife and I was like, hey, I finished. And she was like, oh no, how was it? And I was like, I definitely failed. Like, there's no way I finished that quickly and people are struggling with time unless I misinterpreted every single question. And I really think the thing that helped me the most is that I wasn't an attorney. So I didn't read too deeply into every single question. And like, I'm very good at, for my time in the military, they give you a mission and you have to sift through a lot of BS, you know, to find out what you actually have to do as a unit. So it's the same thing. I just went through and it may be a 1,000 word question that you're only looking for 8 words, you know? And so like, I'm pretty good at skimming that and finding what I needed. And you take this test in July and you don't even find out. Again, it goes silent until October. So I finally got the call in October that I passed and hit the ground running, man. Never looked back.
17: I love that, man. I love what you just said about you know, you just answered the question. And to me, that correlates in life too, because a lot of times people, I think they feel like they need to give you more words than are actually needed, or they need to paint a picture that isn't there. But most of the time, we just want the answer, right? Like, I don't need Damien to talk to me for 20 minutes when he could have just said five words and I could have got to where I'm going, right? And I think that's where people miss, and especially leaders. Sometimes your team just needs the answer. Sometimes they just need the vision. Sometimes they just need to say, hey, we're going over here, so that they know, all right, we're going over there.
18: Correct.
17: So going back to that test really quick, like, what's, for the common person, what's something on that test, without like going through a question, but what's something that as a sports agent, you have to know that most people don't think that you have to know, or a rule that you have?
18: You know, like, one thing that people probably don't associate with sports agents having to know is like the benefits, like health benefits that players get, right? So obviously you expect us to know money. You expect us to know contract values, that kind of thing, because that's negotiation. But what we also have to know is, if a player gets hurt because of an injury, how do you guide them through that process, right? What does their medical recovery look like? It's not always as easy as the player is going to get help by the team. They could get released by the team and need 1, 2, 3 opinions, go on workman's comp. Now we have to navigate that state's workman's comp on top of the NFL's processes.
17: Talk to us about getting your first couple of clients. Like, I know you had some friends that asked for advice and this and that, but then when ink has to go to paper, it becomes a little bit different.
18: Right? 100%. Part of my initial thought process was like, hey, I know all these guys and they're coming up on contract years and they trust me. Like, we're boys. They're about to sign with me. This is going to be awesome. It's going to be a slam dunk. And that was just not the case. I become an agent. I'm texting all my friends like, hey, man, I made it. And they're like, cool. Like, are you going to work for a big agency? And I was like, well, you know, I reached out to a couple, and I'm not going to name them, but like, their morals and ethics just didn't align with mine, right? Mm. So for that reason, I actually met someone else through the process of becoming an agent. We started our own agency together, right? So I have a business partner in this whole thing, Jeffrey Poe. I was like, nah, man, I'm going to do my own thing.

0: the office now is, you know, Saturday watching a football game, and then you see a player who looks flashy and fast, and you look up his stats, and then you turn around and you read every report that's ever been written, and then you find him on Instagram and you go, hey man, you looked really good on Saturday. You know, like, I love the way that you attacked the ball. Would you like to talk? You know, and it's like, it's really hit or miss. And obviously it's a little bit more in depth than that, but that's really what it feels like. You'll have players that, you know, they leave you on read and it kind of hurts your heart a little bit. You're like, man, I thought I put a lot into that message. And then you have players that'll immediately hit you back, or you have players that'll never, ever even open the message because they have so many followers, you get lost in the mix. You know, I got really fortunate. I guess it's a mixture of being fortunate and having a drive that a lot of other people don't. Last year, October came around and they're like, hey, this counts as one of your years, you know, being certified. You only have 3 years to sign somebody or you expire. And I'm like, oh, I'm getting somebody year one. That was my whole goal. I'm getting somebody. And so I went through and started looking at every team across America, hopefully like thinking that I could get someone in Florida. That we got someone at FAMU, luckily, but like outside of that, man, Florida's untouchable for me. I'm over here in Mississippi, Auburn, the Carolinas, you name it. You know, I was able to collectively as an agency, we signed over 10 people in year one. You know, we were able to get 9 people into the NFL in year one. Out of those people, of the ones that I directly was kind of like the lead agent on, 2 of them stuck in the NFL. So I had 2 players stick in the NFL year one. And the other ones, we all got 2 or 3 tryouts for. So it's not like they had one opportunity. We were able to provide them all the opportunity, which is really our job at the end of the day. You know, I can't play football for you. You know, unfortunately, I wish I could, man. If I could, I'd be in a different tax bracket because I'd be out there.
1: I love that. So which one of you came up with the name of the agency? So Forever Athlete Management.
0: That is a good question, man. We had a list, a laundry list of about 100 names, and we hated every single one of them. And so instead of just like throwing them away, I started making logos. Like sometimes you have to see it, and nothing was sticking, man, like nothing. And I was sitting on the couch one day, just got done playing with my daughter. I just had a beer and I was sitting there and I was like, what am I doing here? Like, what is this agency about? And the biggest thing is I don't want a player to ever think like we're going to ditch them. Like, hey, you used to be a guy and now we're going to forget about you. Like, no, I want to help you through retirement. Even if you had 1 year in the NFL or 10 years in the NFL, I want to see you succeed afterwards too, right? And so I was sitting there and I was like, forever. And I just got stuck on the word forever. One of my boys hit me up. He texted me. He's like, hey, fam, what's up? And I was like, fam. I was like, hold on, forever. And I just sat there and finally I sent it to my partner and he was like, nah, man, that ain't it. And I was like, what do you mean? Like, this is crazy. Like, this is so good. And the next day he called me up. He's like, hey man, I was thinking about that. Like, I actually think you're onto something. And so I made the logo up and, you know, put it on a website and we were like, oh man, this is it. This is, you know, cause it just is who we are. Like, cool. It's cool branding. Right. But also like we treat every player like you are family. And that's not just being corny. Like, I know about your mom, your dad, your sister.
1: I love that. And I actually was going to ask you, which is a great segue, because on the podcast, we talk about your because, right? That thing that's deeper than your why, like your true purpose. And so when I see FAM, right, Forever Athlete Management, I'm like, Damon's got a because somewhere around there, whether it is family, whether it is legacy, there's a because somewhere. So this is the right opportunity for me to ask, what's your because, brother?
0: I don't think I've ever heard it worded that way. And I love that, though. Like, what is the because? And again, like, because I don't want to see guys get left behind. I don't want to see guys get forgotten about. And you hear this statistic of your NFL players 3 years after the NFL are broke. And I realize that the NFL doesn't require us to make them have a financial advisor. That's kind of crazy to me. So I don't require you to. However, I highly, highly, highly recommend it. And we've already vetted a handful of them. So I make you vet them as well as part of the process. You want to join FAM, you're joining and you have to like kind of abide by what we are going with, right? Our system. I just don't want any of these guys to call me 3 years after the NFL and go, man, you got a job because I'm broke. I need something, right? I don't want them to feel trapped.
1: So you told us a little bit about what it's like being an agent. Okay. Talk to the common folk like me about these contracts, right? Because we see these 5-year, I mean, now I'm going to outdate myself now. 5-year, $200 million probably isn't even surface level anymore for a lot of these folks. But you see these big numbers and then we always hear, yeah, but you got to go back to the guarantee because that's what the real contract is. So talk to the common folk about what these contracts really are. What do you look for when you go to negotiate? And then from a player's perspective, what are some things that they should be looking for in these contracts too?
0: Yeah, so that's a good point. You know, when you talk about guarantees and in reality,

0: reality, you know, talking to the common people, if you take someone who's been in real estate, right? When someone has been in real estate and they go to sell their house, or someone who hasn't been in real estate and they go to sell their house, what they're going to do is they're going to look at comps in the area. How much did my neighbor sell his house for? How much was my house sold for in the past? And what does the current market look like, right? It's kind of the same thing with players. Cool. So I got a wide receiver who has these stats and he played in these years. Let me look at every other receiver who is similar in height and weight and shape and play size and the years that they played and see how much that guy got, you know? Okay. So now we have our comparison amount. And a lot of people, they'll look at it as like, hey, the Jacksonville Jaguars, they were offering me $1 million, right? But no guarantee. You know, or we'll say like the LA Chargers, they were going to give me 2 million with 1 million guaranteed. At face value, you look at it as, all right, well, if I go there, it's double the amount and the total amount of Jacksonville is guaranteed in LA, right? Which is great, you would think. But now dial back a little bit. We have to look at the tax rate for those cities, right? And where are you playing your games? Because a lot of people don't understand, you don't just get taxed for the state you're in. You get taxed for every single city you play in. And so if I'm on a West Coast team, I'm probably playing a little more on the West Coast, and we know those tax rates are higher, right?
1: The
0: Versus,
1: entertainment tax in California, right?
0: yeah, man. And so a lot of the times when you look at those West Coast contracts, it will be a lot higher for that reason. And people are like, oh, he must just be a better player. It's like, no, in order to be there, he needed more money to survive. I would say that's kind of one thing to look at, but the guarantee is always the biggest thing. You could look at a contract and say, you know, you're getting a 3-year, $5 million contract, but 4 is guaranteed. That's awesome, you know? Or you could get that same 3 years at the same location for $15 million, but none is guaranteed. You have to really ask yourself, what do I think I'm going to get, right? So if it's not guaranteed, there's probably incentives. Right, we'll keep it with wide receivers. Maybe he has to have X amount of touchdowns or X amount of first downs, or he has to, you know, have 1,000 yards receiving every year to get a $1 million bonus, like whatever it is. And it's not just betting on yourself. A lot of players will be like, man, I'll bet on myself. I'm the best. It's great that you're willing to bet on yourselves, but you have to look at this whole thing as a business now. And they're bringing in other receivers with similar incentives, you know, and then the coaches know the incentives. So sometimes, you know, in certain situations, quarterbacks or whoever will try to help you with that incentive. There's a lot that goes into it, man. And I would say one of the other big things to look at, and you know, it's back on that guarantee thing, is when you're looking at a guarantee, things are guaranteed regardless of skill, injury. And if you're a guy who's had a bunch of injuries and you can get a guarantee that says, hey, even if I re-tear the same ACL I've torn 3 times, I'm guaranteed a couple million, maybe it's worth you taking some off the top to have guaranteed generational wealth. Yeah, I think it's funny that when you get into this industry, and this isn't with everybody, but when you get into this industry and you're talking to a player about $5 million, and they're like, man, that's not much money.
1: I have another question. I'm going to ask it and tie it to the real world for a
0: Okay.
1: second. So let's just say I'm a salesperson and I get hired and, you know, they tell me I'm going to make 65,000, 70,000 a year with incentives and bonuses. I can make 100. And I bust my butt and I go, I'm the number one salesperson. I make $100,000. Next year, they hire someone else and they give them a base that starts at 100. And then now all of a sudden they're making 150, but I'm still the best salesperson out there and I can only make $100,000. So now I'm going to tie that scenario to the sports world. How do you deal with the ego, right? So you sign someone or someone signs this year and they're the number one highest paid wide receiver. Well, then 6 months later, another team signed somebody and now they're the highest paid wide receiver. You've got that ego to deal with a lot with athletes. How do you manage that ego?
0: That's kind of twofold. So one, when we're going through our process of finding athletes, we try to really screen for that, you know, and that's hard because sometimes it'll come out later in life, right? But we really try to screen for that and like really do a lot of character evaluation on our players. But I would say if I was faced with that situation, you just have to be honest with the player. Be like, look, you were the best. Now you have to prove that you're the best again because you're currently under a contract. You signed, right? You know, if you compare it to the national debt, unfortunately, our debt keeps growing, right? So the budget for the NFL keeps growing every single year. And so that debt that America has, things are going to adjust according to that debt, what percentage people are taking of it. It's the same thing with a salary cap, right? Every year that salary cap grows, you're already locked in, right? You're locked into whatever it is. And so now this player can get a larger percentage. So it's really about how do we look at this in the future and make sure you're the highest paid again. So in order to do that, you have to swallow your pride for, you know, whether it's 1 year, 2 years, 3 years, right? And go out there and show why you're better than him every single year. You know, show why you deserve to make more than him every single year. So when that day does come, it's not even a question of if he's there, if he's lost a step, if he's worth the money. They're going to be throwing the money at you. Yeah, the ego may be there and then be like, hey, man, screw that. Release me. I got to go somewhere else. But the reality of it is, a lot of times, even if you get released by that team because you feel this is a personal attack, when another team picks you up, they're picking up the same contract.
1: For everybody that's listening, what Damian is saying is keep working, right? Like, let your work be your work. A lot of times we start thinking about or comparing to others. At the end of the day, if you're good at what you do, again, I don't care what industry you're in, what position you're in, I don't care what you do. If you are good at what you do, people notice. But it's the moment that you stop and you want to compare or you want to complain, people notice that too. People notice the work and people notice the not work as well.
0: Yeah. And everybody's at a different point.
1: What do you look for in the athletes you're bringing on?
0: It's kind of a revolving door, right? Like it's constant. But I would say for me personally and as an agency, what we value, right? And I'll say it time and time again, and some people take it the wrong way, but when you really unpack it and understand what I'm saying, it's a good thing. So what I look for are great people who are good football players, because you can take a great person who's good at football and make them better at football. Right? That is very possible. But if you have a person who's a great football player, they're a killer on the field, but they're not a good person, it's a lot harder to make that adjustment and make a character adjustment at 23, 25, 26 years old, right? And I'm not saying that's not something I'm willing to do. I'm willing to help mentor and guide you and try to develop you, but some of those people don't want it. Hey, I am the guy. I'm the best corner in the NCAA. I don't need to be a better person, right? Like that's kind of the attitude you'll get. The reason that I'm looking for those great people is because, for example, a guy like Swayze Bozeman, right, who played college football for 7 years, right? 2 years in junior college, 5 years at Southern Mississippi, had some injuries along the way. Such a great guy and a high work ethic that we knew once he gets his foot in the door, they're not letting him go. Like we just knew that. And the thing is, like when I went to the AFC championship game and I'm down on the field and I was meeting the linebackers coaches and defensive coordinators, they're like, Swayze Bozeman, that is one of the best people I've ever met. You know, and that's what I want to hear, right? He's obviously in the room for a reason still, right? But he's one of those people when there's an optional linebackers meeting, he may be the only person who shows up. And that goes a long way. And if you're one of those guys with an ego or a chip on your shoulder and you don't show up to that, like you said, people will notice when you don't show up just as much as they'll notice you do show up. You know, and sometimes even more. They'll be like, man, he didn't show up to this meeting today. You could have been there 29 days out of 30 of the month and you missed that one day, and everybody in the office is going to talk about the one day you didn't show up. That's what we look for, man. And a lot of the times, everything else follows after that, right? You find this person who's a great person, someone who is receptive to criticism, right? And I just keep it real with these guys.
1: So for the athlete that's listening or watching this podcast, why Forever Athlete Management? Why FAM? Why should they choose you?
0: You know, you have over 1,000 agents as of this year. I don't know the exact number, but it's between 150 and 200 agents actually have people on a roster. That's it. Right. So we're looking at about 20% of agents actually have someone somewhere. And if you look at myself and my partner, we have 5 people in the NFL. So we're not, it's not like, hey, we accidentally got a guy on the practice squad. Like, no, what we're doing is working. Right. And we're going to keep building. And the thing is, why we're different is I'm never going to give an athlete an intern's phone number. Right. Or a secretary. You're always going to be able to get a hold of me, my business partner. We have another guy who does just endorsements, another guy who just does PR, and you'll have all of their cell phone numbers. You're going to have the guy's cell phone numbers, right? It's never going to be, oh, can I take a message? Like, no, you're getting a hold of somebody, right? And that's no matter how big we get. So again, I say we've been growing. So we have guys we're doing NIL for in college, and we have our pros. We even have one in the UFL now. Like we are getting everywhere quick. And so we brought in another agent who's actually NFL and NBA certified, right? So eventually there's going to be an NBA branch of FAM as well. And that's what we intend to keep doing. As we get more athletes, we're bringing in more agents that are like-minded to keep that ratio high. So you always have someone you can reach out to and you never get lost in the mix.
1: I love that, brother. Any final words of wisdom for the people?
0: Man, I guess if there are any other athletes out there listening to this, what I would say is the money is going to come. Don't get so wrapped up in the money now. if you focus on your education and you focus on your development, your personal development on and off the field, the money is going to come.
1: Where can people find and follow my guy, Damian Knight?
0: Yes, I'm on Instagram, NFL_agent_Damian Knight, as well as Forever Athlete Management. That's our @. We're also on X as Fam Agency. And yeah, if you guys want, you can shoot me a DM. If you have any questions, I'm an open book. And yeah, our website is foreverathletemanagement.com.
1: Athletes, slide into his DMs.
0: Yeah.
1: Slide into his DMs. He's ready.
0: Yes, sir.
1: Man, I appreciate you for taking time. I know how busy you are and I know how hectic your schedule is. So it means the world to me that.
2: The snack wrap plus Caesar sauce equals extra crispy chicken Caesar-y greatness. 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Ba-da-ba-ba-ba.
1: That you took some time to spend with us, man. So I appreciate you, brother.
0: Yeah. No, again, I appreciate you having me on here and I look forward to going back and watching this.
1: You got it, man. And for all the viewers and listeners, remember, your because is your superpower. Go unleash it.
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1: Ladies and gentlemen, welcome to another exciting episode of Mick Unplugged, and I am here in New York Times Square. Couldn't do this show without having the talented, the best, the creme de la creme. When we are talking about Broadway, we are talking about my good friend, the one and only Boss Alicia, Salisha Thomas.
10: Oh my.
1: Salisha, how you doing, girl?
10: I'm like, I'm so happy to be here. Thank you so much for having me.
1: You know, and I forgot to say California's finest, you know, Fresno is in the building. So my wife is from California, Bay Area.
10: Right on. I love the Bay Area. It's so beautiful. It's a different vibe. I lived in Southern California for a little while. And that was nice. But I like the Bay Area.
1: Yeah?
10: When it comes to California. Okay. New York is really.
1: New York is it. So what got you here? Let's just go there. What got Salisha from Cali to New York? I mean, we're like old school, like East Coast, West Coast rival. Like you flipped.
10: I did. I was in college at Cal State Fullerton. Barely graduated, but I did it.
1: Okay.
10: And I did it early.
1: Okay.
10: I was working as a vocalist and a princess at Disneyland.
1: Mm.
10: And I loved it. I got dropped down to 1 day a week.
1: Okay.
10: And I'm like, how are you supposed to live on 1 day a week, y'all? And there were some other things going on. I got out of a bad relationship and I came out to New York City to just visit. But when I got here, Mick, I just fell in love. I fell in love with it. I'm like, this doesn't make sense. I can't just like upend my life. I met this homeless man, sat down next to me, waiting for the A train. And he said, I don't know who you are, but you need to move here and you need to do it now. I had goosebumps all over my body. His eyes were twinkling. Like, I'm not making this up.
1: Wow.
10: Within 2 weeks, I had gotten rid of everything in California and finished my last days at Disneyland and was back in New York. And the week I got here, I landed the first national tour of Beautiful, the Carole King musical. I got here and I mean, there was a little bit of time before we started rehearsals, but I toured for 2 years. While I was on tour, I took a week off, ran for a pageant, became Miss California. I just was living in my suitcases and kind of flying by the seat of my pants and prepared to fail. Okay if I failed, but giving myself the opportunity to fly just in case if it did want to work out.
11: Yeah.
10: I never wanted to think, what if? Like, what if I listened to my heart? What if I took the chance? It's okay if you fail. Just try.
11: So we're going to back up again. Miss California. Oh, you just casually, you know, and I was doing this and then I went Miss California and then I was, let's back up because I know how humble you are, but we're going to back up and let's talk about Miss California for those that don't know.
10: It was the Miss World Organization, which in America, it's not that, well, at the time, it wasn't that big of a deal. It was new to us. Mm-hmm. In the world, it's recognized, but in the country, usually our country just sends a model.
11: Right.
10: And that was one of the first 2 years that they held a pageant here in the States.
11: Mm.
10: And so the way they kind of did it was different than the systems usually run. And I just went as a delegate, a national delegate.
11: Mm-hmm.
10: And out of all the girls there, I had the highest score for the West Coast, for the California. So I ended up with the title of Miss California.
11: Mm-hmm.
10: And they were okay with me being on tour. And each state that I went to, I was able to like volunteer and wear my crown and meet with my sister, crown title holders. And it was really fun. One of the directors for the first pageants that I ever ran in for Miss Fresno, she became my mentor and now she's my best friend.
11: Okay.
10: But at the time she was like, what's your talent? And I was like, I was just going to memorize a monologue. She goes, that in pageant world, that's code for you don't have a talent. She's like, can you sing? I'm like, I do at church.
11: Mm.
10: And so I took voice lessons for the first time.
11: You know, you again, all the humbleness in my good friend, Celicia, you highlighted. And then I was on Broadway. So let's talk about the Broadway story. So how did Celicia from Fresno, California, all of a sudden is now the star on Broadway?
10: It was a dream of mine since I was little, but it was one of those like, what are the chances?
11: Yeah.
10: Like, what are the chances? My hometown hero, Audra McDonald, she has 6 Tonys and she's from Fresno, California. I see it and she's black like me.
11: Yeah.
10: And so I felt like, okay, well, again, I always like to give myself permission to fall flat on my face. Mm. But when I get a yes, and when I get a win, it's good.
11: Yeah.
10: But people don't see all the no's that I get. But for when it came to Broadway, I toured for a year and 9 months and I loved it. I loved touring with the Carole King musical.
11: Mm-hmm.
10: And I put my notice in, not because I didn't like it anymore, but I've always just wanted to live in New York and I wanted to give it a chance. So I put my notice in not having anything lined up. And right after, I ended up getting a show called Trevor with the director who directed Beautiful. And while I was playing Diana Ross. And oh gosh, there's a great story there. But while I was playing Diana Ross in Trevor in Chicago, I get a text from my agent saying, the role that you did on tour has opened up on Broadway. Do you want it? I'm like, are you kidding me? I've been waiting for this moment my whole life. I don't even have to audition for it. I just have to say yes. And I said yes. And after I finished that run, they gave me 2 days.
11: Mm.
10: I moved to the city on a Monday. I rehearsed Tuesday, Wednesday, and I made my Broadway debut on a Thursday.
11: Ladies and gentlemen, that is not easy. There's a lot of memorization that has to go on. There's a lot of marks that you have to hit. And oh, by the way, you're not just talking. You have to sing and you're with people that you probably haven't been around.
10: Oh, no, I met the lead while we were doing the show. Like I see her on all these billboards and trash cans all over Times Square. And in the first scene that I was in, she came up because in rehearsal, she wasn't there. It was her stand-in. And so on stage, she comes up to me and I'm like, oh, it's the girl from the billboards. Celicia, you have to say your line.
11: Right, right. No fangirl moment.
10: I know.
11: Right.
10: I wish I could have gotten to meet her before. Like, it was so cool to me. Yeah, it was completely surreal. But to be fair, it was the same show as on the road, but a completely different cast, a very different set.
11: Mm.
10: I thought our set on tour was incredible by Derek McLean, who's done so many things on Broadway and like Academy Awards and Golden Globes. He's done so many things. It was a great set on the road. But the Broadway version, it was bigger, higher, more things moved. It was an operation.
11: Yeah.
10: Yeah. And so there were definitely a little bit of some learning curves. For the first national tour, I set that show. So I knew where I like to stand and when I like to stand. Broadway had been open for 4 years at that point. They had their own choreography backstage. And so even though I'm used to being in the wings on this scene, they're like, no, you need to go change downstairs at this time. So that was different. But it was all fine and good once I found that rhythm.
11: So for those that don't know, walk us through a Broadway audition, right? Are you on one play like your entire life? Do you audition for other? Like, walk the casuals like me through being on Broadway and what that means from your perspective.
10: There are so many different ways to approach the Broadway world. Mm-hmm. I have friends who have been in Lion King for over a decade.
11: Wow.
10: They call that a government job. Okay.
11: Okay.
10: Where you get to go to work and you have a good feeling it's going to be there tomorrow.
11: Right.
10: You're going to get that check. You know exactly what to do. You can make your grocery list while you at work. It's like, you know.
11: You don't learn anything new.
10: No, you just go to work, you do your thing, and then you go home to your apartment and your family. That's one way of looking at it. Then I have friends who jump from show to show to show. Some of them are broke, but they've got credits and a reputation.
11: Yeah.
10: And they're shooting for that Tony. They want to get the role of a lifetime. They want to build that list of like leading roles. But because they're jumping from show to show, sometimes there's gaps in between the shows. But they
11: it's like got that job hopper. And you got to explain. So
10: yeah.
11: From April of 2021 to today, you don't have nothing on there.
10: Yeah.
11: Why?
10: Yeah, okay. Exactly.
11: Okay.
10: But you might know their name and their face. So that's a different approach. And then there's the chorus where you can jump from chorus to chorus and always be in a show and stack up your credits. But you might not be famous, but you're always working or you're always swinging. There's just different ways to approach it. My feelings change all the time. At first, I just wanted to be on Broadway. And that first show that I got, it was a dream come true. Better than I ever thought it could be. I was so happy. My cast was so welcoming and fun and loving and like people who I'd listened to on the CD for so long. I'm standing next to them on stage.
11: Yeah.
10: Just in awe of them. I never, ever, ever took that for granted. And the show that I did after that, boy, oh boy, was it a very different experience. I got my butt kicked. I got my butt kicked.
11: Yeah.
10: I did.
11: All right. Do tell.
10: The Britney Spears musical. There was a lot happening.
11: Okay.
10: There was a lot happening on all angles in that show. Ultimately, I am so grateful for that show. I'd never taken a swinging position before.
11: Okay, so explain what a swinging position is. Because some people are like,
10: swinger,
11: what's the issue talking about?
10: Why are you swinging?
11: Right.
10: A swing is like a super understudy where you're covering almost everybody. Well, in my case, almost everybody in the company.
11: Okay.
10: So sometimes a swing can cover three roles or four roles. And a lot of times it's people in the ensemble. They had me covering 12 roles, pretty much the entire ensemble and six of the leads. That's not normal.
11: Okay. Sounds tedious.
10: It
11: was. Sounds like your brain is on fire because it's like, wait, who am I today?
10: And I ended up going on before I was expected to go on. So almost every new role that I went on for, I had not been rehearsed for. That is crazy. It's Broadway. You got me on stage, feeling my way around. Everyone's hoping that I say the right line at the right place. And then I sing my harp. Come on, y'all. That's a little crazy.
11: Yeah.
10: They swung me on for a lot. So it was a short run. We were only open for 3 months. We had 123 performances. I was on for 68 of them. Again, not normal. I went on for one of the lead roles over 25 times. But the actual lead, it was basically Disney meets Britney Spears, all these Disney princesses with Britney Spears music. And they're finding like their feminists, like they realize they don't have to do the same stories that have been written for them.
11: Yeah.
10: Snow White and Cinderella are the two like leads.
11: So then what became your first lead?
10: My first lead, Snow White.
11: Snow White.
10: Playing Snow White in Once Upon a One More Time. That's the, oh wait, no, I went on for one of the stepsisters in Once Upon a One More Time. That was my first principal debut, I would say.
11: Okay. How did that feel?
10: Full house.
11: Yeah.
10: Extended applause. Not just for me, mm-hmm. for the show. It was such an electric night. I think it was like industry night.
11: Mm-hmm.
10: So our peers were in the audience and they wild.
11: There you go.
10: They were wild. And I just remember feeling like I've always wanted to feel this or feel or see what it was like. And this feels great. Mm. A lot of times when I'm in the spotlight, I get nervous. I get stage fright and I'm stressed out. And so I'm not always able to enjoy the pressure until the very end. And I'm learning how to enjoy something that I've wanted for so long that has so high stakes when it begins, not just right towards the end when I'm like, I think I made it. The life that I'm building for myself seemed to be more and more high pressure situations. And I just realized like life is too short to not have fun. Like what's the point of manifesting all this stuff or praying for it if when it comes, I'm stressed out.
11: Yeah,
10: I don't want to be stressed out. The thing that I've been working on and with my husband too is how can I perform at the highest level if I have to wait for a very long time for one moment in time? How can I perform at the highest level after waiting for so long and to stay relaxed when those few minutes come? Again, the high pressure situations, but trying to stay relaxed.
11: You've said, because I've counted 5 times, you're not afraid to fail. I think that is so important for everybody that's watching, that's listening. Why is that a big component? Not just for you, but something everybody should embrace.
10: I talk about it in my book a lot. It's called Why Be a 9 When You Can Be a 10. And it's a fun book. It doesn't take itself too seriously. And on the outside, it could feel like, oh, reach for perfection. But that's not what it's about. It's about embracing all of your flaws. And showing up in this world exactly as you are. Because there is nothing better than somebody who is okay with exactly who they are. That puts everybody at ease. Even if you're just a mess, if you own your mess, but, like it just, there's something magical about those unicorns who just are self-actualized and show up unapologetically themselves. And I think part of that is embracing the parts of you that might not be pretty. The parts of you that might not be polished or completely put together. You know, sometimes I'm pretty awkward and I used to really be embarrassed about that. And now I just kind of embrace it and I don't care. Like, that's just who I am. And when it comes to how that translates in my career, I put myself out there a lot. And sometimes I even will save the rejections that I get because I'm like, I can't believe I tried that. Like, who has the audacity to do it? Like, I will even shock myself because I realize all it takes is one yes. All it takes is one major opportunity to come your way. And it's like, bam, everything's different. Just like I dated a bajillion people on the road. I had a boyfriend in every major city in America. Okay. None of them were the ones. All it takes is to find that one person who is like, oh, you're weird. I'm weird too. Let's do this together forever.
11: Yeah.
10: You just got to get it right once. But you have to be okay with hearing the no, seeing the no, getting the no's. And when the stakes are high, those no's hurt extra when you're like, whoo, that one would have changed my life. But when you keep putting yourself in those positions, and you're in the arena. You're in the arena of greatness. You're in the neighborhood. Getting big no's, it hurts. But you in the right neighborhood.
11: Yeah.
10: And it's just a matter of time.
11: Yeah.
10: Keep showing up.
11: I love it. I love it. and show all the way up too. Like, that's my thing. If you're going to show up, show all the way up. Like, anything you do half-hearted is never going to make it. Like, that's why people that have side hustles, and everybody knows I say this all the time, at some point, either make your side hustle the main thing or quit side hustling.
10: Ooh.
11: Because you can't live in two worlds. That's right.
10: Why am I convicted?
11: Oh, did I touch something? Did I hit a nerve? I'm sorry.
10: I needed to hear that.
11: You can't side hustle forever.
10: You cannot.
11: You can't. And you're limiting what should be your main thing by trying to side hustle.
10: Because if it's your side hustle and it brings you joy, what it, there's a reason why that passion is in you.
11: Then put that whole, as one of my uncles would say, put your whole ass in it then. Yes.
10: What is your favorite thing that you love?
11: This. Getting, you can't replace human bonding, right? Like, my thing is, I just love hearing people's stories. I love being able to let others listen to people's stories because everybody's going through something. And you never know the word that Celicia just said or is about to say is a moment that somebody needed. And there's always, like, every episode I do, I get a response from different people that's like, I needed that.
10: Mm.
11: Thank you. And that's my thing. Like, so my thing with Mick Unplug is your because. That thing that's deeper than your why. To me, your why is superficial, right?
10: Ooh.
11: Like, I could, your why is about to be your child. Should be your why. But why? What's the because? And so if I said, Celicia, what's your because right now? Like, what's that thing that's like, this is my purpose. This is my motivation. This is my accountability when I don't need it. What's your because?
10: Wow. Are you asking me for real?
11: For real, for real.
10: You know, my priorities have changed quite a bit. And I recently went to a Tony Robbins conference and it was wild.
11: Okay.
10: Did it change my life? Yes.
11: Okay.
10: And one of the exercises that we did in the arena, there were thousands of us, he turned off the lights, the kids had to leave. And
11: oh.
10: Yeah.
11: This is water, but.
10: Yeah. Right. Okay. And there was an exercise of basically seeing your life as it would be if you let all your disempowering beliefs take the front seat, continue to take the front seat.
11: Mm-hmm.
10: And we went deeper and deeper down that road, and seeing what that could look like was very painful.
11: Mm.
10: Letting your doubts, letting my doubts, and the most disempowering things I could think that I realized weren't even true.
11: Yeah.
10: What does your life look like if that is in the driver's seat? And so with my new priorities now being my family, it's always been career.
11: Mm-hmm.
10: Career, career, career. Let's climb this ladder. And I think I will always be a career girl. But now I'm married and I love my husband.
11: Yeah.
10: I love him.
11: Yeah.
10: I love him. Like, I didn't think I could love a person like I love my husband, Andrew.
11: Let's go, Andrew.
10: He's so special in so many different ways. And I've started to maneuver differently. And now we're going to have a baby.
11: Yeah.
10: Everything just feels different. And there's a life that I've always wanted to live. And I've gotten to live it up to an extent in my own life. But thinking about having my child grow up with that just being baseline. It's kind of freaking cool.
11: Right?
10: Can I do that?
11: You sure can.
10: Can I like create a life that I've always wanted and it's just like normal to the, like that would be my dream. And a challenge for me. Like, can I do that?
11: Yeah.
10: I'm not sure if that answers the because.
11: It does. It does. And here's what's crazy cool. And I don't think most parents have thought of this. I'm glad you did. You can give your children the life that you wanted. And I think a lot of times we settle and we do it the opposite way. Well, you know, I couldn't do this as a kid and neither can you. Or I didn't have TV. So you're not, you know, like we get in those because I didn't. I'm going to make it tough. I'm going to raise you tough so that you appreciate. Well, you can also appreciate and have, I'm not going to say luxury, but you can have comfort and appreciate it all at the same time.
10: Let's go.
11: Right?
10: Yeah.
11: Right? It's okay.
10: I want them to be kind.
11: What?
10: I know. Like, I feel like there's like a stereotype. Like, if you grow up with something, you're going to be like this. I don't know what my kids will grow up as. I'm like, I'm not rolling in the dough. But one day I want to be. And when that happens, I want my kids to be humble and kind and generous.
11: That is it.
10: I hope I'm a good mom.
11: You're going to be a great mom. Stop.
10: I've never done it before.
11: Most people haven't. Most of us start that way, you know? Gotta start with one. Gotta start with one. So, Celicia, you talked about the book. What encouraged you to write the book?
10: Ooh.
11: And give us the title again.
10: Why be a 9 when you can be a 10? Mm. You know, I've always written. I have journals and journals and journals of writing. And I wrote a book in the pandemic that will never see the light of day. It's completely, completely inappropriate. And I couldn't use it. I couldn't use it for public use. Mm-hmm. But I wanted to write something that I could use. And that book that I'd written in the pandemic, it had a lot of good story. There was a love story in it. It was unrequited, didn't work out. And it was just, everything about it was wrong. Mm-hmm. But it tied into all these awesome stories, some of which I've told you about. Mm-hmm. And I'm like, well, where can I use these? And also, how can I get my message of embrace failure, embrace your flaws, enjoy life by being you instead of what you think people want you to be.
11: Yeah.
10: How can I put that all together? And it just brought me a lot of joy. It actually kind of wrote itself. Mm-hmm. And so it gave me an outlet to put some of my favorite stories, like running a marathon without training on a 2-show day. Like, that to me was a little bit, I did that. That was wild. I get to write it down. I get to tell, I don't actually think that's in the book. Regardless, I get to tell these stories and wrap it up with like what I think. I don't know. I just want it to encourage.
11: Yeah.
10: That is my goal.
11: Okay.
10: Is for when people come in contact with me, they feel encouraged and they feel inspired. And if they're like, that basic girl can do it, that means I can do it. Listen, anything is possible. And it's so easy to look at people who are where you want to be or somewhere where you think like that's not a thing. And just to feel like, well, that's only possible for those kind of people.
11: Yeah.
10: And that's how I've always looked at the people who I look up to. Mm-hmm. And I've been fortunate enough to start meeting the people who I've looked up to.
11: Okay.
10: Slowly but surely.
11: Yeah.
10: And I realize they're all just people. Like, that is wild to me.
11: Mm-hmm.
10: And why is that? Why does that feel so mysterious?
11: Right. Right.
10: Like, take that filter off and stop gatekeeping.
11: Let's go. That's what I'm talking about. That's the truth. So that's the truth.
10: Figured something out.
11: Yeah.
10: How does that benefit you to not share what you learn?
11: Right.
10: Yeah. With your peers, with your sisters, like let's communicate. I shared something on my blog a few months ago about, I think I had a miscarriage.
11: Mm.
10: And I feel like you're not supposed to tell people that.
11: Okay.
10: But I was like, what? If I don't tell anybody, that's like the most isolating thing in the world.
11: Yep.
10: That don't make no sense.
11: Yep.
10: Who made these rules, Mick?
11: It wasn't me.
10: Who made these rules?
11: Right.
10: You're supposed to just go through stuff by yourself and not tell anybody? No. That feels completely alienating and isolating, like you're all alone. Mm-hmm. And I wrote a blog about it. And do you know how many of my friends came out of the woodwork to tell me about their stories?
11: It wasn't just you.
10: No, my friends who I've known, and a lot of it, a few of them, it had happened that week for them.
11: Wow.
10: I'm like, hold up. All y'all was just going to hold on to all of this in pain, suffering by yourself? That is crazy to me.
11: Yeah.
10: We are literally all in this together.
11: Yeah. Good stuff, Celicia. Words of wisdom. I didn't know you were a philosopher as well.
10: Shut up.
11: You do it all. You do it all. The philosophy. from Salisha Thomas.
10: Oh my God.
11: So Salisha, you've been amazing with your time. I know how busy you are. I do want you and Andrew both to know, very proud of both of you.
10: Thank you.
11: Very proud of both of you. Uncle Mick is here for you guys.
10: Uncle I promise. Mick.
11: Yes. Uncle Mick is there.
10: Thank you.
11: Absolutely. So Salisha, where can people find and follow you? Not that they don't know where to find you, but where do you want them to follow you?
10: Thank you for asking. They can follow me on at The Salisha Show on Instagram. That's the name of my podcast, my YouTube. Well, I guess my new YouTube's not called that, but it's my show is called The Salisha Show. My Instagram is called The Salisha Show, and my website is thesalishashow.com. It's like by Felicia, but with an S. But it's spelled S to the A to the L to the E. Just kidding.
11: Oh, keep going. You don't know how to spell your name? No. You don't know how to spell your name?
10: It's S-A-L-I-S-H-A.
11: Okay. Ladies and gentlemen, this has been my good friend, Miss Salisha Thomas. Salisha, so honored to have you.
10: Thank you.
11: This has meant the world to me.
10: Thank you.
11: You got it.
10: And thank you for encouraging me.
11: All the viewers and listeners, remember, your because is your superpower. Go unleash it.
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11: Ladies and gentlemen, welcome to another exciting episode of Mick Unplugged. And today's guest is an exceptional motivational speaker and advocate who has dedicated his life to empowering youth and communities. Overcoming significant challenges in his own life, he has become a voice of hope and inspiration for many. Please join me in welcoming my good friend, Mr. Roy Juarez Jr. Man, Roy, so one, again, honored to have you here. Man, your story is more than inspirational. Your story is so powerful. On the show, we talk about your because, that thing that really pushes you.
19: I really think my because is my siblings. That's it. Like they're the reasons why I fight as hard as I do. But when I started to fight for them and I started working with kids across the nation, I started to see all the other kids that reminded me of my siblings and my little brother and my little sister, especially.
1: Like, let's go back to how this started and what growing up was like for you and talking to the audience about that journey, not to talk to yourself, but to tell that story.
19: Yeah. I was invited to be a keynote speaker at a conference that I had snuck into when I was a homeless teenager. And I snuck into that conference to steal a meal. And I remember when I was the keynote, they invited me on stage. I'm standing at the podium and I remember glancing back to the very back of the room where I had sat as a homeless kid. And I said, man, if I could have just run to him, meaning my younger self, and tell him, don't give up, life will get better, but you have to be here to see it. You're not going to believe that you're eventually going to be close to your mom again, that you're going to have nieces and nephews that you absolutely love, that you're going to see the things that you have seen. And I share that with kids because I also want them to know that what they're going through at that moment, there is a future. They have a future that belongs to them, not to their situation, that belongs to them, not to their family environment, not to their socioeconomic environment. It belongs to them, but they have to put in the work to get there. But they don't have to do it alone because there are people who believe in them and people want to help them get there. I became homeless officially at the age of 14. And I say officially because it all started when I was about 12. My parents were going through a very violent divorce, but 1 week my mom would take him back, the next week he would have to be gone. And so it got to the point that I started to defend my mother physically whenever I was always with her, always protecting her, always trying to be there to support her. So when my dad came home, I remember one time he said to her, you need to make a choice. Do you want your son or do you want me? Right? And I mean, that hurt, right? Because I'm Roy Waters Jr. I carry his name. And I said, you know what, mom? I said, you don't have to make a choice. I'll leave. And I remember that in that one instant, calling this woman from the church, and I said, well, please come get me, please come get me, please come get me. It was Easter. And she's like, okay, I'll come get you. And I spend Easter with them. But what breaks my heart is when I think about my mom, I'm sure he left too. So she literally spent Easter alone. I left, he left. And so it was a constant going back and forth. And so one day my mom finally just said, you know what, enough's enough. I want you out, get out, get out. My dad was like, if I can't have you, no one's going to have you. So we had to go into hiding. And we started moving from home to home to home. And every time he would find us, we would have to take the sheets off our bed, put them on the floor, put our clothes in the middle, and we were gone every single time he found us. And around 14 years old is when I finally became homeless on my own. My mom had met a man and who was helping her. And he said, I'll help you come live with me. But the only catch was that he didn't want kids. And for the longest time, Mick, I thought that she just left us because she didn't want us. Fast forward many years later, after I'm an activist crossing the country, working all over the nation, I invite my mom to come with me to upstate New York. And she's with me and we're in a juvenile hall in upstate New York. And where I speak, I tell our story. And afterwards, we're all talking, me, the students, the probation officers. And one woman is talking to my mom behind me and I can hear her talking. And I'm talking to a young girl, but I want to hear what's happening to my mom, make sure she's safe. And the lady said, how could you leave them? And she said something that kind of shifted everything in my perspective. She told that lady, you don't get it. You don't get it. He wanted me dead. If he would have found us, he might have killed all of us. If he would just find me, he's only going to kill me. So in her brokenness, her thought was getting rid of us was technically saving us.
1: Saving you.
19: Yeah. And that has changed everything. You know, parents are human. They make mistakes. They're growing up just as they have the same pains and fears and anxiety that even I have to this day. I personally don't have children. I can't even imagine what my mom was going through knowing that her high school sweetheart wanted her dead and now she's having to care for 5 kids and can't do it. And then he gets her fired from her job. She now can't do it financially.
1: Let's talk about that emotion. So the emotion before you knew the real reason, right? The real because. Your mother's because was saving your life, right?
19: Absolutely.
1: But 14-year-old Roy didn't know that.
19: What was that emotion? Was lost.
1: Right.
19: He thought he was the common denominator because his grandparents didn't take him. They took his little sister, but they didn't take him. His aunts and uncles wouldn't take him. All the families that he lived in, he could only stay for a short while, whether it be a month in some lucky cases, whether it be a night in others. So I got to the point that I was like, you know what? The only common denominator is me. I must be bad something must be wrong with me because nobody wants me. And the sad thing is that this happens in a lot of our youth across the nation. And I have seen it firsthand. And I've learned that kids never stop loving their parents. It was never my parents' fault as a kid. It was me. Kids only stop loving themselves. And that's what's really sad, because then they grow up with this idea that I'm not good enough. I don't deserve. Why should I even try hard? That future, that college isn't for kids like me.
1: And what was that like as a kid trying to create bonds of friendship with other kids? Or was it like you didn't want to attach to people because you never knew what stability was? Like, what
19: for
1: was
19: me,
1: that
19: I
1: like?
19: Think it was the opposite. I was so hungry for someone to love me that I attached to everyone, and I became what everyone wanted me or needed me to be at that moment. So if I went to a new home, I now say that I like looked in an imaginary bag and asked, well, who do they want me to be? Because if I could become whoever or whatever in some cases, which is not good, what they want me to be, then that meant that I had a place to sleep one more night. I had food to eat one more day. If my baby brother or my baby sister wanted to see me and this family would let them, I at least got to see my brother and sister for like one more night. And so I lost myself in this homelessness, in this process, in this bag full of different Roys to survive.
1: That is so deep and so uncommon, but common at the same time. And what I mean by that is uncommon because we don't get to hear these stories. And a lot of times when you're speaking to youth, they're not going to tell you everything that's really going on. But the common part is, this is what's going on today still, right? And as leaders, as adults, as leader of people and leaders of communities, it's our job to have those conversations to let people know that there are safe outlets. And so I applaud you for creating those safe outlets, brother.
19: Thank you. And I think that you touch on a really good point. Kids want to share, but they're scared to share. And the reason I say that is I loved my mom and I didn't want my mom to get in trouble. And I knew that if I would have spoken up, she probably would go to court and my brain was like, she's going to go to jail. And so my loyalty was still to my mother. I wasn't going to say anything.
1: Yeah.
19: It's not until you find a trusted adult that youth like myself will let you in to even help.
1: That's great, dude. So let's go to the hotel that you were sneaking into to get meals. So let's talk about that journey and the humbling of that, right? Like, absolutely. Continental breakfast. All right. I can go in here today. If I come in tomorrow, they may not know that I'm here or that I'm actually staying here. So walk us through that survival, dude.
19: Absolutely. Yeah. And thank you for those words, actually, survival. I think that when you grow up with a tough life, you learn lessons that can never be taught in a book. But if you can take your education and define those lessons, then there's no stopping you. Because education will not only change your life, but it will change the entire fabric of your family. And that's why education is so powerful. And at this point, I was very street smart. And so I saw this huge hotel in downtown Dallas, Texas. It's the Omni Hotel. And I thought, man, they got to have food in there, right? It's a beautiful, big, big hotel. So I walk in and I'm looking around. And sure enough, I saw this line of women about to go into this room. And I figured they're going to probably have some type of meeting. There's got to be food in there. So I hid my bag because I learned as a homeless kid, if I was invisible, I got to stay longer. I couldn't make any waves. If I was living in a home, I'm going to wash my dish. I'm going to clean your dishes. I'm going to cut your yard. Because the happier you are with me there, the longer you'll let me stay. Kids become invisible, but no child, no kid should ever have to be invisible, right? They have a voice and their voice matters and they have to learn how to use that voice. And it's up to us as the adults to help them learn how to use it effectively. And so I go in, I hide my bag, and sure enough, they open up these doors and all these women start to walk in and I walk right in there with them. And I go sit in the very far back corner so that no one would notice me. And as I sit there, some lady comes and she serves me and I thank her and I start to eat. Well, this woman comes out on stage and I don't really care what she has to say. Like I'm gonna eat my meal and I'm gonna leave. But when she's talking, her words, like I'm really listening to what she's saying, and she's talking about the way she grew up on the last street in Laredo, Texas, to the border, and she grew up as an immigrant. Her parents were immigrants, and how she was told that girls like her don't make it. But this woman grew to be the highest ranking Latina woman in the combat support field, the United States Army. She broke all kinds of records because her father taught her to ask, why not you? He said, why not you? You go ask the counselor who said you can't make it. Go ask her, why can't you make it? And as I sat there, I had my plate in front of me. And even though I was hungry, I wasn't even eating because I had a bigger hunger. And in my mind, I was like, well, why not me? Because I used to dream. Like, why can't I have my dreams? And so after that woman spoke, I walked up to her, to her table. I grabbed her card, went back out, grabbed my bag, made my way back to San Antonio because this was in Dallas. And I went back to San Antonio where I'm from and went straight to my best friend's aunt's house.

0: 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It's like math. McDonald's is now introducing all new Caesar sauce plus an even crispier McCrispy strip. 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
1: Mm.
2: Yeah.
1: Mm. And then what happened to you and Baby Ray?
2: Well, she said, you will live with us under one condition. And I was scared because everyone had a condition. Sometimes they were good, sometimes it wasn't good. And so right. With all this anger, I was like, what do you want? And she says, Roy, calm down. Calm down. She says, all we want is that you go back to school. You can live in our home, but you will go back to school. And that's how I went back to school, to high school. And then from high school, I graduated and took off to college.
1: Yes,
2: they
1: sir.
2: They kept me for 4 years. The only reason why I moved out of their house was because I decided to leave. Yeah. So they are my parents. They didn't legally adopt me, but they're my parents. So I have more than one set of parents.
1: Yeah.
2: And that's okay. Because family's just not the love in your veins. Family is the love that's in your heart. That's family. We can choose family as well.
1: Yeah. So amazing, man. So amazing. And I know that the story of the speaker also comes full circle.
2: Right.
1: Because you met her later in life, right?
2: Absolutely.
1: Yeah.
2: So
1: tell us that.
2: I'm in community college. I'm struggling. I'm not doing very well. I didn't have a good high school foundation. Right. Yeah. So if I'm going to be honest, one counselor said, I know what she was trying to help me, but she said, Roy, did you take algebra? I was like, nah, miss. Like I've never had it. She said, Roy, did you take algebra? And I was like, no, miss, I didn't. And she was okay, good. And so I get to college. I don't know anything. Yeah. So I end up taking college algebra 5 times before I pass it. Right. So I'm having to relearn everything. So I'm in community college and I'm working for the activities department on campus as a work study. And so the dean knows who I am. So she comes and she finds me and she goes, Roy, she goes, Roy, are you coming to our event tonight? I was like, nah, miss, I'm not going to come. Right. I'm walking away. And she's like, Roy, we have food. I'm like, ah, miss, I'm just joking. I'm going to be there, right? Like, offer me food. I'm there, right?
1: Right.
2: And so I come. She goes, good. She goes, Roy, I want you to introduce our guest speaker. I'm like, yeah, who is it? And she said, her name is retired Lieutenant Colonel Consuelo Castillo Kickbush, which was the same woman who had 7 years earlier speaking in that hotel. Nobody knew my story because I was taught to be silent. You know, a lot of times we teach our kids to be silent without even realizing that's what we're doing. And it looks like, what are your grandparents going to think? What's the family going to think? That's a way to silence our kids. Or what happens at home stays at home. That is a lesson that teaches our kids to be silent and not communicate. And so I was taught, you know, don't talk about what happens. So nobody knew in my campus. And so that day I broke tradition. And as I stood there, Ms. Kickbush to my left, my dean was in there, my colleagues, my professors, the other students. And I looked at her and I said, Miss, you don't know me, miss, but I know you. And then I told the story. Yeah. And so she was crying. I was crying. 2 weeks later, I got invited to speak at her book signing. And then 2 weeks after, I got hired in her company.
1: Amazing.
2: It was supposed to be a 2-month internship and it lasted for 2 years. And
1: that's amazing.
2: My life continued to change.
1: Yeah.
2: Because she mentored me. I started traveling with her and she was just peeling layers like an onion to try to get to some of the core issues because I had a lot of street inside of me.
1: But you used that, man.
2: Absolutely.
1: It fueled you.
2: Absolutely.
1: It fueled you. And now we have impact truth. Right.
2: And if we don't invest in our kids, what I had is going to come out regardless.
1: Right.
2: The difference is it going to come out in something that's going to be productive, that's going to add to our communities? Is it going to add to our nation? Or is it going to be something that's become destructive?
1: Yeah.
2: And so we want to help our kids see their value, understand, process, and heal from what they've

0: gone through so they can be contributing members of society.
1: So impact truth, right?
0: So,
1: you're empowering truth. Youth now.
0: Yes.
1: And so talk to us about starting that.
0: Well,
1: and then obviously what it is and what you're doing.
0: Absolutely. Thank you. My intention was I am going to get my degree. I'm going to go work in corporate America. I'm going to make a lot of money and I'm never going to be homeless again, ever. Mm. And I never wanted to have this life again. But I started taking a lot of psychology classes. And my psychology classes were mainly for me, not to learn it, but trying to figure out what the heck happened to me, what the heck happened to my family. And it really taught me to separate the illness from the person. I love the person. I can help her with the illness. And that was my mom for me. And so I remember one day driving through the middle of the night before classes. It was like 3 o'clock in the morning. And I'm driving back to San Antonio from Abilene, Texas. Mm-hmm. And I want to get to her house before she leaves for work. Nice. And I leave her a rose on her car with a note. I turn around and I'm driving back to campus. When my phone rings and I look at it and it's my mom. And I answer it and she can barely speak because she's crying. She says, "How can you love me?" She said, "After everything I have done to you, how do you love me? You're my mom. You will always be my mom." See, life gets better if we choose to be the change.
1: Yeah.
0: So when I'm graduating college, this is my thought process now of I want to be better and not bitter. You know, mm-hmm. I want to show my siblings that there's a better way, that yeah. we can undo some of the lessons we learned in our childhood and not pass them on to the next generation. So as I start to cross the stage, I start thinking, why me? Why do I get to make it? Why do I get to cross the stage when there's a 1.6 million kids just like me at that time? Now there's 2.1 million kids like me. We went in the wrong direction. I can't even tell you how, and that is horrible. But I, at that time, I was like, why do I get this opportunity? So I said, you know what? Before I use my business degree and go work in corporate America, I need to give back. And I'll do it for 6 months, and I'm going to live out of my car, and I'm going to drive from LA to Jacksonville, Florida, and I'm going to speak for free at any shelter, organization, any place that would open up their doors. And I'm going to find the kids. I'm going to tell them, don't give up. Life gets better, but you have to be here to see it. And I dubbed it the Homeless by Choice Tour because I was homeless again, but this time it was my choice, not my situation, not my parents. It was my choice. And 3 months into it, I saw America through a lens that not very many people get to see. I saw how broken we are. And I said, I have to do more. So I decided that instead of crossing the country for 6 months, I would live out of my car and I would circle the entire nation. And I was going to give myself a goal to reach at least 100,000 kids. I ended up living in my car, out of my car for 2.5 years. No grants, no funders. A tour that ran me over $200,000. A money that I had to raise along the way. But I was able to reach over 108,000 kids. And then my phone has never stopped ringing.
1: Look at that. Perseverance, yeah. The power to keep going,
0: yeah.
1: But more importantly, the power to make an impact. Another pillar, another core value that I know that you believe in as well as me is the power of mentorship. And I believe for me, like that's my purpose now, right? It's to mentor because I've had amazing mentors. Talk to us about what mentorship means to you.
0: So two things pop in my head. One, mentors, if you're going to be a mentor, whoever's listening, it's about them, not about you. You're there to help guide them and direct them. You're going to struggle with your mentee, especially if you find a kid like me. I'm going to push and push and push. Why? Because every person I have trusted has failed me. Every person. So I need to make sure that you're real. I need to make sure that you're, when you tell me you love me, you're not just saying it because you say it to all the kids you work with. You're not telling me that you're going to be there for me. I need to make sure that you're really going to be there for me. And the moment that I believe you, I never want to let you go. When I got myself fired, so I'm going to state it that way. When I got myself fired from my mentor's company, I was so devastated that I did everything I needed to try to get back into her company. So she raised the bar even higher. And I met it because as the broken kid, I thought, will anyone ever love me again? Because I honestly felt that she did love me.
1: Yeah.
0: And so it caused me to work harder. Now, as a mentee, I think that it's our responsibility to honor our mentors' time, their energy, their wisdom, and what it took them to learn it as well.
1: Yeah.
0: And so it's a growing process, and not everyone you meet is meant to be your mentor. You have to connect and click with that person. So
1: that's right.
0: Yeah, mentorship will shave years off of hard work that you would have to do in your life to get you to the next level. But then you cannot forget once you get there to turn around and help the next generation up.
1: The insights that I get from mentors, I make sure that I'm always passing through.
0: Absolutely.
1: Because I never want my legacy to end with me, right? Like, it would be very selfish of me to take the wisdom that I get from the Damon John, a Robert Irvine, a Roy Juarez Jr. It would be very selfish for me to take the wisdom that you give me and let it sit right here. Like, it's all about the power of being able to take what Roy gives me and now help 5, 6, 7,000 other kids or youths that went through what Roy and I went through, right?
0: But now we can
1: show them there is a path.
0: Absolutely. Right? Well, my thought is, what would have happened to me if my parents had mentors? If my dad had a mentor and to show him how to deal with what he went through as a kid, to process it, to how to healthily release things. What would my mom have gone through? What would that situation have been like? You know, they're both great people. They were just broken.
1: Amazing, man. So we're about to go rapid fire. I wrote a few rapid fire questions out.
0: Okay.
1: So we're going rapid fire.
0: Oh, here we go.
1: Roy, the best stage moment you've had as a speaker?
0: Being at the few conference and speaking on the stage that I snuck into and heard. And by chance, or higher power, whatever you believe, mine is a higher power, my mentor, by chance, was speaking at a conference in the same city the day before. So this time she sat in the audience as I spoke.
1: I love it. What's the best way for someone to give back to youths today?
0: Find kids who need someone in their life. There are a lot of kids who may have houses, but we don't have homes. So how many homeless kids do we have in our cities?
1: For the parent that's listening right now that's like, I'm Roy's mother, how do they have that conversation with their kid? What's some advice you'd give to that parent?
0: Kids don't care if you're perfect. They just want you there. And they want you to love them, let them know you love them. And at the same time, get plugged into a school where they may be having a parent program or something so that you can learn from other parents. My dad is back in my life, my biological dad. It took 20 years to get him back in my life. I think that we're all chasers in life. We're all chasing something, a nicer title, a bigger house, you know, partner, whatever we're chasing. Yeah. My chase had always been to bring my family back together. Not my parents married, separate, they're better. But I wanted to be able to be in a room with my family. And so when I wrote my book, Homeless by Choice, I put a dedication page to each person, including my biological father. And I said to my biological dad, actually, forgive me, I put to my dad, I hope we can build a healthy relationship before it's too late. I read the entire page, threw it on social media. His girlfriend saw it, showed him. He calls me. At the time you call my business line, it would go to my cell phone, right? Not anymore. And I answered it, and it was him. And I said, "You, Dad?" And he goes, "Yeah." To me, I said, "What do you want?" He goes, "I heard you wrote a book." I said, "I did." He goes, "I heard you put me in it." I said, "I did, but like I changed your name so you can't sue me, right? Just in case, because like we don't have a relationship." He goes, "That's not why I'm calling. So why are you calling?" He goes, "If you're serious about what you said," he goes, "I'm ready." He goes, "I'm so sorry. I will take the blame for everything." And I said, "Dad, I don't want you to take the blame, Dad. I just wanted you to acknowledge what happened." I said, "If you're serious, come to my book launch. It's next week in San Antonio." He showed up. So for the first time in over 20 something years, I'm on stage and I invited my siblings up first and then my mom and my stepdad. And I said, "If he's willing, my biological dad join us." And he comes on stage. And for the first time, I have this picture of my entire family. It would not have been possible if it wasn't for my mentors, if it wasn't for education, if it wasn't for my faith, if it wasn't for forgiveness. You know, here's the final thought and something that I adopted and I own. If people can hate for no reason in this world, I can love for no reason. And I love the kids that I serve. I love my family. I love what I do. I don't have to even know these kids for us to love them. So as a community, we need to love more than hate. And I think that's desperately needed right now in this world.
1: You always give me something. And that right there was extremely powerful. So much. I'm going to restate that or re-say that. If you can hate for no reason, then you can love for no reason at all, too. That was it right there.
0: People hate for no reason, and it's stupid. We got to love for no reason. Let's switch it.
1: Where can people find the book first and foremost?
0: You can go two places. My name, RoyWattisJr.com, or ImpactTruth.com, which is the name of my company. 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
1: Love you like a brother. Appreciate you, the words of wisdom, the mentorship that you're always providing. Most importantly, leading by example, man. Like, I appreciate you for just being present.
0: Thank you. I do my best. I'm human, but I do my best.
1: And for all the viewers and listeners, remember, your because is your superpower. Go unleash it.
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1: Ladies and gentlemen, welcome to another exciting episode of Mick Unplugged. And today we're joined by a transformational speaker, an amazing coach, and an author who's dedicated to helping people uncover their true selves. Please join me in welcoming my guy, Mr. Rocky Garza. Rocky, how are you doing today, brother?
13: Man, I'm doing wonderful, Mick. Thank you so much for having me on the show.
1: Rocky, man, been a huge fan of yours. Wanted to tell you personally, thank you for being the human being that you are. You do so much good for corporations. You do so much good in your community that you're an example. And I'll just be honest, man, like I like following your lead on the example that you set. So I just wanted to personally tell you, thank you, bro.
13: Thank you. Thank you. I really appreciate that, Mick. I think it's something I am learning and I probably will the rest of my life. Two things. Number one is to say thank you. I tend to not want to say thank you, not because I don't appreciate it, because well, that means that I might acknowledge that it's true. And I think oftentimes in our lives, our hesitation to accept a compliment isn't because we don't believe it. It's because of we're the unknown that comes from what if we do. And I think the second part of that is, you know, it's been a work in progress, just like you. It's taken decades to try to really hone in on what is that. And I'm just now, probably now more than ever, which I hope I get to say this for the rest of my life, just now feel like I'm really dialing into what it is I can bring to the world that I can do that allows me to stay in my lane, to trust my gut, to do those things while simultaneously creating environments for other people to do the exact same thing, and recognizing that the overlap of the Venn diagram is so small, if we'll stay in our lane, that we can create a picture collectively that we could never just do by ourselves.
1: One of the things that I appreciate about you is something that you said and alluded to that I'm going to ask you to elaborate on. What I heard you say essentially is success doesn't happen overnight. And the reason, and I'm just going to say it, these are the words of Mick and Mick only, so don't yell at Rocky for saying this, but the reason that most people don't get the success that they're supposed to get is because at some point they stop along the way. What Rocky has done, he never quits. Doesn't matter the highest of highs or the lowest of lows, you never quit, because that great win that you just had yesterday, and I don't know about you, Rocky, but I'm not in a spot where I can just like let last week's success be the end, because my legacy, not financially, my legacy depends on the work that I'm going to continue to do. And so I'd love for you to elaborate on that. Just success doesn't happen overnight, bro.
13: No. Well, and I think not only does success not happen overnight, but success is not a destination. Like, I think that's why most individuals stop, or even you and I occasionally have the moment we think we should stop, or we think we might stop. Why? Well, because we are obsessed. And I say we, like collective human beings, in my experience, we are obsessed with the idea of arrival. That we think if we could get there, and if I can get there faster than you, then I could stop quicker than you, which means I could have more time to do what I want, because I don't do what I want now. Therefore, if I could get to the place I could do what I want, then I would finally have arrived. And so we call that success. And I think there's a moment where if we allow ourselves to note that, to your point, the only thing that I can guarantee that happens tomorrow within my capacity of human understanding is the sun's going to go down tonight, and it's probably going to come up tomorrow. And when we go to wake up tomorrow, everything you did today will either have been a block added to the home you are building, or it will have been a hammer to the block previously that will be gone. The reality of both what is possible and what is true is today. That's what present is. Present is all the possibilities of what could be and what is actually occurring. So I think if we can remove the idea of success from being singular, if we can remove it from destination, if we can remove it from the idea of this mountaintop, and if I could just get to that mountain, then the view there will be so great that will be so great after that view and your Cliff Bar and your sandwich and the photo you take and the Instagram you did, you're going to walk down the mountain, my guy. You're going to go back to the valley, and life is lived in the valley. But the valley's not sexy. The day-to-day is not sexy.
1: Ladies and gentlemen, you're going to get a glimpse into the conversations that Rocky has, the methodologies that he teaches, the principles that he provides for those that are around him. Rocky, where did this start?
13: Love. Let me be very clear when I start. Love my mom, love my dad, love my grandparents, love my family, aunts, uncles, cousins, everybody who was a part of the process. And, okay, A-N-D, it's a very powerful word. And you can live a life where you have all of your material needs and recognize that there are many things in life that are missing. My parents got divorced when I was young, right before I turned 2. Never lived with my dad growing up. Love my dad. Have the best relationship my dad today I've ever had. My mom's been married and divorced quite a few times, 4 or 5 times. So I went to 13 schools before I graduated high school. Most of those pre-seventh grade, because I moved in with my grandparents in seventh grade, and I actually went to the same junior high and the same high school. So all those schools are happening pre-seventh grade. You know, I didn't realize the term first day of school didn't mean first day at a school until seventh grade. I didn't realize it was a time of year. I thought it was a phrase that we use because this is our first day at this school, which I was always confused why that seemed to happen for everybody else only once, and it seemed to happen for me 2 or 3 times, right? And so I say all that again. This is not sad, not a sob story, not, oh, woe is me. Like, I'm 41, been to a lot of therapy, have a lot of coaches. Like, I'm feeling okay today. And A-N-D, we're going to come back to that again. And, you know, where I sit today is both a result of every day stacked up over the last 41 years. And, you know, I think we all have a decision daily with work, with practice, not in isolation. We have a decision to say, will I make my past pain a mechanism to protect myself from people, or I use my past pain as a mechanism to propel myself in the direction of my purpose? And I think it's a question we have to ask. That's a question I have to ask myself daily, today, daily. Been married 16 years, got a 9-year-old, got a 6-year-old, good friends, a great community, spent a lot of time, effort, and energy building friendships. And I have to ask myself daily, the guy that gets on Instagram every day and says, you got this, let's go, let's do it. I have to ask myself daily, Rocky, why did you not express your feelings to your wife? Is it because you are trying to protect yourself because you're afraid if you're honest, she will leave like everyone else? Or are you going to express how you feel because you want to propel yourself in the direction of your purpose, which is to build a committed relationship with someone unlike anything you have ever physically witnessed in your own life. But that's a decision I have to make. That's a question I have to ask myself. No one else is responsible for that other than me. And so I think I look back on my life and go, why was it always so much easier to find value, worth, and fulfillment from strangers than it was from the people that I love most? Is that a problem with them, or is that a result of my inactivity and my inability to allow myself to be present and fully show up without having the fear that they were going to run away? And I think all of those are parts and pieces of the questions we sort of have to ask ourselves, at least me regularly, maybe for somebody else, you only have to do it quarterly. I tend to have to do it daily to go, what are those things? And so as I look back over my life, I graduated high school. I was going to go play football. Then I realized like right before I graduated, like, I don't even like football. I'm about to go do this for 4 more years. This is a terrible idea. And so then through a slew of events, and I'm going to junior college for a couple of years, and then I transferred to Texas A&M. I graduated from there. I went to a place out in East Texas called Sky Ranch. It's a summer camp for kids. And I worked there for 4 years. I came back to Dallas. I joined a pastoral staff at a church for about 4 years and did that. So I was in full-time ministry for about 8 years right out of college. Got offered a teaching pastor job in 2010. Big church, a few thousand people, said, hey, 26, one tattoo, faux hawk. You think your God's gift to people? Why don't you teach 25 weekends a year? And I said, why don't we not do that? Because that sounds like a bad idea. And so I said, no. They said, what do you want to do? And I said, of course, I want to be a wedding photographer. And that was more like, it was a hobby my wife and I had. She had just quit her job. We just got married, had an apartment, no debt, no kids, one dog. Let's start a business. Why not? This is pre-Instagram. This is pre-Pinterest, pre-personal branding. Like, we got so lucky. So we rode that wave, sort of our entrance into entrepreneurship. And then I started this business about 11 years ago. We found out we were pregnant with our son. And, my wife said, if you could do anything for the rest of your life, what would you want to do? I would love to be a people expert. If I could marry my life experience, which is like the reality of what was, with 8 years of ministry, which is the reality of the deeply caring for the human being, for people. And at this point now, marry that with 15 or so years of entrepreneurship, or we'll call that business or commerce, right? If you could marry history and your past, and you could marry that with a deep care and desire for a human, with the capacity to take that into the market to say, what then shall we do? If I could marry all those things together, if I could be an expert at anything, I'd want to be a people expert. How could I do that? And so a little over a decade ago, started coaching individuals and saying, hey, I had this business. Do you want one? They're like, oh, I'd love to have that. And I was like, hey, I'll show you how. And inside, I'm like, how are we going to show them how? No, it's never going to work. And you fast forward a decade and you go, I get methodologies and identity mapping, the confidence method, and the influence appraisal, and all these sort of ways. And I think for me, what has helped me in all of that make is for me to say daily with my clients, and every time I get on stage, I start every keynote the same. If you leave today knowing more about me than you know about you, then I failed you. I'm not going home with you. You're going home with you. So buckle in, do the work, show up for yourself. I guarantee you can leave here with something that might actually change your life. Let's get going.
1: Rocky, I love that, bro. And I want to unplug, no pun intended, a few things there. So, the moving, the first day of school, wow, like that's so wild. And to hear it from that perspective, because we all had Rockies growing up. Right. Like, we always had the kid that was here for the first part of the year and then not there the next part of the year. Maybe 3 years later, they're back for a little bit and then they're not there again. Did that make you sheltered? Did that make you, not that you didn't trust people, but it was more of, I don't need to get close because this is temporary. Right. Like, was that a rocky feeling?
13: Yeah. I realized about the age of 30 that I was very good at disclosure and very bad at vulnerability. I was very good at giving you what you thought was vulnerability, but for Rocky, it was simply disclosure. I could recount my story for the first probably 5 or 6, 7 years as a keynote speaker. No matter what keynote I gave, every keynote started the same. So I was born in 1983. I was born in Kansas. I only lived there for about a week. Came back to Dallas and I would recount my history because I felt like if I couldn't recount everything that occurred, I didn't have the credibility to be on a stage for you to hear what I had to say, because I didn't think I had the credibility or expertise in my credentials and or my resume, right? I always joke I'm the only corporate keynote speaker that's never had a resume. Why? Well, because that wasn't my life. My resume is not the certifications I have. Not knocking a certification. They're wonderful. Your boy doesn't have any. Why? Because I didn't know that was a thing for me to do at the time when I should have or could have done it, because I was in survival mode. I was in disclosure mode. I was in tell the same thing you need to tell to make them go, man, that guy is open, while making sure you don't tell them anything because they will use it and they will get you. And so I think as the kid that moved around a bunch, a kid going to school, like vulnerability now is my number one personal value. It's another one of the values in our organization, our business, not because Rocky's an expert at it. Because if I don't do that, I know what life will become. Because if I'm not committed to saying I create the opportunity to see and be seen by others, I will make sure you don't see me and I will absolutely see you. And I've lived that life before. And it was lonely and it was isolating. And as much as people in my life loved me and cared for me, it wasn't until I got married and had my own children that I was at the same house for Christmas more than 1 year in a row. There was no such thing as tradition. There was no such thing as a space where you belonged. You just went where you were allowed.
1: One of the things I probably appreciate the most is the last thing that you were talking about in the first part of the story, which is, again, I'm going to interpret this. You went from vision to action to business. So you just said, I'm going to go do it, mm-hmm. right? Like you and your wife, hey, I'm going to go start mm-hmm. this business. You could have easily college degree, go work for someone, right? Go build up the skill. But the mentality that Rocky Garza has is, hey, I am the opportunity. So let's talk about that. How do you take vision and then put it into action?
13: Yeah, great question. Number one, and some of you are not going to like this answer. You start by recognizing that you're probably not the person that has the vision. So let's throw out a number, right? In your area, there's 100 businesses. Let's say every one of those businesses, at minimum, which we know is crazy, has 100 employees, right? So that's 10,000 people that are employed within 100 businesses. So out of 10,000, 100 of those are asked to be the visionary. You may not be the visionary. So the reason that you are stuck in inactivity is because you are attempting to be something that you were never made and designed to be because you think it will be sexier for you to be the person that has the vision. But out of 100 companies, and there's 100 employees, 99 of those are executors, integrators is what their job is. And for whatever reason, there is a singular, maybe two if we're getting wild, people who have a vision and their job is to empower and equip people to take said vision and then go execute it because they don't know how. Now, the difference between you and I in those instances is that we chose the path of most resistance, which was let's be visionaries and then figure out how in the world we're going to make it happen until we can make enough money to pay somebody else to actually do it for us because we realize we don't know what we're doing. And so that's just a part of what we would call entrepreneurship, right? Now, we chose the path of most resistance. So for most leaders, it's identifying, why don't I back up a second? What is the path for you of least resistance? It is to let go of the mentality that you think you are supposed to carry a vision and discover how can you use your unique gifts and skills to execute the vision. Even inside your own organization, my job today is to take the vision we have to best highest use of Rocky's time and everything else somebody else should be doing. Not because I'm selfish, not because I'm arrogant, not because, oh, I think I'm somebody that I don't have to. You don't want me to be in charge of the schedule. You don't want me to plan the curriculum. You don't want me to create the most dynamic booklet we're going to need to really get you. You wouldn't get one. We wouldn't have a booklet. That's a bad use of my time because I'm not good at it. So I think for leaders to take a step back, number one, you don't own the vision. Now, if you're listening, you're a business owner and you do own the vision, you should ask yourself this question. Am I actually a visionary or do I just have a good idea? Two very different things. I know a lot of integrators who have great ideas, but they're not visionaries. An idea is something that we haven't done yet that's going to solve a problem. A vision is something that most people can't see that changes a generation. Which of those spaces do we want to be in? Not good or bad, not right or wrong. One is not better, one is not worse. What does it make you more valuable? One doesn't make you. Don't put yourself on a chart comparing yourself apples to fish. It doesn't work.
1: Those that aren't going where they need to go, it's because you have a title. And that title usually is CEO, founder, president, insert the highest level for your company. You're not the visionary and you don't allow others to be that. The head of a certain department with a very nice title is not a visionary. But because of the title, they feel like that's their responsibility. But because you won't let that go and you feel like if it's not your idea, I love that you broke down the difference between idea and vision. Because it's not your idea, you're never going to let said employee or said vision happen. The biggest reason that most companies don't grow is because of that. You hold the title, but then you also hold all the cards and you won't play the hand.
13: I want you to imagine if you're a leader currently and ask yourself if visionary and integrator rubs the wrong chord with you. And you're thinking, don't tell me what I am, what I'm not. Let's give it an analogy sense because we all like a good analogy. CEO has a vision. Let's say they, in fact, are the visionary. Wonderful. CEO gets together with all their SLT, ELT, vice presidents, whatever your company calls it. And he casts the vision. Here's what I'm thinking. Here's what we're doing. Now, in that environment, that visionary is tasking all of you in that room to become architects. Go to your unique departments. Go to your areas and draw, create, show them the plan. I'm talking CAD renderings, electrical, plumbing, where it goes, how it stays up, what's the foundational aspect. You've been given the vision, but your job in operations and sales and management and HR and people in training and development, your job is to go architect now the drawing for your people to execute on so that they can then go and say, let me get the plugs. Let me get the wire. Let me go find the electricians. But here's where it breaks down. You walk away from that meeting and you say, I'm now going to go to my team and I'm going to go be the designer. And I'm going to see if they can become the architect. Yet we've created a system of accountability, whether you're in Rockefeller Habits, you're in EOS, you're in pick whatever it is, the systematic way that you're going and you're approaching your business. Many of us, number one, aren't the visionary to begin with, and we're trying to cast vision and doesn't work. Let's assume that you are. I'm going to ask you to go ask your key leaders, the top 5, 6, 7 people in your circle. Are they leaving your office and trying to go be the designer next? Or are they leaving your office to go do their job, which is to go be the architect? I guarantee you, if you will skip that layer and go to your senior director level and ask them if their leaders are coming to them with plans or with thoughts, 90% of the time, if you have a problematic organization and you're not growing the way you think, it's because your leaders leave the meeting with you. They go into a meeting and they take your plan, your dreams, they turn it into their own dreams in their own way. They're not actually building plans. So your directors have no idea what to do. And the lack of communication, the lack of lateral leadership, and so on. So I could not agree with you more that we want to hold the cards because we think it's going to make us important. When we have to ask ourselves, are we willing to play the hand? Because ultimately we're trying to win the game.
1: How important is creating a winning culture for an organization? Again, these are the words of Mick and Mick only. I see so many times where it's on to the next project, on to the next task, on to the next problem. And as entrepreneurs, we get in that grind because that's who we are. But remember, everyone on your team isn't an entrepreneur. That's why they work with you, right? So I learned early on to celebrate wins for my team. Even if I'm not a person, like honestly, I don't need to celebrate a win. Like my thing is, if I'm in the game, I'm supposed to win. However, the game isn't about me. The win is never about me. And so if I didn't celebrate that and create winning cultures and create even small situations where people can get the confidence to win, right? Like I personally think that's problem number two with most businesses. Again, I don't care the size. I can go to another Fortune 5 company where the mentality is on to the next one. But the companies that celebrate small success usually have a much better culture.
13: Yeah, totally. Let's go back to our phrase earlier. Culture is not what you pontificate. It's what you tolerate. That's Rocky's fancy word because I like rhyming. Culture is not what you say it is. It's what behavior do you allow. Now, I think in order for us to sort of go to that place, let's redefine the definition of tolerance, meaning what do we tolerate? Because I think oftentimes we default to tolerance is the lowest, least common denominator. What will I tolerate? That's the least amount of effort. Well, I've never been inside a thriving organization. And I'm not talking about just top line revenue. I'm saying thriving culturally, community driven, giving back. People want to be there. A low attrition, high retention. Pick a category that we want to say we measure a company's success. I've never been to one that was doing that, where what they tolerated was the bare minimum. What they tolerated was excellence. Is celebration tolerated, or is celebration the level of tolerance by which we expect? See, I think we need to take the same word and it's the way we use it to go, we don't tolerate that, or we only tolerate. All of a sudden, one just became terrible and negative and the other one just became empowering. Hey, just so you know, we're an organization that we absolutely tolerate celebration. We tolerate excellence. We tolerate meeting our metrics. We tolerate daily behavior, daily activity. We only tolerate you being on time. That's what we do here. We expect you to join us in that because this is not just who we say we are. You should be able to tell by the actions of people in our organization, this is exactly what we do. And so I think so oftentimes, to your point, we go to places and we go on to the next one. Let's get to the next thing. All right, we crush that project. What's the next project we have to do? And in all of that, I'm not wanting to slow us down at all. I love a good metric, a KPI. What gets measured gets accomplished. I mean, we've heard a million times, you can go see 1,000 memes on it today. We understand that. And A-N-D, not but, get rid of that word. A-N-D is the third or fourth time I've spelled that word out for us today. If you're listening, I hope you caught on here. And do I check the box of tucking my kids in bed because they have to go to sleep? Or do I only tolerate the behavior in myself? It is to lay in bed with my son, to tell him how proud I am, to remind him that his father loves him. And no matter what happens, dad is always going to be in your corner because that's the behavior for myself that I will tolerate nothing less. One of those says, good night, son, go to bed. One says, this is the level by which I operate because I will tolerate nothing less in my life. And I use an example about kids or family or wherever you are in your life, because I find we so often, especially as coaches, especially as speakers who spend a lot of our time in the business space, we are so quick to use a business example that is forgotten. But if you can use a personal example, it will almost always translate into business. Because I can tell you what I think about most days, not business. What's the behavior you tolerate when you wake up? What's the behavior you tolerate when you go to bed?
1: Man, Rocky, could talk to you forever in a day, as you know. Last question I want to ask you, actually there's two, but the first one is the importance of self-awareness. You're one of the most self-aware people that I know. And I always tell people, you can't be relatable with others if you're not self-aware. How important has that been for you? And more importantly, how important should it be for others?
13: I think it is paramount of importance to be self-aware, because that allows us to, when we are aware of ourself, we will reflect others back on us and assume it's about us. That makes you relatable, right? Like, we'll go forward and we'll do a little theory we have called the upside down. When I am self-aware, it means I'm aware of myself, meaning I can go into an environment with another human being and I can be exponentially more aware of you and what is unique and specific and distinct to you, not what is a reflection of my own fear. So when I know that I am confident in me, I can see you for you, no pun intended. I don't have my glasses on today, but I can see you through your glasses. Where we lack self-awareness though, we view everything through our glasses. And so every action was about me. Everything you said was about me. Every decision you made was about me. The issues you have is because you're unaware of yourself and you think it's their fault, right? And so self-awareness is not, I think currently it's not deemed, I don't deem it as valuable and important so that I can sit in a room and look in a mirror and go, yeah, that's me. And that's a component of it. I want to be able to look in a mirror and recognize myself. Yes, but I want to be able to get in front of you and look at you and recognize you. Not see it as a reflection of me. And I think that self-awareness really asks us to, let's make it really simple. Just ask yourself, you're listening, ask yourself this question. Do you spend more time at the window or do you spend more time in the mirror? And most of us spend more time looking out the window, trying to find the reflection of anything valuable and hope that it was us, because we haven't been willing to get in front of the mirror to say actually what it is.
1: Love it. Love it, man. Last question for you. What is Rocky's because? What's that deeper purpose that's deeper than your why?
13: Yeah. I have, and probably will, up until this point, spent my life discovering who am I? Why does it matter? And is it of any importance? Am I unique? Has anybody decided that uniqueness was valuable? And can I do anything with that uniqueness? On repeat. Again and again. Over the last 40 plus years or so, I have begun to realize the answer to that is yes. I am unique. Not better, not worse, not actually even on a scale related to any other human being. There is no one in the world like me. And A-N-D. And I am equally valuable to every other person on earth. And they are as equally valuable to me. If I can utilize my life, my past, my history, my current day experiences, my future vision, the love of people in my life, if I can use that such that I can not only continue to discover that for myself, but lead people to the place to get in front of the mirror and see that they are unique, to remind them that it is good, not just true, that's confirmation, good affirmation, and allow them to take any step towards creating good in the world because of how they were made, designed, and created. That's a really, really good use of my time. And that starts with my kids. That starts with my wife. That starts with me. And if by chance I get to do that professionally, what an incredible life I have lived.
1: Ladies and gentlemen, he has been Rocky Garza. Rocky, brother, I appreciate you more than you know. Where can people follow, find you? What's new that Rocky has coming up or going out?
13: Yeah, no, absolutely. You can follow me on we're on all platforms, Instagram, Facebook, TikTok, LinkedIn, YouTube. It's just at Rocky Garza. Look for the bald guy with big eyebrows. There's not a lot of Rockies out there that look like me and Mick. So find us. We'll be out there in that space. And then if you're looking to just how you can get engaged in what we're doing outside of just a regular follow, you can go to rockygarza.com/confidence. 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
1: We need to make that happen. So much so, Rocky, I'm going to go on and choose one that I'm actually going to attend. And maybe I'll invite a couple of people to come with me. So if you want to go with me to a Rocky Garza event, live and in person, with the man, the myth, the legend, Rocky Garza himself, message me, Rocky Garza, and I'm going to select two people and we're going. How about that?
13: Let's go. Man, I'd love that, man. I'd be honored. I'd be honored.
1: No, I'm going to be the honored one. Like, that's going to happen. That is totally going to happen. Rocky, appreciate you, man. I'm going to reach out in the morning and make sure your knees feel good. Your Achilles is still intact.
13: Thank you.
1: Because,
13: yeah,
1: you know, I did that same thing and I tore an Achilles and I was like, okay, I'm not 25 anymore.
13: That's right. That's right. Well, I'm just going to keep playing and remind myself that I'm also not 25. So your boy's not trying to do anything fancy. I'm going to go with the easy layup or the nice free throw shot outside of that. Hey, I'll get to the end of the court when I get there.
1: That's what you say. And then you're going to get challenged. You're going to feel good, right? You're going, oh, I got the juice. I still got it. And then
13: That's right. That's right. So yeah, so just, I'll just keep my mind. Hey, Rocky, you got no juice.
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1: Ladies and gentlemen, welcome to another exciting episode of Mick Unplugged. And today we have a dynamic force in the sports industry. 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With a relentless drive and commitment to excellence, he represents top-tier athletes, guiding them to success on and off the field. Please welcome my guy, someone who's turned into one of my best friends in the world, the tenacious, the visionary, the dedicated, Mr. Damian Knight. Damian, how you doing, brother?
16: Man, I'm good. Thank you for having me on today.
1: Dude, I appreciate the human being that you are. Like, I've learned so much about you, like, obviously through social, following your path, but then just, you're just an overall great dude, man. And like, I just appreciate you for being the dude that you are. I want to start with your military background.
16: I wouldn't trade it for anything else, right? It taught me a lot of lessons. I joined super young. Like, I graduated high school at 16 years old, thought the military was my way out. You know, I had to get out of town. So joined the Marine Corps and early on got identified to be part of this like nuclear reaction team where, you know, I had to go through this big selection and everything was super, a lot of red tape to get into, like realistically, right? Made me grow up really quick, especially for a 17-year-old kid, you know, and then very quickly was put in charge of people and assets and seeing things that people only see in movies. And it was awesome. I feel like it made me mature a lot quicker than my peers. You know, I would go back home on leave and I'm 18 years old telling people to be be careful and be responsible and this and that. And all they're thinking about is the party on Friday night or whatever's next. So I made a lot of really good friends, lifelong connections there at my first duty station in South Georgia. And then I had a couple options of where to go after. And California popped up as one. And I was like, man, I've never been more west of like Mississippi at this point in my life. So I was like, let's do it, man. Jumped in, ended up getting stationed in 29 Palms, California. I always told people it's in the middle of nowhere, but in the middle of everything. You know, everything in life is what you make of it. And I was about 2 hours from Vegas, 2.5 hours from LA, 2.5 hours from San Diego. So if you wanted to do something, you were in the prime location. You know, one thing that I did early on was take in a lot of guidance and leadership from everyone. I just wanted to learn. I volunteered for literally everything, even the things that going back, I wish I wouldn't have volunteered for. I learned a lot and was able to develop myself as like kind of a servant leader. And that's something that I transition into this NFL space of like, how can I best lead these high level athletes that they don't always have it all together, right? So they need that mentorship and that guidance and that what's next planning. And that's what I feel the military was able to help me really transition into the space.
1: I appreciate that so much, man. Like I said, you know, I'm definitely thankful for the service that you put in. And more importantly, the servant leadership that you have, right? To not let it stop there. But I want to unpack something you just said, man. So you graduated at 16?
16: I had a mission. My mission was to get out of town, right? So I went to my guidance counselor my junior year of high school, and I was like, how do I get out of here? And they're like, well, if you want to, you could take night school, right? So I was going to school normal, like 9 to 4 o'clock every day, whatever it was. And then I would go work. I had a job. I was working at Zaxby's. I was working there from about 5 to 8 every day. And then I would leave there and go to the technical college in town and take school with adults that were trying to get their GEDs. I was taking like a couple extra English classes and math classes just to check the boxes. And I ended up graduating with like a 2.7 GPA, but I got out of there, man. It was a super busy senior year. You know, everybody has these stories of their senior year, how wild and crazy it was, man. I started grinding right away. I was trying to get out of town.
1: All right. So now let's fast forward to you're now officially out of the military. What led you to the path of sports agency life?
16: There was like multiple things that kind of led me into this path. And, you know, I got out of the Marine Corps, didn't know what I wanted to do with my life, but I knew how to shoot guns, right? So I started working at these gun ranges and at gun stores, just trying to make it make sense. After about 4 or 5 months, I was like, man, I need to be back in the military in some capacity. So I joined the Florida Army National Guard to try to become a Green Beret, actually. I went through this thing called a Special Forces Readiness Evaluation, where I actually got selected through this process to be able to continue training. And then I started college kind of simultaneously, definitely bit off a little more than I could chew. It was great, man. I started playing rugby in college, doing all this stuff. I was in probably the best shape of my life, trying to do all these things at one time. And I remember I was working at a gun store. I ended up meeting an athlete who played for the Jacksonville Jaguars, who's now actually one of my best friends. And I just kind of seen how he was treated by agents along the way and kind of like forgotten about here and there. And it reminded me of the military and all those times where I was forgotten about or kind of treated like a number when I knew like, hey man, I'm the guy. Like, why are you treating me like a number? You know? Yeah. And so I wanted to take that and apply it, you know, hey, how can I help these guys? You know, during COVID, I went and I was actually a contractor for the Department of State as a sniper. There was nothing else to do. The world was shut down. So let me go make some money. And I did that for a while. I actually got stuck in Afghanistan because flights quit happening. I was supposed to be there for 3 months, ended up being there for like 7.5, 8 months. Came back, met my wife. After that, man, she kind of convinced me to start my first business doing security consulting and teach people to shoot. And obviously it was easy. It was a lot of fun. I was able to do all the stuff I liked from the military, but leave all the stuff I hated behind. And ended up teaching like a handful of NFL players. It started becoming a trend. It wasn't just one NFL player who would complain about their agent. It was, you know, this guy and this guy, or maybe they wouldn't complain directly, but they'd be like, hey man, this guy's tripping. You know, like he's got to figure this out. And I'd be like, you know, just kind of take notes. I didn't really ask many questions. I was just taking notes. And finally asked one of my friends, like, hey, do you think I should do this? He's like, oh, 100%, man, you kill it. And I was like, all right, when you hear that from someone in the space, you just got to, you know, Jesus, take the wheel. You got to do it, man.
1: Yeah.
16: And so talked to my wife about that too. It was a really big decision. And she was like, yeah, you can do anything you put your mind to. She's a rock star, man. Like without her, who knows where I'd be. And I went back to school, got my master's degree and, you know, went through the process to become an agent, which I did not do nearly enough research for.
1: Tell us about that process. What is that process like?
16: You have to have a master's degree or better, like a terminal degree. So like a lawyer, doctor, or something of that nature. And then you go through this application process, which opens up every January. And they make it sound like it's just a normal job application. You know, you pay your fee and that's it. But then you open it up and it's like 160 pages. And you're like, what am I getting myself into? I felt like I was back in the military about to try to go for a top secret security clearance. You know, you fill this thing out and it's asking you for references and everything you did. And a lot of jobs I've had, I've like let people know like, hey, I'm going to put you down as a reference. There was no way in my head I thought the NFL was going to reach out to every single reference I put down. And I started getting called from Marines that I hadn't talked to in 10 years that were like, hey, bro, why did the NFL just call me? And I was like, oh, no. So I started like backtracking, trying to get everybody up and let them know. Anyways, you do this application in January. It's due by February. And then if they go like radio silent. You don't hear anything from them at all until about May. And then all of a sudden, they're like, hey, man, congratulations, you're eligible to take the test. And they send you, you have all these materials that are sent to you. And I remember looking at it through the same lens I did in the military, which is when I was given information, I would just memorize it.
1: Yeah.
16: But this was like 700 pages and I had 2 months and I was like, oh no, I can't memorize this. And I thought I was going to, I told my wife, I was like, I'm going to sit right here every night when the kids go to bed, I'm going to memorize a couple pages. And I opened it up and I closed it right back and I slid it aside. I was like, you know what? We have a seminar in a couple months. They'll teach me everything I need to know. I just trusted the process, man. And I really didn't open the book at all until I went to that 5-day seminar. And you go to the seminar and, you know, they're teaching you so much information. So basically you go to the seminar like 7 or 8 every morning until about 5 p.m. And then what I was doing from 5:30 p.m. until midnight was studying all the information they just taught us. And I did that for 5 days. On the 6th day, you take the test. I was hearing all these horror stories about people, because if you fail it the first time, you can take it again in a year. Fail it the second time, you have to come back in 5 years. I'm hearing horror stories. There was a lady in our class who's like, this is my 4th time taking the test. You know, and I'm no mathematician, but I'm over here crunching the numbers.
1: That's a life journey right there, right?
16: And I was like, what do you do for a living? She's like, I'm an attorney. And I was like, oh no. I was like, if an attorney can't pass this, and this is like a very law heavy book, I was like, this is a wrap. I remember I called my wife after the test, because the biggest thing people tell you is they time out. They lose track of time because the questions are too dense. You have basically 3 minutes a question. You know, when I did my average time at the end of this, I finished it in about 40 seconds a question. And I called my wife and I was like, hey, I finished. And she was like, oh no, how was it? And I was like, I definitely failed. Like, there's no way I finished that quickly and people are struggling with time unless I misinterpreted every single question. And I really think the thing that helped me the most is that I wasn't an attorney. So I didn't read too deeply into every single question. And like, I'm very good at, for my time in the military, they give you a mission and you have to sift through a lot of BS, you know, to find out what you actually have to do as a unit. So it's the same thing. I just went through and it may be a 1,000 word question that you're only looking for 8 words, you know? And so like, I'm pretty good at skimming that and finding what I needed. And you take this test in July and you don't even find out. Again, it goes silent until October. So I finally got the call in October that I passed and hit the ground running, man. Never look back.
1: I love that, man. I love what you just said about, you know, you just answered the question. And that, to me, that correlates in life too, because a lot of times people, I think they feel like they need to give you more words than are actually needed, or they need to paint a picture that isn't there. But most of the time, we just want the answer, right? Like, I don't need Damien to talk to me for 20 minutes when he could have just said 5 words and I could have got to where I'm going, right? And I think that's where people miss, and especially leaders. Sometimes your team just needs the answer. Sometimes they just need the vision. Sometimes they just need to say, hey, we're going over here, so that they know, all right, we're going over there.
16: Correct.
1: So going back to that test really quick, like, what's, for the common person, what's something on that test, without like going through a question, but what's something that as a sports agent, you have to know that most people don't think that you have to know, or a rule that you have?
16: You know, like, one thing that people probably don't associate with sports agents having to know is like the benefits, like health benefits that players get, right? So obviously you expect us to know money. You expect us to know contract values, that kind of thing, because that's negotiation. But what we also have to know is, if a player gets hurt because of an injury, how do you guide them through that process, right? What does their medical recovery look like? It's not always as easy as the player is going to get help by the team. They could get released by the team and need 1, 2, 3 opinions, go on workman's comp. Now we have to navigate that state's workman's comp on top of the NFL's processes.
1: Talk to us about getting your first couple of clients. Like, I know you had some friends that asked for advice and this and that, but then when ink has to go to paper, it becomes a little bit different.
16: Right? 100%. Part of my initial thought process was like, hey, I know all these guys and they're coming up on contract years and they trust me. Like, we're boys. They're about to sign with me. This is going to be awesome. It's going to be a slam dunk. And that was just not the case. I go through, I become an agent. I'm texting all my friends like, hey, man, I made it. I made it. I made it. And they're like, cool. Like, are you going to work for a big agency? And I was like, well, you know, I reached out to a couple and I'm not going to name them, but like their morals and ethics just didn't align with mine. Right. Mm. So for that reason, I actually met someone else through the process of becoming an agent. We started our own agency together. Right. So I have a business partner in this whole thing, Jeffrey Poe. I was like, nah, man, I'm going to do my own thing. And almost every player would be like, oh, that's bold. And I'd be like, oh, what do you mean? They're like, well, how about I make

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1: One of your years, you know, being certified, you only have 3 years to sign somebody or you expire. And I'm like, oh, I'm getting somebody year one. That was my whole goal. I'm getting somebody. And so I went through and started looking at every team across America, hopefully like thinking that I could get someone in Florida. That we got someone at FAMU, luckily, but like outside of that, man, Florida's untouchable for me. I'm over here in Mississippi, Auburn, the Carolinas, you name it. You know, I was able to collectively as an agency, we signed over 10 people in year one. You know, we were able to get 9 people into the NFL in year one. Out of those people, of the ones that I directly was kind of like the lead agent on, 2 of them stuck in the NFL. So I had 2 players stick in the NFL year one. And the other ones, we all got 2 or 3 tryouts for. So it's not like they had one opportunity. We were able to provide them all the opportunity, which is really our job at the end of the day. You know, I can't play football for you. You know, unfortunately, I wish I could, man. If I could, I'd be in a different tax bracket because I'd be out there.
2: I love that. So which one of you came up with the name of the agency? So Forever Athlete Management.
1: That is a good question, man. We had a laundry list of about 100 names, and we hated every single one of them. And so instead of just like throwing them away, I started making logos. Like sometimes you have to see it, and nothing was sticking, man, like nothing. And I was sitting on the couch one day, just got done playing with my daughter. I just had a beer, and I was sitting there and I was like, what am I doing here? Like, what is this agency about? And the biggest thing is I don't want a player to ever think like we're going to ditch them. Like, hey, you used to be a guy and now we're going to forget about you. Like, no, I want to help you through retirement. Even if you had 1 year in the NFL or 10 years in the NFL, I want to see you succeed afterwards too, right? And so I was sitting there and I was like, forever. And I just got stuck on the word forever. One of my boys hit me up. He texted me. He's like, hey, fam, what's up? And I was like, fam. I was like, hold on, forever. And I just sat there and finally I sent it to my partner and he was like, nah, man, that ain't it. And I was like, what do you mean? Like, this is crazy. Like, this is so good. And the next day he called me up. He's like, hey, man, I was thinking about that. Like, I actually think you're onto something. And so I made the logo up and, you know, put it on a website. And we were like, oh, man, this is it. This is, you know, because it just is who we are. Like, cool. It's cool branding, right? But also, like, we treat every player like you are family. And that's not just being corny. Like, I know about your mom, your dad, your sister.
2: I love that. And I actually was going to ask you, which is a great segue, because on the podcast, we talk about your because, right? That thing that's deeper than your why, like your true purpose. And so when I see FAM, right, Forever Athlete Management, I'm like, Damon's got a because somewhere around there, whether it is family, whether it is legacy, there's a because somewhere. So this is the right opportunity for me to ask, what's your because, brother?
1: I don't think I've ever heard it worded that way. And I love that, though. Like, what is the because? And again, like, because I don't want to see guys get left behind. I don't want to see guys get forgotten about. And you hear this statistic of your NFL players 3 years after the NFL are broke. And I realize that the NFL doesn't require us to make them have a financial advisor. That's kind of crazy to me. So I don't require you to. However, I highly, highly, highly recommend it. And we've already vetted a handful of them. So I make you vet them as well as part of the process. You want to join FAM, you're joining and you have to like kind of abide by what we are going with, right? Our system. I just don't want any of these guys to call me 3 years after the NFL and go, man, you got a job because I'm broke. I need something, right? I don't want them to feel trapped.
2: So you told us a little bit about what it's like being an agent. Yeah. Talk to the common folk like me about these contracts, right? Because we see these 5-year, I mean, now I'm going to outdate myself now. 5-year, $200 million probably isn't even surface level anymore for a lot of these folks. But you see these big numbers, and then we always hear, yeah, but you got to go back to the guarantee because that's what the real contract is. So talk to the common folk about what these contracts really are. What do you look for when you go to negotiate? And then from a player's perspective, what are some things that they should be looking for in these contracts too?
1: Yeah, so that's a good point, you know, when you talk about guarantees. And in reality, you know, talking to the common people, if you take someone who's been in real estate, right? When someone has been in real estate and they go to sell their house, or someone who hasn't been in real estate and they go to sell their house, what they're going to do is they're going to look at comps in the area. How much did my neighbor sell his house for? How much was my house sold for in the past? And what does the current market look like, right? It's kind of

0: the same thing with players. Cool. So I got a wide receiver who has these stats and he played in these years. Let me look at every other receiver who is similar in height and weight and shape and play size and the years that they played and see how much that guy got, you know? Okay. So now we have our comparison amount. And a lot of people, they'll look at it as like, hey, the Jacksonville Jaguars, they were offering me $1 million, right? But no guarantee. You know, or we'll say like the LA Chargers, they were going to give me $2 million with $1 million guaranteed. At face value, you look at it as, all right, well, if I go there, it's double the amount. And the total amount of Jacksonville is guaranteed in LA, right? Which is great, you would think. But now, dial back a little bit, we have to look at the tax rate for those cities, right? And where are you playing your games? Because a lot of people don't understand, you don't just get taxed for the state you're in. You get taxed for every single city you play in. And so if I'm on a West Coast team, I'm probably playing a little more on the West Coast, and we know those tax rates are higher, right?
1: Versus the entertainment tax in California.
0: Right? Yeah, man. Yeah. And so a lot of the times when you look at those West Coast contracts, it will be a lot higher for that reason. And people are like, oh, he must just be a better player. It's like, no, in order to be there, he needed more money to survive. I would say that's kind of one thing to look at, but the guarantee is always the biggest thing. You could look at a contract and say, you know, you're getting a 3-year, $5 million contract, but 4 is guaranteed. That's awesome, you know? Or you could get that same 3 years at the same location for $15 million, but none is guaranteed. You have to really ask yourself, what do I think I'm going to get, right? So if it's not guaranteed, there's probably incentives, right? We'll keep it with wide receivers. Maybe he has to have X amount of touchdowns or X amount of first downs, or he has to, you know, have 1,000 yards receiving every year to get a $1 million bonus, like whatever it is. And it's not just betting on yourself. A lot of players will be like, man, I'll bet on myself. I'm the best. It's great that you're willing to bet on yourselves, but you have to look at this whole thing as a business now. And they're bringing in other receivers with similar incentives, you know, and then the coaches know the incentives. So sometimes, you know, in certain situations, quarterbacks or whoever will try to help you with that incentive. There's a lot that goes into it, man. And I would say one of the other big things to look at, and you know, it's back on that guarantee thing, is when you're looking at a guarantee, things are guaranteed regardless of skill, injury. And if you're a guy who's had a bunch of injuries and you can get a guarantee that says, hey, even if I re-tear the same ACL I've torn 3 times, I'm guaranteed a couple million, maybe it's worth you taking some off the top to have guaranteed generational wealth. Yeah, I think it's funny that when you get into this industry, and this isn't with everybody, but when you get into this industry and you're talking to a player about $5 million, and they're like, man, that's not much money.
1: I have another question. I'm going to ask it and tie it to the real world for a second. Okay. So let's just say I'm a salesperson and I get hired and, you know, they tell me I'm going to make $65,000, $70,000 a year. With incentives and bonuses, I can make $100,000. And I bust my butt and I go, I'm the number one salesperson. I make $100,000. Next year, they hire someone else and they give them a base that starts at 100. And then now all of a sudden they're making 150, but I'm still the best salesperson out there and I can only make $100,000. So now I'm going to tie that scenario to the sports world. How do you deal with the ego, right? So you sign someone or someone signs this year and they're the number one highest paid wide receiver. Well, then 6 months later, another team signed somebody and now they're the highest paid wide receiver. You've got that ego to deal with a lot with athletes. How do you manage that ego?
0: That's kind of twofold. So one, when we're going through our process of finding athletes, we try to really screen for that, you know, and that's hard because sometimes it'll come out later in life, right? But we really try to screen for that and like really do a lot of character evaluation on our players. But I would say if I was faced with that situation, you just have to be honest with the player. Be like, look, you were the best. Now you have to prove that you're the best again because you're currently under a contract. You signed, right? You know, if you compare it to the national debt, unfortunately, our debt keeps growing, right? So the budget for the NFL keeps growing every single year. And so that debt that America has, things are going to adjust according to that debt, what percentage people are taking of it. It's the same thing with a salary cap, right? Every year that salary cap grows, you were already locked in, right? You're locked into whatever it is. And so now this player can get a larger percentage. So it's really about how do we look at this in the future and make sure you're the highest paid again. So in order to do that, you have to swallow your pride for, you know, whether it's 1 year, 2 years, 3 years, right? And go out there and show why you're better than him every single year. You know, show why you deserve to make more than him every single year. So when that day does come, it's not even a question of, if he's there, if he's lost a step, if he's worth the money, they're going to be throwing the money at you. Yeah, the ego may be there and then be like, hey, man, screw that. Release me. I got to go somewhere else. But the reality of it is a lot of times, even if you get released by that team because you feel this is a personal attack, when another team picks you up, they're picking up the same contract.
1: For everybody that's listening, what Damian is saying is keep working, right? Like, let your work be your work. A lot of times we start thinking about or comparing to others. At the end of the day, if you're good at what you do, again, I don't care what industry you're in, what position you're in, I don't care what you do. If you are good at what you do, people notice. But it's the moment that you stop and you want to compare or you want to complain, people notice that too. People notice the work and people notice the not work as well.
0: Yeah. And everybody's at a different point.
1: What do you look for in the athletes you're bringing on?
0: It's kind of a revolving door, right? Like it's constant. But I would say for me personally and as an agency, what we value, right? And I'll say it time and time again, and some people take it the wrong way, but when you really unpack it and understand what I'm saying, it's a good thing. So what I look for are great people who are good football players, because you can take a great person who's good at football and make them better at football. Right? That is very possible. But if you have a person who's a great football player, they're a killer on the field, but they're not a good person, it's a lot harder to make that adjustment and make a character adjustment at 23, 25, 26 years old. Right? And I'm not saying that's not something I'm willing to do. I'm willing to help mentor and guide you and try to develop you, but some of those people don't want it. Hey, I am the guy. I'm the best corner in the NCAA. I don't need to be a better person, right? Like that's kind of the attitude you'll get. The reason that I'm looking for those great people is because, for example, a guy like Swayze Bozeman, right, who played college football for 7 years, right? 2 years in junior college, 5 years of Southern Mississippi, had some injuries along the way. Such a great guy and a high work ethic that we knew once he gets his foot in the door, they're not letting him go. Like we just knew that. And the thing is, like when I went to the AFC championship game and I'm down on the field and I was meeting the linebackers coaches and defensive coordinators, they're like, Swayze Bozeman, that is one of the best people I've ever met. You know, and that's what I want to hear, right? He's obviously in the room for a reason still, right? But he's one of those people when there's an optional linebackers meeting, he may be the only person who shows up. And that goes a long way. And if you're one of those guys with an ego or a chip on your shoulder and you don't show up to that, like you said, people will notice when you don't show up just as much as they'll notice you do show up, you know, and sometimes even more. They'll be like, man, he didn't show up to this meeting today. You could have been there 29 days out of 30 of the month and you missed that one day and everybody in the office is going to talk about the one day you didn't show up. That's what we look for, man. And a lot of the times everything else follows after that, right? You find this person who's a great person, someone who is receptive to criticism, right? And I just keep it real with these guys.
1: So for the athlete that's listening or watching this podcast, why Forever Athlete Management? Why FAM? Why should they choose you?
0: You know, you have over 1,000 agents as of this year. I don't know the exact number, but it's between 150 and 200 agents actually have people on a roster. That's it. Right. So we're looking at about 20% of agents actually have someone somewhere. And if you look at myself and my partner, we have 5 people in the NFL. So we're not, it's not like, hey, we accidentally got a guy on the practice squad. Like, no, what we're doing is working. Right. And we're going to keep building. And the thing is, while we're different, is I'm never going to give an athlete an intern's phone number. Right? Or a secretary. You're always going to be able to get a hold of me, my business partner. We have another guy who does just endorsements, another guy who just does PR, and you'll have all their cell phone numbers. You're going to have the guy's cell phone numbers, right? It's never going to be, oh, can I take a message? Like, no, you're getting a hold of somebody, right? And that's no matter how big we get. So again, I say we've been growing. So we have guys we're doing NIL for in college, and we have our pros. We even have one in the UFL now. Like we are getting everywhere quick. And so we brought in another agent who's actually NFL and NBA certified, right? So eventually there's going to be an NBA branch of FAM as well. And that's what we intend to keep doing. As we get more athletes, we're bringing in more agents that are like-minded to keep that ratio high. So you always have someone you can reach out to and you never get lost in the mix.
1: I love that, brother. Any final words of wisdom for the people?
0: Man, I guess if there are any other athletes out there listening to this, what I would say is the money is going to come. Don't get so wrapped up in the money now. If you focus on your education and you focus on your development, your personal development on and off the field, the money is going to come.
1: Where can people find and follow my guy, Damian Knight?
0: Yes, I'm on Instagram, NFL underscore agent underscore Damian Knight, as well as Forever Athlete Management. That's our at. We're also on X as Fam Agency. And yeah, if you guys want, you can shoot me a DM. If you have any questions, I'm an open book. And yeah, our website is foreverathletemanagement.com. If
1: athletes, slide into his DMs.
0: Yeah.
1: Slide into his DMs. He's ready.
0: Yes, sir.
1: Man, I appreciate you for taking time. I know how busy you are and I know how hectic your schedule is. So it means the world to me that you took some time to spend with us, man. So I appreciate you, brother.
0: Yeah. No, again, I appreciate you having me on here and I look forward to going back and watching this.
1: You got it, man. And for all the viewers and listeners, remember, your because is your superpower. Go unleash it.
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1: Ladies and gentlemen, welcome to another exciting episode of Mick Unplugged. And I am here in New York, Times Square. Couldn't do this show without having the talented, the best, the creme de la creme. When we are talking about Broadway, we are talking about my good friend, the one and only Boss Alicia, Salisha Thomas. Salisha, how you doing, girl?
9: I'm like, I'm so happy to be here. Thank you so much for having me.
1: You know, and I forgot to say California's finest, you know, Fresno is in the building. So my wife is from California, Bay Area.
9: Right on. I love the Bay Area. It's so beautiful. It's a different vibe. I lived in Southern California for a little while and that was nice, but I like the Bay Area.
1: Yeah.
9: When it comes to California, New York is it.
1: So what got you here? Let's just go there. What got Salisha from Cali to New York? I mean, we're like old school, like East Coast, West Coast rival. Like you flipped.
9: I did. I was in college at Cal State Fullerton, barely graduated, but I did it.
1: Okay.
9: And I did it early.
1: Okay.
9: I was working as a vocalist and a princess at Disneyland.
1: Mm.
9: And I loved it. I got dropped down to one day a week.
1: Okay.
9: And I'm like, how are you supposed to live on one day a week, y'all? And there were some other things going on. I got out of a bad relationship and I came out to New York City to just visit. But when I got here, Mick, I just fell in love. I fell in love with it. I'm like, this doesn't make sense. I can't just like upend my life. I met this homeless man, sat down next to me waiting for the A train. And he said, I don't know who you are, but you need to move here and you need to do it now. I had goosebumps all over my body. His eyes were twinkling. Like, I'm not making this up.
1: Wow.
9: Within 2 weeks, I had gotten rid of everything in California and was and finished my last days at Disneyland and was back in New York. And the week I got here, I landed the first national tour of Beautiful, the Carole King musical. I got here and I mean, there was a little bit of time before we started rehearsals, but I toured for 2 years. While I was on tour, I took a week off, ran for a pageant, became Miss California. I just was living in my suitcases and kind of flying by the seat of my pants and prepared to fail. Okay if I failed, but giving myself the opportunity to fly just in case if it did want to work out.
10: Yeah.
9: I never wanted to think, what if? Like, what if I listened to my heart? What if I took the chance? I just, it's okay if you fail. Just try.
10: So we're going to back up again. Miss California. Oh, you just casually, you know, and I was doing this and then I went Miss California and then I was, let's back up because I know how humble you are, but we're going to back up and let's talk about Miss California for those that don't know.
9: It was the Miss World Organization, which in America, it's not that, well, at the time, it wasn't that big of a deal. It was new to us. Mm-hmm. In the world, it's recognized, but in the country, usually our country just sends a model.
10: Right.
9: And that was one of the first 2 years that they held a pageant here in the States.
10: Mm.
9: And so the way they kind of did it was different than the systems usually run. And I just went as a delegate, a national delegate.
10: Mm-hmm.
9: And out of all the girls there, I had the highest score for the West Coast, for the California. So I ended up with the title of Miss California.
10: Mm-hmm.
9: And they were okay with me being on tour. And each state that I went to, I was able to like volunteer and wear my crown and meet with my sister, crown title holders. And it was really fun. One of the directors for the first pageants that I ever ran in for Miss Fresno, she became my mentor and now she's my best friend.
10: Okay.
9: But at the time, she was like, what's your talent? And I was like, I was just going to memorize a monologue. She goes, that in pageant world, that's code for you don't have a talent. She's like, can you sing? I'm like, I do at church.
10: Mm.
9: And so I took voice lessons for the first time.
10: You know, you again, all the humbleness in my good friend, Celicia, you highlighted. And then I was on Broadway. So let's talk about the Broadway story. So how did Celicia from Fresno, California, all of a sudden is now the star on Broadway?
9: It was a dream of mine since I was little, but it was one of those, like, what are the chances?
10: Yeah.
9: Like, what are the chances? My hometown hero, Audra McDonald, she has 6 Tonys and she's from Fresno, California. I see it and she's black like me.
10: Yeah.
9: And so I felt like, okay, well, again, I always like to give myself permission to fall flat on my face. Mm. But when I get a yes and when I get a win, it's good.
10: Yeah.
9: But people don't see all the no's that I get. But for when it came to Broadway, I toured for what, 1 year and 9 months? And I loved it. I loved touring with the Carole King musical.
10: Mm-hmm.
9: And I put my notice in, not because I didn't like it anymore, but I've always just wanted to live in New York and I wanted to give it a chance. So I put my notice in, not having anything lined up. And right after, I ended up getting a show called Trevor with the director who directed Beautiful. And while I was playing Diana Ross. And oh gosh, there's a great story there. But while I was playing Diana Ross in Trevor in Chicago, I get a text from my agent saying, the role that you did on tour has opened up on Broadway. Do you want it? I'm like, are you kidding me? I've been waiting for this moment my whole life. I don't even have to audition for it. I just have to say yes. And I said yes. And after I finished that run, they gave me 2 days. Mm. I moved to the city on a Monday. I rehearsed Tuesday, Wednesday, and I made my Broadway debut on a Thursday.
10: Ladies and gentlemen, that is not easy. There's a lot of memorization that has to go on. There's a lot of marks that you have to hit. And oh, by the way, you're not just talking. You have to sing and you're with people that you probably haven't been around.
9: Oh, no, I met the lead while we were doing the show. Like, I'd see her on all these billboards and trash cans all over Times Square. And in the first scene that I was in, she came up because in rehearsal, she wasn't there. It was her stand-in. And so on stage, she comes up to me and I'm like, oh, it's the girl from the billboards. Celicia, you have to say your line.
10: Right, right. No fangirl moment.
9: I know. Right. I wish I could have gotten to meet her before. Like, it was so cool to me. Yeah, it was completely surreal. But to be fair, it was the same show as on the road, but a completely different cast, a very different set. Mm. I thought our set on tour was incredible by Derek McLean, who's done so many things on Broadway and like Academy Awards and Golden Globes. He's done so many things. It was a great set on the road, but the Broadway version, it was bigger, higher, more things moved. It was an operation.
10: Yeah.
9: Yeah. And so there were definitely a little bit of some learning curves. For the first national tour, I set that show. So I knew where I like to stand and when I like to stand. Broadway had been open for 4 years at that point. They had their own choreography backstage. Mm. And so even though I'm used to being in the wings on this scene, they're like, no, no, no, you need to go change downstairs at this time. So that was different. But it was all fine and good once I found that rhythm.
10: So for those that don't know, walk us through a Broadway audition, right? Are you on one play like your entire life? Do you audition for other? Like, walk the casuals like me through being on Broadway and what that means from your perspective.
9: There are so many different ways to approach the Broadway world. Mm-hmm. I have friends who have been in Lion King for over a decade.
10: Wow.
9: They call that a government job. Okay.
10: Okay.
9: Okay. Okay. Where you get to go to work and you have a good feeling it's going to be there tomorrow.
10: Right. Right.
9: You're going to get that check. You know exactly what to do. You can make your grocery list while you at work. It's like, you know.
10: You don't learn anything new.
9: No. Right. No, you just go to work, you do your thing, and then you go home to your apartment and your family.
10: Mm.
9: That's one way of looking at it. Then I have friends who jump from show to show to show. Some of them are broke, but they've got credits and a reputation.
10: Yeah.
9: And they're shooting for that Tony.
10: Mm-hmm.
9: They want to get the role of a lifetime. They want to build that list of like leading roles. But because they're jumping from show to show, sometimes there's gaps in between the shows. But they
10: it's like that job hopper. And you got to explain. So from April of 2021 to today, you don't have nothing on there.
9: Yeah.
10: Why?
9: Yeah, okay. Exactly.
10: Okay.
9: But you might know their name and their face. So that's a different approach. And then there's the chorus where you can jump from chorus to chorus and always be in a show and stack up your credits. But you might not be famous, but you're always working or you're always swinging. There's just different ways to approach it. My feelings change all the time. At first, I just wanted to be on Broadway. And that first show that I got, it was a dream come true. Better than I ever thought it could be. I was so happy.
10: Mm.
9: My cast was so welcoming and fun and loving and like people who I'd listened to on the CD for so long.
10: Mm-hmm.
9: I'm standing next to them on stage.
10: Yeah.
9: Just in awe of them. I never, ever, ever took that for granted. And the show that I did after that, boy, oh boy, was it a very different experience. I got my butt kicked. No. I got my butt kicked.
10: Yeah.
9: I did.
10: All right. Do tell. Do tell. Do tell.
9: The Britney Spears musical. There was a lot happening.
10: Okay.
9: There was a lot happening on all angles in that show.
10: Mm.
9: Ultimately, I am so grateful for that show. I'd never taken a swinging position before.
10: Okay, so explain what a swinging position is. Because some people are like,
9: swinger,
10: what? What are you talking about?
9: Why are you swinging?
10: Right.
9: A swing is like a super understudy where you're covering almost everybody. Well, in my case, almost everybody in the company.
10: Okay.
9: So sometimes a swing can cover three roles or four roles. And a lot of times it's people in the ensemble. They had me covering 12 roles, pretty much the entire ensemble and six of the leads. That's not normal.
10: Okay. Sounds tedious.
9: It
10: was. Sounds like your brain is on fire because it's like, wait, who am I today?
9: And I ended up going on before I was expected to go on.
10: Mm-hmm.
9: So almost every new role that I went on for, I had not been rehearsed for. That is crazy. It's Broadway. You got me on stage, feeling my way around. Everyone's hoping that I say the right line at the right place. And then I sing my heart. Come on, y'all. That's a little crazy.
10: Yeah.
9: I went on for, they swung me on for a lot. So it was a short run. We were only open for 3 months.
10: Mm-hmm.
9: We had 123 performances. I was on for 68 of them. Again, not normal.
10: Mm.
9: I went on for one of the lead roles over 25 times. But the actual lead, it was basically Disney meets Britney Spears, all these Disney princesses with Britney Spears music. And they're finding like their feminists, like they realize they don't have to do the same stories that that have been written for them.
10: Yeah.
9: Snow White and Cinderella are the two like leads.
10: So then what became your first lead?
9: My first lead, Snow White.
10: Snow White.
9: Playing Snow White in Once Upon a One More Time. I went on first one of the stepsisters in Once Upon a One More Time. That was my first principal debut, I would say.
10: Okay. How did that feel?
9: Full house.
10: Yeah.
9: Extended applause. Not just for me, mm-hmm. for the show. It was such an electric night. I think it was like industry night.
10: Mm-hmm.
9: So our peers were in the audience and they wild.
10: There you go.
9: They were wild. And I just remember feeling like I've always wanted to feel this or feel or see what it was like. And this feels great. Mm. A lot of times when I'm in the spotlight, I get nervous. I get stage fright and I'm stressed out. And so I'm not always able to enjoy the pressure until the very end. And I'm learning how to enjoy something that I've wanted for so long that has so high stakes when it begins, not just right towards the end when I'm mm-hmm. like, I think I made it. Mm-hmm. The life that I'm building for myself seemed to be more and more high pressure situations. And I just realized like life is too short to not have fun. Like, what's the point of manifesting all this stuff or praying for it mm-hmm. if when it comes, I'm stressed out.
10: Yeah,
9: I don't want to be stressed out. The thing that I've been working on, and with my husband too, is how can I perform at the highest level if I have to wait for a very long time, for one moment in time? How can I perform at the highest level after waiting for so long? And to stay relaxed
10: mm-hmm.
9: when those few minutes
10: mm-hmm.
9: come.
10: Mm-hmm.
9: Again, the high pressure situations, but trying to stay relaxed.
10: You've said, because I've counted 5 times, you're not afraid to fail. I think that is so important for everybody that's watching, that's listening. Why is that a big component, not just for you, but something everybody should embrace?
9: I talk about it in my book a lot. It's called Why Be a 9 When You Can Be a 10. And it's a fun book. It doesn't take itself too seriously. And on the outside, it could feel like, oh, reach for perfection. But that's mm-hmm. not what it's about. Mm-hmm. It's about embracing all of your flaws
10: mm-hmm.
9: and showing up in this world exactly as you are. Because there is nothing better than somebody who is okay with exactly who they are.
10: Mm.
9: That puts everybody at ease.
10: Yeah.
9: Even if you're just a mess, if you own your mess,
10: yep. but
9: like it just, there's something magical about those unicorns who just are self-actualized and show up
10: mm-hmm.
9: unapologetically themselves.
10: Mm-hmm.
9: And I think part of that is embracing the parts of you that might not be pretty. The parts of you that might not be polished or completely put together. You know, sometimes I'm pretty awkward. And I used to really be embarrassed about that. And now I just kind of embrace it. And I don't care. Like,
10: right.
9: That's just who I am. And when it comes to how that translates in my career,
10: mm-hmm.
9: I put myself out there a lot. And sometimes I even will save the rejections mm-hmm. that I get. Because mm-hmm. I'm like, I can't believe.
10: Yeah.
9: I can't believe I tried that. Like, who has the audacity to do it? Like, I will even shock myself. Because I realize all it takes is one yes.
10: Mm-hmm.
9: All it takes is one major opportunity to come your way. And it's like, bam, everything's different. Just like I dated a bajillion people. On the road, I had a boyfriend in every major city in America, okay? None of them were the ones. All it takes is to find that one person who is like, oh, you're weird.
10: Mm.
9: I'm weird too.
10: Mm.
9: Let's do this together
10: yeah.
9: forever.
10: Yeah.
9: You just got to get it right once.
10: Yeah.
9: But you have to be okay with hearing the no, seeing the no, getting the no's. And when the stakes are high, those no's hurt extra. When you're like, that one would have changed my life. But when you keep putting yourself in those positions, and you're in the arena. You're in the arena of greatness.
10: Mm.
9: You're in the neighborhood.
10: Mm.
9: Getting big no's, it hurts. But you're in the right neighborhood.
10: Yeah.
9: And it's just a matter of time.
10: Yeah.
9: Keep showing up.
10: I love it. I love it. And show all the way up too. Like, that's my thing. If you're going to show all the way up. Like, anything you do half-hearted is never going to make it. Like, that's why people that have side hustles, and everybody knows I say this all the time, at some point, either make your side hustle the main thing or quit side hustling.
9: Ooh.
10: Because you can't live in two worlds. That's right.
9: Why am I convicted?
10: Oh, did I touch something? Did I hit a nerve? I'm sorry.
9: I needed to hear that.
10: You can't side hustle forever.
9: You cannot.
10: You can't. And you're limiting what should be your main thing by trying to side hustle.
9: Because if it's your side hustle and it brings you joy, there's a reason why that passion is in you.
10: Then put that whole, as one of my uncles would say, put your whole ass in it then. Yes.
9: What is your favorite thing that you love?
10: This. You can't replace human bonding. Right. Like, my thing is, I just love hearing people's stories. I love being able to let others listen to people's stories because everybody's going through something and you never know the word that Salisha just said or is about to say is a moment that somebody needed. And there's always, like, every episode I do, I get a response from different people that's like, I needed that.
9: Mm.
10: Thank you. And that's my thing. Like, so my thing with Mick Unplug is your because. That thing that's deeper than your why. To me, your why is superficial, right?
9: Ooh.
10: Like, I could, your why is about to be your child. Should be your why, but why? What's the because? And so if I said, Salisha, what's your because right now? Like, what's that thing that's like, this is my purpose. This is my motivation. This is my accountability when I don't need it. What's your because?
9: Wow. Are you asking me for real?
10: For real, for real.
9: You know, my priorities have changed quite a bit. And I recently went to a Tony Robbins conference and it was wild.
10: Okay.
9: Did it change my life? Yes.
10: Okay.
9: And one of the exercises that we did in the arena, there were thousands of us. He turned off the lights. The kids had to leave. And
10: oh.
9: Yeah.
10: This is water, but.
9: Geez. Right. Okay. And there was an exercise of basically seeing your life as it would be if you let all your disempowering beliefs take the front seat, continue to take the front seat.
10: Mm-hmm.
9: And we went deeper and deeper down that road, and seeing what that could look like was very painful.
10: Mm.
9: Letting your doubts, letting my doubts, and the most disempowering things I could think that I realized weren't even true.
10: Yeah.
9: What does your life look like if that is in the driver's seat? And so with my new priorities now being my family, it's always been career, career, career, career. Let's climb this ladder. And I think I will always be a career girl, but now I'm married and I love my husband.
10: Yeah.
9: I love him.
10: Yeah.
9: I love him. Like, I didn't think I could love a person like I love my husband, Andrew.
10: Let's go, Andrew.
9: He's so special in so many different ways, and I've started to maneuver differently. And now we're going to have a baby.
10: Yeah.
9: Everything just feels different. And there's a life that I've always wanted to live. And I've gotten to live it up to an extent in my own life. But thinking about having my child grow up with that just being baseline. It's kind of freaking cool.
10: Right?
9: Can I do that?
10: You sure can.
9: Can I like create a life that I've always wanted and it's just like normal to the, like that would be my dream. And a challenge for me. Like, can I do that?
10: Yeah.
9: I'm not sure if that answers the because.
10: It does. It does. And here's what's crazy cool. And I don't think most parents have thought of this. I'm glad you did. You can give your children the life that you wanted. And I think a lot of times we settle and we do it the opposite way. Well, you know, I couldn't do this as a kid and neither can you, or I didn't have TV. So you're not, you know, mm-hmm. like we get in those because I didn't, I'm going to make it tough. Or I'm going to raise you tough so that you appreciate. Well, you can also appreciate and have, I'm not going to say luxury, but you can have comfort and appreciate it all at the same time.
9: Let's go.
10: Right?
9: Yeah.
10: Right? It's okay.
9: I want them to be kind.
10: What?
9: I know. Like, I feel like there's like a stereotype. Like, if you grow up with something, you're going to be like this. I don't know what my kids will grow up as. I'm like, I'm not rolling in the dough. But one day I want to be. And when mm-hmm. that happens, I want my kids to be humble and kind and mm-hmm. generous.
10: That is it.
9: I hope I'm a good mom.
10: You're going to be a great mom. Stop.
9: I've never done it before.
10: Most people haven't. Most of us start that way, you know? Gotta start with one. Gotta start with one. So, Salisha, you talked about the book. What encouraged you to write the book?
9: Ooh.
10: And give us the title again.
9: Why be a 9 when you can be a 10? Mm. You know, I've always written. I have journals and journals and journals mm-hmm. of writing. And I wrote a book in the pandemic that will never see the light of day. It's completely, completely inappropriate. And I couldn't use it. I couldn't use it for public use. Mm-hmm. But I wanted to write something that I could use. And the, mm-hmm. that book that I'd written in the pandemic, it had a lot of good story. There was a love story in it. It was unrequited, didn't work out. And it was just, everything about it was wrong. Mm-hmm. But it tied into all these awesome stories, some of which I've told you about. Mm-hmm. And I'm like, well, where can I use these? And also, how can I get my message of embrace failure, embrace your flaws, mm-hmm. enjoy life by being you
10: yeah.
9: instead of what you think people want you to be?
10: Yeah.
9: How can I put that all together? And it just brought me a lot of joy. It actually kind of wrote itself. Mm-hmm. And so it gave me an outlet to put some of my favorite stories, like running a marathon without training on a 2-show day. Like, that to me was a little bit, I did that. That was wild. I get to write it down. I get to tell, I don't actually think that's in the book. Regardless, I get to tell these stories and wrap it up with like what I think. I don't know. I just, mm-hmm. I just want it to encourage.
10: Yeah.
9: That is my goal.
10: Okay.
9: Is for when people come in contact with me, they feel encouraged mm-hmm. and they feel inspired. And if they're like, that basic girl can do it, that means I can do it. Listen, anything is possible. And it's so easy to look at people who are where you want to be mm-hmm. or somewhere where you think like that's not a thing. And just to feel like, well, that's only possible for those kind of people.
10: Yeah.
9: And that's how I've always looked at the people who I look up to. Mm-hmm. And I've been fortunate enough to start meeting the people who I've looked up to.
10: Okay.
9: Slowly but surely.
10: Yeah.
9: And I realize they're all just people. Like, that is wild mm-hmm. to me. Mm-hmm. And why is that? Why does that feel so mysterious?
10: Right. Right.
9: Like, take that filter off and stop gatekeeping.
10: Let's go. That's what I'm talking about. That's the truth. So that's the truth.
9: Figured something out.
10: Yeah.
9: How does that benefit you to not share
10: right.
9: what you learn?
10: Right.
9: Yeah. With your peers, with your sisters. Like, mm-hmm. like, let's communicate. I shared something on my blog a few months ago mm-hmm. about, I think I had a miscarriage. Mm. And I feel like you're not supposed to tell people that.
10: Okay.
9: But I was like, what? If I don't tell anybody, that's like the most isolating thing in the world.
10: Yep.
9: That would make no sense.
10: Yep.
9: Who made these rules, Mick?
10: It wasn't me.
9: Who made these rules?
10: Right.
9: You're supposed to just go through stuff by yourself and not tell anybody? No. That feels completely alienating mm-hmm. and isolating, like you're all mm-hmm. alone. Mm-hmm. And I wrote a blog about it. And do you know how many of my friends came out of the woodwork to tell me about their stories?
10: It wasn't just you.
9: No, my friends who I've known.
10: Mm-hmm.
9: And a lot of it, a few of them, it had happened that week for them.
10: Wow.
9: Like, hold up. All y'all was just going to hold on to all of this in pain, suffering by yourself?
10: Mm-hmm.
9: That is crazy to me.
10: Yeah.
9: We are literally all in this together.
10: Yeah. Good stuff, Salisha. Words of wisdom. I didn't know you were a philosopher as well.
9: Shut up.
10: You do it all. You do it all. The philosophy from Salisha Thomas.
9: Oh, my God.
10: So, Salisha, you've been amazing with your time. I know how busy you are. I do want you and Andrew both to know, very proud of both of you.
9: Thank you.
10: Very proud of both of you. Uncle Mick is here for you guys.
9: Uncle Mick.
10: Yes. Uncle Mick is there.
9: Thank you.
10: Absolutely. So, Salisha, where can people find and follow you? Not that they don't know where to find you, but where do you want them to follow you?
9: Thank you for asking. They can follow me on at The Salisha Show on Instagram. That's the name of my podcast, my YouTube. Well, I guess my new YouTube's not called that, but it's my show is called The Salisha Show. My Instagram is called The Salisha Show, and my website is thesalishashow.com. It's like by Felicia, but with an S. But it's spelled S to the A to the L to the E. Just kidding.
10: Oh, keep going. You don't know how to spell your name?
9: No.
10: You don't know how to spell your name?
9: It's S-A-L-I-S-H-A.
10: Okay. Ladies and gentlemen, this has been my good friend, Miss Salisha Thomas. Salisha, so honored to have you.
9: Thank you.
10: This has meant the world to me.
9: Thank you.
10: You got it.
9: And thank you for encouraging me.
10: All the viewers and listeners, remember, your because is your superpower. Go unleash it.
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0: Hey, everybody. Keep Hope Alive with Reverend Jesse Jackson. I'm Santita Jackson talking to you about so much that's been happening. We've had these tremendous wins by the progressives, whatever you call them, a progressive position that they've taken. And they have been winning big, particularly in this pivotal state of Michigan. But Congressman Jonathan Jackson has also just returned from Venezuela and Haiti. That's a consequence because now we're watching Haitians and Syrians who have lost their TPS protections, and they're being kicked out of the country. Many of them feel that they're going back to conditions that are uncertain. They might even be losing their lives. So Congressman Jonathan Jackson, fresh on the heels of the Bud Billiken parade, talk to us. How was the Bud Billiken parade yesterday? First of all, the largest African American parade in the country.
1: Amazing, 97 years old and growing strong. It was beautiful to see so many people that have since moved out of Chicago return back here. We've lost 200,000 residents, African Americans, in the start of the new millennium since 2000. But it's a time of reunion, renewal, back to school push. So children came out excited. Went on and on. We served over 1,500 plates at my booth. You know, just community appreciation to see children come there with a sense of glory, of joy and glee, and not have to pay for food and have fun. Just to be children. I think we have to make sure that we keep children innocent. You know, they deserve the right to have fun, to have indiscretion, to learn, to figure things out. Our children are not young adults. They are children, and they go through a period. And it was good to see them just having fun.
0: Well, that is wonderful, and you've been participating in this parade since we were children. And it's wonderful to see you carrying on that tradition. And, of course, Yusuf Jackson was there with the rainbow push, the family float, and all of that. But let's get right to this. These wins by progressives, whether they're progressives or whether they label themselves the Democratic Socialists of America, they have the Democratic and the Republican establishment shook, Congressman Jackson. What do you make of Dr. Abdul El-Sayed's win? He was outspent 9-1. $70 million, your colleague, Haley Stevens, that was invested into her campaign, yet she came up short. You've got State Representative Donovan McKinnon. He was outspent 5-1. He's unseated. Another one of your colleagues. What is happening? How should we read this?
1: That there's a rejection to the Republican agenda and that the Democrats are winning, that there is an this administration, the anti-attack on Medicare, anti-attack on the postal workers, an anti-attack on Department of Education, the DEI. So people are revolting against the current administration. These are Democrats that are winning, Democrats with different names, different labels, and we're a big tent. So there are people that are saying, let's prioritize health care, let's prioritize housing, let's prioritize transportation. So I believe it's healthy, and I'm excited about it. And so I think they're trying to, like, flip the script and act like the Democrats have a problem. No, the Republicans have a problem.
0: And yet, Congressman, many Democrats are saying that this is the end of the party. It sounds like what they were saying when Reverend Jackson ran. And when Reverend Jackson ran, he registered more people to vote than anyone in the history of the Republic. He brought people to the party. And yet you're saying, no, what we're doing is expanding the party. This is not a loss for the party. This is actually a win for it. Please explain that.
1: Yeah, well, I don't know what party they're talking about. Things evolve. You used to go to Washington, D.C., move there and do all the correspondence and have a buggy and a whip to as your primary mode of transportation to run across the country. And most people had never seen a picture of Abraham Lincoln when he was president of the United States. So things evolve, and things have evolved now. So whatever party they're looking at, that's in the past. There's a new party emerging. There's a new demographic in the next presidential cycle. Dominant voters will be Gen Z and Gen X. You know, not the baby boomers and the echo boomers. So I embrace the future wholeheartedly, full speed ahead. And there's a generation that has had a bad deal that needs a new deal. Talk about student debt, to talk about housing, healthcare, education, climate, you know, things that are sustainable. This is their reality. So I'm excited. I think some people are doing a false panic or in an echo chamber, recycling the same old news. They need to get out of Washington, D.C. and see how people are living, see how people are struggling, and see what difference we can make. So no need to be afraid of it and embrace it.
2: Mm.
1: I mean, and Santita, there's a new generation. Like, it was considered nuts. And I remember when they were going forward with Uber and the like. But there's a generation that now will sign up to give you a ride in their car that you will pay for. That's not a professional driver. And they will follow this computer and take you anywhere you want to go. There's a generation now that can rent their apartment, their house out for the weekend to have an Airbnb. So I'm very excited about this generation. They do things different. I

0: Hear that? That's now crispier McCrispy strip meeting creamy Caesar sauce. Sounds extra crispy. Caesar sauce at McDonald's for a limited time.
1: Ba-da-ba-ba-ba. Defying this notion of sovereignty. And one of the charges he was charged with, I remember, was he was the head of an international drug cartel gang that no one seemed to have known about. And now that gang has disappeared. It's no longer, they say it's no longer in existence. So some of these cases, charges they put against him are going to fall off. So we don't know enough about this, but President Hicks, with Secretary Hicks, says he's doing this illegal. You know, talking about no quarters and these double taps, killing people that are at sea. 220 people have been killed. But the big issue on Venezuela is that it's a contiguous landmass from Caracas, Venezuela, even to Chicago, 2,399 miles. You can walk, bicycle, get rides. You don't have to go over water to get from Caracas, Venezuela, to the United States. It's go up the, through Bolivia and on to the Pan-American corridor. It's a contiguous landmass. So the issues that are happening there are going to affect us. Chicago received 35,000 Venezuelan after Governor Greg Abbott started Project Lone Star and shipped people up here cruelly, which created a bit of an immigration issue for us, absorbing people in the middle of the wintertime. And the Venezuelan economy has gone through the equivalent of three great depressions. And so the people there are suffering. They had 7 million people to get displaced. They had to go into Colombia. They had to go into Brazil. And I'm saying that this is the consequences there we're going to feel here. And we're talking about 30,000 people. They had to absorb 3 million people into their school, into their education, and into their hospitalization. And when those countries begin to boil over, what's going to happen? We're not going to be able to be isolated. The other thing is there are issues in Cuba and Haiti. So we're not putting enough attention on our own hemisphere. We're talking about the Ukraine and talking about things that are going on far away. Our hemisphere is in trouble. You've got 13 million people, the largest Caribbean nation of Haiti, that has been rejected on its temporary protective status. There are roughly, you know, in direct deposits for remittances, about $3.5 billion goes back to the Haitian people for 13 million people. That's direct. And in cash, which doesn't go through the system and the fees, they estimate that almost 50% of the currency on the island comes through remittances and repatriation. Families going back, giving back. And now they are being forced into an election. The timing is bad. When you say 350,000 Haitians, our nation's longest, oldest friend that we've abandoned, has to leave America, we would anticipate 50% of those people would be able to, Haitians with temporary protective status would get some sort of immigration clearance, which means only 180,000 would be eligible on that short list to go back. Having said that, these are people that are highly resourceful, highly educated, very professional, that have they come from a country that's not stable enough to take them home. We still have a travel advisory telling Americans to be careful going to Haiti, danger. We can't ensure your safety. So why are we sending people back to a place that we know isn't safe? And what's going to happen? Some of those persons are going to be targeted for kidnapping because there's not a local police department to speak of. There's no army because we asked them to disband in it. The United States has spent $1 billion in the last year trying to help them develop a military, I would say, in the wrong direction. They don't have Creole speakers. And first you build an army, then you build an you build a police force and then an army. It's an intelligence issue. The person they're saying that's doing all this terror is a guy named...
0: It's like math. McDonald's is now introducing all new Caesar sauce, plus an even crispier McCrispy strip. This all equals a creamier, creamy snack wrap. Try the new Caesar sauce at McDonald's.
1: Barbecue. I said, you're kidding me, right? You mean to tell me you got a guy named Barbecue holding up the progress of 13 million people?

0: And they're like, yeah, he's barbecue. I'm like, come on, we know where those names come from.
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12: That is upon us, that's at our front door.
0: You got 10 million people in Cuba, 90 miles off the coast of Florida. And as we try to open the Strait of Hormuz, because we said every country needs free flowing oil, affordable, and the like. At the same time, we've engaged in an act of war, because having a military blockade is an act of war. We have a military blockade on denying the Cuban people. We're the only nation to do so, the only nation to call them a terrorist nation. No evidence of that. It's not true. To have them blocked. So where they saw their one of the preeminent healthcare systems in the world is now being dismantled, where they could do early detection on cancer, which is something we should learn from. Now they are detecting people until stage 3 and stage 4 because they don't have the resources that they need. They're being denied trade. We should be very much concerned about that. So what are we going to do when the next group of people start coming over from Cuba, because they can't live and we're slowly killing them? So people are going to get desperate. They're going to run into other countries. And the same thing is happening 400 miles off our coast in Haiti. You've got 13 million people that are now about to be put into an austere position. So we absolutely have to. So if people are concerned about immigration, hospitalization, health care, do you have nurses? Why are nurses being sent back that are caring for you now? As we get ready for these Medicaid cuts come December and January of 26 that the administration is not talking about, he's putting us in a real crisis. I just want people to know where it's coming from.
12: Well, you know,
0: and that way we can make a difference, raise our voices, and we got to take control of the House to stop this. We're not acting like a co-equal branch of government.
12: Well, will you, when you get to Venezuela, when you get to Haiti, you are on foreign affairs. What do you see, particularly in those places, that we don't see? Because Americans, it seems that we don't have an accurate view of the world. Would that be fair to say?
0: Well, I tell you, and going to Haiti, and I thank God for my father, that I'd been to all these places before. What you're going to see in Haiti after 2010, the earthquake crisis, is those dollars never made it to the people in Haiti. All the NGOs had a bonanza on making a bunch of money. They didn't take care of the people. So you see people say, I'm doing something for Haiti. They did something for themselves, and they shortchanged the Haitian people. And so they still have the chronic issues, and we've not offered them the Marshall Plan. We've not offered them American generosity. And this is our nation's oldest service, longest lasting democratic partnership, and we don't want to remember their history. So when I saw the Prime Minister of Haiti, first thing I said to him, I said, thank you. We remember the Battle of Savannah. We remember what the Haitian people have done for America. I didn't look at them as begging and having a problem. These are allies that we seem to have forgotten about. I think when you get off the plane, you realize some parts of our State Department is, and the thinking is 70 years old. When you go to Haiti and you don't see any Creole-speaking people at the table and no dark-skinned people, you know, in the business community invited to the table to meet us, it's a problem. When you see, they don't have the intelligence network. There's not even AI software that speaks Creole.
12: Are you serious?
0: So
12: that's their language.
0: right. And to sit at a table with 12 people and the only one white lady said that she speaks Creole, I question the authenticity and the depth of her Creole. Didn't appear to me that she lives in the community. They all live in a compound. So it's hard to service people if you don't love them.
12: And if you don't know them, you don't understand the culture. Yep. And they're looking at you like, well, what are you doing here? And so many people do know what they're doing there. Are you able to speak and walk amongst the people when you get to Haiti? Because as a member of Congress,
0: we're
12: limited?
0: In some very tight quarters and confines and these armored vehicles and stuff. Like, I'm like, what are you all doing, man? Come on, you got to get ahead and see the people.
12: Well, you know, and that's very different than the trips you took.
0: Helicopter in, helicopter out. Say it again.
12: That's very different than the trips you took with Reverend, with Dad.
0: Yeah. Or we stayed in people's houses. Correct.
12: Okay. So I only have a couple minutes left. What do you want us to know? I mean, because we're in the, many people might have thought that the midterms were over in the spring. They're not. That the Middle East is of greater consequence than what's happening in the Caribbean and South and Central America. That's untrue because we're all Americans. Haitians are Americans. We are part of the Americas. What question should we be asking going into this midterm election? I mean, as we're looking at candidates, you know, because Gaza is at the center of the discussion, and it ought to be. But shouldn't Haiti, shouldn't Venezuela also be centered in this discussion, Congressman?
0: Oh, absolutely. You better start with things that are close to home because you're going to feel them. I mean, so don't act like this is a surprise when you have a surge in immigration issues, when you have a surge in desperation. That's what we're experiencing now. I think the guy was Mandu. He's a Catholic priest, Nigerian ancestry. He was denied his immigration status about a month ago or so. Unfortunately, he took his life. There's a level of desperation that comes up when people may have to go to war-torn areas and essentially feel as if they cannot cope. So this stress goes throughout the entire system. So I want people to know, like, be kind to one another. People are stressed to the max. You know, people are hurting. So somebody's being told you got to fire sell your house, your business, and you got to get out of town. You've done nothing wrong. You know where you came from. It's so unfair. So people are at their wit's end. So be compassionate is what I would tell people. Don't know what people are going through.
12: You don't know.
0: On SNAP benefits, health care benefits, and life shouldn't be this stressful. And it's not you. There's a system that's broken that we have to fix. So I stay encouraged by that.
12: It is not you. It's a system that needs to be fixed. Congressman Jonathan Jackson from the 1st District of Illinois, the 1st Congressional District. It's always a joy to have you here. Sending you so much love today.
0: Love you, Santita.
12: I love you.
0: Do well. I'll be listening. Get in church.
12: All right. Bye. Love you. And we're going to have Brian Concannon, who's going to be talking to us. Get into this conversation just a little bit more deeply about Haiti, because we're not paying attention. We're not paying attention to a tremendous crisis that is right at our borders. It's right at our front door. We've got issues in the Americas that we've got to be dealing with, too. We must center these conversations as well. And then I want you to call me at 866-594-HOPE. What do you think about these races in Missouri, in Michigan? What does that say to you? Wow. Back with more of Keep Hope Alive with Reverend Jesse Jackson, with my wingman, Jeremy Geiger. Back in just a minute.

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That's 1-866-594-4673.

0: One. 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

0: the great Bill Withers. You know, Jeremy, sometimes you forget just how great these artists are. And one of the things that I love about Bill Withers, I had the honor of watching him perform many times down through the years. He just walk out on the stage with that acoustic guitar. And he might have an orchestra, he might have a band, he might not. But all he needed was that guitar, and boy, he would take you to another place. Resting in Power, thank you for all of the wonderful work that you've left behind, Bill Withers. Let's talk about Haiti. Let's talk about these conversations that need to be centered in American life as we are in the midterms. I tell you, Dr. Abdul El-Sayed said something very interesting. He just might be the next senator from the great state of Michigan, everybody. He was outspent 9-1, 9-1. $70 million was poured into Congresswoman Haley Stevens' campaign, and it did not work. So think about that. Think about that. It takes me back to 1988, the tremendous victory, the shocker of Reverend Jackson winning the state in a field of 6 or 7 people. He won, Jeremy, by 56% in that crowded field. It was stunning. And they had to rethink the whole presidential campaign because of that. But Michigan is rich soil. You know, you have obviously the greatest concentration of blacks that you will see probably in the country, in Detroit, you know, in outside of the South. You have a very strong union base. You have a very strong Arab American community. And you remember the great disc jockey, America's Top 40, Casey Kasem. He was Lebanese American, and he was a big supporter of Reverend. He got his own bus and went through the Arab communities. He started off in Michigan, Jeremy, and he went through the Arab American community, urging them to vote for Reverend. We didn't even know that he was doing it. This was in 1983, before the campaign was formally launched. So you have that. You have a lot going on in Michigan. And you also have a very conservative strain. But that having been said, a lot of people are shook because what really drove this campaign, a lot of it was the discussion about Gaza. And that's what's driving a lot of American politics today. But one of the things that we contend on the Keep Hope Alive with Reverend Jesse Jackson show is this. We absolutely must center this conversation, center Gaza in this conversation in the West Bank. No question about that. And he said that it was an affordability crisis. We cannot afford to pour our money in to supporting a nation that is doing so well. And we can't afford it. But what we also cannot afford is to look away from these nations from whom we extract so much wealth today. These countries need to be centered in our conversation. We are taking Venezuela's oil. Yes, there is gold. There are precious minerals in Haiti today, and people more than that. When we export these people, when we deport these people, we will be losing teachers and nurses and home health care workers, factory workers. We're going to lose a lot of people. We're far more dependent upon these people inside of the United States and outside of the United States than we even know. But let's look at Haiti. And remember, it's Syrians as well. They're being pushed out of the United States. And so Brian Concannon, very different, brilliant human rights lawyer. He's been an advocate for Haiti for years. In 2004, he created the Institute for Justice and Democracy in Haiti. There is no one who is a greater advocate for the Haitian people than Brian Concannon, my dear friend and brother beloved. How are you, Brian Concannon?
1: Well, Santita, these are difficult times, but I'm extremely happy to be with you this morning.
0: Well, it is a joy to be with you, and I have to tell you, while we're having all of my opening, just I wanted people to understand we have a lot going on, and I think it can be overwhelming for Americans sometimes, but we do have a lot going on. we just do, and I need you to help me to understand why Haiti is so important to the American conversation. Many of us don't know the tremendous debt that we owe Haiti. We don't know of the tremendous wealth that is in Haiti. You know, the minerals, the gold, et cetera, et cetera, et cetera. We just look at the global South as these poor nations that just need our help, and we don't realize that we really stand on their shoulders foundationally. Why is Haiti so important to the American conversation? Because I don't think we understand it's the gravity of Haiti.
1: You know, the best explanation from that is from Frederick Douglass, who gave a famous speech at the World's Fair in Chicago. I think it was 1892. Mm-hmm. People should look that up because it's a speech that I read a couple times every year and always get something out of it. And Mr. Douglass talked about Haiti's history and how Haiti really was the leader of the worldwide human rights movement and the leader for black emancipation and racial equality. And it was really once Haiti, until Haiti got its independence, the white supremacist ideology was basically unchallenged in this hemisphere. And it was by challenging that Haiti eventually opened the door to liberation in the United States, in the Caribbean, and really in many ways throughout the world. So Haiti really gave us equality that was not there before Haitians revolted. And Haitians didn't just win independence. They beat Napoleon Bonaparte, who was the most powerful military general of his time, and have been able to maintain their independence
2: years with the guy
1: despite a lot of effort from the former slave owning countries ever since.
0: Why is it that we don't perceive Haiti this way? We don't see them as people who helped us to be free. We don't see them that way at all. We see them as beggars, right? We see them as people who absolutely need our help, not people who helped us to freedom. It's the opposite. We don't even know that they had to pay France for their freedom. Just help me to understand, because it's like the whole story has been turned upside down, inside out, Brian.
1: And that is very intentional and the result of an extremely persistent campaign. Haiti's role in liberation has been suppressed exactly because it is so powerful. And this goes back to the years after Haiti became free. There was a lot of discussion in the United States, and obviously black people in the United States said freedom sounds like a good idea, especially because it's in our own Declaration of Independence. Why don't we do it? And from the beginning, there was an articulated project by people who are against black liberation, who said we need to make sure that Haiti is not a good example of black emancipation and empowerment, but is a bad example of what happens if you try to be free. So not only was there a very persistent effort to make sure that Haiti was impoverished and isolated and people were able to steal its resources, but there was also an equally persistent campaign to make sure that that what people in the United States learned about Haiti was all negative things, typically stereotyped negative things, that they're poor, that they're not able to have a stable government, that, you know, things that would be undesirable. And all of this isn't because it's true. It's because Haiti's so powerful that its example needed to be suppressed.
0: Talking with Brian Concannon about Haiti, we need to understand, what is going on in Haiti? When these TPS protections are rejected, what does that mean?
1: So as of Thursday, the TPS was in fact canceled. And what happened immediately was 200,000 people who have been working in the United States, some of them for 10 years or longer, they immediately lost their work authorization, so they can no longer work. Then 360,000 people, the total amount of Haitians with TPS, they are now subject to deportations. If they are sent back to Haiti, they face significant risks. And the reality is, and I you know, I just said that, that people keep saying bad things about Haiti, but in fact, the current situation is one of unrest, where armed groups control large amounts of the country. Haiti's one of the most hungry countries in the world. There's high rates of kidnapping, but that's not because that's something endemic to Haitians. That's because when Haiti in the late 1990s and early 2000s, when Haiti was able to elect democratic leaders, the U.S. could not accept that because those democratic leaders were asking for things like reparations for slavery, restitution of Haiti's independence debt, equality at the United Nations. And when that happened, we as a country went after Haiti. We kidnapped Haiti's president in 2004. And for the last 22 years, we made sure that Haiti could not have a president that would confront the U.S., that would call for global racial equality. And as for 22 years, we've had governments, most of them U.S. puppet governments, that have continued to drive Haiti into the ground. They've undermined the economy. They've stolen left and right, and they have allowed the gangs to take control of the country, all with the support of the United States government.
0: What is going to be the fallout? How will we feel it in the United States? And do you think that if we feel it in everyday life, that it might prompt another kind of discussion about what we're doing to and with these people?
1: I think it will. I think there is a realistic chance of getting Haitians with TPS to be able to stay in this country. We have to fight for it, but I think there's a realistic chance of victory. And one of the reasons for that is, as you mentioned, people in the United States are going to feel it. The reality is that Haitians are doing a lot of work, and they're working in areas that are critical to our economy and to our well-being, but that people don't want to work in those jobs, in large part because they're not very well paying. And that includes health care, especially elder care. It includes food processing, agriculture, hospitality. And one thing that we are already seeing, in the sense that elder care and other health care companies have been saying this, is that they're losing their workforce. So they're literally not able to provide health care services to people who can afford to pay it, because they don't have the staff to do it. And losing their Haitian employees was a big chunk of their staff. So Americans are going to see it when we try to get health care for our seniors. We're going to see it in supermarket prices for food. We're going to see it in the service economy in states like Florida that are dependent on tourism. It's going to hit their tourism. So there are going to be these ripple effects across the country. In the Midwest, in Springfield, Illinois, even the Republican officials out there have already been saying this is going to hit us hard. Factories are going to close because we're losing Haitian workers. And so that is going to have an effect that I think is going to impact the political discussion about this.
0: What should we be doing? Because now people are leaving. I mean, and we're going to feel this immediately. Home health care workers. We just came through this, you know, with our father and his illness. The nurses, many of them are teaching. Factory workers, they're everywhere. I mean, you've got the Syrians. We haven't even discussed them. The only people we're not sending back, Brian, let's be perfectly honest, are Europeans. We never send them back. But we send everybody.
1: And white South Africans.
0: And white South, excuse me. White South, well, we bring them here and we give them what, iPads? Is it Apple products? What is this? I mean, and what is the point? What are we doing with, why are we bringing in the white South Africans who are not experiencing a genocide? That is clear.
1: Yeah, that is just clear, unabated racism. And it is a part of the project of this where they're denying the facts. And obviously, Haitians have a much better claim for asylum here than white South Africans do. But by allowing white South Africans in, you're saying that the facts and the law don't matter, that it's only skin color that matters. And that's just the Republican project. But one important part of that is that and this is where our opportunity comes from, is that there certainly is a very influential part of the administration's constituency that is motivated by primarily by racism, and they are celebrating the potential return of Haitians to Haiti. But that is not popular with the American people. And there's been a remarkable shift in polls over the last year where the American people, in part because of efforts to educate them, are not in favor of deporting large amounts of Haitians. First of all, just because they don't believe that's the right thing to do, especially for hardworking people. And they're going to increasingly believe it when they can't get health care and they can't get things at the stores. And so the Republicans know that, as you mentioned, we have an election coming up, and that there is a substantial constituency in the Republican Party saying, hey, we can't do this because this is going to hurt us electorally. And one sign of this is the Department of Homeland Security. So on Wednesday, Mark Wayne Mullen, the Secretary of Department of Homeland Security, had a statement talking about how he was adamant that Haitians need to leave right away. Then later on Thursday night, a story was leaked to Newsweek. Papers were leaked to Newsweek that they aren't going to deport Haitians right away because they are worried about some of these dislocations. And I think that just shows that that's the pressure that DHS is under. On one side, from the hardcore racist wing led by Stephen Miller. On the other side, from Republicans who are worried about the elections. And this could determine who controls the Senate. It could determine who controls the House of Representatives, which will obviously have lots of impact in how policy goes the next 2 years. So we have a real opportunity right now to advocate and to make sure that everybody knows that we care about what's happening to Haitians in a way that can get them protection. The particular vehicle that we're working on, it's a 3-year extension of TPS for Haitians. And that bill already passed the U.S. House of Representatives, which is extraordinary. We can't lose sight of how an extraordinary accomplishment that was, that in House of Representatives controlled by Republicans, we passed a vote saying that Haitians could have a 3-year extension of TPS. That bill is now before the Senate, and we're trying to get enough co-sponsors in the Senate to force a vote there and have the 3-year extension passed.
0: Brian Concannon, Executive Director of the Institute for Justice and Democracy in Haiti. Just one quick question. Quick. I got about a minute. It seems that who opposes justice and democracy in Haiti the most? Is it the Haitian people or is it us, France, the West?
1: Oh, it's certainly us. I mean, the Haitian people have wanted nothing more than justice and democracy for 200 years. And for 200 years, the U.S., France, and Great Britain have worked to make sure that that didn't happen.
0: Brian Concannon, everybody. What can we do? Give us some marching orders before we go to this break. What should we be doing?
1: So, first of all, people can find more at our website, which is HaitiDemocracy.org. And we're part of a huge campaign to try to make sure that this 3-year extension goes through through the Senate. And people are interested in that, please reach out to us. My email is brian@ijdh.org, and we can connect you to other advocates who are advancing this in your area.
0: Brian Concannon, everybody, our dear friend. Let us go to Haiti. What is it? HaitiDemocracy.org?
1: Or www.ijdh.org.
0: All right, everybody. Let's get on top of it. Let's talk about Michigan. What happened up there? What happened in Missouri? What is happening all around the country?
2: It's like math. McDonald's is now introducing all new Caesar sauce, plus an even crispier McCrispy strip. 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
0: Well, these progressive winds, let's talk about it. And everybody, please check out Keep Hope Alive Reflections. It's a wonderful, wonderful show. It's our new podcast. Back with more of Keep Hope Alive with Reverend Jesse Jackson. I'm Santita Jackson. Back in a moment.
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6: J.C. Walker, founder of the Crew of Pyros Foundation or Crew of Pyros Carnival Club. Well, you know, from all the activities and calamity around Hurricane Katrina, a lot of us were dispersed to other states, countries around the world. My wife and I landed here in Virginia. She assumed that we would go back to New Orleans once dust settled from Katrina. She was missing home, homesick, and we missed the first Mardi Gras parade post-Katrina, which was in 2007. So I decided in my heart to get some kind of Mardi Gras influence here on the East Coast. They had organizations, other organizations, but they were not doing like the Mardi Gras parades or the balls like we're accustomed to. Long story short, the Crew of Pyros was birthed. It's actually a love story.
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17: 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And now, the Reverend Jesse Jackson.

0: Oh my goodness, Chrissy Hynde, do you know how much I love her? Oh my gosh, you must. You're reading my mind. I love her. Oh, Chrissy Hynde, love it. Here on Keep Wolf Live with Reverend Jesse Jackson. Oh my goodness. Let's talk about these Michigan winds. What happened up in Michigan? What happened in Missouri? What is happening all across the country? You're watching these progressive winds everywhere. And all these progressives, you have the party establishment who are saying, oh my goodness, they're going to destroy the party. I think we heard this back in 84 and 88. John Nichols from The Nation magazine, Reverend, brought, oh my goodness, more people to the American political process than anyone in the history of the Republic. And yet, he was being reviled in the same way these progressives are. And it's not just Dr. Abdul El-Sayed. It is Donovan McKinnon, who is a state representative, someone who represented his people well. I mean, Dr. El-Sayed was the director of the Department of Public Health for Detroit. I mean, and they aspire to serve more broadly, and they're assailed from within the party. And yet, you know, I think my brother, Congressman Jonathan Jackson, said, you know, they're Democrats, period. So that's the end of that. Let's just end this discussion. What do you make of what we're watching, John Nichols, The Nation magazine?
1: Well, we're watching something quite incredible, Santita. And this is a continuation, not something new. It's a continuation of a long fight for the soul of the Democratic Party. And that fight has roots that go back to the days when there were incredibly noble, incredibly progressive folks who were saying that the Democratic Party had to get right on issues of race and on issues of gender and on issues of human rights. And there were other folks who were saying, no, don't go too fast. Don't push too hard. And those struggles, particularly as they involved economic issues, could have become very intense, and we sometimes forget how intense they were not that many years ago, where there were people who said, oh, you're going too far in being supportive of unions, or you're going too far in support of raising wages. All of these struggles. Now, today, what we see are candidates who are running on platforms that are incredibly parallel to what the Reverend Jesse Jackson ran on in 1984 and 1988. It is a rainbow vision that says that if we unite everybody who has been left out and left behind and denied a place at the table, we're going to have a lot more people than that small number of very wealthy, very powerful folks who have so frequently over the years gotten their way. And that message is considered too radical by a lot of leaders of the Democratic Party. We know that to be true. However, it's not a message that's considered too radical by the grassroots of the party. And we have seen it now again and again and again in New York, in New Jersey, in Pennsylvania, in Colorado, in Michigan. We're going to see evidence of it in the coming weeks and probably in Wisconsin, Minnesota, Massachusetts. It's all over the country. And what's going on here is, hello, can you hear me?
0: Oh, yeah, absolutely.
1: Yeah. Oh, sorry. I keep hearing hello in the background. What's going on here is a significant transformation of the Democratic Party. But what we have to understand, Santita, is that just as when the Reverend ran back in 1984 and 1988, those transitions were not quickly accepted. They were not easily embraced. There were a lot of people who pushed back and said, nope, that's going too far, too fast. What we learned only over time was that it wasn't going too far, too fast. It was actually exactly where the party should be going. And Reverend Jackson succeeded in expanding the base of the party, bringing in people who weren't always there, who were either irregular voters or sometimes non-voters. So many people who said, okay, I see what Reverend Jackson's talking about. I'm going to go vote for that. And I will tell you that up in Michigan, as an example, with Abdul El-Sayed, if you look at where he did well and where he struggled politically, it was a wild map. There was a real mix. And he had bases of support in Wayne County and even in Detroit, although he did not win Detroit. That's important to note. He had bases in small cities across the state. He did very, very well in the rural Upper Peninsula. And imagine that, this insurgent candidate doing well in places where Democrats have fallen behind in many past elections. And then look at Donovan McKinney, this incredible race in Detroit, a progressive young legislator running on many of the same issues as Abdul Al-Sayed, Medicare for all, a new foreign policy, a really progressive vision for how Detroit could and should be represented in Congress. And he beat an incumbent. And he wasn't the first, by the way. We've seen incumbent Democrats get beat in places around the country. And what I will tell you is I think that rather than being frightened by this change that's taking place, if Democrats embrace it, if they say, yes, we see what's coming and we think this is vital, we understand that we may not always agree on every issue, but if we build these coalitions out, if we take what's happening and make it bigger and stronger, then we have a potential to make advances that Reverend Jackson envisioned 4 years ago and make them real. And I will tell you this, I hold to the view, and I always have, that if there had been a warmer embrace of Reverend Jackson's vision at an earlier point, Democrats would have started doing better at an earlier point, right? But that resistance slowed some things down. And it isn't just ideological. It slowed down for a time a vision for how to win elections, not by just always going for the swing voter, but instead going for the person who doesn't usually show up and saying that if we expand our electoral coalition, if we get more people to the polls, we don't have to compromise our values or our ideals. We can actually run strongly on them. And I think that's the fight that's going on right now. It's an ongoing fight. There's no question. But, boy, if you see what's happened in Michigan, I think for this notion of a broader coalition, there's a lot of hope, because what I've been powerfully struck by is that everybody said after the primary, there'd be all this division. There'd be people pulling apart, not getting along, not working together. They'd have, you know, wounds from the primary that wouldn't heal. That's not what's happened. Mm-hmm. There's been an incredible coalition there. There's a unity. If other states can mirror that unity, then to my mind, there is a tremendous possibility that a much stronger Democratic Party emerges from this moment.
0: And a stronger American people, because this really is about...
1: Well, that's the heart of it.
0: Yeah. Republicans, Democrats, it's about the people being heard. When I talk to young people, and I've got a family full of them now, nieces, nephews, godchildren, they have gone... Their politics are not binary. They're not right, left, they're top down, bottom up.
1: Yep.
0: And I think it's important for us to understand that. What are you working on, John, before we go to break?
1: Well,
0: aside from something
1: watching,
0: that you and I have cooking in Chicago, maybe.
1: Absolutely. We're going to go watch some movies.
0: That's right.
1: Some good movies that are going to show us a lot of politics and a lot of life. No, what I'm working on is the same thing you and I are always working on, Santita. It is the same long struggle that has gone on decade after decade, and that is looking at electoral politics, not as a horse race, but as a real struggle to shape a vision and to shape an approach to governing that is rooted in economic and social and racial justice. And you know what? I think many days we can be very disappointed, but there are also those days where we feel a lot like we did when we were much younger, and you see incredible hope kind of bursting across the sky, and then you realize it's a rainbow.
0: I love you, John Nichols. I love it. Amen, everybody. Let's talk about this race. 866-594-HOPE, 866-594-4673. Let's talk about what happened in Michigan. It has everybody shook. I talked to Democrats. I talked to Republicans. Everybody, the establishment, shall I say, they're shook. And the American people are all shook up and excited. Back with more Keep Up Alive in just a minute.
2: Your opinion counts. 1-866-594-HOPE. That's 1-866-594-4673.
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1: The reality is tragedy never announces that it is coming. Tragedy thrives on that one bad decision, one unnecessary risk, one moment of believing that it couldn't possibly happen to me. There was a time in our past when our main concentration was on survival. Our elders were considered strict when they would not allow us to go to anyone's house before everyone in that house was checked out. They firmly believed that the company we keep in our youth will determine the outcome of our future. And they were bound and determined that every generation would do better than the one before.

0: the snack wrap plus Caesar sauce equals extra crispy chicken Caesar-y greatness. 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It's like math. 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
1: Hey, everybody. You Keep Up Alive with Reverend Jesse Jackson. You're channeling my father this morning, Jeremy. That's one of the songs Dad called for. I'm Santita Jackson here on Keep Up Alive with Reverend Jesse Jackson. We were in Memphis at the commemoration of Reverend Dr. Martin Luther King's assassination, and this man performed, the great Al Green. And after he sang his spiritual songs, his spiritual outpouring, my father started calling these songs, and this is one of the first songs he called. He said, Jesse, Reverend, you're going to have me sing this? He said, right now, do it. I love you, Al Green. And he also, you remember this, Livonia, he kicked off the convention for us, remember, in Atlanta in 1988. And by the time he had filled us up, we were ready to fight. We love you, Al Green. Livonia Perryman, a veteran of the Jackson campaigns in 84 and 88 and all the presidential campaigns going forward. We're so glad to have you. And Mariah Kelly, young leader coming out of DePaul University with Rainbow Push, one of our political directors. And we've got a veteran of Michigan politics. She's been with Shirley Chisholm. She's been with Senator Regal. And I mean, we have a trove of information to get from this fantastic woman. We're so excited to welcome you to the show, Janice Hazel. How are you today?
2: I'm fantastic. How are you?
1: Oh, you're fantastic, bringing this wealth of knowledge. And we've got, it's very interesting we're having this conversation because, of course, Livonia being a pioneer in presidential politics, because Reverend just threw everybody in to politics. She was over WHUR doing her thing, turning the Howard's campus station into the number one station in the DMV, because that's really what it became, powerhouse. But he pulled her into the campaign, no pay, of course. And so we began to really understand power and politics and presidential politics. No one had ever seen this before. But we're helping Mariah Kelly, who's here with us, who is anxious to learn, So she's going to get so much information from someone who has sat at the feet of the greats and who has served them, who's worked with them, Janice Hazel. So we're glad to have you here. And it's very interesting to have young Mariah with us, because I was sharing with John Nichols in the previous segment that these young people, their politics are not binary. They're not left-right in that way. They're top down. They're up down. You know, bottom up. They just want to know who's going to deliver for me, because people who say that they're right, they're on the right, and people who say they're on the left, they're like, look, the student loan debt is killing me. I cannot get married. I can't live away from my parents. You know, I need Medicare for all. I need, and that's what they're talking about. I think. As Dr. El Sayed said, you know, the Middle East issue is now, it's an affordability issue. We cannot afford this. We can't. While we're denying people food, while we are cutting Head Start. What?
3: Yeah.
1: Are you
3: yeah.
1: kidding? Oh, no, no, no. They're looking for ways to cut people, but not profits. And so we've got to talk about that today. Help us to understand. Let me start with you. You know, I want you to introduce Janice to us, Livonia, very quickly, you know, because we only have till 29 after the hour. But I want you to introduce her to us so that she can give us an overview of what we've seen, because we've seen the state representative. No one's paying attention to Donovan's win, which is very important. To me, that's as important as Dr. El Sayed's win, because while he was outspent 9-1, this young man was outspent 5-1. I mean, a whole lot of money has been spent to keep all of these offices, not just on the federal level, but on the state level, because we contribute to the Middle East on the state and local levels. People don't know that. We're beginning to see the degree to which we uphold the Middle East and Israel in particular. So why don't you give us a quick introduction, if you can, because her

0: Her resume is so long, but who is Janice Hazel, aside from being
1: Janice
0: a producer?
1: Janice Hazel is a progressive person. I think she was progressive when she was 5 years old. I think she started and really had the example of her mother and others. And then as I leap through this and give you the cliff notes, then she decided on her own. She didn't ask permission to study, to be informed, to observe. And that is who Janice Hazel is today. She is a young lady who worked with just about all of the elected officials here in the state of Michigan, but also spent time at the White House, the U.S. Congress, and also with private corporations, major corporations that had impact on our lives. In terms of the FCC, she participated with them through being a lobbyist to make sure that things that pertain to media were being impacted, and music. I mean, we're talking about a young lady, believe it or not, who works from the White House to Motown on West Grand Boulevard in Detroit. Mm-hmm. But in the middle of all of that, as I want her to carry on and talk about what is going on and what has gone on here and how we got dominant. And I want to say this before I forget. No one that I'm aware of in Detroit ever thought that anyone would step up with little or no money. But guess what he had? He had a lot of excitement about it. He had faith in democracy. I think, Santina, we talked about people sometimes don't believe in the word or don't show that the word is real. The people who voted for him really, because he believed that, one, we can and should have democracy and justice and equality for all, regardless of race, creed, or color. He is a believer of that, mm-hmm. and he showed us that. And Janice Hazel was right along with him.
0: Well,
1: so that's who Janice Hazel is.
0: And of course, this is State Representative Donovan McKinney who won. We have been paying attention to Dr. Abdul El Sayed's victory, and we should. We want to talk about all of that. But you also had a young black man who is a staunch progressive, which is very interesting because when we go into these spaces, what was unique about Reverend Jackson's campaign was that he was an unreconstructed, unmitigated, unapologetic progressive who came from a black perspective. Oftentimes we hear the progressive agenda from perspectives that are not from the black perspective, and that's very important. It doesn't negate anyone else's, but ours shouldn't be negated either. So help us to understand, Janice, what happened? I mean, because Dr. El Sayed, State Representative McKinney, they were outspent massively, massively, and yet they won. What's going on in Michigan?
2: Well, thank you for that, and thank you, Livonia. And so for someone who's a native Detroiter, who spent 30 years in Washington, D.C., on Capitol Hill, working for Congresswoman Shirley Chisholm, working for Congressman John Conyers, working for United States Senator Donald Regal of Michigan, as well as working not only in the Obama White House, I also worked in the Reagan and the Trump White House. So I have a lot of different spaces that I've been in. But effectively, for those of us who remember the congressional tradition of Congressman Charles Diggs, Charlie Diggs, and Congressman John Conyers, this is not an abstract question. Detroit had black representation in Congress for generations. After redistricting, very racist, gerrymandering redistricting, and a fragmented 2022 primary, that representation disappeared. Donovan McKinney, State Representative Donnie McKinney, made the case that representation isn't simply demographic. It is about lived experience, relationships, and accountability to the neighborhoods you represent. McKinney also defeated money. Sherrie Thanadar, Congressman Sherrie Thanadar, entered the closing stretch with a very large financial advantage, one that he basically outspent by his own money. Yet Representative McKinney accumulated a powerful coalition of endorsements that included Congresswoman Rashida Tlaib, Lieutenant Governor Garland Gilchrist, Dr. El Sayed, and Detroit area lawmakers. So both Abdul and Donovan demonstrated that there is still something money cannot purchase. And that is authenticity. And I think a lot of us were very offended that Sri Thanadar would come into Detroit, having built his career in Ann Arbor, Michigan, where the University of Michigan is, where I went to college, coming to Detroit, spend his own money, buy a House seat in the State House of Representatives, and then buy a congressional seat. That says a lot about the electorate, but it also says a lot about him. And I believe that those who came out last Tuesday said no more. You cannot buy us. You cannot, you know, buy us a chicken dinner, basically, and we vote for you. And so I think that's what it is. It's about lived experience. Who can people relate to? Now, it doesn't just mean that Donovan McKinney is a black man, because we also have John James, who is serving in the U.S. House of Representatives, not representing Detroit or Wayne County, the largest county in the state of Michigan where Detroit is. He's in Macomb County, very racist area. He lives in a suburb and is married to a white woman. And so he won the Republican nomination for governor against a very well-funded, very wealthy Republican. And John James is endorsed by Donald Trump. And so when we get into the general election come November, that's going to tell another story. Will people vote for this black man for governor, even though he is endorsed by Trump? I will say Detroiters will reject that because he's not authentic. And yes, the color is black, but the person in the soul is not. So I think what you saw is a lot of people are tired of money in politics, and there is a big grassroots campaign going on in Michigan, actually a ballot initiative called MOP, Money Out of Politics. And as someone who has worked not only as a congressional staffer, but also as a lobbyist, a hired paid gun for major industries, I was a person who bought and sold members of Congress based on the issues. So I understand that part of it as well. But I'm tired of the money in politics, and so many others are as well.
0: Well, you know, Mariah Kelly, you are, you know, at DePaul University. She's a college student and is deeply, deeply impacted by politics and very interested in it. I've got about a minute, and of course you're going to have more time on the other side. What do you make of this moment in which we find ourselves, Mariah? I mean, do you look at a party, or are you looking for to be involved in the process? I mean, what matters most to you?
3: Yeah, I just want to say good morning to everybody. It's so good to hear everyone. And honestly, my point, as well as I feel like other young people like me, I think we're more concerned about the message. I think we're more concerned about who's going to fight for me, as well as who's going to fight with me. And I think that a lot of political people in these days, they try to bank on the younger voters with a political identity rather than just driving in on their core values. And we were mentioning El Sayed earlier, and I think that he's, you know, a really good example because he didn't fight simply just because he's a Democrat. He didn't try to get the vote simply because of his political party. He really honed in on his values, and I think that's something that a lot of young people really care more about than whether you're Republican or Democrat.
0: Stay right there, everybody. More of Keep Hope Alive with Reverend Jesse Jackson. 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Back in just a minute. Keep Hope Alive. I'm Sanjita Jackson.

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11: They were not pulling for Dr. El-Sayed. They never even mentioned State Representative Donovan McKitty. Never mentioned him. Even though we had Alexandria Ocasio-Cortez on the show, and she said, you know, this was just a few weeks ago, she said, well, look, in my own state, we want about 14 or 15 seats, people that I was running in the, you know, for the state legislature and for different elective offices. So they're winning not just on the federal level, they're winning on the county levels, they're winning on the, they're winning municipal seats, they're winning state seats. Because we all know that you have to reshape the state legislature. They are the ones who send people to Washington. So there's just a lot going on here on the right and the left. And I can tell you, as I talk to Republicans and Democrats, they're all shook. They're shook, but the people are shook up. So I'm so excited to have Janice Hazel on with us. She is a veteran of municipal, state, and federal politics. And of course, Lavonia Perryman, one of the pioneers of the Jackson campaigns, but she's gone on to be a part of every other campaign, presidential campaign subsequent to that. We've got Mariah Kelly from Rainbow Push. She's one of our political directors. We're very excited about this young lady who is a student at DePaul University. And we've got PhD student, Fairness and Accuracy in Reporting, Bryce Green. Bryce Green from Indiana University. It's good to hear your voice, Bryce. Before I bring you on, I wanted Mariah to really expand upon, and she can kind of cue it up for you. You were saying that you all are looking for your generation are looking not, you're looking past parties, you're looking to people and what they're going to do. You're looking at the process. You're looking at the issues. Where do people stand? You're not even looking, you know, at the parties as much. What happened, Mariah? I mean, why is that the case?
3: I think from a personal perspective, I think we're just looking for some authenticity. I think younger people can definitely understand when during those campaigns, you know, who's feeding us, for lack of better terms, not the truth, and who's actually going to fight with us. And regardless of, you know, which position that we take, we really want to hone in on what these people believe in and what they're fighting for, whether we agree or disagree with them.
11: What do you make of these elections, particularly what we saw in Michigan, Bryce Green?
12: Well, I see this as a rejection of the status quo. I think both parties, especially the Democratic establishment, are trying to change what they what is common sense among their politicos. For example, for years we've had the Democratic establishment actively fight back against incitement in their base, actively fight back against policies that would benefit people. And this has been going on for years and years and years. The one time they run a candidate who's genuinely running on systematic change, you get Obama, who oversaw one of the largest transfers of wealth out of black communities by letting people get kicked out of their homes. You get Joe Biden, who oversaw one of the largest increases in poverty in America. Poverty increased by 67% under Biden. This is not systematic change that people are looking for. But the policy suite that progressives have been putting forth since Bernie Sanders, you know, Medicare for all, paid family leave, democracy reform, all these things would go towards addressing the concerns of Americans. And that's why many Americans are flocking towards it. That's why many Americans are getting behind DSA candidates. And the establishment for the Democrats are freaking out, because they're not concerned with making life better for their constituents, making life better for all Americans. They're concerned with maintaining the status quo, which means maintaining their own wealth, maintaining their own privilege. And if a populist candidate comes to challenge that, well, then they're going to fight against it, even if it means that their party loses the elections. It's not a serious party that we have here. It's a collection of ancient oligarchs who rule this country with an iron fist. But it is only by confronting them are we able to address the oligarchy, are we able to address systematic inequality, are we to address systematic stagnation. And that's what people are voting for. That's what I'm fighting for, and that's what many people in Michigan were fighting for us, people in Philly, people in New York, people all over the country are trying to put an agenda for the people on the table.
11: Are we seeing an absolute change, or is this something that's temporary? I mean, we don't have temporary problems, but, you know, it seems that sometimes people are resistant to change. Do you think that something fundamentally has changed, particularly in your generation? I think of the head of the ADL having a meeting that has been publicized after October 7th, and he was talking with other Jewish leadership. And he said, look, what you don't understand is that you keep looking at this as as a fight between the Republicans and the Democrats. And what you don't understand is that this is a generational fight and we have lost it. And I'm wondering if that's what we're watching just in politics overall in America. Because you see disenchantment with young Republicans and young Democrats.
12: Well, we absolutely are, and especially on this question of Israel and its genocide and its apartheid and its oppression of the Palestinians. For decades, common sense has been that Israel is a democracy in the Middle East and it's an ally. And, you know, we have to support Israel because it's surrounded by a bunch of people who hate it. But in reality, Israel has been the single largest threat against peace in that region. Its neighbors have tried to make peace with it, and they've been met with war. Palestinians have tried to make peace, and they've been met with genocide. This propaganda line that Israel's a democracy is really falling apart before our very eyes. And that's why you see the ADL freaking out, and that's why you see Israel going for broke in trying to consolidate its gains in the Gaza genocide, consolidate its gains in Lebanon, consolidate its gains in Syria, try and make deals with the people around them, consolidate its war against Iran. Because it understands that there is a generational time limit on how much the American people are going to be willing to put up with their nonsense. And that generational divide also applies to other issues as well. Like I mentioned, these progressive policies that the Democratic establishment has been against and that the Republican establishment has also been fighting against. But the fact is that young people are no longer taking the conventional wisdom on what's acceptable, what's status quo at face value. And that's going to continue for quite some time. That's going to continue, I think, more and more as the generations get younger, more progressive, have access to more information. But it's an open question as to how much that's going to change the Democratic Party power structure. Because, you know, the Democratic Party isn't actually a democratic organization. It's really ruled by people who've been there for 50 years. And structurally, you know, like if you want to look at the rule book of the Democratic Party, that has to seriously change before any systems can be meaningfully reformed. But until then, the left wing of the party, the progressives, and I don't even consider myself a part of the Democratic Party, but we have a two-party system in America, and that's a structural, not a moral question. But, you know, the progressives are pushing on this side of the aisle and have been winning, have been demonstrating to the olds that the youngs are not taking it anymore. And, you know, while there be some olds there for the foreseeable future, it's up to them whether or not they want to be antiquated, whether or not they want to isolate themselves from the going wave of energy from the young people, or do they want to channel that and try to actually make a better world for once in their life. That's up to them.
11: Livonia, I mean, as you meet with Democrats, I mean, because you have been working with them and you've also been trying to work to tilt them into the progressive direction, because that was their resistance to Reverend, quite frankly. It was that if he had not been a progressive, I think it would have been, it could have been different for him, but he wasn't. He said, that is not why I'm here. I came here to speak about the poor, to speak about Israeli security and justice for the Palestinians, Medicare for all, blah, blah, blah. He said, I'm going to do what I came here to do. And he said to my mother and Jackie, then we are getting out of here. That is it.
13: Yes.
11: So help me to understand, when you hear young Bryce Green, when you hear Mariah Kelly, and I want you to respond to this too, Janice. Let me start with you, because you go to these. Yeah, look, I mean, you've been trying to work with the Democrats for decades. I'm wondering if they're hearing these young people. So when I have when I hear James Carville, someone who I know and like very much personally, he's a great guy, but when I hear him railing against these progressives, I'm like, James, this is not what you should be saying. Don't turn these kids off, because they're not going to work with you the way Reverend tried to. It's a different day. They won't say goodbye to you.
13: Not at all.
11: But Reverend, to be fair, was in a different position because he was trying to bring us to the table. Now we're at the table. Okay, so it's different. So what do you say to Bryce? What do you say to Mariah? And what do you say to the Democrats on their behalf?
13: You must continue. You must continue to move forward and press forward. The reason we are seeing the success of, and I humbly call him Abdul, and humbly call and honored to call him Donovan, who are winners August 4th here in Michigan. The reason they were successful, because even though they heard the same Clarendon call, no, you cannot run, you should not run, and you're not going to win, they stayed on focus. They stayed on post. They stayed focused. And really, it was coming from how they see the world. Let me put it this way. In terms of message and messaging, the young folks, and including people who have young hearts and young souls, the technology and the way we receive information now is not that one party over here saying one thing and another party over here, and you got to decide which one is right. No. In real time, all of us are seeing people murdered on the street. That's one. We are seeing people being harassed on the street. We are hearing people being called saying that they eat dogs and cats. We are seeing it in real time. So the young brothers and sisters say, well, I'm looking at this, and I don't see either party doing much to, one, save the lives of the people that they're murdering on the street, or taking care of the Haitians, or anything. They are seeing one party causing a major problem, and they're seeing another party not doing anything about it. And so they're saying, wait a minute, we collectively can do something about it, and we're going to step out there and give it a chance. And we are seeing a change that will be consistent, and it's going to be like walking up a mountainside with stilettos on, but they are not turning around.
11: Well, now, Janice, you know what it's like to work for the U.S. Senator, for the congresspersons and all of that. And, you know, we know that every phone call, every letter that they receive, they pay attention to. You know, it's registered as X number of voters. I mean, people need to understand how important their voices are, right? And when I see the establishment coming after these young people, I mean, since between 2024 and 2026, 8.5 million new young people are eligible to be registered. They are, it's 49 million plus of them who are eligible to vote. That's a huge block of people. And it's like you can't turn them off, Janice.
14: Absolutely correct. I want to talk about the progressive revolution. I think progressive revolution goes too far. Congresswoman Haley Stevens lost by less than 1 percentage point. She won Detroit and all three major metro Detroit counties overall. So nearly half the Democratic electorate voted for her. What Michigan showed is that progressive economic populism can be competitive statewide, not just in safe congressional districts. And I'm glad you brought up James Carville, which we've all been listening to and following for many, many decades. What I think he's been tone deaf on, as well as the Democratic Party, that has turned me off cycle because they weren't listening. The revolution, if there is one, is not necessarily ideological. It may be a revolt against political institutions telling voters who they are supposed to elect. What we saw in the last election cycle, 24, where the outgoing senator, U.S. Senator Debbie Stabenow, she anointed her successor, which was Alisa Slotkin. And I was revolted by that. You didn't allow us to have a voice, a say-so in any of this. And that's what I think the younger voters, as well as progressives, if you want to call us that, said. You cannot install someone. We need to have a voice in this whole process as well. And so my experience having worked for Senator Donald Regal, who ultimately that's the seat that El Sayed is going for. There's also a personal historical dimension for me. When I served as a legislative assistant for Senator Regal, I understand what it means to represent the entire state of Michigan, not simply Detroit, not simply Oakland County, not simply a progressive base. The Democratic nominee now has to construct a statewide coalition, and he can. And people like James Carville, who were totally dismissing what El Sayed was running on, as well as Donovan McKinney, is affordability. Things that he articulated are very clear arguments about affordability, health care, and who has power in this country. I think that's what people across Michigan and across the United States are starting to hear. Michigan voters heard both of those well-articulated arguments about affordability. And that's something that the establishment politicians are not doing. I won't even go back to the 24th cycle with my soror, Kamala Harris, who wasn't listening. She was not listening, and she allowed the Biden people to run over her. And that cost her the election because all they needed to put in her messaging, and I kept saying this, is two words, working class. Why are you neglecting the working class and focusing only on the middle class? If she had included two words in her platform, I think she would have had a win. And here we are now. Yeah. So we have candidates. I'm sorry.
11: No, no. I mean, as we go to break, because I want you to continue, stay with us a little while after the top of the hour. We're going to talk about this and Gaza. You know, I've known the vice president since our college days at Howard. She's an AKA, I'm a Delta, it does not matter. I kind of, you know, someone I pledged as her best friend who ran her for office. You know, it's all love. That having been said, one of the things that I think we have to also look at is the fact that she was forced to run with Biden's people who did not want her. Now, all the books are being written about it. We need to keep it 100. She was running with people who wanted her off the ticket, and they treated her that way. And so as we look at that, you know, we have to look at who's really running our politics, because too many, and you know this, Janice, you know this, Livonia, now it has become the industrial complex run by consultants. It's the consultant industrial complex. And let's be very clear. James Carville came in with Bill Clinton. Bill Clinton and the Democratic Leadership Council were brought in to undo the rainbow. You remember that, Livonia?
13: Absolutely.
11: So this is who they were, and this is who we were fighting, and black people embraced Bill Clinton. So Warren had to make an adjustment. Did that not happen, Livonia? You know it
13: Absolutely.
11: Did. Yeah,
13: and money was infused into the situation.
11: That's right.
13: People were not seeking to uplift democracy. They were trying to see who was going to have a position at the White House or on Capitol Hill. That is a fact.
11: So we were fighting NAFTA, and
13: yes.
11: because many of us liked Bill Clinton, we were like, well, you know, maybe. Jesse, you might need to tone it down a bit. I'm just keeping it 100. You know, we said, you know, volunteerism, that's not going to really work. Three strikes, you're out. Watch it, watch it, watch it, which was Biden's baby. Now, because we still had a fight on our hands, even though, hey, I love the Clintons. You know, when they've heard that my father was taking a turn and that he was making his transition, they flew right on in. And they've always been, even when we have been at odds politically, it's never been personal, and they have never, ever, ever neglected to give us a helping hand. But we have to look at the politics of the situation and what we are looking at, because now you've got Bryce Green, you've got Mariah Kelly, and you've got all these young people who are saying, you know what, I'm not paying attention to binary politics. Who's going to deliver for me? The two most popular figures at the same time were Bernie Sanders and Donald Trump. People toggled between the two of them in 2016. Why is that? Because they wanted somebody to take it to the establishment. Think about that, everybody. Keep Hope Alive Reflections, the podcast. Go wherever you hear, wherever you can find a podcast. That's iHeart, that's Apple, that's Spotify. Wherever you can find us, we're there. Back with more of Keep Hope Alive in just a minute.
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7: Ladies and gentlemen, welcome to another exciting episode of Mick Unplugged. And today's guest is an exceptional motivational speaker and advocate who has dedicated his life to empowering youth and communities. Overcoming significant challenges in his own life, he has become a voice of hope and inspiration for many. Please join me in welcoming my good friend, Mr. Roy Juarez Jr. Man, Roy, so one, again, honored to have you here. Man, your story is more than inspirational. Your story is so powerful. On the show, we talk about your because, that thing that really pushes you.
8: I really think my because is my siblings. That's it. Like they're the reasons why I fight as hard as I do. But when I started to fight for them and I started working with kids across the nation, I started to see all the other kids that reminded me of my siblings and my little brother and my little sister, especially.
7: Like, let's go back to how this started and what growing up was like for you and talking to the audience about that journey, not to talk to yourself, but to tell that story.
8: I was invited to be a keynote speaker at a conference that I had snuck into when I was a homeless teenager. And I snuck into that conference to steal a meal. And I remember when I was the keynote, they invited me on stage. I'm standing at the podium and I remember glancing back to the very back of the room where I had sat as a homeless kid. And I said, man, if I could have just run to him, meaning my younger self, and tell him, don't give up. Life will get better, but you have to be here to see it. You're not going to believe that you're eventually going to be close to your mom again, that you're going to have nieces and nephews that you absolutely love, that you're going to see the things that you have seen. And I share that with kids because I also want them to know that what they're going through at that moment, there is a future. They have a future that belongs to them, not to their situation, that belongs to them, not to their family environment, not to their socioeconomic environment. It belongs to them, but they have to put in the work to get there. But they don't have to do it alone because there are people who believe in them and people want to help them get there. I became homeless officially at the age of 14. And I say officially because it all started when I was about 12. My parents were going through a very violent divorce, but 1 week my mom would take him back. The next week he would have to be gone. And so it got to the point that I started to defend my mother physically, I was always with her, always protecting her, always trying to be there to support her. So when my dad came home, I remember one time he said to her, you need to make a choice. Do you want your son or do you want me? Right. And I mean, that hurt, right? Because I'm Roy Juarez Jr. I carry his name. And I said, you know what, mom? I said, you don't have to make a choice. I'll leave. And I remember that in that one instant, calling this woman from the church, and I said, well, please come get me, please come get me, please come get me. It was Easter. And she's like, okay, I'll come get you. And I spend Easter with them. But what breaks my heart is when I think about my mom, I'm sure he left too. So she literally spent Easter alone. I left, he left. And so it was a constant going back and forth. And so one day my mom finally just said, you know what, enough's enough. I want you out, get out, get out. My dad was like, if I can't have you, no one's going to have you. So we had to go into hiding. And we started moving from home to home to home. And every time he would find us, we would have to take the sheets off our bed, put them on the floor, put our clothes in the middle, and we were gone every single time he found us. And around 14 years old is when I finally became homeless on my own. My mom had met a man and who was helping her. And he said, I'll help you come live with me. But the only catch was that he didn't want kids. And for the longest time, Mick, I thought that she just left us because she didn't want us. Fast forward many years later, after I'm an activist crossing the country, working all over the nation, I invite my mom to come with me to upstate New York. And she's with me, and we're in a juvenile hall in upstate New York. And where I speak, I tell our story. And afterwards, we're all talking, me, the students, the probation officers. And one woman is talking to my mom behind me, and I can hear her talking. And I'm talking to a young girl, but I want to hear what's happening to my mom, make sure she's safe. And the lady said, how could you leave them? And she said something that kind of shifted everything in my perspective. She told that lady, you don't get it. You don't get it. He wanted me dead. If he would have found us, he might have killed all of us. If he would just find me, he's only going to kill me. So in her brokenness, her thought was getting rid of us was technically saving us.
7: Saving you. Yeah.
8: And that has changed everything. You know, parents are human. They make mistakes. They're growing up just as they have the same pains and fears and anxiety that even I have to this day. I personally don't have children. I can't even imagine what my mom was going through, knowing that her high school sweetheart wanted her dead, and now she's having to care for five kids and can't do it. And then he gets her fired from her job. She now can't do it financially.
7: Let's talk about that emotion. So the emotion before you knew the real reason, right? The real because. Your mother's because was saving your life, right?
8: Absolutely.
7: But 14-year-old Roy didn't know that.
8: What was that emotion? Roy was lost.
7: Right.
8: He thought he was the common denominator because his grandparents didn't take him. They took his little sister, but they didn't take him. His aunts and uncles wouldn't take him. All the families that he lived in, he could only stay for a short while, whether it be a month in some lucky cases, whether it be a night in others. So I got to the point that I was like, you know what? The only common denominator is me. I must be bad. Something must be wrong with me because nobody wants me. And the sad thing is that this happens in a lot of our youth across the nation. And I have seen it firsthand. And I've learned that kids never stop loving their parents. It was never my parents' fault as a kid. It was me. Mm. Kids only stop loving themselves. And that's what's really sad, because then they grow up with this idea that I'm not good enough. I don't deserve. Why should I even try hard? That future, that college isn't for kids like me.
7: And what was that like as a kid trying to create bonds of friendship with other kids? Or was it like you didn't want to attach to people because you never knew what stability was? Like what
8: for
7: was
8: me,
7: that
8: I
7: like?
8: Think it was the opposite. I was so hungry for someone to love me that I attached to everyone. And I became what everyone wanted me or needed me to be at that moment. So if I went to a new home, I now say that I like looked in an imaginary bag and asked, well, who do they want me to be? Because if I could become whoever or whatever in some cases, which is not good, what they want me to be, then that meant that I had a place to sleep one more night. I had food to eat one more day. If my baby brother or my baby sister wanted to see me and this family would let them, I at least got to see my brother and sister for like one more night. And so I lost myself in this homelessness, in this process, in this bag full of different Roys to survive.
7: That is so deep and so uncommon, but common at the same time. And what I mean by that is uncommon because we don't get to hear these stories. And a lot of times when you're speaking to youth, they're not going to tell you everything that's really going on. But the common part is this is what's going on today still. Absolutely. Right. And as leaders, as adults, as leader of people and leaders of communities, it's our job to have those conversations. Absolutely. To let people know that there are safe outlets. And so I applaud you for creating those safe outlets, brother.
8: Thank you. And I think that you touch on a really good point. Kids want to share, but they're scared to share. And the reason I say right. that is I loved my mom and I didn't want my mom to get in trouble. And I knew that if I would have spoken up, she probably would go to court and my brain was like, she's going to go to jail. And so my loyalty was still to my mother. I wasn't going to say anything.
7: Yeah.
8: It's not until you find a trusted adult that youth like myself will let you in to even help.
7: That's great, dude. So let's go to the hotel that you we're sneaking into to get meals. So let's talk about that journey and the humbling of that, right? Like, absolutely. Continental breakfast. All right, I can go in here today. If I come in tomorrow, they may not know that I'm here or that I'm actually staying here. So walk us through that survival, dude.
8: Absolutely. Yeah, and thank you for those words, actually, survival. I think that when you grow up with a tough life, you learn lessons that can never be taught in a book. But if you can take your education and define those lessons, then there's no stopping you. Because education will not only change your life, but it will change the entire fabric of your family. And that's why education is so powerful. And at this point, I was very street smart. And so I saw this huge hotel, downtown Dallas, Texas. It's the Omni Hotel. And I thought, man, they got to have food in there, right? It's a beautiful, big, big hotel. So I walk in and I'm looking around. And sure enough, I saw this line of women about to go into this room. And I figured they're going to probably have some type of meeting. There's got to be food in there. So I hid my bag because I learned as a homeless kid, if I was invisible, I got to stay longer. I couldn't make any waves. If I was living in a home, I'm going to wash my dish. I'm going to clean your dishes. I'm going to cut your yard. Because the happier you are with me there, the longer you'll let me stay. Kids become invisible, but no child, no kid should ever have to be invisible, right? They have a voice and their voice matters and they have to learn how to use that voice. And it's up to us as the adults to help them learn how to use it effectively. And so I go in, I hide my bag, and sure enough, they open up these doors and all these women start to walk in and I walk right in there with them. And I go sit in the very far back corner so that no one would notice me. And as I sit there, some lady comes and she serves me and I thank her and I start to eat. Well, this woman comes out on stage and I don't really care what she has to say. Like, I'm gonna eat my meal and I'm gonna leave. But when she's talking, her words, like, I'm really listening to what she's saying, and she's talking about the way she grew up on the last street in Laredo, Texas, to the border, and she grew up as an immigrant. Her parents were immigrants, and how she was told that girls like her don't make it. But this woman grew to be the highest ranking Latina woman in the combat support field, the United States Army. She broke all kinds of records because her father taught her to ask, why not you? He said, why not you? You go ask that counselor who said you can't make it. Go ask her, why can't you make it? And as I sat there, I had my plate in front of me. And even though I was hungry, I wasn't even eating because I had a bigger hunger. And in my mind, I was like, well, why not me? Because I used to dream. Like, why can't I have my dreams? And so after that woman spoke, I walked up to her table. I grabbed her card, went back out, grabbed my bag, made my way back to San Antonio because this was in Dallas. And I went back to San Antonio where I'm from and went straight to my best friend's aunt's house, a woman who had my baby brother. And I said, I need my baby brother back because I thought I had a plan.
7: So I'm intrigued by the story because I know it. So what happens next? You thought you had a plan. So what happens next, man?
8: So my plan was by the time I made it back to Miss Carmen's house to get baby Ray, the idea of me being able to have my future was gone. It was a little bit of hope from what I heard, and then it was gone. But I thought, he will have his. My baby brother will have his entire future. I'm going to give up my entire life. I will work 1, 2, 3 jobs. I'm going to put him on a bus. He's going to go to school, and all his dreams will come true. And so I'm a teenager, so we have nowhere to live. But my plan was, if I take him to this church I knew about when I was a kid that I attended with my mom, then maybe they'll help us and maybe they'll let us live in there. So we literally went, took the bus as far as it could. We walked the rest of the way. We sat on the front porch of that church and just waited for someone to show up because I knew it was Wednesday. They were going to have service. And sure enough, the lead pastor shows up and she gets out and she recognizes me. She goes, Roy? I was like, hi, Pastor Doris. I said, can I talk to you? And she goes like, yeah, let me open the church. So we go inside the church and I plead my case. We have nowhere to live. I just need a place to live with my baby brother. I promise you, I will take care of everything. I will do the yard. I will clean it. It'll be ready for all your services. I just need a place to live. And she says, Roy, you can't live here. You can't live in this church. And for a second, I thought I had made the biggest mistake because baby Ray had a roof over his head. And now he would be living with me on the street.
7: And then what happened to you and baby Ray?
8: Well, She said, you will live with us under one condition. And I was scared because everyone had a condition. Sometimes they were good, sometimes it wasn't good. And so right. with all this anger, I was like, what do you want? And she says, Roy, calm down. Calm down. She says, all we want is that you go back to school. You can live in our home, but you will go back to school. And that's how I went back to school, to high school. And then from high school, I graduated and took off to college.
7: Yes,
8: they
7: sir.
8: They kept me for 4 years. The only reason why I moved out of their house was because I decided to leave. Yeah. So they are my parents. They didn't legally adopt me, but they're my parents. So I have more than one set of parents.
7: Yeah.
8: And that's okay. Yeah. Because family's just not the love in your veins. Family is the love that's in your heart. That's family. We can choose family as well.
7: Yeah. So amazing, man. So amazing. And I know that the story of the speaker also comes full circle.
8: Right.
7: Because you met her later in life, right?
8: Absolutely.
7: Yeah.
8: So
7: tell us that.
8: I'm in community college. I'm struggling. I'm not doing very well. I didn't have a good high school foundation. Right. Yeah. So if I'm going to be honest, one counselor said, I know what she was trying to help me, but she said, Roy, did you take algebra? I was like, nah, miss. Like I've never had it. She said, Roy, did you take algebra? And I was like, no, miss, I didn't. And she was okay, good. And so I get to college. I don't know anything. Yeah. So I end up taking college algebra 5 times before I pass it. Right. So I'm having to relearn everything. So I'm in community college and I'm working for the activities department on campus as a work study. And so the dean knows who I am. So she comes and she finds me and she goes, Roy, she goes, Roy, are you coming to our event tonight? I was like, nah, miss, I'm not going to come. Right. I'm walking away. And she's like, Roy, we have food. I'm like, ah, miss, I'm just joking. I'm going to be there, right? Like, offer me food. I'm there, right?
7: Right.
8: And so I come. She goes, good. She goes, Roy, I want you to introduce our guest speaker. I'm like, yeah, who is it? And she said, her name is retired Lieutenant Colonel Consuelo Castillo Kickbush, which was the same woman who had 7 years earlier speaking in that hotel. Nobody knew my story because I was taught to be silent. You know, a lot of times we teach our kids to be silent without even realizing that's what we're doing. And it looks like, what are your grandparents going to think? What's the family going to think? That's a way to silence our kids. Or what happens at home stays at home. That is a lesson that teaches our kids to be silent and not communicate. And so I was.

0: the snack wrap plus Caesar sauce equals extra crispy chicken Caesar-y greatness. Sounds delicious. Caesar sauce at McDonald's for a limited time.
1: Ba-da-ba-ba-ba. Is it going to come out in something that's going to be productive, that's going to add to our communities? Is it going to add to our nation? Or is it going to be something that's become destructive?
2: Yeah.
1: And so we want to help our kids see their value, understand, process, and heal from what they've gone through so they can be contributing members of society.
2: So impact truth, right? So, you're empowering youth now.
1: Yes.
2: And so talk to us about starting that.
1: Well,
2: and then obviously what it is and what you're doing.
1: Absolutely. Thank you. My intention was, I am going to get my degree. I'm going to go work in corporate America. I'm going to make a lot of money, and I'm never going to be homeless again, ever. Mm. And I never wanted to have this life again. But I started taking a lot of psychology classes. And my psychology classes were mainly for me, not to learn it, but trying to figure out what the heck happened to me, what the heck happened to my family. And it really taught me to separate the illness from the person. I love the person. I can help her with the illness. And that was my mom for me. And so I remember one day driving through the middle of the night before classes. It was like 3 o'clock in the morning. And I'm driving back to San Antonio from Abilene, Texas. Mm-hmm. And I want to get to her house before she leaves for work. Nice. And I leave her a rose on her car with a note. I turn around and I'm driving back to campus. When my phone rings and I look at it, and it's my mom. And I answer it, and she can barely speak because she's crying. She says, "How can you love me?" She said, "After everything I have done to you, how do you love me? You're my mom. You will always be my mom." See, life gets better if we choose to be the change.
2: Yeah.
1: So when I'm graduating college, this is my thought process now of I want to be better and not bitter. You know, I want to show my siblings that there's a better way, that we can undo some of the lessons we learned in our childhood and not pass them on to the next generation. So as I start to cross the stage, I start thinking, why me? Why do I get to make it? Why do I get to cross the stage when there's a 1.6 million kids just like me at that time? Now there's 2.1 million kids like me. We went in the wrong direction. I can't even tell you how, and that is horrible. But at that time, I was like, why do I get this opportunity? So I said, you know what? Before I use my business degree and go work in corporate America, I need to give back. And I'll do it for 6 months, and I'm going to live out of my car, and I'm going to drive from LA to Jacksonville, Florida, and I'm going to speak at for free at any shelter organization, any place that would open up their doors. And I'm going to find the kids. I'm going to tell them, don't give up. Life gets better, but you have to be here to see it. And I dubbed it the Homeless by Choice Tour because I was homeless again, but this time it was my choice, not my situation, not my parents. It was my choice. And 3 months into it, I saw America through a lens that not very many people get to see. I saw how broken we are. And I said, I have to do more. So I decided that instead of crossing the country for 6 months, I would live out of my car and I would circle the entire nation. And I was going to give myself a goal to reach at least 100,000 kids. I ended up living in my car, out of my car for 2.5 years. No grants, no funders. A tour that ran me over $200,000. A money that I had to raise along the way. But I was able to reach over 108,000 kids. And then my phone has never stopped ringing.
2: Look at that. Perseverance, the power to keep going, but more importantly, the power to make an impact. Another pillar, another core value that I know that you believe in as well as me is the power of mentorship. And I believe for me, like that's my purpose now, right? It's to mentor because I've had amazing mentors. Talk to us about what mentorship means to you.
1: So two things pop in my head. One, mentors, if you're going to be a mentor, whoever's listening, it's about them, not about you. You're there to help guide them and direct them. You're going to struggle with your mentee, especially if you find a kid like me. I'm going to push and push and push. Why? Because every person I have trusted has failed me. Every person. So I need to make sure that you're real. I need to make sure that you're, when you tell me you love me, you're not just saying it because you say it to all the kids you work with. You're not telling me that you're going to be there for me. I need to make sure you're really going to be there for me. And the moment that I believe you, I never want to let you go. When I got myself fired, so I'm going to state it that way. When I got myself fired from my mentor's

0: company. I was so devastated that I did everything I needed to get to try to get back to into her company. So she raised the bar even higher, and I met it because as the broken kid, I thought, will anyone ever love me again? Because I honestly felt that she did love me. And so it caused me to work harder. Now, as a mentee, I think that it's our responsibility to honor our mentors' time, their energy, their wisdom, and what it took them to learn it as well. And so it's a growing process, and not everyone you meet is meant to be your mentor. You have to connect and click with that person. So,
1: That's
0: but
1: right.
0: yeah, mentorship will shave years off of hard work that you would have to do in your life to get you to the next level. But then you cannot forget once you get there to turn around and help the next generation up.
1: The insights that I get from mentors, I make sure that I'm always passing through
0: Absolutely.
1: because I never want my legacy to end with me, right? Like it would be very selfish of me to take the wisdom that I get from a Damon John, a Robert Irvine, a Roy Juarez Jr. It would be very selfish for me to take the wisdom that you give me and let it sit right here. Like it's all about the power of being able to take what Roy gives me and now help 5, 6, 7 thousand
0: Absolutely.
1: other kids or youths
0: Well,
1: that went through what Roy and I went through, right? But
0: my
1: now we
0: thought
1: can
0: is
1: show them there is a path,
0: absolutely.
1: right?
0: Well, my thought is what would have happened to me if my parents had mentors? If my dad had a mentor and to show him how to deal with what he went through as a kid, to process it, to how to healthily release things. What would my mom have gone through? What would that situation have been like? They're both great people. They were just broken.
1: Amazing, man. So we're about to go rapid fire. I wrote a few rapid fire questions out, right? So we're going rapid
0: Oh,
1: fire
0: here we
1: with
0: go.
1: Roy. The best stage moment you've had as a speaker.
0: Being at the few conference and speaking on the stage that I snuck into and heard, and by chance or higher power, whatever you believe, mine is a higher power. My mentor, by chance, was speaking at a conference in the same city the day before. So this time she sat in the audience as I spoke.
1: I love it. What's the best way for someone to give back to youths today?
0: Find kids who need someone in their life. There are a lot of kids who may have houses, but we don't have homes. So how many homeless kids do we have in our cities?
1: For the parent that's listening right now, that's like, I'm Roy's mother. How do they have that conversation with their kid? What's some advice you'd give to that parent?
0: Kids don't care if you're perfect. They just want you there. And they want you to love them, let them know you love them. And at the same time, get plugged into a school where they may be having a parent program or something so that you can learn from other parents. My dad is back in my life, my biological dad. It took 20 years to get him back in my life. I think that we're all chasers in life. We're all chasing something, a nicer title, a bigger house, partner, whatever we're chasing. My chase had always been to bring my family back together. Not my parents married, separate, they're better. But I wanted to be able to be in a room with my family. And so when I wrote my book, Homeless by Choice, I put a dedication page to each person, including my biological father. And I said to my biological dad, actually, forgive me, I put to my dad, I hope we can build a healthy relationship before it's too late. I read the entire page, threw it on social media. His girlfriend saw it, showed him, he calls me. At the time you call my business line, it would go to my cell phone, right? Not anymore. And I answered it and it was him. And I said, "You dad?" And he goes, "Yeah, it's me." I said, "What do you want?" He goes, "I heard you wrote a book." I said, "I did." He goes, "I heard you put me in it." I said, "I did, but like I changed your name so you can't sue me, right? Just in case, because like we don't have a relationship." He goes, "That's not why I'm calling. So why are you calling?" He goes, "If you're serious about what you said," he goes, "I'm ready." He goes, "I'm so sorry. I will take the blame for everything." And I said, "Dad, I don't want you to take the blame, Dad. I just wanted you to acknowledge what happened." I said, "If you're serious, come to my book launch. It's next week in San Antonio." He showed up. So for the first time in over 20 something years, I'm on stage and I invited my siblings up first and then my mom and my stepdad. And I said, "If he's willing, will my biological dad join us?" And he comes on stage. And for the first time, I have this picture of my entire family. It would not have been possible if it wasn't for my mentors, if it wasn't for education, if it wasn't for my faith, if it wasn't for forgiveness. Here's the final thought and something that I adopted and I own. If people can hate, for no reason in this world, I can love for no reason. And I love the kids that I serve. I love my family. I love what I do. I don't have to even know these kids for us to love them. So as a community, we need to love more than hate. And I think that's desperately needed right now in this world.
1: You always give me something. And that right there was extremely powerful. So much. I'm going to restate that or re-say that. If you can hate for no reason, then you can love for no reason at all, too. That was it right there.
0: People hate for no reason, and it's stupid. We got to love for no reason. Let's switch it.
1: Where can people find the book first and foremost?
0: You can go two places. My name, RoyWattisJr.com, or ImpactTruth.com, which is the name of my company. 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
1: Love you like a brother. Appreciate you, the words of wisdom, the mentorship that you're always providing. Most importantly, leading by example, man. Like, I appreciate you for just being present.
0: Thank you. I do my best. I'm human, but I do my best.
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1: Ladies and gentlemen, welcome to another exciting episode of Mick Unplugged. And today we're joined by a transformational speaker, an amazing coach, and an author who's dedicated to helping people uncover their true selves. Please join me in welcoming my guy, Mr. Rocky Garza. Rocky, how you doing today, brother?
12: Man, I'm doing wonderful, Mick. Thank you so much for having me on the show.
1: Rocky, man, been a huge fan of yours. Wanted to tell you personally, thank you for being the human being that you are. You do so much good for corporations. You do so much good in your community that you're an example. And I'll just be honest, man, like I like following your lead on the example that you set. So I just wanted to personally tell you, thank you, bro.
12: Thank you. Thank you. I really appreciate that, Mick. I think it's something I am learning and I probably will the rest of my life. Two things. Number one is to say thank you. I tend to not want to say thank you, not because I don't appreciate it, because well, that means that I might acknowledge that it's true. And I think oftentimes in our lives, our hesitation to accept a compliment isn't because we don't believe it. It's because of we're the unknown that comes from what if we do. And I think the second part of that is, you know, it's been a work in progress, just like you. It's taken decades to try to really hone in on what is that. And I'm just now, probably now more than ever, which I hope I get to say this for the rest of my life, just now feel like I'm really dialing into what it is I can bring to the world that I can do that allows me to stay in my lane, to trust my gut, to do those things while simultaneously creating environments for other people to do the exact same thing, and recognizing that the overlap of the Venn diagram is so small, if we'll stay in our lane, that we can create a picture collectively that we could never just do by ourselves.
1: One of the things that I appreciate about you is something that you said and alluded to that I'm going to ask you to elaborate on. What I heard you say essentially is success doesn't happen overnight. And the reason, and I'm just going to say it, these are the words of Mick and Mick only, so don't yell at Rocky for saying this, but the reason that most people don't get the success that they're supposed to get is because at some point they stop along the way. What Rocky has done, he never quits. Doesn't matter the highest of highs or the lowest of lows, you never quit, because that great win that you just had yesterday. And I don't know about you, Rocky, but I'm not in a spot where I can just like let last week's success be the end, because my legacy, not financially, my legacy depends on the work that I'm going to continue to do. And so I'd love for you to elaborate on that. Just success doesn't happen overnight, bro.
12: No. Well, and I think not only does success not happen overnight, but success is not a destination. Like, I think that's why most individuals stop, or even you and I occasionally have the moment we think we should stop, or we think we might stop. Why? Well, because we are obsessed. And I say we, like collective human beings, in my experience, we are obsessed with the idea of arrival, that we think if we could get there, and if I can get there faster than you, then I could stop quicker than you, which means I could have more time to do what I want, because I don't do what I want now. Therefore, if I could get to the place I could do what I want, then I would finally have arrived. And so we call that success. And I think there's a moment where if we allow ourselves to note that, to your point, the only thing that I can guarantee that happens tomorrow within my capacity of human understanding is the sun's going to go down tonight, and it's probably going to come up tomorrow. And when we go to wake up tomorrow, everything you did today will either have been a block added to the home you are building, or it will have been a hammer to the block previously that will be gone. The reality of both what is possible and what is true is today. That's what present is. Present is all the possibilities of what could be and what is actually occurring. So I think if we can remove the idea of success from being singular, if we can remove it from destination, if we can remove it from the idea of this mountaintop, and if I could just get to that mountain, then the view there will be so great that will be so great after that view and your Cliff Bar and your sandwich and the photo you take and the Instagram you did, you're going to walk down the mountain, my guy. You're going to go back to the valley, and life is lived in the valley. But the valley's not sexy. The day-to-day is not sexy.
1: Ladies and gentlemen, you're going to get a glimpse into the conversations that Rocky has, the methodologies that he teaches, the principles that he provides for those that are around him. Rocky, where did this start?
12: Love. Let me be very clear when I start. Love my mom, love my dad, love my grandparents, love my family, aunts, uncles, cousins, everybody who was a part of the process. And, okay, A-N-D, it's a very powerful word. And you can live a life where you have all of your material needs and recognize that there are many things in life that are missing. My parents got divorced when I was young, right before I turned 2. Never lived with my dad growing up. Love my dad. Have the best relationship with my dad today I've ever had. My mom's been married and divorced quite a few times, 4 or 5 times. So I went to 13 schools before I graduated high school. Most of those pre-7th grade, because I moved in with my grandparents in 7th grade, and I actually went to the same junior high and the same high school. So all those schools are happening pre-7th grade. You know, I didn't realize the term first day of school didn't mean first day at a school until 7th grade. I didn't realize it was a time of year. I thought it was a phrase that we use because this is our first day at this school, which I was always confused why that seemed to happen for everybody else only once, and it seemed to happen for me 2 or 3 times, right? And so I say all that again. This is not sad, not a sob story, not, oh, woe is me. Like, I'm 41, been to a lot of therapy, have a lot of coaches. Like, I'm feeling okay today. And we're going to come back to that again. And, you know, where I sit today is both a result of every day stacked up over the last 41 years. And, you know, I think we all have a decision daily with work, with practice, not in isolation. We have a decision to say, will I make my past pain a mechanism to protect myself from people, or I use my past pain as a mechanism to propel myself in the direction of my purpose? And I think it's a question we have to ask. It's a question I have to ask myself daily, today, daily. Been married 16 years, got a 9-year-old, got a 6-year-old, good friends, a great community, spent a lot of time, effort, and energy building friendships. And I have to ask myself daily, the guy that gets on Instagram every day and says, you got this, let's go, let's do it. I have to ask myself daily, Rocky, why did you not express your feelings to your wife? Is it because you are trying to protect yourself because you're afraid if you're honest, she will leave like everyone else? Or are you going to express how you feel because you want to propel yourself in the direction of your purpose, which is to build a committed relationship with someone unlike anything you have ever physically witnessed in your own life? But that's a decision I have to make. That's a question I have to ask myself. No one else is responsible for that other than me. And so I think I look back on my life and go, why was it always so much easier to find value, worth, and fulfillment from strangers than it was from the people that I love most? Is that a problem with them, or is that a result of my inactivity and my inability to allow myself to be present and fully show up without having the fear that they were going to run away? And I think all of those are parts and pieces of the questions we sort of have to ask ourselves, at least me regularly. Maybe for somebody else, you only have to do it quarterly. I tend to have to do it daily to go, what are those things? And so as I look back over my life, I graduated high school. I was going to go play football. Then I realized like right before I graduated, like, I don't even like football. I'm about to go do this for 4 more years. This is a terrible idea. And so then through a slew of events, and I'm going to junior college for a couple of years, and then I transferred to Texas A&M. I graduated from there. I went to a place out in East Texas called Sky Ranch. It's a summer camp for kids. And I worked there for 4 years. I came back to Dallas. I joined a pastoral staff at a church for about 4 years and did that. So I was in full-time ministry for about 8 years right out of college. Got offered a teaching pastor job in 2010. Big church, a few thousand people, said, hey, 26, one tattoo, faux hawk. You think your God's gift to people? Why don't you teach 25 weekends a year? And I said, why don't we not do that? Because that sounds like a bad idea. And so I said, no. They said, what do you want to do? And I said, of course, I want to be a wedding photographer. And that was more like, it was a hobby my wife and I had. She had just quit her job. We just got married, had an apartment, no debt, no kids, one dog. Let's start a business. Why not? This is pre-Instagram. This is pre-Pinterest, pre-personal branding. Like, we got so lucky. So we rode that wave, sort of our entrance into entrepreneurship. And then I started this business about 11 years ago. We found out we were pregnant with our son. And, my wife said, if you could do anything for the rest of your life, what would you want to do? I would love to be a people expert. If I could marry my life experience, which is like the reality of what was, with 8 years of ministry, which is the reality of the deeply caring for the human being, for people. And at this point now, marry that with 15 or so years of entrepreneurship, or we'll call that business or commerce, right? If you could marry history and your past, and you could marry that with a deep care and desire for a human, with the capacity to take that into the market to say, what then shall we do? If I could marry all those things together, if I could be an expert at anything, I'd want to be a people expert. How could I do that? And so a little over a decade ago, started coaching individuals and saying, hey, I had this business. Do you want one? They're like, oh, I'd love to have that. And I was like, hey, I'll show you how. And inside, I'm like, how are we going to show them how? No, it's never going to work. And you fast forward a decade and you go, I get methodologies and identity mapping, the confidence method, and the influence appraisal, and all these sort of ways. And I think for me, what has helped me in all of that make is for me to say daily with my clients, and every time I get on stage, I start every keynote the same. If you leave today knowing more about me than you know about you, then I failed you. I'm not going home with you. You're going home with you. So buckle in, do the work, show up for yourself. I guarantee you can leave here with something that might actually change your life. Let's get going.
1: Rocky, I love that, bro. And I want to unplug, no pun intended, a few things there. So, the moving, the first day of school, wow, like that's so wild. And to hear it from that perspective, because we all had Rockies growing up. Right. Like, we always had the kid that was here for the first part of the year and then not there the next part of the year. Maybe 3 years later, they're back for a little bit and then they're not there again. Did that make you sheltered? Did that make you, not that you didn't trust people, but it was more of, I don't need to get close because this is temporary. Right. Like, was that a rocky feeling?
12: Yeah. I realized about the age of 30 that I was very good at disclosure and very bad at vulnerability. I was very good at giving you what you thought was vulnerability, but for Rocky, it was simply disclosure. I could recount my story for the first probably 5 or 6, 7 years as a keynote speaker. No matter what keynote I gave, every keynote started the same. So I was born in 1983. I was born in Kansas. I only lived there for about a week. Came back to Dallas and I would recount my history because I felt like if I couldn't recount everything that occurred, I didn't have the credibility to be on a stage for you to hear what I had to say, because I didn't think I had the credibility or expertise in my credentials and or my resume, right? I always joke I'm the only corporate keynote speaker that's never had a resume. Why? Well, because that wasn't my life. My resume is not the certifications I have. Not knocking a certification, they're wonderful. Your boy doesn't have any. Why? Because I didn't know that was a thing for me to do at the time when I should have or could have done it, because I was in survival mode. I was in disclosure mode. I was in tell the same thing you need to tell to make them go, man, that guy is open, while making sure you don't tell them anything, because they will use it and they will get you. And so I think as the kid that moved around a bunch, a kid going to school, like, vulnerability now is my number one personal value. It's one of the values in our organization, our business, not because Rocky's an expert at it. Because if I don't do that, I know what life will become. Because if I'm not committed to saying, I create the opportunity to see and be seen by others, I will make sure you don't see me, and I will absolutely see you. And I've lived that life before, and it was lonely, and it was isolating. And as much as people in my life loved me and cared for me, it wasn't until I got married and had my own children that I was at the same house for Christmas more than 1 year in a row. There was no such thing as tradition. There was no such thing as a space where you belonged. You just went where you were allowed.
1: One of the things I probably appreciate the most is the last thing that you were talking about in the first part of the story, which is, again, I'm going to interpret this. You went from vision to action to business. So you just said, I'm going to go do it, mm-hmm. right? Like you and your wife, hey, I'm going to go start mm-hmm. this business. You could have easily college degree, go work for someone, right? Go build up the skill. But the mentality that Rocky Garza has is, hey, I am the opportunity. So let's talk about that. How do you take vision and then put it into action?
12: Yeah, great question. Number one, and some of you are not going to like this answer. You start by recognizing that you're probably not the person that has the vision. So let's throw out a number, right? In your area, there's 100 businesses. Let's say every one of those businesses, at minimum, which we know is crazy, has 100 employees, right? So that's 10,000 people that are employed within 100 businesses. So out of 10,000, 100 of those are asked to be the visionary. You may not be the visionary. So the reason that you are stuck in inactivity is because you are attempting to be something that you were never made and designed to be because you think it will be sexier for you to be the person that has the vision. But out of 100 companies, and there's 100 employees, 99 of those are executors, integrators, is what their job is. And for whatever reason, there is a singular, maybe two if we're getting wild, people who have a vision, and their job is to empower and equip people to take said vision and then go execute it because they don't know how. Now, the difference between you and I in those instances is that we chose the path of most resistance, which was let's be visionaries and then figure out how in the world we're going to make it happen until we can make enough money to pay somebody else to actually do it for us because we realize we don't know what we're doing. And so that's just a part of what we would call entrepreneurship, right? Now, we chose the path of most resistance. So for most leaders, it's identifying, why don't I back up a second? What is the path for you of least resistance? It is to let go of the mentality that you think you are supposed to carry a vision and discover how can you use your unique gifts and skills to execute the vision. Even inside your own organization, my job today is to take the vision we have to best highest use of Rocky's time and everything else somebody else should be doing. Not because I'm selfish, not because I'm arrogant, not because, oh, I think I'm somebody that I don't have to. You don't want me to be in charge of the schedule. You don't want me to plan the curriculum. You don't want me to create the most dynamic booklet we're going to need to really get you. You wouldn't get one. We wouldn't have a booklet. That's a bad use of my time because I'm not good at it. So I think for leaders to take a step back, number one, you don't own the vision. Now, if you're listening, you're a business owner and you do own the vision, you should ask yourself this question. Am I actually a visionary or do I just have a good idea? Two very different things. I know a lot of integrators who have great ideas, but they're not visionaries. An idea is something that we haven't done yet that's going to solve a problem. A vision is something that most people can't see that changes a generation. Which of those spaces do we want to be in? Not good or bad, not right or wrong. One is not better, one is not worse. What doesn't make you more valuable? One doesn't make you, don't put yourself on a chart comparing yourself apples to fish. It doesn't work.
1: Those that aren't going where they need to go, it's because you have a title. And that title usually is CEO, founder, president, insert the highest level for your company. You're not the visionary and you don't allow others to be that. The head of a certain department with a very nice title is not a visionary. But because of the title, they feel like that's their responsibility. But because you won't let that go and you feel like if it's not your idea, I love that you broke down the difference between idea and vision. Because it's not your idea, you're never going to let said employee or said vision happen. The biggest reason that most companies don't grow is because of that. You hold the title, but then you also hold all the cards and you won't play the hand.
12: I want you to imagine if you're a leader currently and ask yourself if visionary and integrator rubs the wrong chord with you. And you're thinking, don't tell me what I am, what I'm not. Let's give it an analogy sense because we all like a good analogy. CEO has a vision. Let's say they, in fact, are the visionary. Wonderful. CEO gets together with all their SLT, ELT, vice presidents, whatever your company calls it. And he casts the vision. Here's what I'm thinking. Here's what we're doing. Now, in that environment, that visionary is tasking all of you in that room to become architects. Go to your unique departments. Go to your areas and draw, create, show them the plan. I'm talking CAD renderings, electrical, plumbing, where it goes, how it stays up, what's the foundational aspect. You've been given the vision, but your job in operations and sales and management and HR and people in training and development, your job is to go architect now the drawing for your people to execute on so that they can then go and say, let me get the plugs. Let me get the wire. Let me go find the electricians. But here's where it breaks down. You walk away from that meeting and you say, I'm now going to go to my team and I'm going to go be the designer. And I'm going to see if they can become the architect. Yet we've created a system of accountability, whether you're in Rockefeller Habits, you're in EOS, you're in pick whatever it is, the systematic way that you're going and you're approaching your business. Many of us, number one, aren't the visionary to begin with, and we're trying to cast vision, doesn't work. Let's assume that you are. I'm going to ask you to go ask your key leaders, the top 5, 6, 7 people in your circle. Are they leaving your office and trying to go be the designer next? Or are they leaving your office to go do their job, which is to go be the architect? I guarantee you, if you will skip that layer and go to your senior director level and ask them if their leaders are coming to them with plans or with thoughts, 90% of the time, if you have a problematic organization and you're not growing the way you think, it's because your leaders leave the meeting with you. They go into a meeting and they take your plan, your dreams, they turn it into their own dreams in their own way. They're not actually building plans. So your directors have no idea what to do. And the lack of communication, the lack of lateral leadership, and so on. So I could not agree with you more that we want to hold the cards because we think it's going to make us important. When we have to ask ourselves, are we willing to play the hand? Because ultimately we're trying to win the game.
1: How important is creating a winning culture for an organization? Again, these are the words of Mick and Mick only. I see so many times where it's on to the next project, on to the next task, on to the next problem. And as entrepreneurs, we get in that grind because that's who we are. But remember, everyone on your team isn't an entrepreneur. That's why they work with you, right? So I learned early on to celebrate wins for my team. Even if I'm not a person, like, honestly, I don't need to celebrate a win. Like, my thing is, if I'm in the game, I'm supposed to win. However, the game isn't about me. The win is never about me. And so if I didn't celebrate that and create winning cultures and create even small situations where people can get the confidence to win, right? Like, I personally think that's problem number two with most businesses. Again, I don't care the size. I can go to another Fortune 5 company where the mentality is on to the next one. But the companies that celebrate small success usually have a much better culture.
12: Yeah, totally. Let's go back to our phrase earlier. Culture is not what you pontificate. It's what you tolerate. That's Rocky's fancy word because I like rhyming. Culture is not what you say it is. It's what behavior do you allow. Now, I think in order for us to sort of go to that place, let's redefine the definition of tolerance, meaning what do we tolerate? Because I think oftentimes we default to tolerance is the lowest, least common denominator. What will I tolerate? That's the least amount of effort. Well, I've never been inside a thriving organization. And I'm not talking about just top line revenue. I'm saying thriving culturally, community driven, giving back. People want to be there, a low attrition, high retention. Pick a category that we want to say we measure a company's success. I've never been to one that was doing that, where what they tolerated was the bare minimum. What they tolerated was excellence. Is celebration tolerated, or is celebration the level of tolerance by which we expect? See, I think we need to take the same word and it's the way we use it to go, we don't tolerate that, or we only tolerate. All of a sudden, one just became terrible and negative and the other one just became empowering. Hey, just so you know, we're an organization that we absolutely tolerate celebration. We tolerate excellence. We tolerate meeting our metrics. We tolerate daily behavior, daily activity. We only tolerate you being on time. That's what we do here. We expect you to join us in that because this is not just who we say we are. You should be able to tell by the actions of people in our organization. This is exactly what we do. And so I think so oftentimes, to your point, we go to places and we go on to the next one. Let's get to the next thing. All right, we crushed that project. What's the next project we have to do? And in all of that, I'm not wanting to slow us down at all. I love a good metric, a KPI. What gets measured gets accomplished. I mean, we've heard a million times. You can go see 1,000 memes on today. We understand that. And A-N-D, not but, get rid of that word. A-N-D, this is the third or fourth time I've spelled that word out for us today. If you're listening, I hope you caught on here. And Do I check the box of tucking my kids in bed because they have to go to sleep? Or do I only tolerate the behavior in myself? It is to lay in bed with my son, to tell him how proud I am, to remind him that his father loves him. And no matter what happens, dad is always going to be in your corner, because that's the behavior for myself that I will tolerate nothing less. One of those says, good night, son, go to bed. One says, this is the level by which I operate because I will tolerate nothing less in my life. And I use an example about kids or family or wherever you are in your life, because I find we so often, especially as coaches, especially as speakers who spend a lot of our time in the business space, we are so quick to use a business example that is forgotten. But if you can use a personal example, it will almost always translate into business. Because I can tell you what I think about most days, not business. What's the behavior you tolerate when you wake up? What's the behavior you tolerate when you go to bed?
1: Man, Rocky, could talk to you forever in a day, as you know. Last question I want to ask you, actually there's two, but the first one is the importance of self-awareness. You're one of the most self-aware people that I know. And I always tell people, you can't be relatable with others if you're not self-aware. How important has that been for you? And more importantly, how important should it be for others?
12: I think it is paramount of importance to be self-aware, because that allows us to, when we are aware of ourself, we will reflect others back on us and assume it's about us. That makes you relatable, right? Like we'll go forward and we'll do a little theory we have called the upside down. When I am self-aware, it means I'm aware of myself, meaning I can go into an environment with another human being and I can be exponentially more aware of you and what is unique and specific and distinct to you, not what is a reflection of my own fear. So when I know that I am confident in me, I can see you for you, no pun intended. I don't have my glasses on today, but I can see you through your glasses. Where we lack self-awareness though, we view everything through our glasses. And so every action was about me. Everything you said was about me. Every decision you made was about me. The issues you have is because you're unaware of yourself and you think it's their fault, right? And so self-awareness is not, I think currently it's not deemed, I don't deem it as valuable and important so that I can sit in a room and look in a mirror and go, yeah, that's me. That's a component of it. I want to be able to look in a mirror and recognize myself. Yes, but I want to be able to get in front of you and look at you and recognize you. Not see it as a reflection of me. And I think that self-awareness really asks us to, let's make it really simple. Just ask yourself, you're listening, ask yourself this question. Do you spend more time at the window or do you spend more time in the mirror? And most of us spend more time looking out the window, trying to find the reflection of anything valuable and hope that it was us, because we haven't been willing to get in front of the mirror to say actually what it is.
1: Love it. Love it, man. Last question for you. What is Rocky's because? What's that deeper purpose that's deeper than your why?
12: Yeah. I have, and probably will, up until this point, spent my life discovering who am I? Why does it matter? And is it of any importance? Am I unique? Has anybody decided that uniqueness was valuable? And can I do anything with that uniqueness? On repeat. Again and again and again and again and again. Over the last 40 plus years or so, I have begun to realize the answer to that is yes. I am unique. Not better, not worse, not actually even on a scale related to any other human being. There is no one in the world like me. And. And I am equally valuable to every other person on earth. And they are as equally valuable to me. If I can utilize my life, my past, my history, my current day experiences, my future vision, the love of people in my life, if I can use that such that I can not only continue to discover that for myself, but lead people to the place to get in front of the mirror and see that they are unique, to remind them that it is good, not just true, that's confirmation, good affirmation, and allow them to take any step towards creating good in the world because of how they were made, designed, and created. That's a really, really good use of my time. And that starts with my kids. That starts with my wife. That starts with me. And if by chance I get to do that professionally, what an incredible life I've lived.
1: Ladies and gentlemen, he has been Rocky Garza. Rocky, brother, I appreciate you more than you know. Where can people follow, find you? What's new that Rocky has coming up or going out?
12: Yeah, no, absolutely. You can follow me on we're on all platforms, Instagram, Facebook, TikTok, LinkedIn, YouTube. It's just at Rocky Garza. Look for the bald guy with big eyebrows. There's not a lot of Rockies out there that look like me and Mick. So find us. We'll be out there in that space. 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You can register, grab your seat there. 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And we go through that on a monthly basis, free of charge to you. And we'd love to have you at that with us. 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
1: We need to make that happen. So much so, Rocky, I'm going to go on and choose one that I'm actually going to attend. And maybe I'll invite a couple of people to come with me. So if you want to go with me to a Rocky Garza event, live and in person, with the man, the myth, the legend, Rocky Garza himself, message me, Rocky Garza, and I'm going to select two people and we're going. How about that?
12: Let's go. Man, I'd love that, man. I'd be honored. I'd be honored.
1: No, I'm going to be the honored one. Like, that's going to happen. That is totally going to happen. Rocky, appreciate you, man. I'm going to reach out in the morning and make sure your knees feel good. Your Achilles is still intact.
12: Thank you.
1: Because, you know, I did that same thing and I tore an Achilles and I was like, okay, I'm not 25 anymore.
12: That's right. That's right. Well, I'm just going to keep playing and remind myself that I'm also not 25. So your boy's not trying to do anything fancy. I'm going to go with the easy layup or the nice free throw shot outside of that. Hey, I'll get to the end of the court when I get there.
1: That's what you say. And then you're going to get challenged. You're going to feel good, right? You're like, oh, I got the juice. I still got it. And then
12: That's right. So yeah, so just I'll just keep my mind. Hey, Rocky, you got no.
3: It's like math. McDonald's is now introducing all new Caesar sauce, plus an even crispier McCrispy strip. 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
12: Juice, my boy, you got no juice. Just be a human. Just do that instead.
1: Rocky, I love you, brother. Means
12: appreciate
1: the world
12: you,
1: to have you.
12: Thank you so much. Today. Thank you. Appreciate
1: you got it. For all the viewers and listeners, remember, your because is your superpower. Go unleash it.
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0: And Grand Rising family, welcome to the weekend. It's an open forum Friday. Free your mind and reach out to us. 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Let's go back to our callers on line four. Sister Maxine Hamilton's waiting for us, calling from Silver Spring in Maryland. 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
1: Well, Grand Rising, Mr. Nelson, Mr. Langford, two of my favorite VIPs. Grand Rising to all of you who appreciate what it means to have a Grand Rising. The Creator given us another day. Praise the Lord and amen. Mr. Nelson, this morning I say thank you for this stroll of title, Poet Laureate. It dawned on me that I had not addressed this special recognition given by such a prominent man of such great stature, and whether or not I'm deserving of such a title. However, it makes my heart happy for gifting me with such benevolence. To you, Mr. Carl Nelson, it is with great distinction that I embrace this honor. Again, I thank you. Amen. Now this. To the number one radio host we love and respect for his untiring love and dedication for his many talents in the area of journalism via his daily shows / programs, podcasts, and community participation, and making sure that the Black community is saturated with current updates of what's trending and what is about to trend. So on this morning, it is with great anticipation. On 7th, the 8th, and 17th day, what is known as Black August Month, that we celebrate the great among the greatest birthdays. One being my eternal son, who was born on August 17th, shares a birthday with the great Jamaican-born Black nationalist Marcus Garvey, who advocated for Black pride, economics, independence, and Black Back to Africa movement. There is also a man named Carl Nelson. We love so very much his charismatic touch. He loves his job, heart so large. One thing I don't understand about this man, why adding one more year is such a secret plan? Especially when he's known all over this land. He knows with AI, it's hard to hide, will destroy your pride. So on today, I will have the last say. To the man who is always learning, brain forever turning, no disrespect for this intended, much love ascended. Happy birthday to Mr. Carl Nelson. Please know your radio family loves you. And ain't nothing you can do about it. Peace and love, my brother. Now, as I close on this beautiful morning, as we continue to celebrate Black August, let us remember the principles that guide the observance and commit ourselves to the fight for freedom and justice for all Black people. What is the origins of Black August may have started as a way to honor those who have come before us. But it is now an important reminder that our fight is not over and that our voice matter. A quote, amen. Now, everyone move about. Celebrate Mr. Nelson's birthday. I will be up in Millburgs, Virginia, Salamander's retreat and spa. Sheila Johnson's place. You know, she is the owner. I usually go about twice a year. I will enjoy a relaxing weekend. I will be smoking. Thank you, Mr. Nelson. Enjoy your birthday. Peace.
0: All right. Thank you, Sister Maxie. And thank you for the birthday wishes. You know, I used to never really celebrate birthdays. I thought it was, something the children did that you celebrate birthdays. But the older I get, the more I recognize you should celebrate your birthday. So it's going to be tomorrow. But thank you, Sister Maxine, for mentioning that. All right, family, let's move on. Five after the top there. Dexter's joined us from Griffin, Georgia. He's on line five. Grand Rising, Dexter, your thoughts on this Open Phone Friday.
2: Good morning, Grand Rising, and thank you for having me. Again, I'm Dexter Martin. I'm the author of a book called City of Success. Well, with over 30 years in education and leadership, I have the privilege of serving students, teachers, and administrators and communities. Throughout my journey, I've learned that success doesn't just happen by chance. It happens through intentional leadership, discipline, character, and purpose. That's why I wrote this book. It's available on Amazon, and I also have a website that you can purchase as well. That's what this book for anybody who wants to become a better leader, whether you're an educator, business professional, coach, pastor, or a student. It's filled with practical leadership lessons that readers can apply immediately in their personal and professional lives. And I think one of the biggest messages in this book is that leadership is not about a title. It's about influence. Every day we have the opportunity, wherever we are, to inspire others through words and our action and examples we set. And the response to the City of Success has been truly humbling. It's been an exciting to see educators and community leaders, college students, church members, embrace this message. And my goal is not just to sell a book, it's to build a movement that develops leaders who make a positive impact wherever they are. And again, I want to thank you for having me. And I also want to thank Keith from Myrtle Beach for inviting me on here today.
0: You know, Dexter Foy, what's the title of the book?
2: It's called City of Success.
0: City of Success. And you're an educator, so, you know, school's about to start nationwide. Do you have any information or anything you want to share with the students going back and also the parents and grandparents of these children?
2: Yeah, and it's just, again, as I said, my goal is not just to sell books. It's to inspire people to believe that wherever they start does not determine where they finish. Every person has the ability to build their own city of success, and that can start with students, that can start with parents, educators alike, and that's one of the main reasons I wrote this book. And I certainly want to wish everybody that's starting school a very successful start of the school year.
0: All right. And you're correct. It's not where you start. That doesn't matter. It's where you're going to finish. But so thank you, Dexter, and good luck with the book.
2: Thank you so very much.
0: All right, family. Dexter Martin calling from Griffin, Georgia. 8 after the top of the hour on this Open Phone Friday. Let's go to Baltimore City. Sister Christina Flowers is waiting for us. Pastor Flowers, Grand Rising, your thoughts on this Open Phone Friday.
3: Grand Rising, happy Friday, Carl Nelson. It's your birthday. Happy birthday.
0: You
3: cannot
0: well,
3: say happy birthday to such a wonderful person. I was so honored to listen to that tribute to you. So definitely happy birthday and enjoy your Friday and everything that comes with it. You are an amazing brother when it comes to definitely being someone that opened his resources, his opportunities up to others to share what they need to share. So thank you for all of that. But I want to come this morning, Carl, and think about when we talk about Baltimore City, when it comes to division, when it comes to some of the egos, the pride, the jealousy, you know, just the division here. So when you ask that question, you know, we have to come to the understanding of where our unity should come from. And when you read the word of God, 2 Chronicles 7:14, it says, if my people, first of all, we got to recognize everybody is not God's people. They're not going to understand the unity of love, compassion, consideration for others, considering those better than yourself. They're not going to understand when you ride around our streets in Baltimore and see our addicts, our homeless people laying in the alleys, sleeping on it. It don't click to them. It don't relate because their mind has lost the sensitivity of compassion. So when you talk about unity, we have to go to the basics. We got to get back to the word of God and understand that everybody is not God's people. But we learn to have a cordial respect and understanding for everyone's season. Because everybody has to
0: hold
3: go through
0: right
3: the season.
0: Mr. Flowers, let me ask you this, because that's yeah. key what you just yeah. said. Everybody's not God's people. So how do we deal
3: everybody's
0: with those folks
3: not God's people.
0: Who are not vibrating on that same level? How do we deal with those folks?
3: Well, Carl, how do you deal with them? Every day it's about growth. And you got to separate yourself at times from certain entities. Especially when you see people. See, in Baltimore City, we have a lot of people that like to recycle. you know, they starting stuff. You know, it's all about them. What we doing, how we need to do it. But they never sit down and really, like, we got a lot of people that don't talk to one another. We can't work together because we are connected by contracts. We connected by gags. We don't want to be associated with certain people because we're more popular over here. So we got people that you got your political circle of leaders, governmental people, and you got those of leaders that understand the sacrifice of coming together, and we become a strength in numbers. So we can't become a strength in numbers when we busy like attacking each other or coming after each other or trying to build around something that other people got going on instead of trying. Like, I could come to one meeting call and I might not got come back no more because I done felt the agenda in this room. When you've been in Baltimore City leadership for 14 years to have the scales took off your eyes to see what our city is becoming, then you can't run around really representing nobody but the people. You can't be conformed and serving two masters. And a lot of people want to serve two masters in Baltimore City. They want to be politically connected, and then they want to run the clergy part of it too. That's why we got a lot of deception that comes from our churches, from our interfaith leaders, and the deception goes straight into the Word of God too, the way we have been deceived spiritually to understand things. When you talk about tithes and offerings, when I go to Nigeria, you know what type of offerings they bring to people's house? They bring a yam. They bring a chicken. They bring some of their first fruit. But we have this deception in life because people gave it to us that we got to bring money to be a part of your congregation or your church. We are the church. So one thing about Baltimore City, we're not proactive people. Like, we're not proactive. We more like reactors, Carl. We get reactive. We show up at the scene after the person is killed and gone. We show up at the scene when the cameras come on. We show up at the scene when we got our own numbers we go in there with. But when you see people in the streets like we see them every day, like yesterday, we got an area around here in South Baltimore. You ride down the street, you got people leaning up against the green city trash cans. The trash cans that say Baltimore's best, right? You got addicts laying in alleys. And I'm in my mind like, where's all our groups at now? Like, why they can't show up before somebody get killed down here? So they're not proactive people. They more like they react to things. When you asked about the elderly man, you know, somebody else got beat up within that same week. So they get the, again, people start reacting when stuff happens. Instead of understanding that we have seniors at ages of 70 and 80 years old in Baltimore City still speaking out, still being that voice, you know, we supposed to step up and carry the torch and be able to be heard through entities, but we have individuals that are more intimidated of us. So when we talk about homelessness, when we talk about addictions, we need to start talking about a failed system. We need to talk about a system that needs to be rebooted, like all over again. Because the money that's here, a lot of extra money that's here, if it's not connecting to the right hearts and the right people to be able to go in the trenches, boots on the ground, we ain't talking about one day a week when it's all designed and you know, maybe it's the mayor group or they say, let's go out and walk after somebody then got killed and shot. We got to learn to be proactive and see what we see every day and try to address it from that angle. We can't address it from an angle of popularity. We got to address it like Jesus did. He walked. He saw the blind man laying there. He saw something. Hey, get up. You know, I see these people laying in these streets. Hey, guys, y'all want something to drink? Sometimes you got to encourage them to know that everybody is not their drug dealer. Somebody might just come and offer you something to get up. Let's go get a meal. So we got to learn how to outreach in Baltimore City. Outreaching is bigger than just setting a table outside and giving people, give them a water, give them some clothes, give them what we got donated. No, they need a piece of you. They need a piece of the hearts that God has created in this city to wake up people, to give people the hope, because a lot of people are hopeless, Carl. When you look at some of our areas of addiction, these people are left there all day, sitting on steps, sleeping in alleys, laying on the streets, just giving in to that drug addiction. But then we can have 100 groups around here, and you don't see them unless it's something by assignment, or you got to get, we're going to plan to go out next week. We're going to plan to do something for next. What happens today? Outreach and engagement starts today.
0: Right. And listen,
3: accountability, Carl.
0: Yeah, Pastor Fires, we got to let you go. You'll come up on a break. But before we let you go, though, please.

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1: Ba-da-ba-ba-ba. 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

0: and Grand Rising family. Welcome to the weekend, and thanks for starting it with us again. It's an open forum Friday. Free your mind and reach out to us. And all that means when we say free your mind is just think for yourself, you know, leave the talking points behind. Because we all know the talking points. You're not telling us anything new. So, you know, just interpret them if you can, and then share with us what your thoughts about those talking points that you get from the other folks. 800-450-7876 is the number to join the conversation this morning. Let's go to line two. Brother Haki's checking in. Well, Brother Haki, he's usually in Baltimore. Now he's calling us from Atlanta. Brother Haki, Grand Rising, your thoughts on this Friday?
1: Yes, sir, Grand Rising, Brother Carl. Happy birthday to you and to your family. Yeah, so I'm actually here for a conference, Brother. You know, it's called Invest Fest. It's a pretty popular thing. And then, actually, I don't know if I sent it to you, but NABJ, their conference is after that, so I'm doing partial or twofer down here. You know, in Maryland we have NNPA, so that's the newspapers, but NABJ is going to be in Atlanta as well. But let me call. You know,
0: wait, before
1: I
0: you go on, what was the first?

0: You said the first thing. I know the Black journalists are meeting in Atlanta this weekend. What was the other event that's taking place there?
1: It's called InvestFest. But it's a pretty big, I mean, they got like 30,000 people, it's a Black conference. Some brothers that's more so online and Breakfast Club type stuff, you know, so they kind of like hip hop-ish, but it's financial education. Yes. And investment, I think, who's going to be there? Serena Williams. I mean, I don't know. They bring out celebrities and, you know, different, you know, mostly, you know, Atlanta centered, you know, all the hip hop and, you know, entertainers from Atlanta, I guess. But, you know, people that's striving to, you know, entrepreneurially move forward and economically. So I think it's, you know, I never been to this. So this is my first time. And I've been wanting to get to Atlanta for some years as well. So I did have a Zoom last night. A good friend, Dr. Tony Harris, Sister Tony Harris. So she's a great entrepreneur. So I have some people here that I know already. So that's a blessing.
0: Yeah, well, you know, next week report on what it was on the conferences. It's good to know the brothers and sisters out there, you know, moving mobily upward as far as economics are concerned.
1: Yes.
0: We hear too much of the negative stuff that's going on in our community. So I'm glad you're sharing that with us, Brother Haki.
1: No, right. Absolutely. And if I may, Carl, you did last week, you did a yeoman's job. That's a Navy term. I know Brother Kevin may know about the yeoman's. I was a PN in the Navy, but you did a good job with having the scholars on for the Association of Black Psychologists. I actually, I went to Cuba with one of the president there, and, you know, it was great to see Mama Mawia Cambone. You know, haven't seen her, and she actually got the president's award, by Dr. Muhammad, who's the president. So that was good. She's the past president. She actually was, she brought like 50 Black psychologists to Ghana some years ago when she was the president. So, you know, it was just overall good. You know, saw Dr. Akbar and Edward Nichols and Dr. Wade Noble. So all of these, and call, you know, just me. You know, I was the last one to bring Dr. Frances Creswell. It was just to Baltimore before she transitioned. It was just a joy for people to, you know, mentioning her name, you know, throughout the week. And
0: you just mentioned giants, you know, Edward Nichols.
1: Yeah, he's been on here. Right. He's,
0: Wade Nobles, Naeem Akbar.
1: Yeah.
0: You know, these are some brothers that we've spoken to. And these are the giants in their profession. So I'm glad you got a chance to interact with them.
1: Yeah. No, God, just I mean, you know, just having regular conversations, just sitting, you know, at the hotel afterwards. I was like, look, I ain't saying nothing. I'm just going to sit up here and take some mental notes. I ain't want to be writing in front of them, but I was like, let me take some mental notes. And even some that I just knew, like one of the sisters from Chicago, who was talking more in detail about Dr. Bobby Wright, brother. So I'm going to follow up with her as well. So, and then Carl and I begin to close. We closed it off, with Brother Brada. He was there as well during the panel, but we did a tour with him in D.C. And he didn't see me at first. And I walked up to him and spoke. He was like, what you doing here? I was like, brother, I'm doing a talk, but, you know, it just sometimes repetitious knowledge, you know, matters, and hearing certain messages. And I'll just give you this example. I mean, we have to listen to our elders and our scholars, you know, who, you know, before they are not here with us anymore, right? And so that's what, you know, we have to do. And let me just shout out both Brother Mark C. And yes, I agree with him, you know, about, you know, the governor's wife. I mean, there's been people, for instance, in our community, you know, they only show up first when they get an award, right? Mark C., Ms. Christina Flowers, you know, appreciate her. She's right on point. Some people just want to show up when it's award time, but she's in the trenches. And, you know, and I would hope, for instance, when we have these these major conferences that come to Baltimore. Like even like the, earlier in the year, we had the Black Studies Conference to fit their 50th anniversary. So, you know, sometimes they do like the Black Psychologists, they did a free day, community day. We need to be present. So, but
0: well, let me jump in. I got to ask you this question, though, Brother Haki. 28 minutes after the top of the hour, family, it's an open phone Friday. Free your mind and reach out to us at 800-450-7876. Question for you. Did you see a lot of our young people there? Because we talked about that the those young brothers who jumped the elder, the former Black Panther, at the 7-Eleven store, outside the 7-Eleven store. Did you? Because if they went to that conference, they wouldn't be doing stuff like that. So did you see a lot of our young people there at that conference?
1: I can't say that there were, like, that young, mostly, like, students. You know, some of the psych students at different schools. I mean, I had a dinner like with some elders when I came back from that were from the UK. So, you know, just really trying to learn different things. But and that was my thing. I realized that I see that over and over. It's always a challenge to get, you know, some of our young people out at different things. I mean, you know, organizations have to really stay connected to. Like this radio, I mean, what you've done to know and bring young people out to events like this. Like, you know, I was at something the other day, and one of my business partners brought some young people to a major business setting. And just showing them, like, you know, these are the things that are happening out here in the world. And so we have to do what we got to do. And sometimes we're not able to get a lot, but you know, a small handful, all of us can, you know, pitch in and bring two or three at different times. So, but yeah, but definitely some good.
0: And let me just say this, Brother Haki, that's important what you just said, because we have to show our young people that there's another life, because many of them just know the street life, the thug life. Not many of them, but some of them know that. And it's not all of our young people. We've got some young people doing great things. So let's, you know, they never get credit. We never hear about them. We only hear the ones like the who jumped the elder. You know, we hear all the things they're doing, stuff like that. So, but if I think, and it's just me, I think if we could get our young people, like those who if they had went to a conference like this before, they wouldn't even think about jumping that elevator. You know, if they went to a conference where all these brilliant brothers were there and sisters who were at that conference.
1: I can imagine, Carl. And, you know, like I never experienced that like early in my career and life, but reading their books in my early 20s, Akbar's books, you know, it exposed me to knowledge that people aren't giving to our young people. And so, but yeah, no, I appreciate that. And that's what, you know, I didn't see any elected officials there, unfortunately. I don't, you know, but they'll show up for some type of awards. So I'm calling them out too. So, you know, you are perceived as the so-called leaders, and sometimes you have to be not so, you know, one-dimensional in what you and how we solve community-related issues. It's not about you just being up in Annapolis or City Hall, you know, passing some votes. If people think that you have something valuable, you have to bring the well-rounded knowledge that our community and our people need. So that's my call out for them. Like some places you have to show up for Black people if you want to be about Black people. So thank you, Carl.
0: And before you go, I just got a note here from Brother Andrew Muhammad. He says they brought 15 young people, and he says they really enjoyed themselves.
1: He did. I'm sorry. Absolutely. And they did a good job. We are us. They did a good job. They had a panel. Oh, thank you. Yes, Captain Andrew. They did a good job. Shout out to him. They always on the front line. So I don't know how I forget that. I saw some of the young people that they had. Yeah. So appreciate them doing that. So thank you. Thank you for mentioning that. And I apologize.
0: Captain Andrew, because they're really out there.
1: Absolutely. And I get out there.
0: Yeah, thank you, Brother Haki. And let me just say this: Captain Andrew just sent me the note. If you've got a young man who you need some help with, you know, contact Captain Andrew. He'll help you out. The other brothers will straighten them out for them in the right way. 28 away from the top. Yeah, thank you, Brother Haki. Join us from Atlanta this morning. All righty, let's keep moving, family. Let's go to Joseph. Joseph's calling us from Massachusetts. He's on line one. Grand Rising, Joseph. Your thoughts on this open phone Friday?
2: Morning, Carl.
0: Yes, sir.
2: Hello?
0: Yeah, you're on the air.
2: Yeah. First, I'd like to give a big shout out to Norman in Canada. That brother knows a lot of stuff. He did a lot of stuff. He mentioned Mighty Sparrow 2 weeks ago. Mighty Sparrow, from what I've been to, I always thought Mighty Sparrow lived born in Grenada, but it's really Montserrat he's from. And Mighty Sparrow lived in New York. He lived on a hillside in Jamaica, Queens. And Mike Calypso Rose, big up, shut up. These people are legendary. But this is what I called for. Connect that to Tuesday when you had Charles Barron. Yeah, I know you just want to stick to the questions, but I wanted to follow up on a question I asked him that black people need to know. They need to know these things if we're going to move forward in a positive way. About the Dominicans, the big wigs on top of pushing the Dominican culture over other culture, especially English-speaking Caribbean culture. And we want to be nice about it, but they're making moves to put uplift other people over us. And that's not the way it should be. Why I mentioned Dominican culture, the Caribbean Festival in Eastern Parkway Labor Day, the largest North American festival in the world. It's not allowed to say the Macy Day Parade is 3 million. Caribbean Day Parade is 2.7 million people. Black people, you need to know this. With 2.7 million black people, mostly black, and there's no violence, that's a given. When one or two people get killed, they make a big deal about it.
0: Let me just jump in here for a second and share this with you. When I was in New York working at WLIB, we covered that park, that's parade down Eastern Parkway, because that was the biggest, that's the largest parade in the city, larger than the African-American parade, larger than the Italian-American parade in Midtown. I mean, there's so many brothers and sisters from the Caribbean and other folks in Brooklyn that took part in that. We used to broadcast live from there, from Eastern Parkway, but go ahead.
2: Yeah, there's a lot to that. I could get into it deeper, but I'll just stick with this. The reason why I mentioned the English-speaking Caribbean, they go back to West Indies, Jamaica, Barbados, Trinidad, St. Lucia, St. Vincent, Grenada, even Guyana, which is part of South America, but they're the CARICOM, the Caribbean organization. So Guyana is part of that whole Caribbean atmosphere. And then the reason I have nothing against other culture, but language is always an issue when mixing different cultures. Now you have, for Labor Day Eastern Parkway, the Haitian band is usually the biggest band with the Jamaican band. But that Caribbean culture is not really a Jamaican thing or a Haitian thing. But we welcome everybody into the pool. The Costa Rican be there, Panamanian be there. A lot of Puerto Ricans go to the Caribbean Day Festival. But you see what it is, it's like just like how you have Galveston, June 10th, June 19th, New Orleans, Mardi Gras. Even Galveston have a Mardi Gras. There's a symbol that we need to respect and understand where that started from. Trinidad and Tobago is notorious, is known as the Carnival. Like how Brazil has their own. But with Trinidad and Tobago, it takes on a similar route, like Galveston, Texas, when the June 10th, Mass Emancipation Proclamation, 1862, June 10th, June 19th, 1865, in Galveston, Texas, when the federal government went out there and freed the slave. And that's the Trinidad version of that, is they freed the slave 5 o'clock in the morning. That's why they have Jube. It's a whole culture with the steel band where the British confiscated all the other African drums because the slave was used to communicate. They came up with the steel drum because 90% of Trinidad exported oil. It's a whole connection with that. And the last point, when a little kid growing up in Trinidad, they had a Black Power movement in the 1960s and 70s with Stokey Carmichael, Port of Spain, Trinidad. Well, we were little kids. What we like in the carnival, we get a little twig, a piece of stick, and we beat the guy who's called Play the Devil. He puts his body in shoe polish. He wears a tail and a horn like the devil. What he represented is the overseers, like the House Negro Malcolm X called up here. Yeah, and that, it's a whole cultural thing. Black people, you're being played by the higher wing. You need to know these things if you want to move forward. And the best speaking ally you have is the English-speaking Caribbean. Another one with Dominica, Dominican Republic, or Dominica. Another one with these cultures.
0: Yeah,
2: but
0: we have to cut it there, Joseph, because we're coming up on break. We got to check the news track and where our differences are. Okay. Thank you. And but again, don't get caught up in fighting over a white man's language. You're fighting over French or Spanish and English. That's not a fight. That's all I got to say about that. But I thank you for your call. 22 minutes away from the top of our family. It's an open phone Friday. Free your mind and reach out to us. Our telephone number is 800-450-7876. And we'll take your phone calls after we check the news. That's next.
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0: And Grand Rising family, and welcome to Friday. The weekend is here. It's an open phone Friday. That's the name of the program. You know how to reach us, 800-450-7876. Those are the numbers. Before we go back to the callers, let me just remind you, coming up next week, some of our guests include scientist and physician. Keep mentioning one of our smartest sisters that we have on this planet, Dr. Velva Bowles out of Louisiana. Some of you have been listening to us for a while and wouldn't have taken the jab. Now, some of you took that jab. She was advising what to do instead of taking the jab. Now you call her and try to find out what can they do now they've taken the jab, and she's going to want to talk about Fauci, because now you see him, he's been in the administration's crosshairs for taking the fifth on what he did, selling us all that stuff. But anyway, she's going to be here next week, along with civil rights attorney Barbara Auerwein. You can join us. Futuristic researcher Brother Sadiqa Bakari will be here, and political blogger Brandon will also be here. So if you're in Baltimore, keep that radio locked in tight on 1010 WLB. Or if we're in a DMV, in the Washington, D.C. metropolitan area, on 1450 WOL. All right, let's take some more calls at 14 away from the top there. Brother Carlos is calling us from Waldorf. He's on line 4. Grand Rising, Brother Carlos, your thoughts on this open phone Friday.
1: Grand Rising, Brother Carl, and thank you. Thank you so much for this program, and happy birthday to you and Sister Kathy Hughes, and you, this program represents a North Star for us in our community. And we really need more North Stars to shine that bright light on us as a people and what we can do. And thank you so much for bringing the balance to our program, that all of our young people are not demons and thugs and criminals and so forth, and that they just need to be shown a different path and a different lifestyle and so forth. And there's so many elements involved that come out of the white supremacist toolbox that are there to contribute to our demise, that we can't even calculate them, my dear brother. But I digress and say that the resident thoughts for the day is that the most dangerous words in our vocabulary as African people, the most dangerous words would be I and me, because that excludes the unity that we need to come together as a people. And again, I digress and say that the sister was talking about religion and what we should be contributing as religious people. But there's an old saying that you don't have to pay for the gospel, but you got to pay the freight on it. So in America, we know what that freight is all about. And it's about money and so forth. And so we can't condemn that as well. But we do appreciate all the work that our so-called our activists and those people who deal with the remedies of the street, because we know that there are a bunch of things that that, as I say, is out there. One of those things is I was working in the insurance industry many, many years ago, would be the lead paint that is in older communities like Baltimore and other communities, Philadelphia and so forth. And those big paint companies that are in the community that sells to the community was allowed to sell lead paint for many, many decades in our community without any repercussions, you know, to bring to help to repair the damage that they did. So, again,
0: Carlos, hold that thought right there. Let me ask you this. Do you think that was deliberate or you know, that there was a hidden hand behind, you know, because you're right, there's lead paint in many of our communities. But was that deliberate from where you sit?
1: In my studies, this is my studies and so forth, and my work, it was a deliberate component based on capitalism and profiteering and so forth. And I mean, there are some giant paint companies out there that I won't name that are still making millions today, but they can't sell lead paint because that's been outlawed since the 70s. But like I say, there was nothing in the old housing stock, you know, that still exists in Baltimore City, where you have people living in these apartment buildings and so forth, and those old houses where the kids, where the children would go to the windowsills and chew on the windowsills and ingest the dust from the lead paint and so forth. And this was one of the things that I say it was a deliberate thing that was promulgated by capitalism, by greed, and we can see that abiding all around us today. How the greed and capitalism put people in those conditions, and when you put people in the conditions of corner them like rats in a cave or animals in a corner and so forth, they are going to act out, and they're going to retaliate in anger and so forth. So here's my and I don't want to go on.
0: No, interesting what you just said. Hold on, I thought right there, eight away from the top. You say it was done deliberate. You think this was some sort of an experiment they were using and wanted to see how the reaction? Because our children were eating those paint chips. Do you think they did
1: absolutely. Just like the Tuskegee experiment was deliberate. Just like there is a scheme to bring back similar experiments in our community today. It's deliberate, and we can't surmise, and we cannot imagine the toolbox that the racist supremacists, white supremacists, have to kill us, and in so many ways. But you know what happens, Carl, is that unfortunately, out of all the activists that we have that we appreciate and so forth, not one of them has been able to coalesce a voting bloc to come out and to take down those politicians that do not accept an agenda to help to rectify the situation. So I appreciate all the good work and the food and all that stuff and the events and what have you. But there's got to be a political agenda that has to be coalesced and has to be promoted and has to be built, as Malcolm X would say. It's not because they don't come after you because you are a Christian, because you are Baptist, or you're a Muslim. They come after you because you're black. And that's the core of the situation. But I digress, Carl, because often we are caught in the paralysis of analysis. And, you know, we in our community, I know that we get involved in all kinds of explanations and circumstances and so forth that result in a paralysis of our analysis. And we don't come forth with a direct approach or some kind of approach to the issue. Which is all well and good because it's well intentioned, but at one point we got to make sure that the rubber hits the road, and we got to get down to business, and we got to organize, and we got to get those people out there to vote. For example, I had mentioned to Sister Christine Flowers at one time, why not get those people, those homeless people, registered to vote, and get behind them and help them. to go to the polls and so forth.
0: Yeah, but don't they have to have a place of residence to get a registration, voter registration card?
1: They do. That can be developed. That can be handled. It's just that we gotta think out of the box, and you know we gotta come to that. But I'll get out here with this call because I know you have other calls that. Because I really want to talk about that Nolan Wells situation quickly and say that the psychological implications of killing a young black man, I'll call him a young black man, 18 years old, is something that is deep-rooted in those in the white community. And I go back to what...
0: Right, and wrap it up for us.
1: The late Reverend Fred Price said when his son was dating that white minister's daughter, and that white minister went berserk and said, "You can't date my daughter," and so forth. Cause I don't want you to blame any black
0: children. All right, we got to wrap it up there, Brother Cost. But yeah. I thank you for your thoughts this morning.
1: You
0: 3 minutes away from
1: brother.
0: The top there, thank family. You. We got to check the traffic and weather in our different cities. It's an open phone Friday. Free your mind and reach out to us, and we'll take your phone calls.
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0: After we look at the traffic and weather, this next.

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1: A dog? 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I was born for a purpose. 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I'm your guide, your companion, your friend, your light. A dog? 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

0: And Grant Rising family, thanks for starting your weekend with us again. It's an Open Forum Friday. If there was a topic that you think we should have discussed and we didn't, or even if we did, say we did, and you know, somehow you think we came up a little weak, and that might have happened, well, reach out to us. If there's something going down in your corner of the world and you think the rest of the universe would benefit from hearing about it, as long as it's free and legal, we'd love to hear about it from you. So free your mind and then reach out to us. Again, our telephone number is toll-free. It's also worldwide. It's 800-450-7876. Go back to our calls. Let's go to line 5. Queen Mother Victory is waiting for us in Baltimore. Grand Rising, Queen Mother, your thoughts on this?
1: Grand Rising,
0: Friday.
1: Brother. Happy Earth Day to you and happy birthday to your mother. Ah! How are you today?
0: I'm still learning. And thank you for the birthday wishes.
1: My pleasure. And I want to give honor to Queen Mother Kathy Hughes. Thank you for having me on the show today. I really appreciate it. I want to talk about the elder Baba Ade Tukumbo, also known as Stephen J. King, who was attacked on July 7th. It's been a month now, brother, since the elder was attacked. His rib was broken. He is still in full body pain. And he is being nurtured and cared for by the community. Thank God. We are honored and grateful for that. I want to give a shout out to Queen Sister Christina Flowers, who is truly a warrior queen. She has been in this fight for so long and is relentless in her fight for the homeless. I'm very grateful. I want to give a shout out to Brother Haki. Brother Haki has been standing with us in this fight to find these attackers of this elder. He was present on the 26th of July when we stood together at the 7-Eleven and gave them a list of demands as to what we needed to see in that community. And for the most part, they have complied. Thank God. This is what happens when we stand up and tell those who are not vigilant or holding themselves accountable for our youth and for our community and our elders, what we need. And when we do that, when we come together, stand together, fight together, is the only way we win. And so I want to give a shout out to all the organizations who were present on the 26th, who are vigilant and is moving in our community and is working with our young people in spite of what we feel or think is not happening in the city. A lot is happening in the city. There's a lot of people who are working with our young people and determined to have them take the right path instead of the oppositional path.
0: Let me jump in and ask you this question, though, Queen Mother Victory. How's the elder doing? Because
1: he is in full body pain still. Uh-huh. A lot of bruises. He has a lot of back injury. He still is eating soft foods because they knocked him to the ground so many times on his face and head that his teeth are still loose, so he needs dental care. He needs therapy, physical, mental, emotional, and otherwise. So we are still vigilant in trying to obtain funds to help him with that. Seniors Taking Action has given us resources to help him obtain funds from the from one of the departments to help him with some of his medical issues, hopefully.
0: Yeah, does the city have a program? For, I know in L.A., the city has programs for stuff like that.
1: We're looking into the state's attorney's office has something for people who are injured in the city. The same way they do when a person is murdered in the city, you can call and they will help you with funeral services or donations up to $5,000. I think this one is up to $2,000.
0: Another question. How does he feel about those young people who attacked him?
1: He's very angry, Baba, as anybody would. He is emotionally stressed. He is physically stressed. It's a lot. It's trauma. I mean, I don't know how to say it. It's like anyone who's, if you're in a car accident and it makes you uncomfortable getting in cars for a long time. He is traumatized. He's very angry. He is very hurt. He's devastated. He's very devastated.
0: When they were attacked, I don't know if he had time because they're probably just opponent, you know, but did he have time to ask them why? Why? What is it they want? Did that exchange ever take place?
1: They immediately said they wanted his car. They wanted his money. They wanted his money. They wanted his car. That's why in the video you saw one of the young men going to open the door, but it was locked. And they asked him for, they tried to get his keys, and it was a robbery. It was an armed robbery is exactly what it is. What you saw is what it was.
0: And this young says, what age could they actually plan to attack him like that.
1: But once they did, they were relentless. And, you know, what we don't know is that that attack lasted for almost 10 minutes. So as you can see in the video, the one that was over 4 minutes long, they cut it. They took it out because it was so gruesome. But they came back over and over as he tried to get in his vehicle. They came back and attacked him over and over. So that attack happened over 10 minutes.
0: And what age would you say those young men were?
1: The ages were between 13 and 17, as he described. They looked like they were about between 13 and 17.
0: Wow, 13. Wow.
1: Yeah, they're babies.
0: Yeah, if he could talk to them, what do you think he would say to them if he could speak to them right now?
1: Oh, Baba, I can't even predict that. I can't predict that. It wouldn't be anything good. I don't think any of us would have anything good to say to them. If I'm being honest, I don't believe any of us would have anything positive to say to them. But what I want to bring out of this torturous event is that what came out of that is are the organizations who have answered the clarion call. They're ready to take part in the process of we. They're holding themselves accountable for this endeavor. We all are. On the 26th of July, over 70 organizations came out and expressed their willingness to step out into the community and fight for not just those young people, but the young people in our city, the families, the communities, and everybody. So the show of strength. And when we stepped into that 7-Eleven and gave them our list of demands as a collective, and those demands were for the most part met, it showed what happens when people come together and decide that we're not taking this anymore. I was told last night that the reward that was requested was far too much to ask to save lives. I heard someone say earlier that Christina said it, that we have to stop being reactive and start being proactive. The one thing we do know is that six young men attacked this elder, and they're not going to stop at him. We know that. We know that. It's very possible that they're going to kill someone. Being proactive means that we as Baltimoreans need to be held accountable for making sure that doesn't happen. I don't know what everybody else thinks their lives are worth, but my life is worth donating $1. And I know my life is worth over $50,000, but I know that my life is worth at least donating $1 because my son, Victorious Swift, was murdered leaving that same 7-Eleven on March 26, 2017, brutally murdered by someone who laid in wait for him there. So I have blood in this.
0: Wait, hold up a bit. Now, I thought this was a one-off.
1: Yes,
0: you mean
1: brother,
0: that got issues?
1: 4 days after my birthday, March 26, 2017, my youngest child, Victoria Swift, was brutally and savagely murdered, leaving that 7-Eleven, going down Tioga Parkway. Yes, someone followed him.
0: Let me interrupt for a second here, Queen Mother. What is it about that area? It's not the building. Is it the surrounding area that makes it easier for people to get jumped?
1: Brother, I've talked to people in the community, and you know, it's a close-knit community. I've been assured that the young man who did that was not within that community. They did not live in that community. The young man who murdered my son did not live in that community. His grandmother lived in that community, but he didn't. So I'm not saying that they don't have relatives there or they're not familiar with the area, but for something like this to happen, and not just once but repeatedly, and of course when my son was murdered, it was so devastating to me that it almost cost me my sanity. When this happened to my children's godfather and my grandchildren's godfather, yes, I am, and to anybody's elder, I am vigilant in making sure that these young men are found and they're held accountable for their actions. And it's time that we do that. I can't fathom allow, I'm going to tell you what I can't imagine. I can't imagine this happening to someone else next month and the entire city set back and let it happen because we did nothing. We did nothing to ensure that these young men are found, that this is preventable. This is preventable. What can happen, what definitely will happen, because they're not going to stop at that. That's why we did
0: it. Well, let me ask you this then. Do you think the reason they haven't been found because they may not live in that area? Maybe they're from out of town or outside of Baltimore?
1: You know what? I went through that, and that may be the case, but this is a reality. I have 7 children, and I can tell my children's walk and expressions and movements in a crowd of 1,000 people. Every parent can. Every sibling can. Somebody know who those people are. This was a global video. This wasn't a local video. This was global. Somebody know who that young man that pulled that sword out and attacked him with that sword. Somebody seen him with that sword. That was a automatic rifle. You're talking about a gun that cost between $2,000, $702,000. Somebody, he's shown that gun to somebody. Somebody seen that sword. Somebody knows who those young people are. They know who they are. They're not going to say anything.
0: So why haven't they turned them in? Because isn't there a reward? Why haven't they turned them in? Why are the streets
1: there
0: silent?
1: There is no reward, Baba. We're the only ones that even presenting a reward. What is the reward system called? I called them and asked them if they had a reward. They said no. They didn't feel like it merited one. That's why we put out the reward of $50,000 to find these young men. To find them. And I'm pleading to the city, to the state, to the country, if you can donate $1, because if this was in any other community, any other neighborhood in this city, that money would have been raised in 48 hours. There is no excuse for us to...
0: So how do they reach you if they want to make a donation? People listening all across the country, how do they reach you?
1: 383-8180.
0: Wait. Mama, do it again, but do it. Wait, hold up. Do it again, but okay. Do it slowly.
1: Wait a minute.
0: Okay. 12 minutes after the top of that family.
1: 563-8180.
0: No. Do it slowly, Queen Mother. You can't do it so fast. Yeah, people are driving and, you know, doing all kinds of stuff. They got to get a pant. So we want to help this elder brother, though. But
1: I want to give a shout out to organizations who are in the city, who are working with young people, who are vigilant in making sure that young people have options other than the ones that they have. 443-563-8180.
0: One more time.
1: 443-563-8180.
0: All right. And thank you for keeping us in the loop and let us know how it turns out.
1: I'll take 50,000 calls. Yes. So some of the organizations that are working in our community in Baltimore City is Women. Their organization that teaches martial arts to children from 2 to 102. Our Victoria City, that's my nonprofit. We create scholarships for any city youth coming out of high school, going into college. PLM is a Pan-African Liberation Movement. They do study groups. We have the Tendai family, the Black Running Organization, Safe Streets, UNIA. We are us, NAN, Leaders of a Beautiful Struggle, Ujima People's Party, Build, Out for Justice, the NOI, the FOI. How many lives have the NOI and the FOI saved over the decades? The Divine Nine, NAACP, Baltimore Ceasefire, Sister Friends, TNET, Mothers of Murdered Sons and Daughters, Roots of Scouting, Brother Leo Bowles, who's had the scouting organization for decades, Urban Reads Bookstore, CRY, Center for Urban Families, Baltimore Responsible Fatherhood Project, Seniors Taking Action, Titan It, Mounts, Woundworks, Mama K. They've been doing theater projects for decades. The Real News Network, Baltimore Algebra Project, which is a youth-led organization that goes into the schools and teach young people math. The Chafing Series, Ministers Alliance, the Tangibles. I hope I said that right. For My Kids. Nolita Project, Challenge to Change, the Movement Team, Conscious Heads Barbering Boot Camp. They take in young people and teach them how to become professional barbers. Awaken, the Peace Team, Serving Our Neighborhoods, Sun, Healing Others, Obtain Healing, TGIP, Kayla's Way, We Responders, Elevate, Baltimore, Eddie B. Productions, Aaron Maven, Cherry Hill Southwest Baltimore Community, Rise Arts Baltimore, Greenmount East Leadership Project, Citizens Policing Project, Deeply Rooted, Equity Matters, Organizing Black, Ballet After Dark, Bike Collective, Men Broken Wings, The B Organization, Dance and Be More, Youth as Resources, Aaliyah Center for the Arts, is this Karu Kalea African Dance Company. Please forgive me if I said that wrong. 100 Black Men of Maryland, I Am Mentality, Fathers in the Hood, Baltimore Rites of Passage Initiative, Black Men United, Ignites Baltimore, It Takes a Village for Change, Mentoring Male Teens in the Hood, and so many more, Baba. We're going into the schools this school year. We're working with the teachers and the school system to get some of these organizations in the schools. Some of these organizations are already in the school system. So there are people, like the brother said, there are so many organizations who are holding themselves accountable. We're holding ourselves accountable. The clarion call, it's a clarion call, a call to action, a battle cry, if you will. A battle cry for the change in Baltimore. I'm not going to anybody who I know is not, who I know does not care. I don't waste my time like that. So anybody who thinks somebody needs to be held accountable, let them. The only people I know care about this city are the people who live in it. I know they care. I know they are determined to change. I know they're sick and tired. We have had enough of this madness.
0: Right, but it's our problem, so we've got to solve it. Right.
1: I don't want to see another mother, another father, another sibling cry over a grave. Wow. Over a grave. I can't. Yeah, I can't do it. I can't do it silently. I can't.
0: Primo,
1: do it.
0: We gotta let, we'll let you go here because we got to take a break. But I thank you for
1: go
0: sharing
1: ahead,
0: your
1: brother.
0: Thoughts.
1: Thank
0: Thanks
1: you for
0: the
1: allowing
0: update.
1: Me on. It's a clarion call. Don't forget that it's a clarion call. Clarion call at baltimore@gmail.com.
0: All righty. Thank you for sharing that with us,
1: y'all,
0: family.
1: Blessed.
0: We got to do
1: care.
0: Better. 17 minutes after the top of the hour. As I mentioned, we got to take a short break. We come back and take more of your phone calls at 800-450-7876. We'll do that next.

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3: The reality is tragedy never announces that it is coming. Tragedy thrives on that one bad decision, one unnecessary risk, one moment of believing that it couldn't possibly happen to me. There was a time in our past when our main concentration was on survival. Our elders were considered strict when they would not allow us to go to anyone's house before everyone in that house was checked out. They firmly believed that the company we keep in our youth will determine the outcome of our future. And they were bound and determined that every generation would do better than the one before. Oftentimes, when a young person's future is interrupted by tragedy, it serves as a wake-up call to remind us to accept the reality that we are uniquely different from other cultures.
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0: Hear that? 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
1: Ba-da-ba-ba-ba. Listening to you since I was really, really young, well into the early teens, and just thankful and grateful for you, Carl. You're an amazing, amazing person. Folks need to understand what they're getting. They're getting quality when they're dealing with you. So shout out, or even listening to you, or just in your presence. But I did want to ask you, Carl, because I know I asked you a few years ago whether or not you guys used to take listeners to Africa. And the last time I asked you about it, you said that you guys were working on that, trying to get it together. I think it would be such an experience for the new listeners who are just now getting to know who you are and what you do and how amazing you are with so many of the Los Angeles listeners who experienced Africa with you, stated that they were never the same after coming back. And I, of course, because I was young, I didn't get a chance to. And then I was early on raising my baby, so I didn't get a chance to. But now I think that it would be an experience for the audience to be able to experience that with you, especially those of us who have never touched the soil of our homeland. So I just think it's important. But Carl, I just wanted to say happy, happy birthday to an amazing gem. And, you know, just amazing, Carl. You've always been that. You've always been classy. You've always been respectful. You've always been a pillar. You've always laid the foundation, and this showed others, especially, if, first of all, just an example for everyone, but especially for Black men who are coming up and just listening to you. So I just appreciate you. I thank you. I'm hoping that you have Tony Broder, because I enjoy him. Shout out to Mark from Anaheim. Excellent. Shout out to Tony. And you had Roland Bynum, I understand, and I missed him. But shout out to Roland Bynum, who is amazing here in California. Shout out to Miss Molly Bell. You know, so just, I just wanted to call you and just let you know how much we love you. And I know you don't like shout outs, and you'd be like, oh my God, I do it because I love y'all. But we love you too. And so please accept the flowers that we are offering to you, Carl. I just appreciate you. Got much love to you. But I also, because you know, I usually start my introduction with shout out to Black women across the board who absolutely deserve to be protected. And thank you for taking my call. Carl.
2: All right. And thank you for the kind words, Sister Sarita, and the trips to Africa. I'll share with the family how that started. Some of you recall Stevie went to Ghana. He was supposed to go for, I think, about a month. He stayed almost 6 months. And when he got back, he says, you got to find a way to take our people to Africa. I don't know how you're going to do it, but please, our people need to put their feet on African soil.
1: And you did it, Carl. Like, you really did it. So many of the listeners were like, oh my God. And you did it more than once. And so I just would like for you, if you could, take some time to share what you did, and maybe some of our younger audience can also be able to go so they can get the experience. I remember, the young man, Nipsey Hussle, he said that he was 19. Now he was well into 60 Crips, like well into, you know, gang banging and early on, but it was still, he was deep in there. And he said that his dad said, we're going to go to where I'm from, you know? And so he ended up going, and he said it was an experience that he experienced like no other. He said, when I came back home, I was still gang related and still had the mindset. He said, but it was a different feeling when I came home. I no longer was really interested in harming those who look like me. So I just think it's important that we are rooted in that.

0: And so just wanted to say that to you. But anyway, happy birthday and enjoy an amazing, unbothered, uplifting weekend. Take
1: All
0: care.
1: right. Thank you for the kind words, Sister Sarita. 26 minutes after the top of the hour, Sister Sarita shouted out Mark from Anaheim. He's up next. He's on line 7. Grand Rising, Mark, your thoughts on this Open Phone Friday.
2: Happy birthday to you. Happy birthday. Now, see, Mr. Nelson, I could call you at 4:30 tomorrow morning the way you've been calling me lately, but I figure I'd call you today and wish you a happy name day. And I'm so happy to hear from Sister Sarita. You know, Mr. Nelson, you talk about 6 degrees of separation, and Sister Sarita just mentioned Nipsey Hussle. See, some of us remember Sloss and Tease long before Marathon. And I don't know if you knew this, but my son often opened for Nipsey Hussle.
1: No, did not know that.
2: Yeah, small world, ain't it?
1: Yeah.
2: Yeah, so, you know, he and I discussed Nipsey, you know. Yeah, he's opened for Nipsey many times. So, anyway, the other reason I call, I'll make this brief because it's Saturday. I mean, Friday, but weekend for me. This weekend, Mr. Nelson, is the 15th anniversary of the, a lot of people call it an operation, but the actual, it's not the operation. It was actually what we call call sign for Extortion 17. Now, are you familiar with Extortion 17?
1: No, I'm not.
2: Extortion 17 was an operation that happened during the war in Afghanistan, and it remains the greatest loss of life in one exercise by U.S. forces, including, you know, a whole lot of Navy SEALs. So for those folks out there who have been directly affected by that, I pray for you all to continue to heal and recover. And while Donald Trump talks a lot of smack, I don't see his administration doing any investigation in that, because most what people think they know about Extortion 17 is a lie. You guys make it a great weekend. Happy name day, brah.
1: All right. Thanks, Mark. 30 minutes after the top of the hour, family. It's Open Phone Friday. Free your mind and reach out to us. Carl's calling us from West Palm Beach. He's on line 2. Grand Rising, Carl, your thoughts on this Open Phone Friday?
3: Grand Rising, Carl, you know, as I think across the country, everybody's preparing for back to school. And there's a lot of energy being spent on clothing, wigs, and all that kind of stuff. And I don't hear anybody really talking about the academia portion of what we need to be trying to prepare ourselves to do in order to assist those babies like the ones that jumped on the brother. I think we get an opportunity to engage early on in early childhood development, but we haven't spent any resources in order to do such a tremendous job.
1: Well, let me jump in and ask you this, Carl. What do you think should happen to those young men?
3: I think really and truthfully, they need some orientation. They need some training. And it's a deep kind of loving training, because to think about what they did and how horrendous it was. But now we could forgive these people that have been rape, robbing, and murdering us, and we don't have it within our heart. I understand immediate trauma, how it impacts the soul and the spirit. But then I think as parents and as loving and caring community, we got to try to understand why these babies did what they did. And what can we do to interrupt them so that they don't continue? And to those who might have been encouraged to do what they're doing. Because when you listen to this music, Carl, it's so crazy. I'm talking about, and you see people walking down the street singing that stuff to themselves without a radio. So it's a real psychological warfare that we're in. And many times we don't encourage one another to really seek help. We give artificial band-aids to one another. I would like to know what the brothers and sisters had to talk about at that clinical psychology meeting, because these are the brothers and sisters that come from all over the world to look at the way that the brain function and how the mind work. And I don't think we spend enough time to get to retrieve the necessary knowledge that come from that, because I'm sure it was powerful. But because we don't have that kind of desire and that kind of understanding, we rather go to these hype moments as opposed to really doing the deep work that we need to be doing. And right now, we're getting ready to send out babies all across the country, the first, second, and third, and we haven't went to the school centers to meet with nobody to do anything or even to have a conversation about what's getting ready to transpire. And then we heard our big brother Anthony Browder and Manal and Penn share with us the same thing that's happening here in America is happening.
1: You still there? Did we lose Carl? Kevin, I think we may have lost Carl. 29 minutes. Look where we lost him. All right, then let's move on. We've got a bunch of folks we want to get to. 29 away from the top of the hour. Alex is calling us from Alexandria in Virginia. He's on line 3. Grand Rising, Alex, your thoughts on this Open Phone Friday.
4: Shalom and shalom to the believers of the Torah. First, I want to give a shout-out to the Newport Jazz Festival that was held July the 31st through August 2nd, Fort Adams Park, Newport, Rhode Island. Sold out event. Thank you all for coming out, and thank you to all the performers. Too many to mention, but two that I'm well known, connected with, and that's blues man, the legendary Gary Clark Jr. And we can't forget the legendary of the master of the key, Mr. Herbie Hancock. Thank you, Herbie. You put on a good show, man, and that's for sure. Okay, and I also want to dedicate the 2026 Newport Jazz Festival to the Newport Jazz Festival of 1960. On that card was the legendary Donald Lambert, UB Blake, and also the legendary Willie the Lion Smith, all pianos, very fine players. And thanks to them old-timers, I learned a lot from them. Now, let me address the question that was thrown at me last week. And the question was, what have Jews done for blacks? Okay, what Jews have done for blacks? They were the first who gave scholarship programs to HBCUs. The scholarship is called, and Booker T. Washington also on, Washington Rosenwald Scholarship Program. That was done in the 1800s, and it's still going on today. What else? The Jews also encouraged black people to buy homes instead of rent from them. That's another thing Jews have done. Okay, the Jews also was the first that gave black people credit. Called You Old Enough to Know, Spiegel Catalog, Joseph Spiegel and his son. They were the first people that gave black people credit. And I can also thank the Jews for giving me my first job. If it wasn't for the Jews, I wouldn't have never got any job experience. Thanks to them for putting their trust in me, and I learned a lot from them. And also, Carl, I want to address you on something that you had put out. You said that black people don't want to go back in the field. Thank God that I was born under agricultural family. Farmed acres of land, my grandfather, man-made plow, and a mule. That's how he plowed his field. So we still got black farmers doing it today, and I want to give a shout-out to Mr. Field Farms, John Island, South Carolina. I also want to give a shout-out to K&J Farms, South New Jersey. Mr. Kenny out there is still digging potato. And I also want to give out, a lot of people don't know, the CEO of good canned goods, still out there doing it, Andrew Good. Go to your local supermarket. I'm not going to give no supermarket no advertisement on Carl Show. Go to your supermarket and look for this brand owned by an African-American farmer, black man, G-O-D-E, good canned goods, owned by an African-American. So, Carl, when you say that we don't want to do it, we want to do it. We were going to do it.
1: No, wait. Don't turn up my words wrong. What I said, we're not going to pick anybody's cotton. That's it, basically. Of course we support the black farmers.
4: We own the field.
1: We support the black farmers. We've had them on the show many times. But go ahead and finish your thought, because we're coming up on a break.
4: Okay. And the last thing, the Jews also gave us the best markets, the best meats. They have done their mitzvah for the world. If you look at Deuteronomy 14:11-18 and Leviticus 11:13-19. Yes, the Jews gave us the best. They did their mitzvah for America. And thanks for taking my call and let me speak and get it all in. Appreciate that.
1: Thank you, Alex. All righty. Thanks, Alex. And Alex said what he said. 23 minutes away from the top of the hour. It's an open phone Friday. Got to step aside and get caught up on the latest news, traffic, and weather in our different cities. It's an open phone Friday, family. Free your mind and reach out to us at 800-450-7876. And we'll take your phone calls next.

0: 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I'm Rock T.
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0: And Grand Rising family, thanks for starting your weekend with us again. It's an open phone Friday. That's the name of the program. We'll give you a chance to free your mind. All that means is just think for yourself. You know how to reach us at 800-450-7876. Before we go back to the calls, let me just remind you, coming up next week, some of our guests include a scientist and physician, and I keep saying she's one of the baddest sisters out there. Dr. Velva Bowles will be with us. Also, futuristic researcher, Brother Sadiqa Bakari, civil rights attorney, Barbara Onwine, and political blogger, Brandon, all going to be here next week. So if you are in Baltimore, make sure that radio's locked in real tight on 1010 WOLB. Or if you're in the DMV family, we're on 1450 WOL. All right, let's take some more calls at 800-450-7876. Line 2, Dr. Kakai Patterson is checking in. Dr. Kakai, Grand Rising, welcome back to the program. Your thoughts this morning?
1: Grand Rising, Brother Kwesi, peace and blessings to the WOL family. We definitely appreciate this opportunity to share. On tomorrow, Brother Kwesi, we celebrate the return, solar return of our ancestor, Dr. Mutulu Shakur, my best friend, my brother, my teacher, my comrade. He, of course, is the father of Tupac Shakur. So we're really excited. We've had this particular ceremony for the last two or three years since his passing. And we're excited because we have some of his family members who will be participating in the program. His son, Talib Shakur, and his daughter, Setua Shakur, who I just spent some time with in Baltimore as they dedicated a street to her brother, Tupac Shakur, at 3000 Greenway Avenue in Baltimore, where Pac hung out. That was his stomping grounds. And they posted his sign, Tupac Shakur Way. So we're real excited about that, and that his legacy lives on, not just in music, but in his community also. We are expecting to have Jaleel Muftikhaneen, who is a political prisoner, Black Panther Party member, BLA member, served 49 years in jail as a political prisoner and was railroaded for supposedly the murder of some New York cops. And he will be speaking, as well as Brother Imam Bashir, who was one of the leaders of some of the prominent gangs that Mutulu Shakur had recruited to put together what we know as the Thug Life Code that Pac promoted in the community, as he had Thug Life tattoo on his stomach, which talked about and spoke to principles of street life and street codes that individuals who were involved in the street life would follow, that would deter a lot of the things that we see going on with people shooting folk up at zoos and in the schools and, you know, so forth. These are, you know, again, neutral grounds that people who are involved in street life should not, you know, intervene in. And these are some of the principles that a lot of people don't want to hear because they think that the street code promotes street violence. No, the street code actually speaks to principles that individuals should have no matter what their involvement is in the community that would protect individuals from unduly harmed. We are looking to have some poets, some cultural presentations. Also, we are looking to have Brother Dr. Walter Basquet and Dr. Tatsu Hirano, who started the acupuncture detox clinic up at Lincoln Hospital, where in fact the program was so successful that they murdered our doctor, Dr. Richard Taft, who happened to be the great-great-grandson of President Taft. And that particular clinic, when they started the acupuncture, has blossomed to worldwide applications on every continent. There are acupuncture detox specialists. Dr. Mutulu Shakur trained me in that process, and to date, we have at least 9 different cities around the country where we have collective members who are practicing free acupuncture to our community to deal with the drug problems, to deal with the grief and trauma that we go through now still, and have been going through for quite a while. We have individuals from all of those collectives who will be speaking and talking about Mutulu and talking about what they are doing in places like Houston, Savannah, Georgia, Raleigh, North Carolina, Atlanta, Georgia, Detroit, Houston, Boston. These are some of the cities where we have individuals who are practicing this process and presenting it to our community on a free basis. We have Sister Nkechi Taifa, who will be speaking, also one of the representatives in our legal community who's been working very, very hard in this situation. We have Brother G-Mac out of Detroit, our Kavalon Center, who has been steadfast. And one thing about this work hall I want to share with the community is that we see a lot of people being attacked, and that those attacks have been going on ever since they set foot on African soil. But what they did do, was they never stopped the process. And in that, and as a result of that happening, a lot of people have gone to sleep. So the things that are happening now are waking people up with these lynchings and these hangings and Nolan and so many other situations that have taken place. So we'll be talking about a lot of those things, too, and talking about the vision of Mutulu Shakur and where we should be taking it 2026, 27 and into the future.
0: And Dr. Kakai, where's that going to be again? Can you give us that information? And if folks need more information, if the website, an email address, or a phone number?
1: Yes. They can go to our Facebook page, ads.collective.dc, and they can give me a call at 202-412-4880. 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Again, that's Parent Watch Community Room at 1000 Mount Olivet Road, Northeast. The program starts at 12. We'll be opening up with a documentary, Dope is Death, with Mutulu Shakur, and then we'll start our speakers program around 2 o'clock, and that program will run until about 4:30. Again, that's at the 1000 Mount Olivet Road, Northeast, in the community room, and people can get information at ads.collective.dc, or they can give me a call at 202-412-4880.
0: Now, one more time real quickly, Dr. Kakai.
1: 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Thank you so much, Carl, and thank the WOL family.
0: Oh, thank you for the work you do with our young people. Thank you, Dr. Kakai Patterson. Dr. Patterson takes his work not just in the DMV, as you mentioned, all over the country now, working with our young people. All right, family, let's keep moving. At 8 minutes away from the top of the hour, Marvin's in Baltimore. Marvin's on line one. Grand Rising, Marvin, your thoughts on this Open Phone Friday.
2: Hey, Carl, how you doing this morning, man?
0: Still learning, Marvin.
2: I just learned a few things, too, over the summer. What I learned over the summer is our people that's black all over the world complain about what white people done to them all of this time. White people done did this. White people done that. Every time you come on the radio, you always hear about what white people done. White people remind them of slavery and this and that and all that and this. And then at the same time, when black people ask for reparations due to the fact of what white people done to them, you'll have some dumb black people say, we don't deserve it or we don't want to mess with it because these white people here ain't the ones that done it to us. But what you keep getting flashbacks about right now to this day about slavery, you getting that from the people that's here. They the ones that's doing it to you now. They portray it for what their people taught them. So this is why I'm telling y'all, that all y'all need to stand up, like the lady said, stand up. If you really want to stop paining and hurting and can't do nothing about it and don't want to kill white people like they're killing you, then stand up and get reparations and get the money that they owe you. You understand what I'm saying? Because it's going to have to be one thing or another. They're going to pay you for what they're doing to you, or you're going to sit down and be dumb and get nothing. So I say black people stand up all around the world today. And let me tell y'all something else. Y'all talked about restitution or reparations all this time. Y'all talked about it for 1 or 2 days and stop. Then you go back on it the next year sometime. Stay on this, man. Stay on it. I want to hear something about reparations every day, every hour, every minute. You understand what I'm saying? Because this is a very serious, important thing that we need to do and take care of. Y'all need to get up and stop being deadbeats and get down to business and let's get this money. Money, land, or whatever they got to get us, we need to get it. We want it. You understand what I'm saying? Like I said again, y'all ain't going to stand up and kill white people because they're killing you. You ain't going to do the damage that they're doing to y'all. So you got to get paid for something, what they're doing for y'all. You understand what I'm saying? Late night snacks and all that is good. But you got to stand up, man. You understand what I'm saying? And I don't want to just see me standing up. I want all y'all to stand up.
0: Marvin, hold on a second, Marvin. You're speaking in the third world. You're part of this tribe, too. You would say we instead of you and blacks. You didn't have a choice in your skin color. None of us did. So this is our problem. We've got to solve the problem. You've got to stop looking at it on the outside and look at it and take a different perspective and look at it from the inside and what you can do as well.
2: I want to tell you what I could do. Educate these people and let them know that you got to stand up for what you want. If you're going to be dumb and stupid and stay there, you get nothing. If you're hungry, the same way you eat that meal, stand up for reparations, the same way we need to get it. You understand what I'm saying? Stop playing about it because y'all been talking about it too long. Ain't nothing been done, and you know something's wrong. It's y'all. You ain't sticking up. Y'all ain't standing together. Stand up, man. Let's get this money. Whatever it is they got to offer us until, let's put it this way, eventually y'all going to go crazy about this. You understand what I'm saying? And it's going to be something bad going to happen. And I don't want to see that.
0: Again, you're part of the tribe, brother. You're going to get crazy? Are you not one of us?
2: I'll go crazy with him because you want me to tell you something? I think this is a very serious situation. We don't need to put this down. I want to see y'all every day. You talk about the white man. When you get finished talking about him, talk reparations right behind it, right behind the conversation, because that's the reason why you want it, because you're talking about what he done wrong. So you know he doing wrong every day, all around the world to you. Why don't y'all stand up with me? Let's get this. Get it right. Make him pay.
0: All right. We'll feel you, Marvin. Thank you, sir. Thank you for sharing your thoughts this morning. Family, we got to step aside, take another quick break, and look at the traffic and weather in our different cities. Marvin said what he said. It's an Open Phone Friday. Free your mind and reach out to us at 800-450-7876, and we'll take your phone calls next.

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6: 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The Mardi Gras Ball, yeah, that's good and dandy, but it's what we do into the communities. 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

0: and Grand Rising family. Thanks for staying with us on this Friday. Thanks for starting your weekend with us. It's an open phone Friday. Free your mind and reach out to us. If there was a topic that you think we should have discussed and we didn't, or even if we did, and you know, somehow you think we came up a little light, well, reach out to us. Or if there's something going down in your corner of the world and you think the rest of the universe would benefit from hearing about it, as long as it's free and legal, we'd love to hear from you. 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Again, our number is toll-free. It's also worldwide. It is 800-450-7876. I'm going back to our calls. Let's go to line four. Jay's waiting for us out in New York City. Grand Rising, Jay, your thoughts on this Open Phone Friday.
1: Hey, if it's your birthday today, Brother Carl, happy Earth Day, and I hope you have many, many more. Let me just say this right quick to Marvin. Marvin, the only way you will get reparations in this country is when the white man needs your money, because he know Negroes like you will go out there and purchase a Cadillac and boost the economy. So don't worry too much about reparations, because you have to put together a collective power system to be able to handle that type of business in this country. And unfortunately, we haven't figured it out yet. But listen, Carl, I got a question.
0: No, before you go on, though, that's important what you just said, Jay, because Dr. David Horn said the same thing, that the mechanism as basically hasn't been set up, and we haven't structured we don't have decided what we want or what we deserve. We can't figure, and that's the first point. Before we get to who gets it and how it's distributed, we don't even know what we want. We can't come to an agreement.
1: Carl, the Negroes like Marvin told you what they want. They want money so that they can give it right back to the white man and say that they're liberated and free, when the reality is reparations, in all trueness, is way broader and way bigger than that, based on the conditions that black people are in this country. If you gave a million people $1 million, 900,000 of those people would give it right back to the white man, and we would be in the same situation economically within 6 months to the year. But the question I really wanted to ask you, Carl, and maybe you could articulate this on your birthday, what is freedom for black people in this country?
0: That's a good question. Actually, my birthday is tomorrow, but that's a good question. What is freedom? How would you say that? I got to think about that. But since you brought the question up, Jay, how do you see freedom for us here?
1: Freedom in this country, honestly, Carl, for black people is non-existent. The reason why it is non-existent is because we don't control enough institutions in this country to really make a difference. And we don't have the love for one another necessary to collectively come together and do the necessary things to liberate ourselves. Unfortunately, our people psychologically are in a position of constantly trying to get the white man to love them. See, as much time as we chase the white man loving us, if we did the same with one another, we would never be in the situation that we're in, because the simple fact of the matter is, when you love something and you love someone, you do nothing to hurt them. So like when the sister called up talking about how the young youth went and attacked the elder, they would never do that because it wouldn't be in their mental mindset to behave like that. If you look at this country, the large portion of other ethnic groups are moving forward. You know why they're moving forward? Because they're not chasing the white man's love and approval. What they're chasing is wealth. because this is a capitalistic society, and what they're chasing is collectively doing it to move forward their community. Black people don't think like that.
0: Hold that thought right there, because what you just said was one of the things, the five core white values that many blacks are addicted to, what Dr. Fox was talking about. And that one is validation, always seeking white validation. That's what you. That's exactly what you're saying right there. But go ahead with your point.
1: And you will never get white validation because white people hate you. You understand? And when you put hate into context, you have to put it into context of their collective behavior towards you. There are some individual white people who like you. There are some individual white people who love you. But the collective is that they hate you. And the prime example is this whole mega nonsense being led by a complete idiot, by a complete fool, by someone who is, as Rimba Ani says, an imperfect being, the Yoruba. See, the point is, Carl, that we as a people don't understand that by chasing what we're chasing is not collectively bringing us together as a people to move us forward to whatever our liberation will be. We will never be free in this country, Carl. And in November, a perfect example is going to be put forward when things don't go the way that black people expected to if they go out there and give master their vote.
0: Right, right. And hold on to that. Let me ask you this, though, because you've come to a conclusion that we'll never be free in this country. So what's the solution? What do we do? Do we stay in slavitude?
1: The solution, I just want to say that and then I'll give you the solution. When November comes and things don't go as expected, and even if things do go expected, the test for black people should be this. Just use one thing as the test. Will they pass the John Lewis bill? See, if they pass the John Lewis bill, then it goes to another dynamic. Now, the solution is, well, we don't understand this is, the solution is to come together in small groups and build with one another. Educate your children so that they have a worldview and the ability to not always look for their survival here in this country, but look for survival all over the world, to have a skill to be able to go any place in the world and be able to sustain yourself and your family. That's the only direction that we as individuals and that people should do and grow. If you have 10 groups that behave in that fashion, eventually the 10 groups will come together, bond with one another, and move forward. That's the only way. I mean, just look at what they do to you every time they think that you're moving forward. They just take from you, which they supposedly give to you. Look at what they did with the government jobs. Look at what they did with DAI. Look what they did with so-called affirmative action. Anytime black people in this country move forward, only one thing happened. They, the oppressor, looks for ways to take it away from you. And then what do black people do? Black people then chase more and more to try and gain back what was taken from you. You're like on a Ferris wheel, bruh. And we don't understand that. Come together with five families, do the necessary things to move forward your family and those within the group, and just deal. That's all you can do in this country, because white folks are never going to allow you to have so-called power. And then the sad thing is, when you have men like Barack Obama who achieve a certain degree of power, what do they do for you? James Clyburn, and all of the others, the CBC, all of the others, honestly, if they really had so much power, wouldn't they do something collectively for black people and always, instead of always trying to appease white folks and make them feel as though we're no threat? And lastly, the brother, I think his name was Arthur. Did you don't care nothing about black people? Look at what they're doing with AIPAC against your so-called leaders that are trying to not only do for black people, but do more for white people. That nonsense about democratic socialism, whatever the hell you want to call it, that's for the benefit of white people if you put it into true understanding. Yes, black people would benefit, but who do you think could benefit more? White people or black people? And you got mostly black people pushing it. But if you notice, Carl, did you see how in Detroit, during that senator race, how more black people voted for the white woman than the supposed person that was trying to place black people in a better situation? Do you see the sickness sometimes of our people? It's no question that that brother would do more for black people overall than that white woman would ever do for black people. But we went out there in overabundance, voted for the overseer. Thank you again, Carl, and I hope you have a beautiful birthday tomorrow, brother. Enjoy. All right. I hope you have the best vegan meal you've had in the last year, my brother. Hotel.
0: I'll try. And Jay, thanks for coming up with some solutions, man, because that's what we're all about. You know, we know what the problems are, but
1: that's what
0: we're short
1: about,
0: on solutions.
1: Carl. That's the benefit of what you have done in all these years that you've been on radio. I only ask you to do one thing before you get off these airs in the next 30 years. Get Stevie Wonder on your show, please.
0: You know, I said to someone the other day, many times I've been with Stevie Bob, close to maybe 30 years, never interviewed him, because he always feels that the radio airwaves are sacred. It's just that everybody knows everything about me. Anyway, we need to get get the super intelligent people on the radio and put them on the radio.
1: All I can say is this, Carl, Stevie Wonder is my life. To listen to that beautiful period of time in the 70s that he produced, which I think is the greatest musical period for black music ever produced. All I want to do is, like I laugh with my boy all the time, I just want to have his publishing checks. Him and Kenny Gamble, I just want their publishing check for 2 months. And I think I'll be straight. Have a good one, brother.
0: All right. And Steve's got another album coming out next week. And some of the cuts that he did were in the key of life. That was considered his magna charta, if you will, that going to be on that album that's coming out next week. Through the Eyes of Wonder, because he was listening. The last time who's going to be here next week, futuristic researcher, Brother Siddiqui Bakari, is talking about AI. And he said, because one of the things they were doing is using people's voices and images and saying they said things. And they picked him, and they were said using other folks as well and doing it on the internet. And he said, just tell them, if they don't hear from him, it's not true. He didn't say it. You got to go directly to his voice. Anyway, we'll come up on a break, but let's go to Kevin. Can we take another call real quick? All right, let's go to Kwame on line 5. He's calling from North Carolina. Grand Rising, Kwame, your thoughts on this?
2: Grand Rising, brother, and happy Born Day, brother Carl. You asked me to find out more information about the young sister, the 16-year-old young lady that was found hanging from a tree. Right. Her family's from Congo, and they live like 20-minute walk from the church ground that she was found on. There was a brother walking his dog in the neighborhood, and he found her. And what he said, she was, her body was hanging from a tree, and under her feet was a little child chair. And they used like some ratchet straps that was used to strap down something to a truck. And he said he's 5'9", and he couldn't reach that branch. So with her standing in that chair, he don't think that she could have reached the branch either. The police department said they never found her cell phone, or did they look? And like I told you last week, her uncle said that she was struggling with mental health and severe bullying at school. So with the mayor, the new mayor of Charlotte said he believed the police did the right thing and did the right investigation. But there are two city council members, one is a female and one is a male, and they believe that this this should be more investigated. There was never an autopsy done with the body, but they said the medical examiner ruled it a suicide. The family's not happy with everything, and some of the friends are not happy with everything, but a lot of people are putting pressure on the police department, whom did not interview the guy that found the body, nor did they let the Observer newspaper interview them at all.
0: Quickly, why do you think this has not made national news?
2: I think because she may have not been important to the community.
0: That's sad. Hey, Brother Kwame, thank you for keeping us in the loop. And if anything changes, let us know, please. Thank you,
2: sir. All right, brother. Have a good day.
0: All righty. 18 at the top of the hour. We've got to run, family. Got to take another quick break. And we come back, we'll take more of your phone calls at 800-450-7876. We'll do that next.

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1: 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Mm-hmm. 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All my stuff is wrong.
2: 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One of the things I've been thinking about when we talk about safety is harm.
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0: And Grand Rising family, thanks for rolling with us on this Friday morning here. Thanks for starting your weekend with us. It's an open phone Friday. That's the name of the program. All you have to do is dial us up at 800-450-7876 and free your mind. Well, shout out Brother Smitty in Baltimore. Brother Smitty, I got your message. Brother Smitty, he's on WOLB 1010. Each and every Thursday, show starts at 11:30, so all seniors are taking action. Some more house cleaning we have to do here. Brother Sekou, people are asking, those of you folks who know Brother Sekou in Baltimore, if you know how he's doing, just, you know, just call us up and just leave a message with Kevin. People are asking about these folks, Brother Sekou, and also TM in Washington, D.C. So TM, if you're listening, just the folks are just not, they want to get in your business. That's the concern, because they haven't heard you guys in a minute. 23 minutes after the top of the hour, let's go to Baltimore. Sister Sheena's waiting for us on line 6. Grand Rising, Sister Sheena, your thoughts on this open phone Friday.
1: Grand Rising to the GOAT, to the King, to happy early birthday to you, Brother Carl, and we just love you, your team, Kev Hughes, this

0: the snack wrap plus Caesar sauce equals extra crispy chicken Caesar-y greatness. Sounds delicious. Caesar sauce at McDonald's for a limited time. Ba-da-ba-ba-ba.
1: To happen to anyone. But I also want to leave another number, and this is Senior Legal Services. And that number is 410-396-1322. That's 410-396-1322. Now, this is a legal service that's offered free to seniors. It's down at the courthouse, not the Mitchell Courthouse in Baltimore, the one across the street with the post office. So you can call them, and you can also go to their website, and they will be able to let you know what services need that seniors qualify for, because I really think on the Baba Day, if any attorneys are listening, we need legal involvement, just because it is a lot to what has happened to our elder. And so I basically wanted to share that for starters, but I also wanted to share that Dr. Jermaine Dawson is the new CEO of our Baltimore school system. And he has forums. I attended one last night over at Polytech, and he's listening to the community, taking ideas and whatever concerns you have about our educational system in Baltimore City school system, which includes charter schools. The next one will be held on August the 27th at 4301 10th Street. That's Baybrook. That's like the Brooklyn area, and it's from 5 p.m. to 7:30 p.m. You come, you bring your parents, community. It does not matter whether you have a child or whether you're helping in the community. And I kind of want to take it to this. Over 26 years ago, I told you, it was an organization by Dr. Tyrone Powers and Professor Leslie Parker-Bryson, which is now she's a doctor, and Dr. Andre Brownlee, Israel Quezon. So I'm very thankful, because that is what 26 years ago, when they were poisoning our children through the lead water in the school system, this was what we're seeing today, the effects of that, some of it, and the drug trade, which is what our former state attorney Marilyn Mosby exposed, that our Baltimore Police Department was involved, some of them, the gun trade task force, i.e., with putting corruption and drugs and guns into our community. So this is what we're seeing today. So I'm very thankful that for everyone who is coming together, we have over 2,000 nonprofits. I often say, if they go right to that site, because when we were there at the 7-Eleven, when all the organizations gathered, one of the things that I did, I stood back and I observed, and there was a young man who appeared to be in, you know, whatever situation he was in, but it was almost like the Malcolm X theory, where he wanted to join this group of these people who came to the community. So we've got to come with love, but also letting our young people know this is not acceptable. We will not go away. We're going to make sure that you understand that this will never happen again to anyone, because you're ruining your lives and your community. And that's what I believe, when the family breaks down, this is another component of what we're getting. And so it's not by accident. A lot of this is by design and plan. So just continue to show love one to another, Brother Carl. We thank you. We can't say it enough, because for years we've had individuals working on the ground with stuff like this to prevent our young people from being the pipeline to the prison. This is why this school is so important, the Baltimore Collegiate School for Boys. We've got to stay on that as well. This type of school has the ability and has shown us that they can turn our children's lives around for the good. Okay? All so right. That's pretty much all I wanted to share today. And I thank you. I'm just so thankful for everyone showing love. Reparations, if we use that model that we see other communities, they already put the model out, what they got. It worked for them to fix their communities. We can just adopt that. It'll be something better than nothing. So let's
2: got your sister, Sheena.
1: So love, you know. Did you say Brother Carl?
2: No, I was just thanking you, and thank you for the kind words. And we're going to move on. You got a bunch of folks you're trying to get to here as we go on the last lap.
1: Yes, sir. Have a blessed day.
2: Thank you, sister. And thank you for the work that you do in Baltimore, too, because you're out there.

0: as well. You don't have to do it, but you do it. So you're one of the sisters we need to salute. I thank you for what you do for the family in Baltimore. All right,
1: you're welcome. Our ancestors did it for us. The least we can do is what we're doing now. We've got to move forward. It's no other way about it. Love you.
0: Ashe.
1: And peace and blessings. Have a great day.
0: All right. Peace. 30 minutes after the top. Let's keep rolling. Let's go to North Carolina. Charlotte, to be exact. Brother Gregory's there. He's on line 3. Brother Gregory, your thoughts on this Open Phone Friday.
2: Yes, Grand Rising, Brother Carl. Grand Rising, everybody. Happy Black History Year. And let us all study Black history and Black law to make sure Black history and Black law are never a mystery. And I just want to start off with a reminder for the people. All Black people in America have the constitutional right to represent themselves in a court of law, even in the United States Supreme Court. Now, speaking of Black history, let's take a look at a quote from the Honorable Elijah Muhammad. The so-called Negro must do something for himself. In unity, we can accomplish much. Think of the 20 million of your and my kind putting $1 aside for ourselves in a national treasury toward the day of want. Suppose we laid aside $1 every month against the day of want. Look at the millions that we could build up for ourselves within a few years. Suppose all of you who are wealthy will spend your wealth to build a better and more economic system among your own people. It would do much to aid our people. Do not put your wealth in the taverns and the gambling houses and on racehorses and other sports. Then you would not be so easy to push over when the day of want arrives. There is no need for us, millions throughout the country, spending our money for the joy and happiness of others. As a result, as soon as they throw us out of a job, we are back at their doors begging for bread and soup. The so-called Negro must do something for himself. And also with Black history, want to recount three brothers who changed America. The first one, first Google, is who was Prince Hall. And Prince Hall is the founder of the Prince Hall Masons, the Black Freemasons. And we have to give honor to him for one specific reason. Taking to note that the organization that he founded back in the days of 1776 is still vibrant and still growing right now in 2026. He founded something that has lasted with longevity for our people. Second Google, another brother who changed America, is who was Dred Scott. And we have to remember that the time that Brother Dred Scott went to the Supreme Court, he was considered enslaved. That was the main question. And he went to a court where the Chief Justice Roger Taney was a slave master, and the President of the United States, President Andrew Jackson, was a slave master. So when you look at Brother Dred Scott, we have to honor his courage and bravery to go into that court at that time and speak on behalf of our people. Third Google is, who was Dr. Martin Luther King Jr., another brother who changed America? And we know so much about Dr. King that sometimes we take it for granted to actually do research and study Dr. King. But at this time, I would urge everybody, even though you've seen a lot of movies, even though you've read a lot of books and a lot of articles on Dr. Martin Luther King Jr., take the time this weekend to sit down with the young people and go over some of that history about Dr. King. Now, speaking of Black law, you might say, well, what does the Carl Nelson Show have to do with Black law? Well, if you listen closely to some of the sayings of Brother Carl, you will hear black law. One of the sayings, the white man stays on code. Google, what is a code? A code is a written law. When Brother Carl makes that saying, he's talking about law. Another saying is, the white man wants to win all the time. Now, by definition, what is it if somebody wins all the time? It's an injustice. What is law all about? It's about justice. So when that saying is said, we're talking about law. And then the most recent account was right after the birthright citizenship case. It came down on a Tuesday, and I tuned in Wednesday morning to listen to the Carl Nelson show. Brother Carl and Brother Kevin were making points about the decision. And then just before the closing, Brother Carl said something else that's important concerning law. He asked a very important question about an opinion written by Chief Justice John Roberts. He said, why did he put the word freeborn in that decision? And when he said it that morning, it caught my ear. And you know I went to Google. And the Google is, what is the meaning of freeborn? And I looked at two sources. One, Black's Law Dictionary, and then another, which came later, is Mark from Anaheim. And when I looked at the two sources, I found the same exact definition. Black's Law Dictionary and Mark from Anaheim, freeborn is defined as a person who is not a slave and not a descendant of a slave. Same exact definition. Now, that raises a very important question. If that word is placed in that decision, and as we know, millions of African Americans, although we are not slaves, many are descendants of slaves. How does that word in a Supreme Court opinion affect us? And Brother Carl likes to emphasize solutions. And one solution is that we need to get our best lawyers, our best black judges, and we need to put the question forward. Why did Chief Justice John Roberts place the word freeborn in the birthright citizenship decision and look at that as an issue?
0: All right, Brother Greg, now, because we just flat out of time, but thank you. And thank you for sharing your thoughts with us, but we just flat out of time. And we got a bunch of other folks who want trying to get to as well. But thank you, sir, for your call.
2: Thank you for your kind words.
0: Yeah, thank you, sir. 23 minutes away from the top there, family. It's an open phone Friday. 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And we'll take your phone calls next.

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0: and Grand Rising family, thanks for staying with us on this Friday morning. Thanks for starting your weekend with us. 18 minutes away from the top of the hour. It's an open phone Friday. Before we go back to the phones, let me got our condolences to the family and the friends and the fans of Flo Anthony. Flo was what they called in back in the day a celebrity journalist. She was back with us in L.A. back when we were here on WOL in the afternoon. She used to call on every Friday and give us an update on what's going on with our black entertainers. Well, anyway, she made a transition yesterday. By the way, she was married to Michael Spinks' brother, Michael Spinks. She was Leon's brother. She was married to him. Anyway, she made her transition yesterday. She was 74. Also, Miss Dupree. Some of you know this Miss Dupree. If you, those of you who listen to the Tom Joyner Show over the years, he's been on several stations, part of the Radio 1 family, along with Myra J. and J. Anthony Brown. They were all the comedians on that show. Well, she passed away. Jetta Jones was a government name, if you will. She passed away on July the 29th, and they just announced that Miss Dupree was 73. Coming up next week, some of our guests include scientist and physician Dr. Velva Bowles, futuristic researcher Brother Sadiqa Bakari, civil rights attorney Barbara Arnwine, also political blogger Brandon Old, going to be here next week, so make sure you keep your radio locked in tight on 1010 WOLB, and also in the DMV in the metropolitan D.C. area, we're on 1450 WOL. All right, take some more calls. James is online too. He's calling from Baltimore. James, Grand Rising, your thoughts on this Open Phone Friday?
1: Yeah, Grand Rising, Paul. And also early happy birthday. What I'm calling you about is three states, state of Kentucky, state of Maryland, and New York. And it's not horse racing. And you know, in Maryland, we do have a black governor, and he is a forward thinker. Kentucky, Churchill Downs, beat it on the Pimlico. They take it over, and the governor of Maryland outbid him. What they did was went around the back of him and created a I know you and you know me between Kentucky and New York, and thought that they were bidding the state of Maryland out. They didn't do it because the governor still survived. What do you think about that?
0: You know, I saw that. I didn't know the backstory, though. I didn't know they were trying to steal it, if you will, from Maryland. But I just saw him announce it. I didn't know the backstory. So thank you for sharing that with us.
1: Yes, that's what they were trying to do. But like I say, our governor's a forward thinker. He was ahead of the game. And that's all I have to say. And you make sure you have a happy birthday and a good Friday.
0: Thanks, James. Thanks for filling the gap for us. Yeah, because I did see where the government made that announcement. They signed a deal, I think, for 6 or 7 years, for Baltimore to have the horse racing game still going on. I didn't know they were trying to snatch it, though, but thanks for sharing that with us. 15 away from the top of the hour, Tyrone's next. He's also in Baltimore. He's on line one. Grand Rising, Tyrone, your thoughts on this Open Phone Friday?
2: Yeah, Grand Rising call. Queen Mother Victory just was speaking to me on the phone, and she said she wanted me to quickly call in and say some things that she apologized for missing. She said that she wanted to make sure that Sister Sheena, she wanted to let Sister Sheena know that she's very thankful. She bought pieces at that event and went in her own pocket, bought pieces for everybody. And she's also been providing information to people, including me. She got me involved in it, by calling me up and encouraged me, her and Sister Gwen Levi. Sister Gwen Levi and Sister Ujima were also founding members of that rally, but it was Queen Mother Victory's leadership that got it started. Also, she wanted to thank Brother Charles Duggar, who actually built the stage. He paid men to come out there to that rally and build a stage. She apologized for not mentioning him. Also, she was saying that she was saying that she's going to call all the people that she had us out to and encourage them to contribute to the fund for the brother that was injured. And we got to raise $50,000, okay? If people that are listening want to help, really want to help and feel sincere about it, please go to BaltimoreNumber4Homes.org, BaltimoreNumber4Homes.org. What you'll see there is first thing you'll see is the donation link for the situation that happened. I don't get a cent of that money. It is my website, but I don't get a cent of that money. And we're encouraging people to take that information off my website and put it on their website. And also, you'll see a film by The Real News of the events that transpired at the 7-Eleven when we did the protest up until we went to the 7-Eleven. So just wanted to put that out. And please give. We can do this. So if 5,000 brothers gave or sisters gave $10, that we'd be there. Okay, so I think we raised like $2,400 so far. Also, Brother Duggars have the 56th annual Garvey Day. 56th annual Garvey Day on August 15th. And there'll be African dance and African drums, and a lot of good brothers will be speaking. So we're encouraging people to put that in your schedule, August 15th, and come down for the 56th annual Garvey Day. It's always a great event, good food and everything. And with that, I thank you for your time.
0: Well, thank you, Tyrone, and because, you know, you guys, Sister Sheena, and there's a whole bunch of you guys in Baltimore, you guys are the real heroes. You guys are really serious helping our family, you know, because things happen and folks look the other way. But so far, we've met some people in Baltimore that really, really care about the city because, you know, that's where you live. So you've got to take care about it, city. So
2: well,
0: I thank you for your leadership.
2: Everybody can help. Everybody can help.
0: Yeah, everybody can help, but everybody doesn't, though, Tyrone.
2: Right.
0: That's the problem.
2: I know, but I'm a plea with everybody. Please go to BaltimoreNumber4Homes.org, and we need to apprehend these people. We need to get them off the streets because it'll happen again if we don't. BaltimoreNumber4Homes.org. Thank you for your time.
0: All right. Thanks, Brother Tyrone, for sharing that information with us. 10 minutes away from the topic, Sister Sandra Robinson is joining us from Southeast D.C. She's on line 4. Grand Rising, Sister Sandra, your thoughts on this?
3: 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And Cole, I truly, truly appreciate you and your beautiful wife because, Cole, you have been on this radio station every day. I don't remember you missing a day, and I appreciate you so much, Cole. You are a very intelligent journalist, and you have helped me so much with my loving, learning, and thinking. I mean, I really appreciate you, Cole. So I'm going to let somebody else give you the praise that you should have. Thank you so much, and I want you to enjoy your day and night. My birthday is September the 8th. Be safe, Cole.
0: All right. Thank you, Sister Sandra. And thank you for the kind words, Sister Sandra Robinson from Southeast D.C. She's one of the persons who listened to us when Miss Hughes turned on the lights at this radio station. And she's still supporting WOL. So we want to thank you, Sister Sandra. 800-450-7876. 10 minutes away from the top of the hour. Dante's calling us from Baltimore. Grand Rising, Dante, your thoughts on this Open Phone Friday.
4: Hey, Mr. Call. Hey, family. Hey, so I just wanted to give you guys a heads up that I created with AI, so do not believe that AI is bad. I created an app, a totally free sales training app that will train our young adults and our older adults. If you're old and you want to learn how to make extra money, it just trains you on how to sell cars, how to do mortgages, and how to do solar, but it has other training that we'll be able to add to it, too, that's going to be totally free. So if there's guys like Mr. Tyrone, I will pay you cash to give us a quick training on how to do drywall, so on and so forth. And we'll put those videos on the website and on the app. It's an app, too. So these trainers will be able to show anybody that goes on there, old person, young person, to be able to have different avenues that they'll be able to make money from. Because, like I said, from the car to the solar to the mortgages, but also from, like I said, being able to do fixing up holes and so on and so forth with drywall and other different things that people can do in home improvement, because most of our people don't even know how to build a house, you know? So, like I said, I will pay, this is Dante, I will pay any of the guys that know how to do some of those other expertises and trainings that we can put on a video that we'll be able to upload for our young guys and young ladies and so on and so forth. But if you have a company
0: Dante, hold on before you go. That's amazing. I'm glad you did that. I mean, you're taking the initiative to do some things to help our people, especially our young people.
4: Yeah.
0: But how are we going to get this message? How are we going to get it to them, though, Dante? How are we going to get it into their hands, in front of their eyes? Because they've all got telephones, so they can download the app.
4: Yeah.
0: How can we get the message out?
4: But we're going to promote it on a billboard. So I'm going to spend the money to do like a billboard, like a 95. They only get like $1,000, $500. They got the electronic joints too. But it's going to start advertisement. And I got guys that deal in safe streets. So they in in tune with the neighborhood. So we just want to start giving them an avenue because they don't have to work with me or work for me. But once they get done the training, they could go to Infinity and fill out an application and get a job. Or they could go to a regular mortgage company and get a job. They don't have to work with me, but you could work with me and send referrals to me and get paid. But you could go to a normal company once you get done this training. So like I said,
0: let me just say this. If you're going to buy advertising, don't ignore radio. We got a lot of young,
4: yes,
0: we got a couple of stations in Baltimore and in D.C. that a lot of young people listen to. So you know,
4: yes, sir. That's why you're here, Mr. Call. That's why you're here, Mr. Call. 100%. I appreciate you for that. So, and like I said, I know I kind of rush and I talk real fast and stuff like that, but the reality of it is I just try to get all the information out. And sometimes when I get off the phone, I forget what I wanted to say too. But I just want you guys to know, like, it's all about, I talk about money all the time, but these kids don't have money and older people don't have money. So we want to start having different avenues that our black people aren't traveling in. We only work at not only, but Amazon, Kohl's, things like that. We have to give people different outlooks on business and commission sales. That's how Donald Trump became the president. He's a real estate sales. He can read your temperament and things of that nature. So our kids don't have any charisma, no style, any swag anymore. They all just wear the little hoodies or dress with stretch pants. They got to have some type of style and be able to sell and be able to read people's temperaments. So that's all I wanted to say. You know,
0: no, before you go, though, this is important, Dante. I want you to share that again and tell us again the name of the app. And I guess you can get an Android and an Apple as well.
4: Yep.
0: Can you download it?
4: It's going to be Android and Apple. Yep. It's the Triple R Group Elite Sales Training. You know, and like I said, if you go online,
0: Hold on. Okay. Is that the name of the app?
4: Sir.
0: Is that the name of the app?
4: That's the name of the app. Triple R Elite Sales Training. Elite Sales Training.
0: Now, is that what is it? Elite? No, because you know the app, you got to be specific when you put these things in. What is what's the legal name of the app?
4: The Triple R Group. DRRR Group, like capital RRR Group. Yep. And I'll send it back to Mr. Kevin also, so you'll be able to check it out and see it and stuff like that. But like I said, the technology that we have available to our fingertips is so amazing that anything that I need to update on it, I can update in a moment. You know, in a moment's notice, boom, say it, and it goes, man. It's crazy. So, I'll give you guys a free training on the AI stuff. I'll show you some people to follow so you guys can do the same thing that I'm doing too. You know, if we all can do it, we can all get big money, you know. So that's the gist of what I wanted to say. I appreciate your time.
0: And one more time before you go, the app?
4: The Triple R Group Elite Sales Training. I'm Dante the Concierge on Instagram. If you send me a message or text me, I can send you the app directly to you if it's not uploaded yet or something like that. I'll text it directly to you so you can go through it and let your young kids look at it, young adults, old adults, anybody. Because like I said, it's going to give you an opportunity to be able to get into a whole different walk of life. You know, you don't have to work with me. You could do solo in California. I'm not in California. I'm in Maryland, Baltimore, D.C., VA, you know, for the most part. So other than that, you guys, we can do some stuff together and network. Network. You sell cars in Vegas. I sell cars in Maryland. We can network. If you got a car that I need, I can get a tow truck. I'm in a tractor trailer right now. So 100%, let's just do it. All our young guys and girls need their CDLs if they don't have a career, if they're not going anywhere, they don't know what job they want to do. At least you need your CDLs. You're making $50,000 at minimum coming out the gate. So
0: all right,
4: let's just do
0: it. Thanks, Dante. You do speak fast. I just say that.
4: I apologize.
0: You don't have to apologize, but you got a lot of great information, and I'm glad you shared it with the family this morning.
4: Yes, sir. Thank you so much. You guys have a great day. All right.
0: Oh, thank you. All right. Well, before we get out of there, I got to talk to Kevin. Kevin, what's going on this weekend?

0: All right. Thanks, Kevin. All righty. Thanks, Kevin. Go out there and see Kevin and the rest of the Radio 1 family this weekend in Washington, D.C. Family, before we leave, I just want to remind you that small minds like to talk about people. They like to gossip a lot, usually behind your back. Average minds talk about events, concerts, ball games, stuff like that. But great minds come together to discuss ideas, trying to provide solutions to all our problems. And we still got a bunch of problems. Family, stay strong, stay positive. Please stay healthy. Class is dismissed. And thank you for sharing your mornings with us. And we'll see you Monday morning right here in Baltimore on 1010 WOLB and also in the DMV on 1450 WOL.
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9: Ladies and gentlemen, welcome to another exciting episode of Mick Unplugged. And today we have a dynamic force in the sports industry. He's a former Marine and Army veteran. He's a current NFL agent and the founder of Forever Athlete Management. With a relentless drive and commitment to excellence, he represents top-tier athletes, guiding them to success on and off the field. Please welcome my guy, someone who's turned into one of my best friends in the world, the tenacious, the visionary, the dedicated, Mr. Damian Knight. Damian, how you doing, brother?
10: Man, I'm good. Thank you for having me on today.
9: Dude, I appreciate the human being that you are. Like, I've learned so much about you, like obviously through social, following your path, but then just, you're just an overall great dude, man. And like, I just appreciate you for being the dude that you are. I want to start with your military background.
2: I wouldn't trade it for anything else, right? It taught me a lot of lessons. I joined super young. Like I graduated high school at 16 years old, thought the military was my way out. You know, I had to get out of town. So joined the Marine Corps and early on got identified to be part of this like nuclear reaction team where, you know, I had to go through this big selection and everything was super, a lot of red tape to get into, like realistically, right? Made me grow up really quick, especially for a 17-year-old kid, you know, and then very quickly was put in charge of people and assets and seeing things that people only see in movies. And it was awesome. I feel like it made me mature a lot quicker than my peers. You know, I would go back home on leave and I'm 18 years old telling people to be careful and be responsible and this and that. And all they're thinking about is the party on Friday night or whatever. Right. So I made a lot of really good friends, lifelong connections there at my first duty station in South Georgia. And then I had a couple options of where to go after. And California popped up as one. And I was like, man, I've never been more west of like Mississippi at this point in my life. So I was like, let's do it, man. Jumped in, ended up getting stationed in 29 Palms, California. I always told people it's in the middle of nowhere, but in the middle of everything. You know, everything in life is what you make of it. And I was about 2 hours from Vegas, 2.5 hours from LA, 2.5 hours from San Diego. So if you wanted to do something, you were in the prime location. You know, one thing that I did early on was take in a lot of guidance and leadership from everyone. I just wanted to learn. I volunteered for literally everything, even the things that going back, I wish I wouldn't have volunteered for. I learned a lot and was able to develop myself as like kind of a servant leader. And that's something that I transition into this NFL space of like, how can I best lead these high level athletes that they don't always have it all together, right? So they need that mentorship and that guidance and that what's next planning. And that's what I feel the military was able to help me really transition into the space.
9: I appreciate that so much, man. Like I said, you know, I'm definitely thankful for the service that you put in. And more importantly, the servant leadership that you have, right? To not let it stop there. But I want to unpack something you just said, man. So you graduated at 16?
2: I had a mission. My mission was to get out of town, right? So I went to my guidance counselor my junior year of high school, and I was like, how do I get out of here? And they're like, well, if you want to, you could take night school, right? So I was going to school normal, like 9 to 4 o'clock every day, whatever it was. And then I would go work. I had a job. I was working at Zaxby's. I was working there from about 5 to 8 every day. And then I would leave there and go to the technical college in town and take school with adults that were trying to get their GEDs. I was taking like a couple extra English classes and math classes just to check the boxes. And I ended up graduating with like a 2.7 GPA, but I got out of there, man. It was a super busy senior year. You know, everybody has these stories of their senior year, how wild and crazy it was, man. I started grinding right away. I was trying to get out of town.
9: All right. So now let's fast forward to you're now officially out of the military. What led you to the path of sports agency life?
2: There was like multiple things that kind of led me into this path. And, you know, I got out of the Marine Corps, didn't know what I wanted to do with my life, but I knew how to shoot guns, right? So I started working at these gun ranges and at gun stores, just trying to make it make sense. After about 4 or 5 months, I was like, man, I need to be back in the military in some capacity. So I joined the Florida Army National Guard to try to become a Green Beret, actually. I went through this thing called a Special Forces Readiness Evaluation, where I actually got selected through this process to be able to continue training. And then I started college kind of simultaneously, definitely bit off a little more than I could chew. It was great, man. I started playing rugby in college, doing all this stuff. I was in probably the best shape of my life, trying to do all these things at one time. And I remember I was working at a gun store. I ended up meeting an athlete who played for the Jacksonville Jaguars, who's now actually one of my best friends. And I just kind of seen how he was treated by agents along the way and kind of like forgotten about here and there. And it reminded me of the military and all those times where I was forgotten about or kind of treated like a number when I knew like, hey man, I'm the guy. Like, why are you treating me like a number? You know? Yeah. And so I wanted to take that and apply it, you know, hey, how can I help these guys? You know, during COVID, I went and I was actually a contractor for the Department of State as a sniper. There was nothing else to do. The world was shut down. So let me go make some money. And I did that for a while. I actually got stuck in Afghanistan because flights quit happening. I was supposed to be there for 3 months, ended up being there for like 7.5, 8 months. Came back, met my wife. After that, man, she kind of convinced me to start my first business doing security consulting and teach people to shoot. And obviously it was easy. It was a lot of fun. I was able to do all the stuff I liked from the military, but leave all the stuff I hated behind. And ended up teaching like a handful of NFL players. It started becoming a trend. It wasn't just one NFL player who would complain about their agent. It was, you know, this guy and this guy. Or maybe they wouldn't complain directly, but they'd be like, hey, man, this guy's tripping. You know, like, he's got to figure this out. And I'd be like, you know, just kind of take notes. I didn't really ask many questions. I was just taking notes. And finally asked one of my friends, like, hey, do you think I should do this? He's like, oh, 100%, man, you kill it. And I was like, all right, when you hear that from someone in the space, you just got to, you know, Jesus, take the wheel. You got to do it, man.
9: Yeah.
2: And so talked to my wife about that too. It was a really big decision. And she was like, yeah, you can do anything you put your mind to. She's a rock star, man. Like without her, who knows where I'd be. And I went back to school, got my master's degree and, you know, went through the process to become an agent, which I did not do nearly enough research for.
9: Tell us about that process. What is that process like?
2: You have to have a master's degree or better, like a terminal degree. So like a lawyer, doctor, or something of that nature. And then you go through this application process, which opens up every January. And they make it sound like it's just a normal job application. You know, you pay your fee and that's it. But then you open it up and it's like 160 pages. And you're like, what am I getting myself into? I felt like I was back in the military about to try to go for a top secret security clearance. You know, you fill this thing out and it's asking you for references and everything you did. And a lot of jobs I've had, I've like let people know like, hey, I'm going to put you down as a reference. There was no way in my head I thought the NFL was going to reach out to every single reference I put down. And I started getting called from Marines that I hadn't talked to in 10 years that were like, hey, bro, why did the NFL just call me? And I was like, oh, no. So I started like backtracking, trying to get everybody up and let them know. Anyways, you do this application in January. It's due by February. And then they go like radio silent. You don't hear anything from them at all until about May. And then all of a sudden they're like, hey, man, congratulations, you're eligible to take the test. And they send you, you have all these materials that are sent to you. And I remember looking at it through the same lens I did in the military, which is when I was given information, I would just memorize it.
9: Yeah.
2: But this was like 700 pages and I had 2 months and I was like, oh no, I can't memorize this. And I thought I was going to, I told my wife, I was like, I'm going to sit right here every night when the kids go to bed, I'm going to memorize a couple pages. And I opened it up and I closed it right back and I slid it aside. I was like, you know what? We have a seminar in a couple months. They'll teach me everything I need to know. I just trusted the process, man. And I really didn't open the book at all until I went to that 5-day seminar. And you go to the seminar and, you know, they're teaching you so much information. So basically you go to the seminar like 7 or 8 every morning until about 5 p.m. And then what I was doing from 5:30 p.m. until midnight was studying all the information they just taught us. And I did that for 5 days. On the 6th day, you take the test. I was hearing all these horror stories about people, because if you fail it the first time, you can take it again in a year. Fail it the second time, you have to come back in 5 years. I'm hearing horror stories. There was a lady in our class who's like, this is my 4th time taking the test. You know, and I'm no mathematician, but I'm over here crunching the numbers.
9: That's a life journey right there.
2: And I was like, what do you do for a living? She's like, I'm an attorney. And I was like, oh no. I was like, if an attorney can't pass this, and this is like a very law heavy book, I was like, this is a wrap. I remember I called my wife after the test, because the biggest thing people tell you is they time out. They lose track of time because the questions are too dense. You have basically 3 minutes a question. You know, when I did my average time at the end of this, I finished it in about 40 seconds a question. And I called my wife and I was like, hey, I finished. And she was like, oh no, how was it? And I was like, I definitely failed. Like there's no way I finished that quickly and people are struggling with time unless I misinterpreted every single question. And I really think the thing that helped me the most is that I wasn't an attorney. So I didn't read too deeply into every single question. And like, I'm very good at, for my time in the military, they give you a mission and you have to sift through a lot of BS, you know, to find out what you actually have to do as a unit. So it's the same thing. I just went through and it may be a 1,000 word question that you're only looking for 8 words, you know? And so like, I'm pretty good at skimming that and finding what I needed. And you take this test in July and you don't even find out. Again, it goes silent until October. So I finally got the call in October that I passed and hit the ground running, man. Never looked back.
9: I love that, man. I love what you just said about, you know, you just answered the question. And to me, that correlates in life too, because a lot of times people, I think they feel like they need to give you more words than are actually needed, or they need to paint a picture that isn't there. But most of the time, we just want the answer, right? Like, I don't need Damien to talk to me for 20 minutes when he could have just said 5 words and I could have got to where I'm going, right? And I think that's where people miss, and especially leaders. Sometimes your team just needs the answer. Sometimes they just need the vision. Sometimes they just need to say, hey, we're going over here, so that they know, all right, we're going over there.
2: Correct.
9: So going back to that test really quick, like what's, for the common person, what's something on that test without like going through a question, but what's something that as a sports agent, you have to know that most people don't think that you have to know or a rule that you have?
2: You know, like one thing that people probably don't associate with sports agents having to know is like the benefits, like health benefits that players get, right? So obviously they, you expect us to know money. You expect us to know contract values, that kind of thing, because that's negotiation. But what we also have to know is if a player gets hurt because of an injury, how do you guide them through that process, right? What does their medical recovery look like? It's not always as easy as the player is going to get help by the team. They could get released by the team and need 1, 2, 3 opinions, go on workman's comp. Now we have to navigate that state's workman's comp on top of the NFL's processes.
9: Talk to us about getting your first couple of clients. Like, I know you had some friends that asked for advice and this and that, but then when ink has to go to paper, it becomes a little bit different.
2: Right? 100%. Part of my initial thought process was like, hey, I know all these guys and they're coming up on contract years and they trust me. Like, we're boys. They're about to sign with me. This is going to be awesome. It's going to be a slam dunk. And that was just not the case. I go through, I become an agent. I'm texting all my friends like, hey, man, I made it. I made it. I made it. And they're like, cool. Like, are you going to work for a big agency? And I was like, well, you know, I reached out to a couple and I'm not going to name them, but like their morals and ethics just didn't align with mine. Right. Mm. So for that reason, I actually met someone else through the process of becoming an agent. We started our own agency together. Right. So I have a business partner in this whole thing, Jeffrey Poe. I was like, nah, man, I'm going to do my own thing. And almost every player would be like, oh, that's bold. And I'd be like, oh, what do you mean? They're like, well, how about I make a call and you can work with my agent? And I'm like, oh man, like what am I getting my hands into? You know, I'm like, no, man, I trust myself. I know the process. Like, I'm going to kill it. None of those players signed with me, but I will say that those players would check in on me through the process. They'd ask me, they'd, you know, tell me about certain athletes that maybe aren't even in the NFL. They never made it, but it was their friend. So they could kind of connect me with them. But largely, man, connecting with these athletes, it's like online dating. You're sliding into DMs. You watch. So, you know, The Office now is, you know, Saturday watching a football game. And then you see a player who looks flashy and fast and you look up his stats and then you turn around, and you read every report that's ever been written. And then you find him on Instagram and you go, hey, man, you looked really good on Saturday. You know, like, I love the way that you attacked the ball. Would you like to talk? You know, and it's like, Right. It's really hit or miss. And obviously it's a little bit more in depth than that, but that's really what it feels like. You'll have players that, you know, they leave you on read and it kind of hurts your heart a little bit. You're like, man, I thought I put a lot into that message. And then you have players that'll immediately hit you back, or you have players that'll never, ever even open the message because they have so many followers, you get lost in the mix. You know, I got really fortunate. I guess it's a mixture of being fortunate and having a drive that a lot of other people don't. Last year, October came around and they're like, hey, this counts as one of your years, you know, being certified. You only have 3 years to sign somebody or you expire. And I'm like, oh, I'm getting somebody year one. That was my whole goal. I'm getting somebody. And so I went through and started looking at every team across America, hopefully like thinking that I could get someone in Florida. That we got someone at FAMU, luckily, but like outside of that, man, Florida's untouchable for me. I'm over here in Mississippi, Auburn, the Carolinas, you name it. You know, I was able to collectively as an agency, we signed over 10 people in year one. You know, we were able to get 9 people into the NFL in year one. Out of those people, of the ones that I directly was kind of like the lead agent on, 2 of them stuck in the NFL. So I had 2 players stick in the NFL year one. And the other ones, we all got 2 or 3 tryouts for. So it's not like they had one opportunity. We were able to provide them all the opportunity, which is really our job at the end of the day. You know, I can't play football for you. You know, unfortunately, I wish I could, man. If I could, I'd be in a different tax bracket because I'd be out there.
9: I love that. So which one of you came up with the name of the agency? So Forever Athlete Management.
2: That is a good question, man. We had a list, a laundry list of about 100 names, and we hated every single one of them. And so instead of just like throwing them away, I started making logos. Like, sometimes you have to see it. And nothing was sticking, man. Like, nothing. And I was sitting on the couch one day, just got done playing with my daughter. I just had a beer and I was sitting there and I was like, what am I doing here? Like, what is this agency about? And the biggest thing is I don't want a player to ever think like we're going to ditch them. Like, hey, you used to be a guy and now we're going to forget about you. Like, no, I want to help you through retirement. Even if you had 1 year in the NFL or 10 years in the NFL, I want to see you succeed afterwards too, right? And so I was sitting there and I was like, forever. And I just got stuck on the word forever. One of my boys hit me up. He texted me, he's like, hey, fam, what's up? And I was like, fam. I was like, hold on, forever. And I just sat there and finally I sent it to my partner and he was like, nah, man, that ain't it. And I was like, what do you mean? Like, this is crazy. Like, this is so good. And the next day he called me up. He's like, hey, man, I was thinking about that. Like, I actually think you're onto something. And so I made the logo up and, you know, put it on a website. And we were like, oh, man, this is it. This is, you know, because it just is who we are. Like, cool, it's cool branding, right? But also, like, we treat every player like you are family. And that's not just being corny. Like, I know about your mom, your dad, your sister.
9: I love that. And I actually was going to ask you, which is a great segue, because on the podcast, we talk about your because, right? That thing that's deeper than your why, like your true purpose. And so when I see FAM, right, Forever Athlete Management, I'm like, Damon's got a because somewhere around there, whether it is family, whether it is legacy, there's a because somewhere. So this is the right opportunity for me to ask, what's your because, brother?
2: I don't think I've ever heard it worded that way. And I love that, though. Like, what is the because? And again, like, because I don't want to see guys get left behind. I don't want to see guys get forgotten about. And you hear this statistic of your NFL players 3 years after the NFL are broke. And I realize that the NFL doesn't require us to make them have a financial advisor. That's kind of crazy to me. So I don't require you to. However, I highly, highly, highly recommend it. And we've already vetted a handful of them. So I make you vet them as well as part of the process. You want to join FAM, you're joining and you have to like kind of abide by what we are going with, right? Our system. I just don't want any of these guys to call me 3 years after the NFL and go, man, you got a job because I'm broke. I need something, right? I don't want them to feel trapped.
9: So you told us a little bit about what it's like being an agent. Yeah. Talk to the common folk like me about these contracts, right? Because we see these 5 year, I mean, now I'm going to outdate myself now, 5 year, $200 million probably isn't even surface level anymore for a lot of these folks. But you see these big numbers and then we always hear, yeah, but you got to go back to the guarantee because that's what the real contract is. So talk to the common folk about what these contracts really are. What do you look for when you go to negotiate? And then from a player's perspective, what are some things that they should be looking for in these contracts too?
2: Yeah, so that's a good point. You know, when you talk about guarantees and in reality, you know, talking to the common people, if you take someone who's been in real estate, right? When someone has been in real estate and they go to sell their house or someone who hasn't been in real estate and they go to sell their house, what they're going to do is they're going to look at comps in the area. How much did my neighbor sell his house for? How much was my house sold for in the past? And what does the current market look like, right? It's kind of the same thing with players. Cool. So I got a wide receiver who has these stats and he played in these years. Let me look at every other receiver who is similar in height and weight and shape and play size and the years that they played and see how much that guy got, you know? Okay, so now we have our comparison amount. And a lot of people, they'll look at it as like, hey, the Jacksonville Jaguars, they were offering me $1 million, right? But no guarantee. You know, or we'll say like the LA Chargers, they were going to give me $2 million with $1 million guaranteed. At face value, you look at it as, all right, well, if I go there, it's double the amount. And the total amount of Jacksonville is guaranteed in LA, right? Which is great, you would think. But now, dial back a little bit, we have to look at the tax rate for those cities, right? And where are you playing your games? Because a lot of people don't understand, you don't just get taxed for the state you're in. You get taxed for every single city you play in. And so if I'm on a West Coast team, I'm probably playing a little more on the West Coast, and we know those tax rates are higher, right?
9: Versus the entertainment tax in California, right?
2: Yeah, man. Yeah. And so a lot of the times when you look at those West Coast contracts, they will be a lot higher. For that reason. And people are like, oh, he must just be a better player. It's like, no, in order to be there, he needed more money to survive. I would say that's kind of one thing to look at. But the guarantee is always the biggest thing. You could look at a contract and say, you know, you're getting a 3 year, $5 million contract, but four is guaranteed. That's awesome. You know, or you could get that same 3 years at the same location for $15 million, but none is guaranteed. You have to really ask yourself, what do I think I'm going to get, right? So if it's not guaranteed, there's probably incentives, right? We'll keep it with wide receivers. Maybe he has to have X amount of touchdowns or X amount of first downs, or he has to, you know, have 1,000 yards receiving every year to get $1 million bonus, like whatever it is. And it's not just betting on yourself. A lot of players will be like, man, I'll bet on myself. I'm the best. It's great that you're willing to bet on yourselves, but you have to look at this whole thing as a business now, and they're bringing in other receivers with similar incentives. You know, and then the coaches know the incentives. So sometimes, you know, in certain situations, quarterbacks or whoever will try to help you with that incentive. There's a lot that goes into it, man. And I would say one of the other big things to look at, and you know, it's back on that guarantee thing, is when you're looking at a guarantee, things are guaranteed regardless of skill, injury. And if you're a guy who's had a bunch of injuries and you can get a guarantee that says, hey, even if I re-tear the same ACL I've torn three times, I'm guaranteed a couple million, maybe it's worth you taking some off the top to have guaranteed generational wealth. Yeah, I think it's funny that when you get into this industry, and this isn't with everybody, but when you get into this industry and you're talking to a player about $5 million, and they're like, man, that's not much money.
9: I have another question. I'm going to ask it and tie it to the real world for a second. Okay. So let's just say I'm a salesperson and I get hired and, you know, they tell me I'm going to make $65,000, $70,000 a year. With incentives and bonuses, I can make $100,000. And I bust my butt and I go, I'm the number one salesperson. I make $100,000. Next year, they hire someone else and they give them a base that starts at 100. And then now all of a sudden they're making 150, but I'm still the best salesperson out there and I can only make $100,000. So now I'm going to tie that scenario to the sports world. How do you deal with the ego, right? So you sign someone or someone signs this year and they're the number one highest paid wide receiver. Well, then 6 months later, another team signed somebody and now they're the highest paid wide receiver. You've got that ego to deal with a lot with athletes. How do you manage that ego?
2: That's kind of twofold. So one, when we're going through our process of finding athletes, we try to really screen for that, you know, and that's hard because sometimes it'll come out later in life, right? But we really try to screen for that and like really do a lot of character evaluation on our players. But I would say if I was faced with that situation, you just have to be honest with the player. Be like, look, you were the best. Now you have to prove that you're the best again because you're currently under a contract. You signed, right? You know, if you compare it to the national debt, unfortunately, our debt keeps growing, right? So the budget for the NFL keeps growing every single year. And so that debt that America has, things are going to adjust according to that debt, what percentage people are taking of it. It's the same thing with a salary cap, right? Every year that salary cap grows, you're already locked in. Right? You're locked into whatever it is. And so now this player can get a larger percentage. So it's really about how do we look at this in the future and make sure you're the highest paid again. So in order to do

0: Hear that? That's now crispier McCrispy strip meeting creamy Caesar sauce. Sounds extra crispy. Caesar sauce at McDonald's for a limited time. Ba-da-ba-ba-ba.
1: But if you have a person who's a great football player, they're a killer on the field, but they're not a good person, it's a lot harder to make that adjustment and make a character adjustment at 23, 25, 26 years old, right? And I'm not saying that's not something I'm willing to do. I'm willing to help mentor and guide you and try to develop you, but some of those people don't want it. Hey, I am the guy. I'm the best corner in the NCAA. I don't need to be a better person, right? Like, that's kind of the attitude you'll get. The reason that I'm looking for those great people is because, for example, a guy like Swayze Bozeman, right, who played college football for 7 years, right, 2 years in junior college, 5 years at Southern Mississippi, had some injuries along the way, such a great guy and a high work ethic that we knew once he gets his foot in the door, they're not letting him go. Like, we just knew that. And the thing is, like, when I went to the AFC championship game and I'm down on the field and I was meeting the linebackers coaches and defensive coordinators, they're like, Swayze Bozeman, that is one of the best people I've ever met. You know, and that's what I want to hear, right? He's obviously in the room for a reason still, right? But he's one of those people when there's an optional linebackers meeting, he may be the only person who shows up. And that goes a long way. And if you're one of those guys with an ego or a chip on your shoulder and you don't show up to that, like you said, people will notice when you don't show up just as much as they'll notice you do show up. You know, and sometimes even more. They'll be like, man, he didn't show up to this meeting today. You could have been there 29 days out of 30 of the month. And you miss that one day, and everybody in the office is going to talk about the one day you didn't show up. That's what we look for, man. And a lot of the times, everything else follows after that, right? You find this person who's a great person, someone who is receptive to criticism, right? And I just keep it real with these guys.
2: So for the athlete that's listening or watching this podcast, why Forever Athlete Management? Why FAM? Why should they choose you?
1: You know, you have over 1,000 agents as of this year. I don't know the exact number, but it's between 150 and 200 agents actually have people on a roster. That's it, right? So we're looking at about 20% of agents actually have someone somewhere. And if you look at myself and my partner, we have 5 people in the NFL. So we're not, it's not like, hey, we accidentally got a guy on the practice squad. Like, no, what we're doing is working, right? And we're going to keep building. And the thing is, why we're different is I'm never going to give an athlete an intern's phone number, right? Or a secretary. You're always going to be able to get a hold of me, my business partner. We have another guy who does just endorsements, another guy who just does PR, and you'll have all of their cell phone numbers. You're going to have the guy's cell phone numbers, right? It's never going to be, oh, can I take a message? Like, no, you're getting a hold of somebody, right? And that's no matter how big we get. So again, I say we've been growing. So we have guys we're doing NIL for in college, and we have our pros. We even have one in the UFL now. Like, we are getting everywhere quick. And so we brought in another agent who's actually NFL and NBA certified, right? So eventually there's going to be an NBA branch of FAM as well. And that's what we intend to keep doing. As we get more athletes, we're bringing in more agents that are like-minded to keep that ratio high. So you always have someone you can reach out to, and you never get lost in the mix.
2: I love that, brother. Any final words of wisdom for the people?
1: Man, I guess if there are any other athletes out there listening to this, what I would say is the money is going to come. Don't get so wrapped up in the money now. If you focus on your education and you focus on your development, your personal development on and off the field, the money is going to come.
2: Where can people find and follow my guy, Damian Knight?
1: Yes, I'm on Instagram, NFL_agent_Damian Knight, as well as Forever Athlete Management. That's our @. We're also on X as FAM Agency. And yeah, if you guys want, you can shoot me a DM. If you have any questions, I'm an open book. And yeah, our website is foreverathletemanagement.com.
2: Athletes, slide into his DMs.
1: Yeah.
2: Slide into his DMs. He's ready.
1: Yes, sir.
2: Man, I appreciate you for taking time. I know how busy you are and I know how hectic your schedule is. So it means the world to me.
0: Hear that? That's now crispier McCrispy strip meeting creamy Caesar sauce. Sounds extra crispy. Caesar sauce at McDonald's for a limited time.
2: Ba-da-ba-ba-ba. That you took some time to spend with us, man. So I appreciate you, brother.
1: Yeah. No, again, I appreciate you having me on here. And I look forward to going back and watching this.
2: You got it, man. And for all the viewers and listeners, remember, your because is your superpower. Go unleash it.
3: 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It was all white bread and whole milk, hamburger casseroles, and quiche Lorraines, all

0: with a side of cigarettes. We ate salads as desserts. We knew a party was classy if it had a cheese log. And we never missed an after-dinner smoke. It didn't matter if we were in our dining rooms, a burger joint, or the ritziest of restaurants. 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And that very particular flavor in every meal. 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
3: Ladies and gentlemen, welcome to another exciting episode of Mick Unplugged. And I am here in New York, Times Square. Couldn't do this show without having the talented, the best, the creme de la creme. When we are talking about Broadway, we are talking about my good friend, the one and only Boss Alicia, Salisha Thomas. Salisha, how you doing, girl?
4: I'm like, I'm so happy to be here. Thank you so much for having me.
3: You know, and I forgot to say California's finest, you know, Fresno is in the building. So my wife is from California, Bay Area.
4: Right on. I love the Bay Area. It's so beautiful. It's a different vibe. I lived in Southern California for a little while. And that was nice, but I like the Bay Area.
3: Yeah?
4: When it comes to California, okay. New York is really.
3: New York is it. So what got you here? Let's just go there. What got Salisha from Cali to New York? I mean, we're like old school, like East Coast, West Coast rival. Like you flipped.
4: I did. I was in college at Cal State Fullerton. Barely graduated, but I did it.
3: Okay.
4: And I did it early.
3: Okay.
4: I was working as a vocalist and a princess at Disneyland.
3: Hmm.
4: And I loved it. I got dropped down to one day a week.
3: Okay.
4: And I'm like, how are you supposed to live on one day a week, y'all? And there were some other things going on. I got out of a bad relationship. And I came out to New York City to just visit. But when I got here, Mick, I just fell in love. I fell in love with it. I'm like, this doesn't make sense. I can't just like upend my life. I met this homeless man, sat down next to me, waiting for the A train. And he said, I don't know who you are, but you need to move here and you need to do it now. I had goosebumps all over my body. His eyes were twinkling. Like, I'm not making this up.
3: Wow.
4: Within 2 weeks, I had gotten rid of everything in California and finished my last days at Disneyland and was back in New York. And the week I got here, I landed the first national tour of Beautiful, the Carole King musical. I got here and I mean, there was a little bit of time before we started rehearsals, but mm-hmm. I toured for 2 years. While I was on tour, I took a week off, ran for a pageant, became Miss California. I just was living in my suitcases and kind of flying by the seat of my pants and prepared to fail. Okay if I failed, but giving myself the opportunity to fly just in case if it did want to work out.
3: Yeah.
4: I never wanted to think, what if? Like, what if I listen to my heart? What if I took the chance? It's okay if you fail. Just try.
3: So we're going to back up again. Miss California. Oh, you just casually, you know, and I was doing this and then I went Miss California and then I was, let's back up because I know how humble you are, but we're going to back up and let's talk about Miss California for those that don't know.
4: It was the Miss World Organization, which in America, it's not that, well, at the time, it wasn't that big of a deal. It was new to us. Mm-hmm. In the world, it's recognized, but in the country, usually our country just sends a model.
3: Right.
4: And that was one of the first 2 years that they held a pageant here in the States.
3: Mm.
4: And so the way they kind of did it was different than the systems usually run. And I just went as a delegate, a national delegate.
3: Mm-hmm.
4: And out of all the girls there, I had the highest score for the West Coast for the California. So I ended up with the title of Miss California. Mm-hmm. And they were okay with me being on tour. And each state that I went to, I was able to like volunteer and wear my crown and meet with my sister, crown title holders. And it was really fun. One of the directors for the first pageants that I ever ran in for Miss Fresno, she became my mentor and now she's my best friend.
3: Okay.
4: But at the time she was like, what's your talent? And I was like, I was just going to memorize a monologue. She goes, that in pageant world, that's code for you don't have a talent. She's like, can you sing? I'm like, I do at church. Mm. And so I took voice lessons for the first time.
3: You know, you, again, all the humbleness in my good friend, Celicia, you highlighted. And then I was on Broadway. So let's talk about the Broadway story. So how did Celicia from Fresno, California, all of a sudden is now the star on Broadway?
4: It was a dream of mine since I was little, but it was one of those like, what are the chances?
3: Yeah.
4: Like, what are the chances? My hometown hero, Audra McDonald, she has 6 Tonys and she's from Fresno, California. I see it and she's black like me.
3: Yeah.
4: And so I felt like, okay, well, again, I always like to give myself permission to fall flat on my face. Mm. But when I get a yes, and when I get a win, it's good.
3: Yeah.
4: But people don't see all the no's that I get. But for when it came to Broadway, I toured for a year and 9 months and I loved it. I loved touring with the Carole King musical. Mm-hmm. And I put my notice in, not because I didn't like it anymore, but I've always just wanted to live in New York and I wanted to give it a chance. So I put my notice in not having anything lined up. And right after, I ended up getting a show called Trevor with the director who directed Beautiful. And while I was playing Diana Ross. And oh gosh, there's a great story there. But while I was playing Diana Ross in Trevor in Chicago, I get a text from my agent saying, the role that you did on tour has opened up on Broadway. Do you want it? I'm like, are you kidding me? I've been waiting for this moment my whole life. I don't even have to audition for it. I just have to say yes. And I said yes. And after I finished that run, they gave me 2 days. Mm. I moved to the city on a Monday. I rehearsed Tuesday, Wednesday, and I made my Broadway debut on a Thursday.
3: Ladies and gentlemen, that is not easy. There's a lot of memorization that has to go on. There's a lot of marks that you have to hit. And oh, by the way, you're not just talking. You have to sing and you're with people that you probably haven't been around.
4: Oh, no, I met the lead while we were doing the show. Like I see her on all these billboards and trash cans all over Times Square. And in the first scene that I was in, she came up because in rehearsal, she wasn't there. It was her stand-in. And so on stage, she comes up to me and I'm like, oh, it's the girl from the billboards. Celicia, you have to say your line.
3: Right, right. No fangirl moment.
4: I know. Right. I wish I could have gotten to meet her before. Like, it was so cool to me. Yeah, it was completely surreal. But to be fair, it was the same show as on the road, but a completely different cast, a very different set. Mm. I thought our set on tour was incredible by Derek McLean, who's done so many things on Broadway and like Academy Awards and Golden Globes. He's done so many things. It was a great set on the road. But the Broadway version, it was bigger, higher, more things moved. It was an operation.
3: Yeah.
4: Yeah. And so there were definitely a little bit of some learning curves. For the first national tour, I set that show. So I knew where I like to stand and when I like to stand. Broadway had been open for 4 years at that point. They had their own choreography backstage. Mm. And so even though I'm used to being in the wings on this scene, they're like, no, you need to go change downstairs at this time. So that was different, but it was all fine and good once I found that rhythm.
3: So for those that don't know, walk us through a Broadway audition, right? Are you on one play like your entire life? Do you audition for other? Like, walk the casuals like me through being on Broadway and what that means from your perspective.
4: There are so many different ways to approach the Broadway world. Mm-hmm. I have friends who have been in Lion King for over a decade.
3: Wow.
4: They call that a government job. Okay.
3: Okay.
4: Okay. Okay. Where you get to go to work and you have a good feeling it's going to be there tomorrow.
3: Right. Right.
4: You're going to get that check. You know exactly what to do. You can make your grocery list while you're at work. It's like, you know.
3: You don't learn anything new.
4: No, you just go to work, you do your thing, and then you go home to your apartment and your family. Mm. That's one way of looking at it. Then I have friends who jump from show to show to show. Some of them are broke, but they've got credits and a reputation.
3: Yeah.
4: And they're shooting for that Tony.
3: Mm-hmm.
4: They want to get the role of a lifetime. They want to build that list of like leading roles. But because they're jumping from show to show, sometimes there's gaps in between the shows. But they
3: it's like that job hopper. And you got to explain. So
4: yeah.
3: From April of 2021 to today, you don't have nothing on there.
4: Yeah.
3: Why?
4: Yeah, okay. Exactly.
3: Okay.
4: But you might know their name and their face. So that's a different approach. And then there's the chorus where you can jump from chorus to chorus and always be in a show and stack up your credits. But you might not be famous, but you're always working or you're always swinging. There's just different ways to approach it. My feelings change all the time. At first, I just wanted to be on Broadway. And that first show that I got, it was a dream come true. Better than I ever thought it could be. I was so happy.
3: Mm.
4: My cast was so welcoming and fun and loving and like people who I'd listened to on the CD for so long.
3: Mm-hmm.
4: I'm standing next to them on stage.
3: Yeah.
4: Just in awe of them. I never, ever, ever took that for granted. And the show that I did after that, boy, oh boy, was it a very different experience. I got my butt kicked.
3: No.
4: I got my butt kicked.
3: Yeah.
4: I did.
3: All right. Do tell.
4: The Britney Spears musical. There was a lot happening.
3: Okay.
4: There was a lot happening on all angles in that show.
3: Mm.
4: Ultimately, I am so grateful for that show. I'd never taken a swinging position before.
3: Okay, so explain what a swinging position is. Because some people are like,
4: swinger?
3: What's
4: what?
3: The issue talking about?
4: Why are you swinging?
3: Right.
4: A swing is like a super understudy where you're covering almost everybody. Well, in my case, almost everybody in the company.
3: Okay.
4: So sometimes a swing can cover three roles or four roles. And a lot of times it's people in the ensemble. They had me covering 12 roles, pretty much the entire ensemble and six of the leads. That's not normal.
3: Okay. Sounds tedious.
4: It
3: was. Sounds like your brain is on fire because it's like, wait, who am I today?
4: And I ended up going on before I was expected to go on.
3: Mm-hmm.
4: So almost every new role that I went on for, I had not been rehearsed for. That is crazy. It's Broadway. You got me on stage, feeling my way around. Everyone's hoping that I say the right line at the right place. And then I sing my heart. Come on, y'all. That's a little crazy.
3: Yeah.
4: I went on for, they swung me on for a lot. So it was a short run. We were only open for 3 months.
3: Mm-hmm.
4: We had 123 performances. I was on for 68 of them. Again, not normal. I went on for one of the lead roles over 25 times. But the actual lead, it was basically Disney meets Britney Spears, all these Disney princesses with Britney Spears music. And they're finding like their feminists, like they realize they don't have to do the same stories that have been written for them.
3: Yeah.
4: Snow White and Cinderella are the two like leads.
3: So then what became your first lead?
4: My first lead, Snow White. Playing Snow White. In Once Upon a One More Time. I went on for one of the stepsisters in Once Upon a One More Time. That was my first principal debut, I would say.
3: Okay. How did that feel?
4: Full house.
3: Yeah.
4: Extended applause. Not just for me, for the show. It was such an electric night. I think it was like industry night.
3: Mm-hmm.
4: So our peers were in the audience and they wild.
3: There you go.
4: They were wild and I just remember feeling like I've always wanted to feel this or feel or see what it was like. And this feels great.
3: Mm.
4: A lot of times when I'm in the spotlight, I get nervous. I get stage fright and I'm stressed out. And so I'm not always able to enjoy the pressure until the very end. And I'm learning how to enjoy something that I've wanted for so long that has so high stakes when it begins, not just right towards the end when I'm like, I think I made it. The life that I'm building for myself seemed to be more and more high pressure situations. And I just realized like life is too short to not have fun. Like what's the point of manifesting all this stuff or praying for it if when it comes, I'm stressed out.
3: Yeah.
4: I don't want to be stressed out. the thing that I've been working on, and with my husband too, is how can I perform at the highest level if I have to wait for a very long time, for one moment in time? How can I perform at the highest level after waiting for so long, and to stay relaxed when those few minutes come? Again, the high pressure situations, but trying to stay relaxed.
3: You've said, because I've counted five times, you're not afraid to fail. I think that is so important for everybody that's watching, that's listening. Why is that a big component? Not just for you, but something everybody should embrace.
4: I talk about it in my book a lot. It's called Why Be a 9 When You Can Be a 10. And it's a fun book. It doesn't take itself too seriously. And on the outside, it could feel like, oh, reach for perfection. But that's not what it's about. It's about embracing all of your flaws and showing up in this world exactly as you are. Because there is nothing better than somebody who is okay with exactly who they are. That puts everybody at ease. Even if you're just a mess, if you own your mess, but, like, it just, there's something magical about those unicorns who just are self-actualized and show up unapologetically themselves. And I think part of that is embracing the parts of you that might not be pretty. The parts of you that might not be polished or completely put together. You know, sometimes I'm pretty awkward. And I used to really be embarrassed about that. And now I just kind of embrace it. And I don't care. Like, that's just who I am. And when it comes to how that translates in my career, I put myself out there a lot. And sometimes I even will save the rejections that I get. Because I'm like, I can't believe. I can't believe I tried that. Like, who has the audacity to do it? Like, I will even shock myself. Because I realize all it takes is one yes. All it takes is one major opportunity to come your way. And it's like, bam, everything's different. Just like I dated a bajillion people. On the road, I had a boyfriend in every major city in America, okay? None of them were the ones. All it takes is to find that one person who is like, oh, you're weird. I'm weird too. Let's do this together forever. You just got to get it right once. But you have to be okay with hearing the no, seeing the no, getting the no's. And when the stakes are high, those no's hurt extra. When you're like, whoo, that one would have changed my life. But when you keep putting yourself in those positions, and you're in the arena. You're in the arena of greatness. You're in the neighborhood. Getting big no's, it hurts. But you're in the right neighborhood. And it's just a matter of time. Keep showing up.
3: I love it. I love it. And show all the way up too. Like, that's my thing. If you're going to show all the way up. Like, anything you do half-hearted is never going to make it. Like, that's why people that have side hustles, and everybody knows I say this all the time, at some point, either make your side hustle the main thing or quit side hustling. Because you can't live in two worlds. That's right.
4: Why am I convicted?
3: Oh, did I touch something? That hit a nerve? I'm sorry.
4: I needed to hear that.
3: You can't side hustle forever.
4: You cannot.
3: You can't. And you're limiting what should be your main thing by trying to side hustle.
4: Because if it's your side hustle and it brings you joy, what it, there's a reason why that passion is in you.
3: Then put that whole, as one of my uncles would say, put your whole ass in it then. Yes.
4: What is your favorite thing that you love?
3: You can't replace human bonding, right? Like, my thing is, I just love hearing people's stories. I love being able to let others listen to people's stories, because everybody's going through something, and you never know the word that Celicia just said or is about to say is a moment that somebody needed. And there's always, like, every episode I do, I get a response from different people that's like, I needed that. Thank you. And that's my thing. Mm-hmm. Like, so my thing with Mick Unplug is your because. That thing that's deeper than your why. To me, your why is superficial, right?
4: Ooh.
3: Like, I could, your why is about to be your child. Should be your why, but why? What's the because? And so if I said, Salisha, what's your because right now? Like, what's that thing that's like, this is my purpose. This is my motivation. This is my accountability when I don't need it. What's your because?
4: Wow. Are you asking me for real?
3: For real, for real.
4: You know, my priorities have changed quite a bit. And I recently went to a Tony Robbins conference and it was wild.
3: Okay.
4: Did it change my life? Yes.
3: Okay.
4: And one of the exercises that we did in the arena, there were thousands of us. What, like, he turned off the lights. The kids had to leave. And
3: oh.
4: Yeah.
3: This is water, but.
4: Right. Okay. And there was an exercise of basically seeing your life as it would be if you let all your disempowering beliefs take the front seat, continue to take the front seat.
3: Mm-hmm.
4: And we went deeper and deeper down that road, and seeing what that could look like was very painful.
3: Mm.
4: Letting your doubts, letting my doubts, and the, like, the most disempowering things I could think that I realized weren't even true.
3: Yeah.
4: What does your life look like if that is in the driver's seat? And so with my new priorities now being my family, it's always been career.
3: Mm-hmm.
4: Career, career, career. Let's climb this ladder. And I think I will always be a career girl. But now I'm married and I love my husband.
3: Yeah.
4: I love him.
3: Yeah.
4: I love him. Like, I didn't think I could love a person like I love my husband, Andrew.
3: Let's go, Andrew.
4: He's so special in so many different ways. And I've started to maneuver differently. And now we're going to have a baby.
3: Yeah.
4: Everything just feels different. And I, there's a life that I've always wanted to live. And I've gotten to live it up to an extent in my own life. But thinking about having my child grow up with that just being baseline. It's kind of freaking cool.
3: Right?
4: Can I do that?
3: You sure can.
4: Can I, like, create a life that I've always wanted and it's just, like, normal to the, like, that would be my dream. And a challenge for me, like, can I do that?
3: Yeah.
4: I'm not sure if that answers the because.
3: It does. It does. And here's what's crazy cool. And I don't think most parents have thought of this. I'm glad you did. You can give your children the life that you wanted. And I think a lot of times we settle and we do it the opposite way. Well, you know, I couldn't do this as a kid and neither can you, or I didn't have TV. So you're not, you know, like we get in those because I didn't, I'm going to make it tough. I'm going to raise you tough so that you appreciate. Well, you can also appreciate and have, I'm not going to say luxury, but you can have comfort and appreciate it all at the same time.
4: Let's go.
3: Right?
4: Yeah.
3: Right? It's okay.
4: I want them to be kind.
3: What?
4: I know. Like, I feel like there's like a stereotype, like if you grow up with something, you're going to be like this. I don't know what my kids will grow up as. I'm like, I'm not rolling in the dough, but one day I want to be. And when that happens, I want my kids to be humble and kind and generous.
3: That is it.
4: I hope I'm a good mom.
3: You're going to be a great mom. Stop.
4: I've never done it before.
3: Most people haven't. Most of us start that way, you know? Gotta start with one. Got to start with what? So, Salisha, you talked about the book. What encouraged you to write the book?
4: Ooh.
3: And give us the title again.
4: Why be a 9 when you can be a 10? You know, I've always written. I have journals and journals and journals of writing. And I wrote a book in the pandemic that will never see the light of day. It's completely, completely inappropriate. And I couldn't use it. I couldn't use it for public. For public use. But I wanted to write something that I could use. And that book that I'd written in the pandemic, it had a lot of good story. There was a love story in it. It was unrequited, didn't work out. And it was just everything about it was wrong.
3: Mm-hmm.
4: But it tied into all these awesome stories, some of which I've told you about.
3: Mm-hmm.
4: And I'm like, well, where can I use these? And also, how can I get my message of embrace failure, embrace your flaws,
3: mm-hmm.
4: enjoy life by being you,
3: yeah.
4: instead of what you think people want you to be?
3: Yeah.
4: How can I put that all together? And it just brought me a lot of joy. It actually kind of wrote itself.
3: Mm-hmm.
4: And so it gave me an outlet to put some of my favorite stories, like running a marathon without training on a 2-show day. Like, that to me was a little bit, I did that. That was wild. I get to write it down. I get to tell, I don't actually think that's in the book. Regardless, I get to tell these stories and wrap it up with like what I think. I don't know. I just, mm-hmm. I just want it to encourage.
3: Yeah.
4: That is my goal.
3: Okay.
4: Is for when people come in contact with me, they feel encouraged,
3: mm-hmm.
4: and they feel inspired. And if they're like, that basic girl can do it, that means I can do it. Listen, anything is possible. And it's so easy to look at people who are where you want to be, mm-hmm. or somewhere where you think like that's not a thing. And just to feel like, well, that's only possible for those kind of people.
3: Yeah.
4: And that's how I've always looked at the people who I look up to.
3: Mm-hmm.
4: And I've been fortunate enough to start meeting the people who I've looked up to.
3: Okay.
4: Slowly but surely.
3: Yeah.
4: And I realize they're all just people. Like, that is wild mm-hmm. to me.
3: Mm-hmm.
4: And why is that? Why does that feel so mysterious?
3: Right. Right.
4: Like, take that filter off and stop gatekeeping.
3: Let's go. That's what I'm talking about. That's the truth. So that's the truth.
4: Figured something out.
3: Yeah.
4: How does that benefit you to not share
3: right.
4: what you learn?
3: Right.
4: Yeah. With your peers, with your sisters, like, mm-hmm. like, let's communicate. I shared something on my blog a few months ago
3: mm-hmm.
4: about, I think I had a miscarriage.
3: Mm.
4: And I feel like you're not supposed to tell people that.
3: Okay.
4: But I was like, what? If I don't tell anybody, that's like the most isolating thing in the world.
3: Yep. Yep.
4: That'll make no sense. Yep. Who made these rules, Mick?
3: It wasn't me.
4: Who made these rules?
3: Right.
4: You're supposed right. to just go through stuff by yourself and not tell anybody? No. That feels completely alienating mm-hmm. and isolating, like you're all
3: mm-hmm.
4: alone.
3: Mm-hmm.
4: And I wrote a blog about it. And do you know how many of my friends came out of the woodwork to tell me about their stories?
3: It wasn't just you.
4: No! My friends who I've known.
3: Mm-hmm.
4: And a few of them, it had happened that week for them.
3: Wow.
4: I'm like, hold up. All y'all was just going to hold on to all of this in pain, suffering by yourself?
3: Mm-hmm.
4: That is crazy to me.
3: Yeah.
4: We are literally all in this together.
3: Yeah. Good stuff, Salisha. Words of wisdom. I didn't know you were a philosopher as well.
4: Shut up.
3: You do it all. You do it all. The philosophy from Salisha Thomas.
4: Oh, my God.
3: So, Salisha, you've been amazing with your time. I know how busy you are. I do want you and Andrew both to know, very proud of both of you.
4: Thank you.
3: Very proud of both of you. Uncle Mick is here for you guys.
4: Uncle I promise. Mick.
3: Yes. Uncle Mick is there.
4: Thank you.
3: Absolutely. So, Salisha, where can people find and follow you? Not that they don't know where to find you, but where do you want them to follow you?
4: Thank you for asking. They can follow me on at The Salisha Show on Instagram. That's the name of my podcast, my YouTube. Well, I guess my new YouTube's not called that, but it's my show is called The Salisha Show. My Instagram is called The Salisha Show. And my website is thesalishashow.com. It's like by Felicia, but with an S. But it's spelled S to the A to the L to the E. Just kidding.
3: Oh, keep going. You don't know how to spell your name?
4: No.
3: You don't know how to spell your name?
4: It's S-A-L-I-S-H-A.
3: Okay. Ladies and gentlemen, this has been my good friend, Miss Salisha Thomas. 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
3: This has meant the world to me.
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3: You got it.
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3: Ladies and gentlemen, welcome to another exciting episode of Mick Unplugged. And today's guest is an exceptional motivational speaker and advocate who has dedicated his life to empowering youth and communities. Overcoming significant challenges in his own life, he has become a voice of hope and inspiration for many. Please join me in welcoming my good friend, Mr. Roy Juarez Jr. Man, Roy, so one, again, honored to have you here. Man, your story is more than inspirational. Your story is so powerful. On the show, we talk about your because, that thing that really pushes you.
8: I really think my because is my siblings. That's it. Like they're the reasons why I fight as hard as I do. I do. But when I started to fight for them and I started working with kids across the nation, I started to see all the other kids that reminded me of my siblings and my little brother and my little sister, especially.
3: Like, let's go back to how this started and what growing up was like for you and talking to the audience about that journey, not to talk to yourself, but to tell that story.
8: Yeah. I was invited to be a keynote speaker at a conference that I had snuck into when I was a homeless teenager. And I snuck into that conference to steal a meal. And I remember when I was the keynote, they invited me on stage. I'm standing at the podium and I remember glancing back to the very back of the room where I had sat as a homeless kid. And I said, man, if I could have just run to him, meaning my younger self, and tell him, don't give up, life will get better, but you have to be here to see it. You're not going to believe that you're eventually going to be close to your mom again, that you're going to have nieces and nephews that you absolutely love, that you're going to see the things that you have seen. And I share that with kids because I also want them to know that what they're going through at that moment, there is a future. They have a future that belongs to them, not to their situation, that belongs to them, not to their family environment, not to their socioeconomic environment. It belongs to them, but they have to put in the work to get there. But they don't have to do it alone because there are people who believe in them and people want to help them get there. I became homeless officially at the age of 14. And I say officially because it all started when I was about 12. My parents were going through a very violent divorce, but one week my mom would take him back. The next week he would have to be gone. And so it got to the point that I started to defend my mother physically whenever I was always with her, always protecting her, always trying to be there to support her. So when my dad came home, I remember one time he said to her, you need to make a choice. Do you want your son or do you want me? Right. And I mean, that hurt, right? Because I'm Roy Juarez Jr. I carry his name. And I said, you know what, mom? I said, you don't have to make a choice. I'll leave. And I remember that in that one instant, calling this woman from the church. And I said, well, please come get me. Please come get me. Please come get me. It was Easter. And she's like, okay, I'll come get you. And I spend Easter with them. But what breaks my heart is when I think about my mom, I'm sure he left too. So she literally spent Easter alone. I left, he left. And so it was a constant going back and forth until one day my mom finally just said, you know what, enough's enough. I want you out, get out, get out. My dad was like, if I can't have you, no one's going to have you. So we had to go into hiding. And we started moving from home to home to home. And every time he would find us, we would have to take the sheets off our bed, put them on the floor, put our clothes in the middle, and we were gone every single time he found us. And around 14 years old is when I finally became homeless on my own. My mom had met a man and who was helping her. And he said, I'll help you, come live with me. But the only catch was that he didn't want kids. And for the longest time, Mick, I thought that she just left us because she didn't want us. Fast forward many years later, after I'm an activist crossing the country, working all over the nation, I invite my mom to come with me to upstate New York. And she's with me, and we're in a juvenile hall in upstate New York. And where I speak, I tell our story. And afterwards, we're all talking, me, the students, the probation officers, and one woman is talking to my mom behind me, and I can hear her talking, and I'm talking to a young girl, but I want to hear what's happening to my mom, make sure she's safe. And the lady said, how could you leave them? And she said something that kind of shifted everything in my perspective. She told that lady, you don't get it. You don't get it. He wanted me dead. If he would have found us, he might have killed all of us. If he would just find me, he's only going to kill me. So in her brokenness, her thought was getting rid of us was technically saving us.
3: Saving you.
8: Yeah. And that has changed everything. You know, parents are human. They make mistakes. They're growing up just as they have the same pains and fears and anxiety that even I have to this day. I personally don't have children. I can't even imagine what my mom was going through, knowing that her high school sweetheart wanted her dead, and now she's having to care for five kids and can't do it. And then he gets her fired from her job. She now can't do it financially.
3: Talk about that emotion. So the emotion before you knew the real reason, right? The real because. Your mother's because was saving your life, right?
8: Absolutely.
3: But 14-year-old Roy didn't know that.
8: 14-year-old emotion? Roy was lost.
3: Right.
8: He thought he was the common denominator because his grandparents didn't take him. They took his little sister, but they didn't take him. His aunts and uncles wouldn't take him. All the families that he lived in, he could only stay for a short while, whether it be a month in some lucky cases, whether it be a night in others. So I got to the point that I was like, you know what? The only common denominator is me. I must be bad. Something must be wrong with me because nobody wants me. And the sad thing is that this happens in a lot of our youth across the nation, and I have seen it firsthand. And I've learned that kids never stop loving their parents. It was never my parents' fault as a kid. It was me. Mm-hmm. Kids only stop loving themselves. And that's what's really sad, because then they grow up with this idea that I'm not good enough. I don't deserve. Why should I even try hard? That future, that college isn't for kids like me.
3: And what was that like as a kid trying to create bonds of friendship with other kids? Or was it like you didn't want to attach to people because you never knew what stability was? Like what
8: for
3: was
8: me,
3: that
8: I
3: like?
8: Think it was the opposite. I was so hungry for someone to love me that I attached to everyone, and I became what everyone wanted me or needed me to be at that moment. So if I went to a new home, I now say that I like looked in an imaginary bag and asked, well, who do they want me to be? Because if I could become whoever or whatever in some cases, which is not good, what they want me to be, then that meant that I had a place to sleep one more night. I had food to eat one more day. If my baby brother or my baby sister wanted to see me and this family would let them, I at least got to see my brother and sister for like one more night. And so I lost myself in this homelessness, in this process, in this bag full of different Roys to survive.
3: That is so deep and so uncommon, but common at the same time. And what I mean by that is uncommon because we don't get to hear these stories. And a lot of times when you're speaking to youth, they're not going to tell you everything that's really going on. But the common part is this is what's going on today still, absolutely, right? And as leaders, as adults, as leader of people and leaders of communities, it's our job to have those conversations. Absolutely. To let people know that there are safe outlets. And so I applaud you for creating those safe outlets, brother.
8: Thank you. And I think that you touch on a really good point. Kids want to share, but they're scared to share. And the reason I say right. that is I loved my mom and I didn't want my mom to get in trouble. And I knew that if I would have spoken up, she probably would go to court, and my brain was like, she's going to go to jail. And so my loyalty was still to my mother. I wasn't going to say anything.
3: Yeah.
8: It's not until you find a trusted adult that youth like myself will let you in to even help.
3: That's great, dude. So let's go to the hotel that you were sneaking into to get meals. So let's talk about that journey and the humbling of that, right? Like, absolutely. Continental breakfast. All right, I can go.